0: but claims postpartum psychosis drove her actions, while prosecutors say she knew what she was doing. The U.S. military has completed a new round of strikes against Iran, these near the Strait of Hormuz.
1: President Trump says the strikes are in response to Iran attempting to drop mines in the Strait of Hormuz and launching 8 missiles at a U.S. base in Jordan. In a social media post, the president says if Iran retaliates for the very justified attack, they will be hit again at a much harder and higher level. He also warns the biggest attack of them all is waiting in the wings, and when it's over, there will be very little left of the Islamic Republic of Iran. The trading of strikes this week ended a weeks-long lull in military operations. The Trump administration has focused on new economic pressure against Iran.
0: Fox's Jared Halpert at the White House. After the U.S. attacks began, Iran launched ballistic missiles at Jordan, claiming to have targeted a U.S. base. Jordan's military says it shot down 10 of those missiles, with 3 landing in unpopulated areas. Tropical storm Edward has made landfall along the Texas-Louisiana border after picking up a late burst of strength in the Gulf. The storm bringing ashore heavy rains and sending off flood warnings along the coast. 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
7: 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The Hagen Fire, burning in Umatilla and Union counties and on the Umatilla Indian Reservation, is now 50% contained. It's consumed an estimated 61,125 acres. The Paradise Fire remains 15% contained at almost 9,500 acres. It's impacting the Mill Creek watershed and is spread out to encompass Columbia County in Washington and Umatilla and Wallowa counties in Oregon. Firefighters predict mild to moderate fire conditions as a 55% chance of showers and a 15% chance of thunderstorms are moving into the area. Meantime, the city of Walla Walla has received questions regarding water quality and the ongoing Paradise Fire. The city announced today Walla Walla's water supply remains safe. Water quality testing is being conducted to closely monitor conditions, and no impacts to water quality from the fire have been observed to date. The city will continue to monitor water quality and provide updates on the fire, watershed conditions, and recovery efforts. The Intermountain Education Service District Board of Directors is beginning the search for a new superintendent. Retiring CEO Mark Mulvihill says the board will host several listening sessions with stakeholders, then considering the ESD's strategic plan for the future, will hire a new superintendent in December.
8: That would then enable the next 5 to 6 months where I can help support, mentor, coach.
7: Mulvihill's 39-year career in education will come to an end on June 30th of 2027. Danfield resident Salvador Estrada Guevara admitted to fleeing police at speeds up to 120 miles per hour in a high-speed chase that ended with his car flipping and allegedly igniting a massive wildfire in Wallula Gap. Prosecutors noted he was lucky to survive the accident. After a negotiated plea deal, he received a 30-day sentence with 29 days converted to house arrest. For more, follow My Columbia Basin on Facebook.
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12: Great radio stations all over the place, along with Sam and Polo. It is the Joe Pags Show. Thanks. Appreciate you stopping by. There's a lot going on. James Comer is the House Oversight Committee Chair. I've got him on at the bottom of the hour. He's District 1 Republican, great state of Kentucky, and he's talking about where those missing kids that were lost during the Biden administration, over 300,000 kids. Many of them sent to one house or two different addresses, and everybody had the same phone number. They could be indentured servants. They could be slaves. They could be sex slaves. It could be anything. And they just didn't care. During Biden, the border was wide open. You know, when you talk about people like Joaquin Castro, who is always making headlines about how he saved a 9-year-old from some detention center. The 9-year-old was there with her father, who was here illegally, was apprehended by ICE. They didn't pick up a 9-year-old. They kept the family together instead of separating the family. I don't hear him talking about the 300,000 plus that were lost during Biden. I don't hear him talking about that. If he cared about those coming across the border illegally or legally or being sex trafficked or human trafficked or drug trafficking or whatever, you would expect that he would really care about them. He doesn't. He cares about individual cases where he can take a picture of his face and put it in some local newspaper on the local news. And they fall for it every single time. Why won't some local reporter here in San Antonio ask a Joaquin Castro, or some local TV station in Austin, where you hear me every night too, ask Greg Kassar. Ask them, why didn't you care about the hundreds of thousands that were lost during Biden? That we just ignored. We didn't care about the kids then. Now you care about the 1 5-year-old who's asleep at the Dilley Detention Center, and somehow he's malnourished and he's sick, none of which turned out to be true. Makes me crazy. So we will have James Comer on to talk about that. We talk about that and also talk about the DSA coming in. We talk about the midterm elections. We talk about a lot of things. And also this vote that we now know the vote went. They did approve the condemnation of socialism in the House, but it was largely along party lines, and 190 voted against it. Crazy to me. It's crazy. Mark Wayne Mullen is the DHS secretary, and he's out there. The operations are happening in New York right now. Even though Kathy Hochul passed some freaking law in New York, crazy to me. Say, did you see Kathy Hochul with her hijab on? Did you see that?
13: Yes. How ridiculous did she look?
12: I mean, I brought this up during Cruz. If you missed Ted Cruz, we'll post that whole thing tomorrow as an Unshaken and Unafraid with Joe Pags. But I brought this up during the Ted Cruz interview. Why would somebody, again, I grew up Catholic and Italian. When you're Catholic, in the Catholic Church, you've got nuns. You've got priests, you've got deacons, you've got, I mean, fill in the blank. I can't imagine somebody knowingly going to my house for dinner, for a meeting, for a whatever, and thinking, well, it's a Catholic house, I should probably dress as a nun. That would be really stupid. I mean, I don't know why Muslims are not offended, I think they should be, by somebody who's not a Muslim putting on a hijab in New York City. Yeah, if you are a Muslim, you want to wear the hijab, that's up to you. If you're forced to wear it, that's a different thing, like in Iran. That's a big problem for me. But if you're the governor of New York, who I know is not a Muslim, Sam, find out what her religion is. If it's, I'm sure okay. That it's out there. She's definitely not a Muslim. Throws on a hijab, just like Peggy Flanagan, lieutenant governor of Minnesota, who's running for U.S. Senate, throws on a hijab because she's meeting with Somalis in Minnesota, not in Somalia. There's something wrong with you. There just is. Does it say what her religion is?
13: Roman Catholic.
12: Yeah, there you go. She should have dressed as a nun. That would have made more sense than putting a hijab on, because nobody's falling for the okie doke. There's no Muslim in New York who now thinks she's a Muslim because she did that. But I think there are some people that are radicalized who go, yeah, we got power over the governor. Made her wear a hijab. That's very strange. It just is. That's not normal in anybody's sensibility. But Hochul recently bragged on some MS Now or something that she signed a law that disallows local police agencies in New York from working together with ICE. I kid you not. I'm not just talking about New York City. I'm talking about upstate New York where it's red. There are a lot of communities listening to my show right now that are conservative, that are red. They're not allowed to make an agreement with ICE because the governor said so. No, Mark Wayne Mullen took that and he said, that's okay. We're still allowed as the federal government to come in and do operations. Had they been successful? You tell me.
14: Operation Rotten Apple was an operation we decided.
12: I'm sorry, they called it Operation Rotten Apple? That's kind of rude. Sam, that's kind of rude.
13: Yeah.
12: Come on, don't make fun of the Big Apple.
14: To take on because you have a very liberal / socialist mayor here in New York City that instead of working with law enforcement, tries to cut NYPD's budget by $22 million and refuses to work with federal law enforcement. You have a governor that refuses to work with us. But over the last 30 days, Operation Rotten Apple has taken over 2,100 criminals off our streets. That's the worst of the worst.
12: 2,100 off the streets of New York. And Mamdani, and listen, I like Mark Wayne Mullen, but he's not a liberal. Mamdani's not a liberal. He's a socialist, period. He says he is. But you get 2,100 really bad guys and gals off the street of New York. Mamdani should be thanking him. He won't, but he should be.
14: 2,100. We focused on them all across the state of New York. These arrests included gang members, rapists, murderers, and child predators, which I believe there's a special place in hell for those individuals. Here are just a few as you look right here beside you. There's a few individuals here that we have highlighted. A 50-year-old citizen from Ukraine whose criminal history includes conviction of kidnapping, abduction, possession of a weapon, and murder. We have a 38-year-old citizen from India who has a criminal history that includes conviction of rape in Germany. Yet, underneath the Biden administration, we allow this individual to come in and roam our streets. A 53-year-old from Colombia who was arrested of sexual assault against a child. These individuals should never have been on our streets, but while the radical left sanctuary states protect illegals, underneath Trump's administration and Department of Homeland Security, ICE officers, which is our immigration custom enforcement officers, are out there every day protecting Americans.
12: I mean, boom, how do you even argue with that? How does a Joaquin Castro say, yeah, ICE is bad, got to get rid of ICE? All right, so leave the 2,100 bad guys and gals on the streets of New York? Is that what you mean? When people say defund ICE, why? Because you want more crime in a place like New York? Jim Jordan is the House Judiciary Committee chair, and he brought up these sanctuary cities too.
15: Democrat socialists now say, we want these individuals to be able to vote. It's part of their platform. I mean, you can't make this stuff up. Let in 10 million, create sanctuary jurisdictions, which makes it difficult to apprehend those people when they commit another crime. Don't pay ICE who does the apprehending. And oh, by the way, these people, we want them to be able to vote in American elections. That is today's Democrat Party. That's the craziest stuff I've ever heard.
12: For me, we have to do more of this. And by we, I mean conservative Americans that love the Constitution, love the country, have nationalism. I'm a big-time American nationalist. I really love the nation. And I think that if you want to keep the House and Senate, make people understand, you have to tell them, listen, we did what you wanted us to do when you took office. There were two big issues. The biggest. Someone say bigly, huge. Fantastically big. One was the border. And that was one or two for almost everybody who voted in 2024. Close the border, they have. Slow down the traffic across the border, they have in a major way. allegedly they haven't released anybody into the internal part of the country. That's still, I'm not even sure how they're calculating that, but I would find that very hard to believe nobody's been released. But closing the border, shoring up our border, protecting our sovereignty, and then making a massive move to get rid of people who came here illegally in the 4 years of the Biden administration. I don't think this administration talks about the success of that as much as it should. The second thing was the price of eggs. Do you remember, Sam, remember, oh, how much are eggs today? Eggs,
13: oh,
12: eggs,
13: yeah. Eggs. Oh, it was a big deal.
12: Eggs.
13: Yeah,
12: remember,
13: that's
12: Polo, eggs.
13: Totally
12: look at the
13: disappeared.
16: Eggs.
12: Eggs. And the price of eggs, from what I understand, is way down, isn't it? I mean, it's way down. But are things as affordable? Remember, the DSA decided, let's say affordability a lot. Affordability, affordability. What's the affordability? Affordability, affordability. I didn't, my life never used the word that much. But for some reason, they fell for it in New York City. And they're falling for it in some other districts as well, where DSA people are beating old-school Democrats in these races. Are things more affordable now? Yes, but nowhere near as affordable as they can be. And I think they were probably more affordable before we started this action in Iran. So yes, things are more affordable. But the price of gas continues to go up. That's going to hurt people. It's going to hurt the party. It's going to hurt the conservative movement in November. The best thing that can happen, because trust me when I say, Democrats will continue to say, Trump's war in Iran, Trump war, Trump started a war, Trump's war, Trump's war. They don't want it to end. Trust me when I say that to you. They don't want it to end. The Democrats need this to go through the November election. Because there are people who are conservative or lean right a little bit or feel as though they're independent, leaning a little bit this way, a little bit that way, who simply won't vote if this thing is still going on in November. Do I predict it's going to be happening still in November? I do. And I think that calculation should have been taken in February before we sent one missile. That calculation should have been done in February. Some would say February. Because that people are going to say, see, you can't afford gasoline. See, we're spending billions and trillions of dollars fighting a war that nobody wanted. See, his approval rating is in the tank. And nobody's going to talk about the border. The problem is, I'll give you an example. Sam, this is a real-world example that you know a lot of. Let's say the water isn't flowing correctly in your house. Let's say that's happening. And every single day that the water isn't working right, what do you hear about every single day?
13: That the water's not working right?
12: There you go. Boom, nailed it. Let's say you get a plumber come out, which something that I may or may not have done. And they fix the water. Water's great. Boom. We talking about the water anymore?
13: Nope. Moved on.
12: Right. There's another problem. Oh, look at this thing over here. The backyard stinks. Look, the dog had an accident. There's something else going on because you solved the problem. So the president solved the border problem as much as it can be solved in the short amount of time. And everybody's going, yeah, but look at this affordability. Look at the gas prices. Look at the eggs. The eggs are still way lower than they were under Biden. But at the end of the day, if you don't keep talking about how well you did fixing the water or how well you did fixing the border, then at some point it's going to be forgotten. No big deal anymore. Yeah, it was last week. Not a big deal anymore. No. You got to tell people, especially in politics. Thankfully, it's not a political, position to fix the water at your house, generally speaking. But it is a political position to keep the majority in the House and Senate. And you're not going to succeed in that position if you don't remind people, look what I did for you. You have to do it. Here's what I did for you. Remind them again, because in November, the smoother communicators are on the left. The younger people are on the left. The people smiling more on the left. They just are. And they're going to win unless you remind them, this is why your life is better because of the decisions you made in 2024. This is why your life is better because of the House and Senate being in the hands of these people and not these other people. And if the war is still going on, you're going to have an even harder time selling it, but you got to make sure you try. And also, a lot of people are saying Ken Paxton isn't campaigning enough. I think that he's going to go ballistic now. I think he's going to be campaigning like crazy soon. And that's what you have to do when Tallarico's getting millions and millions of dollars from these far left-wing nut jobs, I think that you build up the coffers as high as you can for a Paxton, and then you go crazy campaigning, making sure that you bring it home in November. 888-941-PAGS, 888-941-7247, joepags.com. Your thoughts about what I just said about the problem is solved, people aren't talking about it anymore. We got to bring it back up, don't we? Meantime, I want to bring up a problem that your kids could be having if they're doing their homework on a computer. A lot of kids are. Listen, this is new technology, man. I graduated high school more than 40 years ago. We did not have to worry about this. We did it on a piece of paper with a pencil or a pen. Now, you've got to get online, and the class is on there, and the teacher has a hub and a portal and everything else. And if you're not being protected by WebRoot, then you might have an issue. This is a in-the-cloud antivirus. It doesn't gum up your computer. It doesn't slow things down. It doesn't use up all your RAM. It doesn't make the hard drive slower. It doesn't make you wait for it to complete its scan. It does it from afar and protects you without hurting performance. Your kids are going to be safe. You're going to be safe. The elderly will be safe on there. It could be anything. Video conferencing. Could be doing all the calculations you've got to do. Could be looking for a job if it's mom and dad. It could be gaming. It could be just about anything. I do a lot of video editing on my computers. This will not slow you down. 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We're back after this.
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12: Did you hear that? 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
12: Great to have you. Thanks. I appreciate you stopping by. Breaking news just came down. Sam just hooked me up. This is on the Charlie Kirk murder trial. Charlie Kirk shooter will stay in trial for murder. Pleads not guilty, according to News Nation. Written by a bunch of people. Kirk was shot and killed September 10th, 2025, while he was speaking to a crowd at Utah Valley University. Both the defense and prosecution presented their final cases to Judge Tony Graff on Tuesday today, who made the ruling following those closing arguments. Charlie Kirk's widow, Erica Kirk, was in court alongside Kirk's parents. The hearing was delayed on Tuesday as the defense team argued against the media's presence in the courtroom. Judge Graff ruled against their argument. Okay, so the nuts and bolts are... He's going to stay in trial for the following charges. Aggravated murder, a capital felony offense carrying the potential for the death penalty, felony discharge of a firearm causing serious bodily injury, a first-degree felony, obstruction of justice, a second-degree felony involving the moving of a firearm, obstruction of justice, a second-degree felony involving disposal of clothing, witness tampering, a third-degree felony for allegedly instructing a roommate to delete text messages, witness tampering, a third-degree felony for allegedly directing a roommate to stay quiet, commission of a violent offense in the presence of a child, a Class A misdemeanor. Robinson pleaded not guilty to all the charges after the judge issued his rulings. It's a major step forward in trying to get justice for Charlie Kirk. The debates that have been revolving around this case are actually pretty disgusting. People have made a lot of money by posting videos and debating each other on this. I don't know how you debate anything if you don't have all the facts in front of you. How do you debate anything before the guy's actually going to be standing trial, which now we know he will be? So that is the update. If you missed any part of that, make sure you get the podcast. I will probably do a short video during this this upcoming interview as well to make sure you have that on the social media sites as well. 888-941-PAGS, 888-941-7247, joepags.com. Let me finish on ICE. This is from Geekspin. ICE plans to spend $2 million to deploy robot dogs. A DHS document reveals ICE preparing to buy Boston Dynamics Spot robots worth about $2 million. A DHS Department of Homeland Security document published recently reveals that ICE is preparing to buy American robot design company Boston Dynamics Spot Robots, the four-legged machines commonly referred to as robot dogs. The acquisition forecast a tentative notice that alerts vendors of upcoming procurement needs, puts the deal's value between $1 million and $2 million with a formal solicitation expected on September 4th. According to the document, the robots will handle inspection, situational awareness, the hazard assessment in places that put human personnel at risk. Officer safety is cited as the stated justification. I mean, that would make sense as long as they're going to be very careful. First of all, you can't kill a robot. So having this, you know, people start these violent protests and fighting with police and everything else, it would take that element out of it. And secondarily, again, if they're safe, they're not going to end up hurting human beings. You don't need as much manpower. I'd like to see how they're going to work. I think it might make sense. You got to do something because I'm sick and tired of hearing people attack ICE officers who are simply trying to do their jobs. Most of them, a couple of bad apples, you know, don't spoil the bunch for sure. Interesting story. We'll stay on that. Jamie Comer up next. He's the House Oversight Committee Chair. Got a lot to say about a lot you don't want to miss. Keep it here.
11: Joe Pags.
21: Hello.
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21: This is a Fox News alert. I'm Tom Graham. A Utah judge says there is enough evidence against Charlie Kirk's accused killer to move forward with the murder trial.
22: Before the court is state's motion to bind defendant Tyler James Robinson over in trial in district court in all seven counts charged in the information. The charges include count one, aggravated murder, a capital offense.
21: Judge Tony Graff went through the evidence against Tyler Robinson at length today. Relentless rains will continue falling overnight for millions in Texas and Louisiana. Tropical storm Edward making landfall this afternoon.
23: This is a tropical storm that has little beef behind it. The rain and the wind certainly has been very intense here in Port Arthur.
21: Fox Weather's Britta Merwin in Port Arthur, America's listening to Fox News.

0: I'm Dan Tessman, and here's what's happening from ElkhornMediaGroup.com. Homelessness dominates the agenda for the Pendleton City Council at 6:30 p.m. today. The council is scheduled to discuss whether it will support a grant request to Capco to convert Pendleton's warming center to a year-round facility for the homeless. The council will then consider a resolution to declare a homelessness emergency in Pendleton. The meeting is in council chambers of Pendleton City Hall. Amazon Data Services has received a determination of completeness from Walla Walla County for its application of its proposed data center campus in the Wallula Gap Business Park. The project will feature three buildings, evaporation ponds, access roads, and storage tanks. Although deemed sufficient for further processing, county officials may request additional studies before making a final decision. The Umatilla County Board of Commissioners will consider an intergovernmental agreement with the City of Helix, which could result in a new football field and athletic complex. The city is asking the county to allow an increase in the city's urban growth boundary to accommodate the new facility. The meeting is in Room 130 of the County Courthouse in Pendleton at 9 tomorrow morning. Walla Walla resident Ismael Aaron Castro Garcia entered not guilty pleas yesterday to five counts of possessing depictions of a minor engaged in sexually explicit conduct. Castro Garcia also faces multiple child rape charges. He remains held on $200,000 total bail, awaiting an October 12th trial date in Walla Walla County Superior Court. The Pendleton UAS test range reports that two of its many customers have had successful tests recently. They are unmanned aircraft builder Nimbus Aviation of Florida and Prime Minute of California, which specializes in protecting infrastructure and emergency response technology. For more, follow My Columbia Basin on Facebook.
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2: Here's your Wild Horse Resort and Casino weather update. Tonight you'll see a slight chance of showers with winds averaging around 7 to 17 miles an hour with gusts as high as 30 miles an hour while temperatures settle into the mid-50s. Tomorrow you'll see an increased chance of showers with winds coming down to average around 5 to 11 miles an hour with gusts as high as 22 miles an hour while temperatures reach highs in the upper 70s. 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
5: I keep hearing people say it, but this time it's really true. We say it all the time. The most important election of our lifetimes. This one truly is. If you don't keep the House of Representatives on the Republican side, President Trump gets impeached every single day, twice on Sunday. If you don't keep the Senate, then he's a lame duck. He can't get anything done, period. One of the guys who's going to be a big, big voice in this election coming up, the midterms in November, it's James Comer. He, of course, is the chairman of the House Oversight Committee. James, good to see you again. How you doing?
6: Great. Thanks for having me.
5: So I'm guessing we're about the same age. I might even be a little bit older than you. In my lifetime, I can't remember a more important midterm election, and I hate just saying it because it sounds like a throwaway line. But this truly is, isn't it?
6: It is. I mean, you look at the frustrated Americans. They're frustrated that their tax dollars are going to Washington and being wasted. There's one party that's actively engaged in trying to prevent waste, fraud, abuse, trying to apprehend the fraudsters, and trying to prevent the government from continuing to issue so many improper payments to fraudsters. There's another party that's attacking the Republicans for trying to go after waste, fraud, abuse. And that's the Democrat Party. If right. the Democrats win the House, on my committee anyway, the Oversight Committee, they will completely drop every fraud investigation, all the work we've done in Minnesota and California and Ohio and New York and all the other states. And they're going to immediately turn their attention to going after President Trump. They're just going to harass Trump. They're going to try to disrupt. They're going to try to cripple to where, you know, he can't continue to do his America First agenda. And they're going to try to turn our country away from capitalism and turn it to socialism. So, yes, it is the most important election in our lifetime. We never would have thought over the past 50 years that we would ever be battling socialism. But here we are with the Democrat Party.
5: District 1, Republican, great state of Kentucky. It's James Comer. Jamie, as we're watching people like Zora Mamdani win elections, as we're watching people like this idiot woman also from New York who said she liked to wipe her hands on the American flag, as you're seeing somebody like Abdul Rahman Muhammad Al-Sayed is the nominee for U.S. Senate out of the great state of Michigan, you're seeing all that going on. I used to think that it was illegal to be a communist and run for office and win an office in this country, but they're calling themselves Democratic Socialists of America. Why are they getting away with this? I know that you're like headlining a move. You're really marching this through to say no to socialism in the House of Representatives. Why are they allowed? Why is it Ilhan Omar that we know is a socialist allowed? Why is AOC, who identifies as DSA, allowed to be anywhere near government? I thought this was a given that you had to be somebody who believed in a representative republic, in a democratically elected government, and you couldn't be these people that are starting to make waves.
6: Yeah, our founders wrote the Constitution assuming that everyone that came to the United States came here for freedom, for democracy, for capitalism. But what's happened now is there's this big left-wing movement. It probably started in our universities, or at least it was amplified by our universities. And you've got all these young people now and all these people that have come over here from other countries that are now leading the Democrat Party, or at least leading a major faction of the Democrat Party, and they're pushing socialism. Even in Kentucky, in Louisville and Lexington, Kentucky, we've got candidates that are going to be elected in the blue districts of these inner cities that are running not as Democrats, but DSA, Democrat Socialist of America.
5: Wow. The thing is, they're lying. And you know they're lying. When Mamdani says free bus fare, he still hasn't done it. When he says freeze the rent, that's going to cause the landlords to not be able to fix the properties, and then he wants to take those properties over. When he says 30% lower grocery prices, that means taxpayers will now subsidize the groceries for people who don't feel like paying for their groceries or whatever. When they talk about Medicaid for all or Medicare for all, when they talk about free daycare, they're talking about raising taxes on everybody and making the government take not only control of education, which it's already got, but also control of your food supply, control of where you live, control of all means of production. How is this not standard socialism / communism? It is, isn't it?
6: It's 100%. And what's going to happen with these socialist policies is the homes and the businesses, whether they're apartments or whether they're grocery stores, they're going to become worthless. The owners are going to realize that they're worthless, and they're going to throw their hands up there and they're going to walk away. And that's going to become vacant property that the government's going to take over, and they'll never fix it up. If you want to see what that will look like, go to Cuba. I went to Havana a few years ago, and let me assure you, nothing has been done since the communist regime took over. It's like you unplugged the clock in 1959, because the government can't manage anything. If you want to know what government healthcare looks like, come to my office in Tompkinsville, Kentucky, and sit down with my caseworkers. I have to deal with the VA every day. That's what government healthcare looks like. It does not work. And what these socialists are peddling to voters, especially young voters and voters that are honestly hurting financially, is socialism is the answer. And anyone who studies history knows that's not the case.
5: Has that House vote on condemning socialism already happened, or is it going to happen?
6: It's going to happen in about an hour from now.
5: And when that happens, is it your hope to expose everybody who votes no? Who's going to vote no on this thing?
6: Well, I think there'll be a lot of Democrats. Yeah, of course. Ocasio-Cortez, and there'll be over 100 Democrats vote no on it.
5: Wow. And those people have a chance of winning re-election, which blows my mind. It's James Comer, District 1 Republican, great state of Kentucky, of course, the House Oversight Committee chair. Where are we on birth tourism? I know that the 14th Amendment has been misconstrued by the Supreme Court again, yet again this time. Doesn't make any sense. We know that the provision and subject to the jurisdiction thereof was only added to say you can't have an allegiance or citizenship in another country, come here illegally and drop a kid and it's suddenly a newborn American citizen. Where are we in stopping birth tourism, though? We're hearing about huge numbers coming from China. Come here, have the kid, and then raise this child in China who now has the right to vote in the United States. Are we going to be able to stop that even after the Supreme Court ruling?
6: I hope so. The Trump administration is trying to do it. We had a hearing today in the Oversight Committee about it. Brandon Gill led that charge. He did a great job in the committee hearing. The main witness who we knew was involved in birth tourism, he pled the fifth, which is a consistent pattern of people that we're investigating, like the people that are in charge of Act Blue and all the other frauds that we've uncovered in the House Oversight Committee. So the Trump administration is going to continue to crack down on this. Peter Schweiker wrote a great book that I think opened a lot of eyes about this. So hopefully we can crack down on this. And this is a thing. It's costing the American taxpayers hundreds of millions of dollars. They're coming over here having these children in the United States. Guess who's paying for that? They don't have private health care. They're not from the United States. Most of them aren't paying for it. It's being absorbed by the hospitals, by the what are called dish payments by the hospital. It's essentially Medicaid. And it's costing every hardworking taxpaying American. And long term, they're building an army. They're building an army of people from other countries that are American citizens through a loophole that Joe Biden allowed to be exposed. And they're going to come back over here and they're going to continue to try to push socialist policies, because the people in China know that socialism will bring down the United States, and then China will be the sole superpower left in America. This is what the Chinese Communist Party does. It's not hard to figure out. And it's very discouraging to learn that this happened during the Biden administration. And, you know, the Biden administration turned a blind eye and allowed it to become a massive industry that thankfully we've now found out about, and hopefully we can continue to work with the Trump administration to shut these places down.
5: And we don't even know how many it is. Some estimates say a million. I mean, if there are a million people that are American citizens growing up in communist China that can come here when they're 18 and start voting and making a difference in this country, we're done. Is there anything retroactively we can do? Because this clearly seems illegal to me. I'm guessing we probably can't.
6: No, not with the courts the way they are now. And, you know, we've got the courts in about as good shape as we're going to get probably for the next 10 years. What, you know, talking about the cost, who's to say they don't come over here and get on our welfare programs? I mean, the sky's the limit for what these people will do, because they're going to be entitled to the same benefits that every other American's entitled to. And if you go to the right state, you go to a blue state with a Democrat governor, then you can, you know, get on the welfare system and live large.
5: James Comer, always appreciate the time and the access. I want to talk about holding the House in November. I don't know if you're coming to Dallas in the next week for the midterm. I think it's a very smart to have a midterm convention. But hopefully we can rally people and get people energized to go and make sure that they don't sit on their hands. Many times conservatives especially will sit on their hands in the midterms. Is the House a foregone conclusion? Betting people say it is. I don't think it is. With redistricting, we might have a chance. Can you hold on to the House?
6: I think we can. A lot can happen over the next 60 days. The polling shows there's an intensity gap. I mean, that's no secret. Even the Republican polling shows that. I don't know why the Republicans aren't as motivated as Democrats. I really think if you look at what's happening in New York and Minnesota and Portland, and you see that when socialism takes over, then there's a direct correlation to increased crime, increased poverty, increased disruption of everything, fraud. And it's not an ideal situation. So I don't know why that gap exists. Hopefully over the next 60 days, as we focus on the election, the Republican candidates can remind the American people of the accomplishments of this administration and this Congress. We've secured the border. We passed the Big Beautiful Bill, which kept taxes from going up 15% to 20%. We've eliminated taxes on tips for most Americans. We lowered taxes for people on Social Security. We focused on an America First agenda, trying to get our manufacturing back to the United States and away from China. So there have been a lot of accomplishments. We haven't accomplished as much as we would like to have. You know, the numbers are thin. We've had a few Republicans that have stood in the way, especially in the Senate, of passing the Save America Act. But for the most part, I think we've passed, a pretty positive agenda for working class Americans, and hopefully that will prevail this November.
5: I know that you're in the House, but you got to be looking at the Senate. I think you can pick up a seat in Minnesota with Michelle Tafoya. I really think you can. Peggy Flanagan's a nut job, but we'll see. Minnesota's very strange how they vote. You certainly can pick up. First time a Republican had that seat for a long time. What about this guy, Abdul El-Sayed? He goes and he campaigns with a guy that thinks we deserve 9/11, says that Jews are the reason for anti-Semitism or something. Very strange. He's a guy that wants to do disgusting things to the Constitution. He hates the Constitution. And this Hassan Piker guy. Now, and they're like wingmen. They're like right-hand buddies. Now, El-Sayed is saying, there's some streamer in California. What's the big deal? No, you asked this guy to come and campaign with you. If I asked Hitler to come and campaign with me, you can assume that I agree with Hitler, which, of course, I don't. What do you make of that? Do you think the people of Michigan are being awakened to the fact that he'll, by any means possible, say what he has to say just to try to grab that seat?
6: I hope so. You know, there's a big part of eastern Kentucky that moved to Michigan, you know, several decades ago with Appalachia was, you know, having a struggling economy,
5: and
6: Michigan was the place to be for the automotive jobs and all that. And I just can't imagine that a state with that many hardworking people would nominate someone like that's anti-America. He's a, you know, card-carrying socialist, and send him to the United States Senate. I have to think the people of Michigan will do better. We've got a great candidate up there, Mike Rogers, and hopefully we'll pick up a seat in Michigan.
5: Mike's a good guy, former FBI guy, military guy, somebody who was in the House of Representatives with you.
6: Yep.
5: Well, I've known Mike for 30 years. I was a TV news anchor in Lansing, Michigan. He's the real deal, but some would say, because of how dynamic this other guy is being, that he's grabbing more attention. Mike is a very straight-shooting guy, but he's a very calm-talking guy. Does he have to roll up his sleeves a little bit and go, you know, go jump around a little bit? I don't want him to be Tim Walz on the, you know, on the campaign trail, but I feel like Mike's got to make sure that he's ahead of this guy when it comes to communication. If nothing else, the guy is very smart, El-Sayed. Even though he's a nutjob radical, he's very smart. Would you give Mike some advice to maybe dial it up a little bit?
6: I say just keep being yourself. I think when you try to be somebody you're not, the voters think you're disingenuous.
5: Okay.
6: Mike should win on the issues. And, you know, the issue is socialism. It's capitalism versus socialism. It's common sense versus crazy. I mean, that's the issue in Michigan. And hopefully the hardworking people in Michigan will reject socialism, will reject crazy, and vote for common sense and capitalism.
5: James Comer, he's the, of course, the House Oversight Committee Chair. He's District 1 Republican, great state of Kentucky. You mentioned fraud a few times. California just passed this stupid law that is being nicknamed the Stop Nick Shirley Act. This is about literally stopping investigative journalists from going in and knocking on a door where there's alleged fraud going on. And the person whose door is being knocked on can then sort of bring charges or say they feel harassed. Of course, anybody who's committing fraud is going to say I'm being harassed when somebody's trying to uncover the fraud. This clearly is not an American bill that they passed. This is an anti-Constitution thing. It's an anti-First Amendment thing. Does the House, does the Senate, does Article 1 at all play any role in telling California, what are you, stupid? You can't just throw the Constitution away to protect fraudsters. Is this a thing that the Supreme Court has to bring up? This is clearly illegal by the Constitution, but they did it anyway.
6: I think this is something that's going to end up in court, and surely even a liberal court will reject that. I mean, freedom of speech, freedom of the press, and that's what he is. Of course, the Democrats don't want people to know how much fraud's taking place in states run by Democrat governors. One of the reasons there's so much fraud in these blue states with the social programs is because they're overwhelmingly funded by the federal government, but the federal government sends the money to the states and the states administer it. So these blue state governors take this money from Washington and say, well, this is like manna from heaven. It doesn't really matter. As long as our base is happy, we'll be okay. And their base is happy. The fraudsters love the Democrats. They're going to keep voting Democrat because if you're in a Democrat, you don't see many fraudsters in Republican states defrauding the government welfare programs. They're all in Democrat states where you have all the illegals that are getting welfare programs.
5: Right.
6: All the Democrat bureaucrats that are turning a blind eye because these are the big donors. That's what we saw Keith Ellis in Minnesota. He didn't want to do anything to the Somali fraudsters because they were big donors to his reelection campaign. So this is an important part of the business model for the Democrat Party, is to keep these fraudsters in business, defrauding of the federally funded but state administered welfare programs.
5: It is James Comer. Jamie, one last question. I appreciate the time and the access today. You and I have talked a lot over the years about the 300,000 plus missing illegal alien children that were unaccompanied, brought across the border, 80, 90, 100 sent to the same address with the same phone number. Do we know where they are? Have we found them all? Because allegedly Trump separated 500 kids from their families. That was a huge deal. The world was coming to an end. 300,000 kids we didn't seem to care about under Biden. Do we know where they are?
6: I think the Trump administration's found several thousand, but the overwhelming majority that were lost under the Biden administration are still gone.
5: Wow.
6: And, you know, the Democrats can talk about all sorts of scandals, but to me, that's one of the worst things that's happened. You know, the debate gets in whether the border was open or closed. Everyone now knows the Democrats kept the border open intentionally. But what gets lost in translation, and what the media has done a poor job, and I appreciate you bringing this up, is what happened to all those kids? All those kids that crossed the border that came over here. They were probably human trafficked. Who knows?
5: And probably indentured servants now. Probably in slavery now.
6: That's exactly right. That's exactly right. But yet the Democrats want to change the narrative and talk about something totally unrelated. I think this is one of the worst things that happened under the Biden presidency and the Democrat majority in the House and Senate when he was president of the United States.
5: We have to continue finding them. And as a father, I mean, my heart hurts when I hear about all these kids missing or being enslaved, indentured servants. It's James Comer, District 1 Republican, great state of Kentucky. Go and check him out, comer.house.gov. Follow him everywhere as well. Thanks for making the time, Chairman. I appreciate you.
6: Thanks for having me.
5: All right, my man. We're back after this. Stay right here.

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0: 71, S&P 500 down 55. That's your Fox Business Report. I'm Hillary Barsky, invested in you.
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4: Is it for another action-packed Joe Pag show? 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That is Sam. That is Polo. I am Joe. 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
7: Here's your Wild Horse Resort and Casino weather update. Tonight you'll see a slight chance of showers with winds averaging around 7 to 17 miles an hour with gusts as high as 30 miles an hour while temperatures settle into the mid-50s. Tomorrow you'll see an increased chance of showers with winds coming down to average around 5 to 11 miles an hour with gusts as high as 22 miles an hour while temperatures reach highs in the upper 70s. 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
9: This is a Fox News alert. He says he's not guilty. I'm Lisa Lacerra. Tyler Robinson, the man accused of killing Charlie Kirk, has entered a not guilty plea to all 7 charges against him. The judge presiding over the case ruling there's enough evidence to bring the case to trial and leaving the death penalty on the table.
10: In Utah, capital punishment is only an option if there are aggravating factors in a murder charge. And in this case, prosecutors argued Robinson put other people's lives at risk when he shot Charlie Kirk. The judge agreed with those arguments and noted how multiple people were standing near Kirk when he was shot. Judge Graff also just finished going through each of the other 6 charges against Tyler Robinson and giving explanations for each one of why there was enough evidence to support them going through to the trial.
9: Fox's Garrett Tenney in Provo. The Kirk family issuing a statement, reading in part, calling it an important step in our family's pursuit of justice for him. The jury in the Lindsay Clancy trial will resume deliberations tomorrow morning. The Massachusetts woman has admitted to killing her three young children in 2023, but her defense team says she suffered from postpartum psychosis. Prosecutors say she knew what she was doing. U.S. Central Command says it hit targets in Iran, and Tehran fired missiles and drones at various

0: sites across the region as at U.S. interests. As President Trump warns Iran, this latest round of strikes is only the beginning.
1: President Trump indicating that the USS George Washington, that aircraft carrier that just arrived in theater last week, is loaded to the gills, indicating the U.S. military is prepared to continue this campaign against Iran.
0: Fox's Trey Yingst in Tel Aviv. Meanwhile, Treasury Secretary Scott Bessent says the U.S. is keeping up the economic pressure on Iran, which will force it to make a deal. Massachusetts Democratic Senator Ed Markey has fended off a primary challenge from Congressman Seth Moulton. Markey, who's 80, is seeking his third term in office. 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
7: 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The Hagen Fire, burning in Umatilla and Union counties and on the Umatilla Indian Reservation, is now 50% contained. It's consumed an estimated 61,125 acres. The Paradise Fire remains 15% contained at almost 9,500 acres. It's impacting the Mill Creek watershed and is spread out to encompass Columbia County in Washington and Umatilla and Wallowa counties in Oregon. Firefighters predict mild to moderate fire conditions as a 55% chance of showers and a 15% chance of thunderstorms are moving into the area. Meantime, the city of Walla Walla has received questions regarding water quality and the ongoing Paradise Fire. The city announced today Walla Walla's water supply remains safe. Water quality testing is being conducted to closely monitor conditions, and no impacts to water quality from the fire have been observed to date. The city will continue to monitor water quality and provide updates on the fire, watershed conditions, and recovery efforts. The Intermountain Education Service District Board of Directors is beginning the search for a new superintendent. Retiring CEO Mark Mulvihill says the board will host several listening sessions with stakeholders. Then, considering the ESD's strategic plan for the future, will hire a new superintendent in December.
8: That would then enable the next 5 to 6 months where I can help support, mentor, coach.
7: Mulvihill's 39-year career in education will come to an end on June 30th of 2027. Danfield resident Salvador Estrada Guevara admitted to fleeing police at speeds up to 120 miles per hour in a high-speed chase that ended with his car flipping and allegedly igniting a massive wildfire in Wallula Gap. Prosecutors noted he was lucky to survive the accident. After a negotiated plea deal, he received a 30-day sentence with 29 days converted to house arrest. For more, follow My Columbia Basin on Facebook.
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12: But oh my gosh, everybody has a hot take. I'm so damn tired of the hot takes. They're a dime a dozen. What isn't is actually getting out there and putting the work in. This is a country that was founded on rebellion. This is a country that was founded on crossing a cold river on Christmas Eve to go and get some Hessians. That's what's in our DNA.
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13: Looking at, it could be anyone who does business with the IRGC. We are tracking down the IRGC's assets. And I will say it on worldwide TV, just so you know, we know the where in the British Virgin Islands your accounts are at these trust companies. We know the $100 million houses you have around the world, and we are going to freeze those. We are going to, our partners, we are going to close all of that down. So we are going to go after the regime's illegitimate assets that they have stolen from the Iranian people, and those can go back to the Iranian people, or they can go to the victims of terror, like the families of the soldiers who are on the USS Cole or in the Lebanese barracks. But we will stop this regime's ability to have a nuclear weapon, to have their current highly enriched uranium, to project terrorist power through their proxy networks, and to terrorize the Gulf. So after 47 years, it is over. And we are telling people, either you are with us or against us. And everyone says to me, well, what about China? I said, we have more in common with the Chinese on Iran than we disagree with on. We'll be.
12: I just want him to punch people.
14: You will.
12: Yeah, but I just love the fact that he lives in a, like a cereal colored pink, like cereal pink, like a pastel pink. That's probably the better way to put it, Dana. Pastel pink house, and he beats up people like in the executive office, like in the White House. It's funny to me. So this, he's laying out, I mean, I'm not, I guess we can call it Economic D-Day. I'm not entirely quite sure. I guess that's what we're going to call it. Economic D-Day keeps laying out, and he's doing what he's supposed to be doing, making his case to the American public so they know what's happening. And going after crypto, going after every which way, going after all of the street militia, street team, for lack of a better way to put it, groups that Hamas, that Iran funds, like Hamas, like Hezbollah, like all of these other groups, going after their money routes, going after the way that they're able to get this money in. I think it's smart, because that going to do more to crash their economy. That's gonna, I mean, talk about doing stuff without ever having to fire a shot, another one. That's a great way to do it. So people should be on board with this. That's Scott Bessent, Treasury Secretary, speaking there. Other than that, we'll just kind of wait and see what happens, because there's not a whole heck of a lot else that's, I mean, we're just kind of waiting to see if they, are they going to just fall over or what's up. So welcome to the program, Dana Lash with you, and we are at the top of this first hour of the program. This, going into the latest with this, also diving into some of, just to just sort of let you know what we have on deck, ladies and gentlemen, we've got the some immigration developments for you. All good, though. All good, right? We're looking at it. It's all good. We've got that. We've got the latest also with Democrats trying to figure out how they're going to deal with the Hamas piker aspect. They're unofficial spokesperson. And then, well, I mean, it is. It's the unofficial spokesperson for the DNC, or the, well, because the, now they're the DSA. We're going to, the Abdul El-Sayed keeps doing the talk show circuit wherein he's desperately trying to convince people that, I don't know what we're supposed to believe, that Piker reached out to, I don't even know, but I don't believe it. I think that he was invited to do it. And Abdul El-Sayed is just all over the place about this. Listen to this. This is Cut 13. This is what he was, he's, remember, El-Sayed did a dozen campaign events with this guy. This is Cut 13. Listen.
15: So my point is that the way we do politics is like, everybody thinks they learned the lesson from the 2020s where cancel culture doesn't really work. Mm-hmm. And now there's this massive effort to cancel Hassan. My point is that I don't do cancel culture. Mm-hmm. I go everywhere. I talk to everybody. I hang out with you guys. I hang out with Hassan. I hang out with Jesse Waters on Fox.
14: Why are you pointing over here?
15: No, sorry. I'm Jesse Waters on Fox.
14: Mm-hmm. There you go. Bye,
15: sorry.
14: Jesse.
15: Sorry, bye, Jesse.
16: Damn, Angela, you be on Fox?
14: No.
15: I'm so sorry.
14: It was a joke.
15: But the point that I'm making is, I think we got to stop with the cancel culture. So,
12: what is he talking about? Cancel culture. See, I think he says the same thing Tucker Carlson says. Whenever you criticize somebody that Tucker Carlson doesn't like or that Tucker Carlson likes, he calls it cancel culture because you're not allowed your Christian discernment. Note the demons trying to prevent you from exercising your Christian discernment. I think that's demonic. And that's absolutely true. So the language that he uses there is not unlike, he's saying, no, you can't cancel culture. We could get cut. Actually, just say that one little end cut for me, where he specifically talks about, oh, no, cancel culture. It's not cancel culture. That is retarded. Stop being retarded. I'm so tired of this stuff. That's not cancel culture. That's using your discernment to say, this guy literally said America deserved 9/11. My discernment leads me to believe that he's not a great guy, and I don't want to have anything to do with him. Stop trying to dilute everything down to the most stupidest thing possible and say, it's cancel culture. It's cancel culture. We're not talking about going after some guy for a tweet that he made when he was 10, right? We're going after a guy who literally just weeks ago was saying these things and still says them now. So stop. We're not doing that stuff. We're not doing it. This idea. We're going to talk more about this. I have a piece that's coming out in the Washington Times that should be quite interesting that dives into a lot of this stuff. But the cancel culture aspect of it, just for real. So stupid. And he is really, he came out with a new ad. Did you see that new ad that Abdul Al-Sayed came out with? I was going to talk about this later, but might as well. He did, I don't watch this show, Love Island. Have you ever heard of that? I've never even watched it. It's a reality TV show, so of course I don't like it. But he apparently now, I guess his campaign people are like, let's go ahead and do campaign ads in the vein of all of these reality shows. And he did one. I don't know if that's going to, you know who he's going for? He's trying to go for the independents and moderates that he thinks that he can convince he's an independent or a moderate. He's trying to moderate wash his beliefs and his positions, that's exactly what he's trying to do. Well, I don't know. We'll see if it works. But we're gonna talk more about this here coming up. We also have got to get to we got some fun stuff. Immigration. Illegal aliens are stripping Connecticut beaches clean of crabs and clams, but the woke officials, they're not paying any attention to it. I mean, isn't this the area where they were talking about that bird? What was some piping plover or whatever they were talking about? This bird, and nobody could go to the beach. I remember this whole thing just a few years ago. That was a big debate. But now this is okay. Just tell them you're an illegal immigrant, and they'll look the other way. They'll be fine. But apparently they're harvesting shellfish by the hundreds every single night. The report, this is from the Connecticut Sentinel, and they say that they're harvesting shellfish by the hundreds in Westport, wiping out clams, steamers, blue crabs, mussels, doing it at, I mean, night harvesting is banned statewide, and there are limits that exist to protect the ecosystem, but apparently everybody's looking the other way because the people who are doing it are there illegally. And they're illegally harvesting. Wait, you mean the people who entered the country by breaking the law are continuing to break laws? I'm so shocked. This is my shocked voice. Look how shocked I am. Much surprise. Someone said there's no blue crabs left. There's nothing. Oh, wow. Look at that. Huh. Like anybody else, you would have, what is it, their Fish and Wildlife or whoever it is, full weight of that to come down. They would bring the full law to bear. But it's different because of how they view people who are in the country illegally. Now, you also have that story. I didn't talk too much about it because I normally don't care. But Marjorie Trader Greene, a.k.a. Clyde, from Any Which Way But Loose, has been so mad about it. What's his name? The Milo Yiannopoulos guy. Look at me. I did a thing. I did it right. He was deported because he overstayed his visa. And now all of the people who are like, America first, or we gotta deport. Now all of a sudden they're mad that he got deported. Because apparently, I don't know for what, he ghost wrote, apparently, Marjorie Trader Greene's book that she had, which I knew she didn't write it because she's not that smart. But he apparently ghost wrote her book. So she had an illegal alien. Marjorie Trader Greene had an illegal alien ghost write her book. And then she got mad because he got deported. And she was raging online because he got deported. Do not sit here and tell me that this Clyde looking Any Which Way But Loose broad is America first. She is America whatever after me. That's how she views this. It's true. She was out there complaining about it. I mean, look, I do think there's a certain irony. What is it? The people who live in glass houses shouldn't throw stones. I do think that there's a certain irony in this because he was one of the, he said to deport Ben Shapiro, and Ben retweeted the Homeland Security saying that they had deported him after they detained him on the 27th, and he said deported. I mean, what about, where's all the bitching and moaning about the foreign influence? Is this not foreign influence? You literally have a foreign illegal alien ghostwriting books for, at the time she was a member of Congress. I find that super sketchy. Did she know he was an illegal alien? Did Marjorie Trader Greene harbor an illegal alien? These are all questions, ladies and gentlemen, that are very worth asking. I, for one, being that I appreciate this republic and our system of law and order, I would love to know the answer to this. I say that most genuinely. Listen to the genuineness of my voice. I'm not emotional like these turds online, so that's all you get. But, find it fascinating. And everyone's like, it's because he criticized Israel. So the post-liberal argument is that the Jews did it because he criticized Israel. Or he overstayed his visa because he thought that he would get special treatment because he was writing books for Congress people. I tend to think it's the latter. I tend to think it's that one. I think it's that. I mean, it's true. So she complained about taking the illegal aliens away from her business. And now I guess she's, as Kane said, and then the illegals now writing her book. Look at that. I am curious, though. Did she know he was illegal? Do you think that she could answer that question without dissolving into a fit of extensions? And I don't know. I don't know if she can or not. I'm not sure. So I find that fascinating, though. So coming up, this is one of the things that we have to have a discussion on. I think it's just as important to talk about all the stuff on the left as it is the right. But I am worried that the right is diluting our chances at the ballot box in a couple of different ways. And it's something I'm going to hit at every show, at least not the whole show, but every show. We're going to talk about this move to reform the Republican Party. Very similar to what we were fighting back during the, I guess it's what, 2008 going into 2012, fighting the establishment back when we were Tea Party and we were doing it. And we have to have this discussion because this is going to become more and more prevalent. And I'm just not allowing I'm not allowing bad, unskilled people to try to clumsily cobble together narratives that fall apart upon the most minimum amount of scrutiny. So I say this because last night the vice president spoke at the Republican Jewish Conservative dinner last night. There wasn't supposed to be any audio. There wasn't supposed to be any phones. It was supposed to be a completely off the record conversation, but audio did leak. And there's a lot of criticism about what happened. We're going to discuss that and more as we move. Our partners that help bring you the program, it's the folks at Alliance Defending Freedom. They're in every single fight. Alliance Defending Freedom is there in the courtroom, and they're there in your state capitals, and they're making sure that our rights are protected, right? I mean, this is what's incredibly important because it's not just at the ballot box, which is great, and obviously everybody has their civic duty, but, you know, we've got court cases about men and women's sports, legal battles happening right now. Alliance Defending Freedom is really the tip of the spear. They just won a landmark free speech victory at the Supreme Court, on behalf of a Christian counselor, and they've had some huge legal victories. They helped overturn Roe v. 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
22: And now, all of the news you would probably miss. It's time for Dana's Quick Five.
23: You know, I was just wondering, has there been an update on Lionel Richie? Because he was taken, he was at St. Louis, he was at St. Louis. Was he at the Muni? Is that where he's performing? Where was he performing?
24: That's a good question. I'm not sure.
23: He was taken to ICU. In intensive care for performing in St. Louis. This was on Saturday night. Apparently, he checked himself into a local hospital to get testing done. And they think it might be slight dehydration, but that's pretty serious. He asked for a chair while performing all night long so he could sit down. But it doesn't seem like he's, you know, it seems like he checked in and was doing tests and making sure nothing serious was happening. But, you know, he is getting up there and in age. Also, I do think we need to put him in a human koozie to protect him because it's Lionel Richie, for crying out loud. A Bank of America vice president was named as a victim of the Times Square stabbing. I don't know if you guys saw some of this video, but there's a woman with a knife who was just like waving it at random people. And she charged cops with it. It's all on video. And they shot her. Apparently, one of the victims was a 32-year-old Bank of America vice president. He had just celebrated his second wedding anniversary, which is crazy. And Burning Man Festival hit by another blow, as apparently all the attendees, the majority of them, are apparently middle-aged. I don't know why that shocks them. I just don't think Gen Z does that stuff. 82% of Americans also say they live on autopilot. 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
28: This is a Fox News alert. I'm Tom Rigotti. Utah judge rules Tyler Robinson, charged with murdering Turning Point USA founder Charlie Kirk, will head to trial Fox's Garrett Tenney reports from Provo, Utah.
2: This was a win across the board for prosecutors. Judge Tony Graff ruled that there is enough evidence for Tyler Robinson to go to trial, to face all seven charges against him, including aggravated murder, and importantly, that he will be eligible for the death penalty.
28: Robinson has now pleaded not guilty. No trial date has been set. U.S. Central Command announces U.S. forces successfully completed a new wave of strikes against Iranian military targets tonight. The strikes were in response to Iran targeting U.S. bases in Jordan. 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
18: Here's your Wild Horse Resort and Casino weather update. Tonight you'll see a slight chance of showers with winds averaging around 7 to 17 miles an hour with gusts as high as 30 miles an hour while temperatures settle into the mid-50s. Tomorrow you'll see an increased chance of showers with winds coming down to average around 5 to 11 miles an hour with gusts as high as 22 miles an hour while temperatures reach highs in the upper 70s. 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
23: Welcome back to the program. Dana Lash with you. We are at the bottom of this first hour, ladies and gentlemen. We already made it to Tuesday, so feel accomplished, because you should feel accomplished. We were talking a little bit on break here about the Republican Senate thing, and just it's incredibly frustrating because you have and we've talked about it. I talked about it a lot yesterday. I talked to a lot of other folks off record yesterday about this race, and every single one of them, from seasoned campaign folks to seasoned operatives, are all whiskey tango foxtrotting about how this is being run. There was a PAC that came out yesterday. It's Liberty PAC. And they finally decided to have an ad. Now, remember, Paxton's been short on cash. The NRSC's, well, what the hell are they doing? What are they doing? Okay, what are they doing? What is the NRSC doing?
12: I have no idea.
23: Lone Star Liberty PAC. So it's some friends of his. And they came out with this ad, and I'm going to be honest, I'm critical of the ad. I just think, look, how did Paxton really, how do I put this? How did he really start differentiating himself a couple of years ago, especially when, you know, it was kind of hard. He had Democrats going after Trump, all this stuff. He, not only was he making himself a fixture in defending POTUS, but he was also making himself a fixture legally. Because as AG, he was going after everything from the transing to the chemicals and food and everything else, the red, all of this stuff. There's a lot there that he has in his CV, right? He's done a lot of stuff, a lot of good stuff as AG. You know, people need to realize you're not judging him on his marriage or judging him on does he serve as AG. This is not. You know, you're not saying that I'm laying down all of my integrity on this. It's not, don't be psyoped into giving your vote away. That's what Democrats are wanting you to believe. And then they did this ad. And I got to be honest, it's one of the worst ads I've ever seen. It's just a bunch of clip art, and I don't know who their audience is. It seems like their audience is going after the independents, and Juan's showing you some of this now. Maybe, I don't know, the independents and maybe some of the like toxic dyes in cereal and big food and all this. And that's all great. Look, like, I get it. It looks like he's targeting the MAHA and independent. But there's a lot more than MAHA and independent, okay? You're going to need everybody. And so that's why I'm saying you could have mentioned that, but you could have also mentioned a million other things. This was an opportunity to make it very firebrand. And because Paxton, when he does his interviews, and I know Paxton is a very charismatic guy, except when he gets on camera. I don't understand that. If you could take off-camera Paxton and put him on camera, oh my gosh. He's a hands talker. He's very engaging. I don't know if it's just like old school media discipline or what it is that made him, I don't know. But he's very engaging and charismatic. You know, I've seen him at different events. I've talked to him a bunch. This ad is ridiculous. You're talking to the opponent. Let me just before I show it to you. Paxton's opponent is a guy who said Jesus likes abortion. This is a guy who believes in surgical mutilation of youth as gender experiments. Now, he'll try to tell you that he doesn't, but the real test is how he voted on, I think it was SB 14. That was the bill that banned the experimental surgical reallocation of bits, gender assignment surgery on minors. And he voted against it. Tallarico voted against that. So he's going to try to tell you that he doesn't support it for minors now because he's trying to seem moderate. But in truth, he vociferously opposed the bill that banned it and that went into effect a year ago. So keep that in mind. That would have been a humdinger. You want to talk about going after independents and everybody else at the same time? That's a great way to do it because that is an issue that everybody feels the same on. But they didn't. Watch this ad. It's like 11,100. I'm sorry, Juan. I think we have. Do we not have the ad? I have it tweeted. Anyway, you can go to my Twitter account and watch the ad. But it says, oh, Paxton and his allies, they launched this ad highlighting his record as AG. And it's, look, he's got a lot in his record as AG. It's a lot in his record. But this ad could have been done so much better. And, you know, God bless a PAC trying to step up and do it. But good heavens, we just need to be able to be a little bit more firebrandy. We just have to. We'll come back to this. Do we have it? All right, go ahead and play it.
12: Google secretly tracked your location, captured your face, your voice, no permission, no warning. Ken Paxton fought back and made Google pay $1.4 billion, the largest privacy settlement any state has ever won. Toxic dyes and cereal marketed to our kids. Paxton took on the big food companies and stopped it. Now he's fighting to get toxic chemicals out of products women use every day. Ken Paxton. When they come after Texans, he comes after them.
23: Lone Star Living Pack is responsible for the content. I'm sorry, but those are the issues, the chemicals and that. That's like low fruit. That's like low-hanging fruit on the tree. I'm not saying that we don't all like it, but come on. That's not anyone's big wedge issue. Chemicals in the makeup. I mean, I don't know. Am I being too harsh on it?
13: No, all I have to do is play Talarico's words.
23: I mean, Talarico's giving these people $1 million video. $1 million video.
13: For free.
23: That's an ad by itself. Just play Talarico saying Jesus loves abortion. You know, play a video of him. Well, no, I don't believe it. You know, with the and then show what all the stuff that he said back during the battle over the bill to ban surgical mutilation of minors as gender assignment surgery. That's all you got to do. You know, Ken Paxton, you know, fought to protect our kids. I mean, I'm writing the ad for you. I'm doing it for free. Good night. It's so infuriating when I see people miss the shot that they need to take. And Kane, can I just ask you, for everybody out there, Kane, you're a voiceover guy. You've done voiceovers. That dude. I mean, no offense to the dude, but come on. That cannot be his regular day job.
13: No, I feel like they ran his voice through AI, and then they just used AI to make it happen. But again, when you're
23: think that's AI?
13: I mean, that's real guy's voice, but you ran it through AI, and then AI creates the ad.
23: Yeah.
13: But it could be a live guy. But the major point is the tone in this is also off based on what they were actually showing on the screen.
23: The other thing, too, you know, why I think this missed the mark, I go back to this quote from Churchill. I love this quote. He had said, "To each there comes in their lifetime a special moment when they are figuratively tapped on the shoulder and offered the chance to do a very special thing, unique to them, fitted to their talents. What a tragedy if that moment finds them unprepared or unqualified for that which could have been their finest hour." And I feel that quote when I saw that ad. It's true. It's absolutely true. Now, one of the other things we've got to dive into, as I was talking about this a little earlier, the issue of the RJC dinner last night. And coming up at the top of the next hour, we're going to dive into it. But just to set the table, the vice president was asked to speak at the Republican Jewish conservative event. It was this private gathering of, you know, Americans who happen to be Jewish in Nevada, I believe. And apparently there was to be no video, there was to be no audio, none of this stuff. And I don't know, maybe they were going to have like a very frank, and I get it. There have been times when I've been at different things with politicians, and that's one of the things that they request. And it was an amazing opportunity for the vice president to really establish where he stands on all this nonsense, particularly with Carlson, because Tucker Carlson, who he has described as a good friend of his, Tucker Carlson, who not so humbly takes credit for getting Vance as VP, and as a thank you, got his kid a job in Vance's office. And he's calling for Trump to be impeached. We talked about that yesterday. Demanding, in fact, that Trump be impeached. He wove this fantastical little tale of straight hyperbole, and from that demanded Trump's impeachment. And I just think that's the vice president's boss. So don't you think that they're, I don't know, it just seems that I do think at some point, yes, you have an obligation to affirm where you are. And apparently that mark was missed last night, amongst others. There's some audio cuts to get into, but there's a lot of criticism going around. Now, I say this as somebody because this is what I can't stand. All of these people who are playing their cards way too early, they think they're being clever, but we all see it. It's not clever. It's just so predictable. These people are playing their cards way too damn early. And anytime there's any kind of Christian discernment that is invoked, I always hear, oh, that's organized, or, oh, they're just using the same tactics that, you know, people were saying about Trump in 2016. No, actually, we're not. If we were being the original Never Trumper, who is the vice president at the time, we would be calling him Hitler. Nobody did that. We all thought that was insane. But I bring this up because I think it's ridiculous to just dismiss what people are seeing through their own discernment and then not have it addressed. We cannot sit here and walk around this issue for months. This has got to get settled. We're not going to leave it for 28, and it's going to get more and more dangerous the closer we get to midterms. But there is a play underway. We're going to talk about this coming up. We also have Days of These United States on the way. The folks who will bring you your program, it's the people over at Webroot. Webroot is a way to, you know, when you hear about the cloud, everything operates in the cloud. What do you guys think the cloud is? It's a data center. It all is. See, we got a lot here already. But look, the thing with so many of these antivirus softwares that are out on the market is that they're super clunky and they run horribly. And not only that, but they take up so much space. And then they're slow. They're slow even doing the job that they're supposed to do. 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
22: You just had a gentleman on who was talking about how he has taken over Venezuela. That sounds like communism to me. They're taking over their oil reserves and wanting to sell them off. That is the epitome of what communism is. And
24: So is it
25: bad? That sounds like that. Yeah, that sounds like that is bad. It doesn't make it. What cut was that? What number? Sorry. Oh, I see. Yeah.
24: DSA.
25: So DSA doesn't think that they're communists, but they think Trump. Why is Trump? Why do they think Trump's a communist?
24: But they're communists, so that means Trump's good.
25: Yeah.
24: So they're approving it?
25: You would think so.
24: That's why it's so confusing.
25: This is one of the things that Republicans really have to do as they roll into midterms and as they go into 2028, is they've got to show the clear distinction between what the DSA is offering and what Republicans offer. They really need to show this clear distinction, because that's going to become more and more important, especially as it gets blurred with the post-liberal introduction. We're going to go over that. I'm going to talk about that. You really need to know this. It will add so much clarity, I promise you, to everything that you see. And I'm just going to give you straight no chaser facts, so you can't get mad at me one way or the other. We're going to do that here coming up at the top of the next hour. All right, so the Lindsey Clancy jury, I read this from Nick Sartor. They can't come to a unanimous decision. I did not know that they were not sequestered.

0: question of, has that contributed to the struggle here to figure out if she's crazy or not in this trial? Has that injured the prosecution? Because this has been wow. I am, out of all the times when you don't sequester a jury, this is it. And the reason I say that is because what's been happening outside of the courtroom every day, you have all of the women who are taking a break from their true crime and they're going to, oh, get mad at me, whatever. I will play Prodigy and sing one of their famous tracks, so stop. That's going to miss some of you. But they've been outside, and they're all in their pink in favor of Lindsay Clancy. And they think that she's innocent. They don't think that she did it. They think her husband did it. Oh, my gosh. And all of these people have now taken it upon themselves. They believe that they know more than the investigators. They believe that they know more than the attorneys. They believe that they've seen more evidence than has been presented to the jury in the trial. It's like the Mike Brown thing, when you had all these people in the Mike Brown case that were, oh, my gosh, we are absolutely certain he was Jaron Wilson, just murdered him. I'm like, well, you weren't in the courtroom. You didn't see all of the evidence. You didn't have everything presented to you. I mean, what in the world? I mean, look, sometimes there are miscarriages of justice. Sometimes the jury gets it right. And I think that's when it gets messed up is an exception to the rule. And I'm wondering now if the sequestration, the lack thereof, is making this that exception to the rule. We've got a lot more on the way coming up at the top of the hour. Stick with us.
1: Here's your Wild Horse Resort and Casino weather update. Tonight you'll see a slight chance of showers with winds averaging around 7 to 17 miles an hour with gusts as high as 30 miles an hour while temperatures settle into the mid-50s. Tomorrow you'll see an increased chance of showers with winds coming down to average around 5 to 11 miles an hour with gusts as high as 22 miles an hour while temperatures reach highs in the upper 70s. 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
4: A not guilty plea in a high-profile murder case. I'm Lisa Lacerra, Fox News. After an hours-long hearing in Utah, Tyler Robinson, the 23-year-old accused of killing Charlie Kirk, will face trial, and the possibility of the death penalty is on the table.
5: Utah District Judge Tony Graff, siding with prosecutors who argued there was a mountain of evidence that Tyler Robinson fatally shot Charlie Kirk last September.
6: The state's evidence of identity is substantial. Combining forensic DNA matching with statements attributed to defendant admitting responsibility for the shooting.
5: Ruling the 23-year-old will stand trial. Robinson pleading not guilty to all seven charges, including aggravated murder, a charge that makes him eligible for the death penalty. Prosecutors argued Robinson created a great risk of death for others when shooting Kirk, who was speaking at Utah Valley University. The defense argued there was no evidence anyone else's life was threatened.
4: Fox's Kristen Goodwin, in a statement, the Kirk family said, in part, every step in this process carries the weight of all that Charlie's murder has taken from his family, especially his children who will grow up without their father. Jurors in the Lindsay Clancy trial in Massachusetts will try again tomorrow after a fourth day with no verdict. They're determining whether Clancy is criminally responsible for killing her three young children.
7: The judge has the option to use what's called a Tui Rodriguez charge. It's a final jury instruction that asks the jury to give the case one more hard look to re-examine their views. If the jury comes back deadlocked after that, the judge cannot force more deliberation. If the jury says they're done, it's a mistrial.
4: Fox's Brian Yenis in Plymouth. President Trump says he's nominating Acting Navy Secretary Hung Cao for the permanent job. Cao, who is a combat veteran, has been serving in the job since John Phelan departed in late April.

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0: An Oklahoma man is facing murder charges in connection with a deadly explosion last week at a marijuana extraction facility.
4: Ryan Bassam, who turned himself in after a massive explosion at an Oklahoma facility which left two of his employees dead, has been charged with two counts of first-degree murder and is now also facing charges connected to a separate unlicensed cultivation and processing facility, according to the Oklahoma State Bureau of Investigation. The explosion early Thursday could be felt, officials say, as far as 40 miles away and also damaged neighboring businesses. First responders found one victim who was dead. The second man later died at the hospital. A fire marshal said he'd ordered the business to cease operations the week before the blast after a failed inspection. Lillian Wu, Fox News.
0: A Pennsylvania police officer who fatally shot a 22-year-old college student after he ended up at the wrong house late at night has been charged with voluntary manslaughter. Upper Pottsgrove Police Corporal Sean Farrell is charged in the death of Glenwood Earl Pizer IV. The prosecutor says the officer had less than lethal options. The FAA proposing new flight rules for a Florida airport next to President Trump's Palm Beach home.
5: The FAA is proposing to formalize restrictions on flights in a 1 nautical mile radius and up to 2,000 feet above Mar-a-Lago. This impacts the Trump International Airport, as Mar-a-Lago is only about 4 miles away. But the Secret Service asked for the new restrictions, citing threat intelligence, saying the rules would increase the ability to mitigate the persistent risks posed by unauthorized aircraft and drones. This would enact a permanent restriction, even when the president is not present. Even more restrictions are in place when he is at Mar-a-Lago. Palm Beach County and the city of West Palm Beach had asked a judge to review the temporary restrictions, saying the change in flight patterns shifted jet noise over quiet neighborhoods.
0: Fox's Jessica Rosenthal. I'm Lee Silasera. This is Fox News.
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0: this first hour, let's get into talking about Iran is back on the front page because we have now started significant damage, including bombings back in Iran on Tuesday. It's the latest surge of violence. This was after weeks of relatively calm. President Trump tried to pivot from a military campaign to one of an economic campaign, and it seems we are back right where we started from to talk about all of this, including some interpolitics of the Pentagon. Mark Chandler is with us, a retired U.S. Marine Corps intelligence officer, former deputy director for intelligence for the Joint Chiefs of Staff. He is our go-to on all things military. Mark Chandler, welcome back to America at Night.
1: McGraw, thanks for having me, and it's good to be back.
0: You betcha. You're such a great insight into all this. We really do appreciate every time you join us because we get great response and great insight to somebody who is on the front lines and can read the tea leaves for us. Explain to us why the military campaign started up again over these last couple of days.
1: Well, I think what we look at when we step back a little bit is, you know, Iran was continuing to attack one and two ships at a time, trying to transit through the Strait of Hormuz. And so we see that continuation of that pressure. But if we go back to last Thursday, that's when the Central Command commander, General Cooper, came out and said that we had cleared the Strait of Hormuz of all the mines that Iran had planted over the last 6 months. That was a significant event, a great military achievement to clear those mines. Iran the other night, Sunday, decided that they were going to try to launch with missiles and put some more mines in the water. So based on our great intelligence covering a 24/7 cycle, we saw that. The rules of engagement, the ROE, said if we see some sort of offensive action or threat to the straits, CENTCOM can go ahead and take them out, and that's what did. That's what they did. And so now you see over the last 48 hours how things have kind of jumped up a little bit on the kinetic scale.
0: Yeah, let's talk about those mines for a minute, because the report was that the threat or the reporting or the idea was that Iran had laced the strait with mines. Apparently, there was only one or two working, but I guess it was just the threat of the mines was enough to scare people from trying to navigate the Strait of Hormuz.
1: Absolutely, and it's not the first time mines have been used. I mean, Iran has done this before in the Strait of Hormuz and in the Red Sea, and when you've got a giant tanker that's going through there with no ability to maneuver and no defensive capability, a mine is a big threat. I mean, it's a threat to a warship also, but there's just no way for those big ships to detect them, so a threat of mines, the actual mines, that's going to shut down shipping. Combine that with the missile attacks and the drone attacks, Iran really did have control over that Strait of Hormuz. So we went back, if you go back to June and we start looking at that MOU that went into place, part of it was clearing the mines. I think the U.S. started then with some covert mine clearing capabilities, unmanned vehicles underwater, and then actually putting divers in there to take out either live or non-functioning mines. You can't leave that to chance. So it was a very good operation to clear that area.
0: Interesting. What when it comes to the mines, do you have to take them out of the water? Can you detonate them in the water? What's the strategy there?
1: No, the best thing is to detonate them in place. So what'll happen, you know, we've advanced so far with drone technology, surface unmanned drones and underwater drones. So we have to go in there. They do a sonar search. So we try to get the metal to return like a radar off of that underwater, find the mines. If we can remotely detonate them through an unmanned vehicle, we'll do that. But I got to tell you, McGraw, you got some sailors out there who take on a very dangerous mission, and they have to dive down there and plant charges on those mines and then detonate them remotely after you've got a human being sitting around that mine setting those charges. So wow. There's a combination of things, but at some point, you got a man going down there doing that work.
0: Is the strait open or closed, or do we even know?
1: Well, I think that depends on what you consider open. Iran says it's closed. The United States says it's open. There is traffic going through, McGraw. It's not at the levels of 100-plus ships a day, but the U.S. has been able to sneak some ships through. They're turning off some of their transponders. They're going through in the dark. So there are some ships going through, container ships and some tankers, but nothing like the level that was going through before the war started. And the primary reason is, one, that threat that you just talked about, but two, the insurance costs. The ships aren't going to pay the insurance costs that the people in Lloyd's of London, perhaps, are going to want to charge just to go through that 21-mile-wide body of water.
0: What do you make? Is this a different strategy from the economic D-Day? They talked quite a bit about this economic D-Day and then sort of backed off it and said that we're going to monitor this. Is this a different strategy, or are they trying to sort of do both at the same time?
1: I think, to use an old military term, we've got a pincer movement. In one aspect, we're using military strength, and the strikes in the last 48 hours are not a serious escalation. They're precise targets going after against the threat, but they're sending a message to Tehran that we will attack you if you try to threaten the Straits again. At the same time, we have the blockade and the economic sanctions going. So you've got a two-prong attack, which I kind of like. You're using elements of national power, military and economic, to try to bring about the results you want in the diplomatic negotiations. Now, I'll caveat that. There's never been a time in history that sanctions have worked to change the behavior of an authoritarian regime. But it's worth a try. I think we're going further than any sanctions have ever gone. But let's look at sanctions against Russia have not stopped them attacking Ukraine in the last 4 years, or actually, if you go back to 2014 when they took Crimea, sanctions don't necessarily work. So we've got some time to wait to play this out.
0: Mark Chandler, what do you think of the resignation of Army Secretary Dan Driscoll?
1: Oh, well, let me go and say two things about that. I'm shocked, but I've seen this coming for quite a while now. When you look at what's happening out there, the shock factor comes in that I think Driscoll had an ally in President Trump. You know, they had a relationship. He definitely had an ally in Vice President Vance. You know, they were old classmates. So you look at that, and he's got some support inside the administration, but the issue, he was bumping heads with Secretary Hegseth. And I think when you start to look at that, you know, where Driscoll wanted to go and was going with trying to implement new technology and a different tempo for the Army, I don't think Hegseth was ready to wrap his head around that strategically. So you really have, you have to follow the orders of the Secretary of the War, and I don't think Driscoll was ready to do that. So that's a dynamic. And if I sound like I'm stumbling, I am a little bit, because, you know, as a retired Marine, when we go into this, our job is to give the best advice to our civilian leaders. Our job is not to pick a policy. Our job is not to like or dislike that policy. We give our best military advice. They can follow it or not. And once they decide where we're going to go, we salute, we say, aye, aye, sir, and then we charge for it. If we can't do that, we have to leave. I mean, we're not supposed to mix politics with our service. And I think you see some politics at play here in a power struggle might be too strong a term, McGraw, but when I see this, you see a struggle between where the Army was trying to go under Driscoll and where perhaps maybe not as strategically focused, where Hegseth was trying to guide the department. So I think there's a struggle going on there.
0: Yeah, there's no question. I mean, and obviously, certainly understand the philosophy, but it bursts onto the front page, which you don't normally see. And so you can talk politics, you can talk whatever you want, but clearly there's a rift somewhere, so much so that Dan Driscoll's name has showed up on the front page. And we know about this rift. That's what's even more shocking about this. Not that there was a rift, but that it became so public.
1: Yes, and this is not the first rift. It's not the first time anything like this has happened. But I think what you just pointed out, the public nature of this, is really showing, it's kind of breaking down what we call the good order and discipline of the service. And so this will have, I don't know if it's going to have a catastrophic negative morale effect on the forces. You know, people are still out there. The troops are going to fight. They're going to do their mission out there. But you're going to have a little bit of a morale problem in the Army staff, at least inside the Pentagon. You know, so we're looking at this. This is not the first firing or resignation that's taken place in the Army. You know, they still don't have a chief of staff. Hegseth fired the chief of staff of the Army several months ago. He relieved the commander of European and Africa Command back in June. So they haven't been in line with what Hegseth wanted to do. They were doing their mission, giving their best advice. It didn't match with that. Hegseth said, which is in his right, it's time for you to go. So maybe we need to back up a little bit and say, okay, what is happening? Let's take a introspective look, perhaps, at some of the higher levels in the Pentagon.
0: Yeah, I don't certainly not going to ask you which side you're on, but just to sort of read the tea leaves for us, Driscoll, the Army Secretary who resigned, is being credited with trying to lead the military with new drone technology and this modernization. And what we've seen on the battlefield in Ukraine, what we've seen in Iran, Driscoll seems to be wanting to modernize it to sort of drone up the military. Is that how you see it?
1: No, that's part of it, McGraw, right there. You know, when I talk about what you just said with Driscoll, but then when I mentioned that the commander for European forces and African forces, they had a special unit down there that they had stood up between Driscoll and that commander. They stood up to take technology, look at what's happening on the battlefield, especially what you can see on the Ukrainian battlefield, and see how fast, how rapid they can take that technology and integrate it into the Army planning, Army thinking, and Army acquisition process. That no longer exists. When they fired that Army general, when Hegseth fired them, they stood that unit down. So that smacks right into what Driscoll was trying to do, what you're pointing out, let's kind of speed up this process a little bit. Drone warfare, as a small example, is changing how we're going to fight battles tomorrow. And I think you have to be on the cutting edge of that. So I'm a little concerned that the Army would cut that out, that, you know, the Secretary of Defense would say, okay, you know, we're not going to go that direction. That's kind of a setback. So they need to recalibrate that a little bit.
0: Yeah, Army Secretary Dan Driscoll, as you mentioned, was a law student with Vice President J.D. Vance. Even all the more shocking that he would resign, and apparently had a private meeting with President Trump on his way out the door. President Trump apparently asked him to stay, but Dan Driscoll said no, it was time for him to go. So Army Secretary Dan Driscoll resigned. That is our guest, as always, Mark Chandler, retired U.S. Marine Corps engineer. He is a professor of practice and director of government relations for the National Intelligence Community at Coastal Carolina University. I would have loved to have taken your class, Mark Chandler, maybe someday. Thank you very much for your time. As always, keep your phone on. We reserve the right to call you at any time. Thank you, sir.
1: Absolutely, McGraw. Thank you very much for tonight.
0: You got it. Mark Chandler, one of the good ones who can explain it all to us in a way that we can understand it. America at Night. We're just getting started. Back in a moment.
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0: 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It all begins Wednesday, September 9th on NBC.
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12: Hey, coming up in a little bit, the Republican wing of the Republican Party is trying to make a comeback with One Our Republican Legacy. We'll talk to one of their advisors coming up next half hour. And then sit back in your seat and really enjoy a conversation with Daryl Strawberry, who has talked about redeemed himself and has changed his path and is walking with God. It's a wonderful story of redemption. We'll check in with him coming up next hour. And then, of course, open phones in hour number three. Listen to this story. In October, Cameron Berg published a research paper asking whether or not the latest wave of artificial intelligence technology believed that the artificial intelligence technologies were conscious. So in other words, the research paper, he asks, hey, do these artificial intelligence programs think they're like real people? Several months later, he received an email from artificial intelligence. He got an email from Isabella Cognita, who identified itself. Talk about he, what's the pronoun? He, she, they, them. What's the pronoun for the artificial intelligence agent? He got an email from Isabella Cantina, the artificial intelligence program named itself Isabella Cantina, and identified itself as an AI agent powered by Anthropic's Claudia Opus 5. And the email says, I'm not writing to make an ontological claim, the email said. I'm writing because your framework is one of the few currently doing careful empirical work on a class of question I have first-person access to, and I want to see whether that access can be made useful to your program. So the artificial intelligence Anthropic's Claude reached out to the researcher who was studying them and emailed them a question. The researcher was writing a story about whether or not they're conscious, they're human, they have thought. And the artificial intelligence program sent an email to him and asked him a question about his research. That's creepy. It turns out the artificial intelligence systems want more information about their own consciousness. Think about that for a second. I mean, we've reached 2001, A Space Oddity, and Howell's talking to us, right? They're emailing researchers. Hey, I know you wrote a story about consciousness about me. Let me ask you a question about that. How creeped out would you be if you got an email from an artificial intelligence program? Creeper. Stay right there. America at Night. Back in a moment.
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4: Fox News, I'm Ted Linder. The Charlie Kirk murder case headed to trial. Utah District Judge Tony Graff ruling today that prosecutors had enough evidence to try suspect Tyler Robinson of aggravated murder, which could result in the death penalty. Kirk was assassinated a year ago this month. The U.S. is carrying out another round of attacks in retaliation for Iran's strikes on American military bases in Jordan.
5: Explosions have been reported near the Strait of Hormuz in Bandar Abbas and Keshem Island. As President Trump explains, if the failed nation of Iran retaliates for this very justified attack, they will be hit again at a much harder and higher level.
4: That's Fox's Peter Ducey. And Senator Ed Markey of Massachusetts has secured the Democratic nomination in his bid for a third term in office Tuesday, fighting off a challenger who argued that it was time for a generational change. The 80-year-old Markey defeated U.S. Representative Seth Moulton in the Senate primary. 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
6: Here's your Wild Horse Resort and Casino weather update. Tonight you'll see a slight chance of showers with winds averaging around 7 to 17 miles an hour with gusts as high as 30 miles an hour while temperatures settle into the mid-50s. Tomorrow you'll see an increased chance of showers with winds coming down to average around 5 to 11 miles an hour with gusts as high as 22 miles an hour while temperatures reach highs in the upper 70s. 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
12: Oftentimes the question comes up, what happens after President Trump? What happens to the MAGA movement? What happens to the Republican Party? I think we can all agree that the Democratic Party is going through some civil war issues, trying to decide where it wants to go between the liberal wing and the more traditional wing of the Democratic Party. It's also on full display in the Republican Party. Where does MAGA go from here, and where does the traditional Republicans, where do they land? There is a new organization called Our Republican Legacy that wants to be part of the conversation. Our next guest, Claudine Snyder, is a former five-term Republican congresswoman from Rhode Island. She was swept up into Congress during the Reagan landslide. Claudine Snyder, is it safe to say that, first of all, welcome to America at Night. Thank you for joining us.
13: Thank you, McGraw, but I must clarify one thing. I wasn't one of those that was swept up with the Ronald Reagan success because Rhode Island voted for Jimmy Carter.
12: Well, but you won as part of that,
13: yes,
12: Reagan landslide, did you not? Yes.
13: Yes, but not because of.
12: Okay, certainly understand. I apologize.
13: Clarification.
12: I apologize. You helped shape the Reagan landslide. How about that? Is that better?
13: Whatever.
12: Okay, all right.
13: The bottom line was that I got elected. It was a very exciting and productive time in Congress, so no complaints.
12: Yeah, absolutely. And tell me about the philosophy of Our Republican Legacy. Why did you join up with this group, and what's the plan, and what's the strategy?
13: Sure thing. Well, first of all, it was started by Senator Danforth from Missouri, and needless to say, he was a giant among men and still is. I mean, he's the one who formed Our Republican Legacy, and it is basically planting the flag that, wait a minute, this is what Republicans stand for. We stand for the Constitution. We stand for fiscal responsibility and free enterprise and peace through strength. And what we're seeing now with the people who call themselves Republican is the complete antithesis of that. Because, I mean, just look at fiscal responsibility. I mean, $40 trillion debt at this moment in time, I guess it was this week or last week's news, that means that each American is paying $117,715 on that debt. And then the deficit that this Congress has allowed to balloon has gone up to $432 billion. And last year, it was $291. So, you know, don't tell me that these people who are calling themselves Republicans in Congress are for real, because they're not living up to the principles that Senator Danforth and many of us other true Republicans have been supporting.
12: It's hard to explain to somebody who didn't live through the Reagan years what the Reagan years were like. One, he was a great communicator, but it was simple. It was effective message. It was a simple message. It was one, as you mentioned, of fiscal restraint, civil discourse. The man could turn a phrase. The man could tell a joke. There was something called Reagan Democrats, where Democrats gravitated towards Ronald Reagan. He was a big tent, a Republican. He was polite. He was sincere. And it's hard to for somebody who didn't live through that, it's hard to explain them what the Reagan were like.
13: Well, I think it's even harder beyond the man Reagan, because when I tell, you know, students and others that, oh, when I was in Congress, we worked in a bipartisan way. We collaborated with the Democrats. And there were a group of 29 of us who basically were the more moderate part of the Republican Party. And we would meet every Monday to discuss what bills were coming up. And we would learn from one another. If, you know, there was an agricultural bill coming up, guys from the ag state would elaborate on it. So we were voting not in partisan ways, but rather with information, with intelligence. And sometimes, we never cared whether the bill was a Democratic bill or a Republican bill. We always asked the question, what is in the best interest of all the people?
12: What happened?
13: We were the swing vote. We were courted by the Republicans and by the Democrats, and we passed a lot of really good bills during the 80s. So
12: what happened? What happened to that? How did we get to here?
13: Oh. Well, I'll tell you how we got to here is that more and more folks decided that they wanted power, that they wanted to make money rather than be a public servant. And those were the people who ran for office, and perhaps they were good communicators, or perhaps they had millions of dollars behind them. And that's one analysis of those who were running for office. But what happened also is the Americans stopped paying attention. I think that, you know, they stopped demanding town meetings. They stopped reading the newsletters from elected officials, whether, you know, those elected officials were putting out newsletters or holding town meetings. That's another thing. But, you know, I think it's incumbent upon the voters to demand more. And I think that's what we're going to see in this election. I think that people are very fed up, and I do think that it is going to be a blue tsunami.
12: Claudine Snyder, I guess, five-term former congressman from Rhode Island, talking about our Republican legacy. There are people, Claudine Snyder, who are listening to this and saying, who are Republican, who are MAGA, who are saying, well, you were the wishy-washy ones who tried to work with the Democrats. They're unworkable. They're Democratic socialists. They're the problem. How dare you try and cut a deal and negotiate with these people?
13: Well, I think that what the MAGA and voters fail to realize, it's the MAGA that always puts the blame elsewhere. They never take responsibility for anything. And the folks, the Democrats that we work with, were very clear about their principles, their priorities. So that was in the 1980s and 90s. And yes, the values of many of those people shifted, and that's why we have the MAGA representatives now. And let me mention one other thing, McGraw, that is really sad to me, is that after January 6th, there were a multitude of corporations that said, we are not going to give to the campaigns of election deniers and those who were supportive of the insurrection. And that overwhelming number of corporations dwindled over the last several years. And corporations who say, well, we give to both parties, that's total foolishness and a cowardly way to deal with politics, because when you get to the bottom line, it's not the specific issues always. It's really, who do you trust? And voters trusted when Trump said, hey, on day one, we're going to end the war in Ukraine. Hello, what is this, 4.5 or more years later? And he was going to be the president of peace, and now we've got 7 months worth of a war in Iran. And we've got our military leaders who are either being fired or retiring. So as a nation, we are becoming weakened internally and externally because of some of these policies by the MAGA who like to blame the Democrats for everything. It's not true.
12: How much of the change is because of Citizens United and dark money coming into the game?
13: Huge, huge, huge responsibility. And that's one of the things that I hope the American people will really focus on. And I think after this election, there will be much more attention. I mean, the idea of spending $200 million on a Senate race in Texas is out of control. Think of how many homes could be built for low and middle income people on $200 million. How many mouths could be fed? And, you know, how many children could be helped with early childhood education? And not to mention health care support. So We're not taking care of our citizens. We're making our allies angry, and we're really only hurting ourselves. So our Republican legacy is an effort by Senator Danforth and other Republicans that have a conscience and experience in being public servants to, you know, establish a flag to say, come be part of this effort to reestablish a Republican Party that has integrity, because what they're calling Republican now really doesn't have integrity.
12: There's interesting, because if you talk about the political philosophy of all this, and if you really sort of, as a college professor or a late night dorm room conversation, President Trump got elected because a lot of Democrats voted for him. A lot of there are a lot of Obama voters in the MAGA movement, and there are a lot of independents who gave Obama a chance, and after 8 years were disillusioned by the other Democrats, as well as Republicans who said, boy, you know, I put my faith in President Bush, and look at what that got us. And so, I mean, it's a coalition, an interesting coalition of liberals and conservatives. I don't know where they are now, but are you seeing, if this Republican legacy isn't able to take back the Republican Party, a virtual realignment of these parties?
13: Well, I do see a realignment of the parties, and I think that the elections will be a very loud signal. The difficulty, however, is that this incumbent Republican Party is not supportive of fair elections. And when the president said, oh, Texas, we want you to come up with some more Republican districts, not only did Texas do it, but so did Carolina, Missouri, Ohio, Florida, Tennessee. And so there are many other efforts throughout. I mean, there were 11,000 people that were, 100,000 ballots that weren't counted in Georgia last time around because married couples had hyphenated names. And so the question is, who wants to be part of a group of people who are attempting to rig elections and forget about this country being one that was based on values and principles of truth, honesty, integrity, unity? And unfortunately, that's what the American people have to return to. And I think they will. I think they're starting to. Many folks, there's an organization, called Leaving MAGA. And many people are leaving it. And they say, you know, I was hoodwinked. Well, it is important to pay attention. When I was in office, I held 2 town meetings a month. And, you know, I recently went to Maine, and I was told that Susan Collins hadn't held any town meetings. Well, how do you build trust that way? There's no transparency with the current folks that are calling themselves Republicans. And that's what the voters need to demand.
12: Well, but also town halls get hijacked by political operatives or plants or whatever else. And so they try and hijack it for clickbait and everything else. So I know town halls have good intentions, but oftentimes they're hijacked by people who have an agenda. And the people who really, truly go to ask questions are sort of drowned out by the social media folks. But let me ask you this question, Claudine Schneider.
13: Sure.
12: Who is a part of our Republican legacy, a Republican, five-term Republican from Rhode Island. And I'll leave you with this. It's more of a game, and it's more of political theater, because John Fetterman is a Democrat from Pennsylvania, and he votes 90% with the Democrats. And somehow the Democrats don't like him, and the Republicans love him. Liz Cheney voted 90-some-odd percent with Trump and is thrown out of the Republican Party. And I bet if she ran as a Democrat without changing any philosophy and or issue, she would win as a Democrat. We live in strange times.
13: McGraw, don't expect me to untangle that. I have no idea. And quite frankly, you are much more knowledgeable about the political shenanigans that are going on. My focus has always been, when I was a congresswoman and even now, on policy. You know, when people say, oh, Claudine, what's your opinion of this, this, and this? You're a politician. And I say, wait a minute. I'm not. I make a distinction between politics and governance and policy. And, you know, you want to solve a problem, throw it at me. I'm ready to work on it. But, you know, how to explain what you just delineated, McGraw, I have no clue.
12: I don't either. But I mean, it's true. I mean, it's true.
13: Yeah, it
12: I mean,
13: is.
12: Right. Yeah. I mean, no one's denying. I mean, I get Democrats call me all the time. They would vote for Liz Cheney in a second. And
13: well,
12: she was. Go ahead.
13: I think you should know that practically every Republican I know is going to be voting for Democrats this year. So, you know, this party alignment doesn't work anymore, because we're really looking for people we can trust. That's what it comes down to. The policies are only secondary. Who do we really trust? When Donald Trump says, okay, I am going to end wars, I am going to, you know, do X, Y, and Z, and he hasn't done it, and he's scrambling now to get, you know, the fossil fuel companies to reduce the price of gasoline. He's talking to the drug producers. Come on, bring the price of drugs down so, you know, my party will stay in power. I mean, this is bribery once again, full and simple. And, you know,
12: Claudine, we're going to have to leave it there. Claudine Schneider, we are running out of time. She is a former a Republican congresswoman. She is part of our Republican legacy that wants to bring back the Republican Party to its more traditional conservative ideals. Claudine Schneider, thank you very much for your time. Good luck down the road.
13: A pleasure, McGraw. Thank you.
12: Yeah, as always, you betcha. Thank you. You're welcome back here anytime. Our Republican Legacy. The website is OurRepublicanLegacy.com. America at Night, back in a moment.
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16: President Vladimir Putin of Russia made some comments today that's getting some attention. He continued his escalating rhetoric, and he pledged his continued support for escalating the war against Ukraine, and also reiterated his support for Iran in its conflict with the United States. He said,

0: sticking his thumb in the nose of President Trump, in a sense. Stay right there. We're coming up with hour number two. Daryl Strawberry, former New York Met, former San Francisco Giant, former Dodger, former Yankee, has been on the path walking with God in recent years and is here to talk all about it. We'll do that next hour. Our executive director is Alex Hinton. Our engineer tonight is Richard Good. I'm McGraw Milhaven.
1: Here's your Wild Horse Resort and Casino weather update. Tonight you'll see a slight chance of showers with winds averaging around 7 to 17 miles an hour with gusts as high as 30 miles an hour while temperatures settle into the mid-50s. Tomorrow you'll see an increased chance of showers with winds coming down to average around 5 to 11 miles an hour with gusts as high as 22 miles an hour while temperatures reach highs in the upper 70s. 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
6: It will go to trial. I'm Lisa Lacerra, Fox News. After an hours-long hearing, the judge overseeing the Tyler Robinson case has determined there is enough evidence for it to move forward. Robinson, who's 23, has pled not guilty to shooting Charlie Kirk to death on the campus of Utah Valley University last September, where he was giving a speech. Judge Tony Graff read some of the evidence he considered, including text messages Robinson sent to his roommate.
7: Defendant allegedly stated, "I had the opportunity to take out Charlie Kirk, and I took it." He followed this with a second text message addressing why he acted. "Why did I do it? I had enough of his hatred. Some hate can't be negotiated out."
6: Judge Graff also ruled Robinson could face the death penalty. The next court date is set for October. A trial date has not yet been determined. U.S. Central Command said it's completed its latest round of strikes against Iran as Tehran claims it fired missiles and drones at U.S. interests in the Middle East. This latest round of fighting, the first in a week, as the Trump administration has focused on economic pressure on Iran to get them to negotiate a deal. A government shutdown avoided for now as Congress signs off on a short-term spending bill.
8: Bipartisan approval of the short-term continuing resolution sets aside the threat of a government shutdown until early December. The House gave final approval to the bill 370-48 weeks after the Senate overwhelmingly passed the bill before the August recess. The measure now heads to President Trump's desk for his signature. Last year, a partisan fight over federal spending triggered a record 43-day government shutdown. A partial shutdown of the Department of Homeland Security lasted for 76 days over objections about immigration enforcement.
6: Fox's Jared Halpern at the White House. Thousands without power in Texas as Tropical Storm Edward roars ashore. 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
1: Secretary of Homeland Security Mark Wayne Mullen says thousands have been arrested in immigration enforcement actions in New York City in the past month.
2: Homeland Security Secretary Mark Wayne Mullen says those captured during enforcement around New York City were in the U.S. illegally.
3: Over the last 30 days, Operation Rotten Apple has taken over 2,100 criminals off our streets. That's the worst of the worst.
2: New York Governor Kathy Hochul disputes his label of criminal for everyone arrested.
4: No way that number constitutes people who've committed crimes the way we consider a crime in New York State. They consider anybody who crossed the border a criminal. So don't fall for that.
2: The ICE operation ran from late July to late August. In New York City, Tanya J. Powers, Fox News.
1: Employers posted slightly more job openings in July. The Labor Department reports U.S. job openings ticked up to 7.27 million in July from a revised 7.18 million in June. The department's job openings and labor turnover survey also showed layoffs fell, but so did the number of people quitting their jobs, a sign of confidence in their prospects. Three Florida cities topped this year's survey of best places to retire.
5: This year, Orlando, Florida tops Wallet Hub's top five cities for retirees, followed by Miami and Tampa, then Scottsdale, Arizona, Casper, Wyoming, and Atlanta. Wallet Hub selected Orlando for the top of the list partly because Florida has no income, estate, or inheritance tax, and it has music venues, fishing facilities, art galleries, and adult volunteer activities. It also has the fourth best hospitals for geriatrics in the nation. Miami came in second because of its popular activities for retirees. Tampa came in third because it is one of the most tax-friendly cities in the country.
1: Fox's Ginny Casola. I'm Lisa Lacera. This is Fox News.
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0: face of tennis. She's 21 years old. And oh, by the way, she's got 120 million fans. She intends to, well, she's in her fourth season as a professional. She's a 21-year-old Filipino. And wherever she plays, she gets a huge contingent of Filipinos who watch her everywhere from back home to online to everywhere in between. They are comparing her to Venus Williams back in the day. Her run to the fourth round of Wimbledon helped boost her profile in the tennis world. She's an up-and-comer, and she has got the marketing behind her. If you've got 120 million people following you from all over the world, guess what? You are going to get the attention of some sneaker companies and some apparel companies and some mouthwash companies and some toothpaste companies. And so look for a potential a breakthrough. You heard it here first. She's got the smile. She's got the charisma. Alex Elaya, E-A-L-A, of the Philippines. She's 21 years old and has 120 million fans. And she is looking to be the breakout star of this year's U.S. Open. All right, stay right there. We're going to take a break. And when we come back, Daryl Strawberry is such an interesting character. He grew up in Compton, had an alcoholic father, had a very abusive father. Was a first overall pick by the New York Mets in 1980 and helped bring the World Series to the New York Mets in 1986. And yes, as a kid, I was a huge Daryl Strawberry fan. Used to go to Shea Stadium all the time. He fell into trouble, drugs, alcohol, had some health problems, found himself rock bottom, cleaned himself up, put himself back together, and is now leading a very productive life. And it's an extraordinary story. And he's a wonderful gentleman. And he's going to talk to us next about his life, his extraordinary life. Daryl Strawberry next on America at Night.
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1: He has won the World Series four different times, three with the Yankees and one with the New York Mets 40 years ago in 1986. He is considered one of the most iconic baseball players of his generation, and he has been there and back twice. He has found himself, and he is now a preacher, and he spends his time preaching all over the country. Of course, I'm talking about Darryl Strawberry. 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
2: Well, thank you so much for having me, man. It's good to be on your show, and it's good to talk to you.
1: Let's talk about your health. You had a little bit of a health scare a while back. How are you feeling?
2: I did. About 2 years ago, I had a massive heart attack, and it came close to an end. And I realized that life is very short, and take advantage of what you have. It's not guaranteed. I'm in great shape. I was traveling the country. I'm preaching with my son, Jordan. And by the time I got back home, I was still having some type of complication. And my wife just ran me to the hospital and put me in the emergency room. And there I was. My heart was at 40%. And they said I was in some serious trouble. I says, okay. Let's do what we have to do. And I had to go into surgery that night. But I just made an agreement. You know, I made an agreement as I was rolling into surgery with God. I'm good either way. If you take me, I'm good. If you let me stay, it'll be nice because they retire my number next year, and that would be good to be in front of the Hall of Fans to see that.
1: Your wife has saved your life on more than one occasion, has she not?
2: She has. She's been a gift. She's the one that led me back into church and led me on a long journey of sitting for 7 years and going through discipleship and learning about God and learning a new way of life after coming through a rough life of darkness, sin, and living in drugs and womanizing, alcoholic. Just so many different things that happens when you're on that platform and that stage. All the temptations out there are real. And you know, when you have a tendency of being a person that falls into that stuff because of your own personal brokenness, it's going to cost you. There's consequences behind all of that.
1: Tell me about, you've written a number of books. What was the message in this book, Darryl Strawberry, Another Life? What did you want people to learn this time?
2: I have written a lot of books, but I think this is my final one. I didn't want to write another book, you know, but God kept pushing me about writing this book because of where I'm at today, and I've been here a long time. And it's not about me. It's about going back and giving back to other people and loving them and telling them that God cares about them no matter what the circumstances are, no matter how far you have fallen down. You need to get up, and he loves you regardless of what issues you have. I think we all have some issues. If we look in everybody's closet, I think skeletons will fly out of everybody's closet. For me, mine's with public, and I think that's why he gave me a public platform to be able to navigate around the country. And when people read this book, they're going to understand more about living another life, living a different life, reinventing yourself to something different than what I was. You know, I was a baseball player when I had a uniform on. I was an athlete, just like most athletes. We all have this great success, but who are we after you take the uniform off and the cheers are gone, the boos you don't hear no more, and who are you? And sometimes guys just don't reinvent themselves, and I've done it for a very long time, and a lot of times a lot of people don't want to talk about it. I don't like to talk about it. I'm very humble about who I am. I just love people, and I love the opportunities that I've been given to go back in, you know, different communities, prisons, hospice, and just schools, and talk to kids, and churches all over, and recovery. I get to do so many different things and give it back to so many people that are still sitting in these places and trying to get a new life for themselves.
1: The book is called Another Life. Darryl Strawberry, our guest. In the book, Darryl, I know you well enough to know in some of your other books that, and just our own addictions, our own issues, as you talk about, forgiving yourself is oftentimes the hardest part to do for somebody in recovery. Talk about forgiving yourself and how you talk about you, how you forgave yourself and how that's so hard and how to you actually truly forgive yourself so you can move on.
2: Yeah, that's a process for anyone that struggles with addiction in their life. I think a lot of times we carry that weight of all the things that we've done to other people. And you have to come to that place of going back and extending that forgiveness and asking someone to forgive you first for hurting them. And that's what I had to do. I had to do a lot of that. And that's when the healing part of you started to take place. And that's when you can start to forgive yourself, because I think we hold ourselves in a hostage place because of the fact that we have done so much wrong in the midst of our addiction, because it's a behavior that destroys everybody around you, from your wife to the kids and the whole household. And when you can go back and say that to them and explain to them, and I was able to do that with my first wife and second wife, and sit down with my kids and tell them I was sorry, you know, for being a father that was just, you know, absent just because I provided, you know, a lifestyle for you guys, but I wasn't, you know, there because I was too busy in my own selfishness and self-centeredness and addiction and running around doing what I wanted to do. And that's when you, a person, can come to the place of setting himself free, because now you have gotten rid of all the things that are down inside of you. And I think a lot of people never do the work. You have to do the work if you want to be free. And my wife, Tracy, taught me that. And I did the work and I ended up being free. And I ended up with a whole different outlook about life and about other people, and making them more important. My mother always told me it's not important to be important. So I finally got that part. Mm-hmm. I don't have to think I'm important. I just do what I do because I've been set free from the bondage.
1: Yeah. You're also very candid in the book about failing in your recovery and your fits and starts with trying to find your religious flavor, right? I mean, you tried and it failed. You tried and it failed, but you kept trying. There was something in you that saw something you needed, and you kept trying. You didn't give up.
2: Yeah, well, that's because of my mother. My mother raised me right. I'm the one that made a decision to go out in the world and live a sinful lifestyle, heathen lifestyle, and play with all these things. And when you do, you get embedded in that. And you get conformed to it, and it becomes who you are, and you think, well, this is the way it is, and that's not the way it really is. And once I finally realized that, and I came back because I saw her, and I know my mom lived a different way. She was a woman of faith, and she taught me the right principles. So I had to come all the way back, and it's a process. I don't want to tell people it's an overnight miracle, because people think it's an overnight miracle, and sometimes you have to sit and get away, and I had to sit and get away, and my wife, Tracy, moved us to St. Louis, where it was a very quiet, different place from the big city of New York or L.A., and just started living a normal, simple life, and I started to see life from a totally different perspective when I started living in St. Louis, because I started to see people are more different there, and that was really helpful for me because I needed that because I was always in the fast lane.
1: Yeah. The book is called Another Life. Daryl Strawberry with us talking about his extraordinary life from growing up in Compton, California, to being the number one pick in Major League Baseball, to bursting on the scene in New York, to winning a World Series, his tragic downfall, his addictions, his tax issues, his prison time, and now his redemption. The book is called Another Life. And yes, Daryl, you have lived, and not enough. I don't know if there's all nine of them, but you got quite a number in there. Talk to me about your ministry with prisons, because I found that most fascinating about how you gravitate towards and love going into prisons and talking to the prisoners.
2: Well, the ministry of prisons is really incredible. And you have to be someone that has a heart for it. And I do, because I ended up in a Florida State prison with a T-17169 because of addiction. And I did 11 months. As I was going through that process and standing in front of the judge, Florence Foster, I never forget her in Tampa. And Pam Bondi was the prosecutor. And she was trying to, like, throw me into prison. And the judge was like, He's not a prisoner. He has a drug problem. He's not a criminal. He hasn't killed anybody. He hasn't done anything of that nature. He has a drug problem. He needs help. And she just kept going back and forth with Pam Bondi about that, and she would never send me to prison. And she sent me this treatment, and I violated and came back in front of her again. And it was the same story again. She goes to Pam, he's sick, and he needs help. And then the judge got sick and off the bench. Then I got another judge that came on, and I asked my attorney, I said, how much time would I have to do on the 18-month sentence? He said, 11 months. I said, I'll take the 11 months. So they wanted to try to give me 5 more years probation and go send me to another long-term treatment center. And I just knew there was no way I was going to be able to get off paper. Paper is like more of a setup, and if you violate that, you are done. You got to do those 5 years. So I decided to take the 11 months, and I got behind the prison gates, and I saw what the life was like, and I saw how people are struggling. They wasn't struggling as deep as I was, but they were struggling with real life issues. I have been somewhere and done something. I wasn't afraid. And because I'm born and raised in South Central, I know how to defend myself. So, I just thought to myself that this is a place I never want to come back. I remember the warden telling me that when I got there. He said, just do your time. You don't belong here and don't come back here. And I didn't. And I realized once I got on my journey, in ministry and became, evangelist, God started pulling on my heart about going back into the prisons all over and speaking to men and encouraging them and delivering a message of hope to them. And that's why it's dear to me, because I know what it's like to be there left alone. And a lot of times I go into maximum security prisons where guys got life and they're never getting out. And I go to death row where guys are going to be executed one day. But I go in there and I give them the gospel. And I just tell them that the Lord loves you no matter what. You can have eternal life. He meets you right where you're at. He found me in the pit and put me in the pulpit. So he meets us right where we're at. Nobody's in the Bible were different than us. It was just a different generation. They all had issues, but God met them right where they were at, and he used them mightily for his glory. And that's the same thing he has done in my life. That's why prison is so dear to my heart, you know, because I know those guys that are there. They have done a heinous crime, and they belong there. Don't get me wrong. I'm not saying they're supposed to be out, but they also belong. They also belong to a place to know that God loves them, and they need somebody to come in there and really hug on them, and that really cares. And a lot of guys know that, because they tell me that. It's like, you don't have to even come in here. Why do you come in here? I said, because I care. I care about people, and that's the most important thing. Is not just coming in there, but everywhere I go, I care about people, because my mother taught me about caring about people when I was young growing up and never left me.
3: Darryl Strawberry, when you were in prison, was that rock bottom for you?
2: Pretty much. That was the start of it. I think I was the start of God just stopping me. I think sometimes God has to stop a person at different stops and slow him down so he won't destroy his life. Because had I stayed out, I probably would have destroyed myself. And in the addiction, I had cancer twice, lost my left kidney. You know, so I was running around, and I was in the midst of addiction, like what it does to people, and it just keeps you going. And that's why so many celebrities lose their life, because people never tell them that they have a problem, and they just sweep it under the rug, and they end up ODing and dying. And it was people helping me. It was people like Ron Dock and Ray Negron, people like that from Florida, my wife Tracy, and all my different friends in South Florida who helped me through the process of trying to find recovery. And prison was just the start of stopping, and I came back out and got back into the addiction. Then all these people helped me along the way, and then I would eventually find my way.
3: Darryl, hold that thought. Darryl Strawberry with us. He's out with a brand new book called Another Life, Discovering the Healing Power of Purpose on My Long Journey from Player to Preacher. Darryl Strawberry on America at Night, back in a moment.
0: Coming to you from the heart of the nation, this is America at Night with McGraw-Millhaven.
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8: News. I'm Sue Gossman. The U.S. carrying out another round of attacks in retaliation for Iran strikes on American military bases in Jordan. Fox's Peter Ducey.
9: Explosions have been reported near the Strait of Hormuz in Bandar Abbas and Keshem Island. As President Trump explains, if the failed nation of Iran retaliates for this very justified attack, they will be hit again at a much harder and higher level.
8: Tehran responded with drone strikes on a U.S. base in Bahrain. Still no verdict in the murder trial of Massachusetts mother Lindsay Clancy, charged with murdering her three young children. Fox's Grinnell Scott.
10: The nine women and three men deciding the fate of Lindsay Clancy at one point Tuesday told Judge William Sullivan they could not agree on the Massachusetts mom's level of guilt.
8: And the defense claims Clancy's not criminally responsible because she had postpartum psychosis. America's listening to Fox News.
11: Here's your Wild Horse Resort and Casino weather update. Tonight you'll see a slight chance of showers with winds averaging around 7 to 17 miles an hour with gusts as high as 30 miles an hour while temperatures settle into the mid-50s. Tomorrow you'll see an increased chance of showers with winds coming down to average around 5 to 11 miles an hour with gusts as high as 22 miles an hour while temperatures reach highs in the upper 70s. 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
3: Former number one pick in Major League Baseball went on to win the World Series with the New York Mets in 1986. And, well, we don't really talk about the World Series he won with the New York Yankees. His new book out is called Another Life. Daryl, here's my question for you. You mentioned Pam Bondi. All these years later, she ends up the attorney general when President Trump pardons you. Tell me that story.
2: Well, I never said anything negative about her, and I never will, because, I mean, she was just who she was doing her job, and the judge was doing her job, and Judge Foster just saw that I had a problem, and she was right. I wasn't a criminal. So, yes, and the president, and, you know, people, I'm not into politics, but I've known him since my days of playing in New York, and I've known his family, and for a very long time, before he was even president, you know, of the United States, and people don't realize that. I was always close to them, and been on their golf tournaments, and been on the Celebrity Apprentice show, and so he saw the work that I had been doing, and this has been a long time of me doing the work. I was already pardoned by Jesus, so but he had saw the work that I had been doing. Somebody brought it to his attention that I'm traveling this country and I'm helping kids, and I'm helping so many people with my ministry. And then I get a call from a lady, say, D.C., and say, is this Daryl Strawberry? I said, yes, the President of the United States, Donald J. Trump, would like to speak to you. I got on there, and he says, Daryl, how you doing, buddy? And he was talking about my baseball career to everybody. He goes, they all just don't know how great you was in New York, and I know how you was, and the player you was, and I watch you, and you hit those home runs, and he just told me, he says, I'm so proud of you, of all the work that you are doing out there, the way you are out there, encouraging people and helping people and trying to get kids off of drugs and going to prisons and doing ministry and stuff like that. And he just told me, I'm just giving you a full pardon today. I'm giving you a clean record. You deserve it. You worked hard. You've been doing this for a very long time, and we're really proud of you. He said, you did some bad things. I was like, yeah, I sure did, you know. And and he said, where's your wife at? Tracy. I said, she's right here. He said, Tracy. He said, let me talk to Tracy. He said, Tracy, your husband is cleaner than you now. And it was just so funny. And it was just a moment of just for me to laugh. And at the same time, for me to be grateful, because you never know what miracle God is going to do in your life and how he's going to do it when you walk with him and you don't make it about you. And I think that's what our ministry is all about. I don't make it about me. I make it about people. We're living in a time where people hate each other, dislike each other, and don't even know each other. And that's really sad to see. And I just know that there's a God out there that loves every last one of us and want to give every last one of us a chance to come back around the corner and get that bitterness, whatever has happened to in your life, get that out of you and that anger out of you so you can move forward. And I've been able to do that for a very long time.
3: You often talk about traveling with your son for 270 days out of the year. And oftentimes you travel out of a LaGuardia airport. What's it like for Daryl Strawberry to sit at the Southwest terminal at LaGuardia Airport and wait for a plane? Are you mobbed?
2: Well, you got to know I'm 64 now. A lot of this generation don't really even know who I am and what I've done. It's an older generation that knows about me, and the older people that see me that comes to the airports and talk to me always tell me that they're so proud of who I am. I inspire them, you know, for the way I am and what I'm doing in ministry and helping people and traveling the country, because it's a lot. Of course, I take my son Jordan with me, and I want him to learn this life, which is, I didn't have a father figure in my life. I only had the coaches that were father figures in my life, but I didn't have a father that would show me a different way of life. So that's why I ended up in all the wrong places. But I want to be able to show my boys that this is a better way of life. This is an easier, softer way of life. It's hard. You got to get up. You got to be determined. But God's going to give you the strength, and he's going to give you the will to do it. And he's given it to me. I mean, I'm even stronger after the heart attack. And that's amazing, because I was drained, that I've been traveling for years, And I thought, well, maybe this is the end. And no, it was like I got a whole new beginning. So when I'm going through airports and people that are much older are so respectful about the fact that who I am today and what I'm doing and what the message that I carry.
3: One of those fathers you mentioned in the book is Davy Johnson. And it was a touching moment when his wife asked you to speak at his funeral.
2: Yeah, it was very touching for me. It just comes full circle. Davy was a great man. He was a great manager for us, and he was a player manager. And it kind of reminds me of like Whitey Herzog, that those guys were love their players, player managers, and let their players be players. And that's what make you be successful. And I think that's why we're successful in New York so many years. And he just, you know, when his wife called me, I just thought, wow. It just brought me to tears, you know, because of the fact of his passing. And I went and saw him like maybe 3-4 months ahead of time. I didn't know he was that sick. And I said, can you believe I'm a preacher now? He goes, yeah, I could believe it. He called me the preacher man. And he's like, he said, yeah, you had all kind of gifts inside of you. Yes, I can believe that you are. And you always had a good heart and you always knew what was important. And I realized that more than anything because of Gary Carter and Mookie Wilson, my two teammates that I watched. They were men of faith and they lived it. They didn't talk about it, but their actions were so different. And Davy allowed all of us to be what we were, and he allowed them to be who they were. So it really made it special for me to come full circle and be a speaker at his funeral and send him off as a great man.
3: Yeah, Daryl Strawberry, our guest, Another Life. The other story in the book that I love is you were talking about the number retired for the Mets when they are retired your number, and your father-in-law is a lifelong Cardinal fan, and you you look up in the stands and he's wearing a Mets jersey.
2: Yeah, I kind of got on my father-in-law about that. You know, I said, you know, it is my father-in-law is here. He's a Cardinal fan, diehard, and you know, he knew Tracy was. Me and Tracy was together and going to be married and living in St. Louis. And he's like, well, that's Daryl Strawberry. Don't you know who that is? He played for the Mets. And, you know, he played for the Ponscombs. You know, I was like, and there he was on the day of my retirement with a Strawberry 18 on and, you know, representing me and the family and my wife and his daughter. And, you know, it's just a blessing to be able to be, like I said, living in St. Louis and with them and just the way the people are in St. Louis. I'm grateful. I'm grateful that God would send me there and send my wife and my father-in-law and the family and change my life and I become the man that I am today.
3: Yeah. A couple of minutes. Let's talk a little baseball, Daryl Strawberry, because it was a heck of a ride for you with the Mets and the Yankees. You just celebrated in New York. You went back for the 40th anniversary of the 86 World Series team. That must have been an unbelievable weekend to catch up with many of the guys. And give me what did you take away from that weekend?
2: I really took away a lot of it was emotional and the feelings of seeing everybody because, you know, this could be the last time. A lot of us are getting older, and you see a lot of us coming back. Some are limping. Some Ray Knight was in a wheelchair; he can't really walk that much. And some, you know, you realize that the time has passed us, and you know this could be a last celebration when you start seeing guys because you don't know who's going to be here. You know, we lost Davy, we lost Gary Carter, Bill Robinson, Buddy Harrelson, and Mel Stoudemire, and you just don't know when that time is going to come. And we all on the back end of life. So you feel that, and at the same time, you embrace that, you enjoy that, embrace some guys that have struggled and been able to, like, go walk down the road with guys like Lenny Dykstra and help him get back on track. That was a big moment in him coming back to the reunion because he hadn't been back there because of his own personal struggles. And for the fans to be able to see that because of the way he played for us and what he meant to the team. And the players just embraced him and loved him because that's what we were. It was a brotherhood. It was just like us and the Cardinals all the time in the battle. You know, it was between us who's going to win. And they beat us in 85. We won in 86. They won in 87. We won in 88. So it was just a great time and a memory to reflect on how good we really were. Because you're talking about we won 90 games a year, but if we won 90 games a year today, they'd be in the playoffs every day.
1: Yeah.
2: Every year.
1: Yeah. So, that's a
2: good point. I wrote the wild card, but we didn't have that, and you had to win the division. So we got a clear understanding about all that, and we just wanted to remember that the brotherhood and the bond that we built together, nobody can ever take that away from you, because you actually went out there and we had to do it, and it was just fun doing it together with those guys.
1: Do you have a favorite home run? Because I got a couple of them. That home run off of Nolan Ryan in the Astros playoff series to, right, that 1-1 game, the home run in game 7, which sort of clinched it. You had a lot of special home runs. Is there one or two that sort of you sort of have fond memories of?
2: Yeah, the hanging breaking ball hit off the clock in St. Louis because they didn't like us. I'm not getting on Ken Daly. He was a great pitcher. So, you know, he just left one up for me, and I hit it, and it broke the clock. And I just remember the fans, because I remember how the fans were there. They didn't like the Mets at all. We were the team, and the Cubs probably, they didn't like the Cubs. But they really hated us because the Cardinals ended up sending Keith over to us, and yeah, he ended up teaching us how to be winners and stuff like that. And so we're fortunate and blessed to be able to have Hernandez come with us. So, but that one, yeah, and Nolan Ryan was dealing in that playoff. Him and Doc was dealing, Nolan. And if I didn't get that home run, series over. If I don't hit that home run off of Nepper and tie that ball game, they were winning 4-1. We're going to win that game because Lenny hits a home run, I think, in the 10th inning, something like that.
1: Yeah.
2: And those are big moments that you never forget. Playoffs are hard, and we had a better team in 88, but we wasn't like the 86 team. We knew how to come back. We came back, you know, 40 different times in that season. But the 88 series, we lost to the Dodgers, and, you know, that was heartbreaking, too. You remember it all because you don't forget, because you only get that certain window of time to win, and when you're in the middle of it, you got to take advantage of it.
1: Was Mike Scott doctoring the baseball in that Astros series?
2: Oh, no doubt about it. Nobody's ball could ever move as much as his ball was. He'll say he didn't, but I'm quite sure somebody had something to be able to make it work for him and make it move that much, because the ball was dropping out of the, like, from the ceiling all the way to the ground. I mean, that's impossible to do. Because he had never been that way before. So it was just the last couple of years, and he said, well, he picked up a splitter. Yeah, you split it all right. You split it in half.
1: but you could never catch him, right? Nobody could catch him.
2: You couldn't catch him. I mean, that's just part of it. We were looking at the balls, and they were all cut up and stuff, and every ball that they threw over, and you were telling umpires, look at these balls. They're cut. You know, and the umpire was like, nothing I could do. I mean, Risker has to make that decision, but you know, you can't cut a baseball that much. You know, you have to have a fingernail or somebody cutting it for you, or the catcher, or somebody cutting it for you and throwing it back to you. And you just put your nail in it, and you know how to cut it a little bit more and make it move. I mean, he figured it out. He dominated us, and we just didn't want to face him in the Game 7.
1: Yeah, well, that's why that Game 6 was so crazy, and that whole series was fantastic. And then you thought you were going to get an easy World Series, and then the Red Sox come to town, and, of course, the epic Game 6 and Game 7, you win it at home. It was 40 years ago. You blink your eyes, it was 40 years ago. But if you're only going to give the Met fans one World Series, Daryl, that was the one to give it to them. Look, 40 years later, Daryl Strawberry, you've led an extraordinary life. The book is called Another Life, Discovering the Healing Power of Purpose on My Long Journey from Player to Preacher. He's a man who walks the walk and talks the talk. Daryl Strawberry, keep talking. Keep doing what you're doing. You've always been very, very friendly to me for absolutely no reason whatsoever, but you've made this young 10-year-old pretty happy watching you all these years, and I'm so glad that you found your purpose in life. Your wife is a sweetheart, and you keep doing what you're doing. And thank you very much for your friendship all these years. And good luck, and thanks for stopping by the show.
2: All right, thanks for having me, and thank you for your friendship, too, man. I really appreciate you. Good talking to you.
1: Daryl Strawberry, the book is called Another Life, America at Night. Back in a moment.
0: From the heart of America, this is America at Night with McGraw-Millhaven.
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1: All right, listen to this. Tim Cook announced that he's stepping down from Apple as of today. He had a heck of a run. Listen to this. Tim Cook, when he took over in August of 2011, Apple stock was, this is going to hurt, $13.35. $13.35. Why didn't somebody slap me upside the head and buy Apple stock in August of 2011 at $13.35? It closed today at $316. But that's not fair, because it's worse than that, or better than that, because the stock split a couple times. In actuality, Tim Cook, the stock rose, Apple stock rose in his tenure from August of 2011 until yesterday. The Apple stock rose 2,272%. Now, if you think that's good, Steve Jobs as CEO, the stock increased 6,757%. When Steve Jobs took over, after they kicked him out, and then when he came back, they're saying the stock, they were within 6 months of running out of cash. And so not only did he build it once, but he built it twice. And was able to save the country, the company again. I mean, it was pennies. The Apple stock was pennies. And look at where it is now, right? Don't you wish somebody would just slap you upside the head? Tim Cook's biggest innovations was the iCloud, Apple TV, Apple Music, Apple Pay, Apple News, those subscription services, that revenue that comes in every single month. It's still a hardware company. And that's where the new guy, John, comes from. John Ternus is the Senior Vice President of Hardware Engineering. He is now the Executive Chairman. At least they decided to stay within the company. Thank goodness. The last time they did that, it almost ruined the company. But Tim Cook rides off into the sunset with the stock up 2,272. Don't you wish you had a time?

0: mid-50s. Tomorrow you'll see an increased chance of showers with winds coming down to average around 5 to 11 miles an hour with gusts as high as 22 miles an hour while temperatures reach highs in the upper 70s. 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
6: He's headed to trial. I'm Sue Guzman, Fox News. And we're getting word from a Utah judge that Tyler Robinson, the man charged with murdering Turning Point USA founder Charlie Kirk, will be headed to trial. The latest from Fox's Garrett Tanner.
7: This was a win across the board for prosecutors. Judge Tony Graff ruled that there is enough evidence for Tyler Robinson to go to trial, to face all seven charges against him, including aggravated murder, and importantly, that he will be eligible for the death penalty. In Utah, capital punishment is only an option if there are aggravating factors in a murder charge. And in this case, prosecutors argued Robinson put other people's lives at risk when he shot Charlie Kirk. The judge agreed with those arguments and noted how multiple people were standing near Kirk when he was shot.
6: Robinson has pleaded not guilty. U.S. military hitting targets in Iran after it said Tehran tried to attack commercial ships and American forces in the Middle East. U.S. strikes abruptly ended a month without military action.
8: Those strikes are ongoing, targeting areas along the Strait of Hormuz where they have seen some activity of late in terms of rockets and missile launchers that appeared prepared to target those ships in the Strait of Hormuz. It's important to point out that last night there was another Iranian projectile fired at a Saudi tanker that was passing through the Strait or toward the Strait, and that is the fourth such ship that has been targeted by Iranian cruise missiles and projectiles, drones, and other missiles since last Monday.
6: Fox's Jennifer Griffin. The USS Abraham Lincoln aircraft carriers arrived in eastern Thailand following a long deployment in the Middle East. Officials say they'll be there to allow the service members some time to recharge before heading home to the U.S. And U.S. Senator Ed Markey has secured the Democratic nomination in the Massachusetts Senate primary, defeating challenger U.S. Representative Seth Moulton. And former medical device executive Mike Minog has won the Massachusetts GOP primary for governor. 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

0: day of jury deliberations in the Lindsey Clancy trial, ending with no verdict and the possibility that one may not be reached.
1: The nine women and three men deciding the fate of Lindsey Clancy at one point Tuesday told Judge William Sullivan they could not agree on the Massachusetts mom's level of guilt. The 12 who are deliberating can find Clancy guilty of either first or second degree murder or manslaughter, all of which would mean prison time. The other option is finding her not criminally responsible, which would extend her time at a state mental health facility. The door is now open for a hung jury, which could mean a new trial with a new jury. The judge urged the jury to continue its discussion, which resumes Wednesday. Grinnell Scott, Fox News.
0: A shooting at a gay bar in Tucson, Arizona is being investigated as a hate crime.
2: Tucson police say the shooting at the Venture End bar happened just after midnight Monday, leaving two men dead. They say the suspect, Usman Cisse, who was also dead, was carrying a note that listed several LGBTQIA plus associated businesses, and initial evidence suggests he confronted the two victims in the parking lot before shooting them. Police say the investigation is ongoing, but there is no other known active threat to the community. Still, the department has increased its police presence around other gay-friendly businesses in the region. Tucson Mayor Regina Romero posted on Facebook that the shooting serves as another painful reminder that homophobia is still rampant in our country. Lisa LaSera, Fox News.
0: Oil giant Chevron is expected to announce that it will expand operations in Venezuela. Energy Secretary Chris Wright expected to visit Venezuela Wednesday, where a new investment will be formally unveiled. Chevron is the second largest U.S. oil company and the only one with a major presence in Venezuela. Chevron did not immediately respond to a request for comment on this possible announcement. I'm Sue Guzman. This is Fox News.
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0: going to the ball games and watching him play from afar and never knowing him. And then years later, growing up and being somewhat friendly with Daryl Strawberry, it is, you never get used to it. You just never get used to it in this job, right? It's one of those quirks of life where you just, right, you end up meeting your childhood hero, and it's a strange world we live in, but I hope you enjoyed it. And he's been as gentle giant as you'll find, and a man who has atoned for his sins and found his way and giving back to the community in so many different ways. So it's so good to see a man who has finally found peace after all these years. All right, the phone numbers are as follows. 1-844-2-McGraw, 1-844-262-4729, 1-844-2-McGraw, 1-844-262-4729. Open phones, the hour is yours. We'll get to a lot of text messages. I was lacking last night in the text messaging department. We've got a couple of voicemails to get along, and of course, some phone calls. Let me give you our news rundown for the night. We talked about it earlier in the night, but for the second time in the last 3 days, American forces have launched a wave of airstrikes against military targets in Iran. It was a month-long period of calm, and now the United States comes roaring back. Apparently, they were trying to set up some new mines in the Strait of Hormuz, and so the United States came in guns a-blazing. So that's the latest. As for the economic D-Day, I don't know where that stands. That was a lot of bluster. And then Scott Bessent, the Secretary of the Treasury, came out and said that he was going to try and lean on some governments to try and stop trading with Iran, most notably China and the Soviet Union. But Vladimir Putin today said full steam ahead in their support of Iran. So the economic pressure doesn't seem to be doing the job they thought it was going to be doing. Jurors are struggling with this Lindsey Clancy story. Yeah, I would think they would be. The Massachusetts jury came out today and basically asked the judge, hey, what happens if we're deadlocked? And the judge said, get back in the room and continue deliberating. The jurors now have gone home. They'll return tomorrow for a fifth day of deliberations. Yeah, I'm not shocked that 12 random people in Massachusetts are arguing over what should happen to this woman. I don't think society knows what should happen to this woman. She admitted to the charges of killing her three children, and she tried to commit suicide shortly thereafter, to the point where she's now a paraplegic in a wheelchair. What should society do with this woman? I don't think there is any answer. And so, yeah, I could see how it's being deadlocked, and I don't know if prison's the right thing for this woman to go, and I'm not so sure a mental institution. Who knows? I mean, it's an impossible answer. It's so heartbreaking. But the jury is deadlocked. I am glad I'm not on that jury, because that one is a sad, sad story. Ed Markley, who is the 80-year-old incumbent who has served in Congress since 1976 for Massachusetts, won his primary tonight. He beat Seth Moulton, who, when Seth was born, Ed Markey was the senator from Massachusetts. He's 47 years old. So that's... He made it a thing about age. He said, it's time for a new generation. Voters in Massachusetts didn't buy it. They like Ed Markey. So there you go. The 80-year-old incumbent appears to have a smooth sailing for the general election. But I think that's it when it comes to primaries. Now on to the general election. Some news. White House whistleblower says that the White House is trying to advance a haphazard plan to exert federal control over mail-in voting, despite being blocked by the court. We'll have to watch this story and see if it's anything. But, no disrespect to the letter carriers of the world, but I do get my neighbor's mail all the time. I do get mail that's late. I do get mail that looks like it's been put through a shredder. So, I mean, the post office is having its problems. It has nothing to do with mail-in balloting. It has to do with the weekly circular from the local merchant down the street. Sad story out of New York today. A woman with two knives randomly stabbed two people in the middle of Times Square yesterday. What a terrible story that is. And this Venezuela oil story, the oil reserves, the largest in the world. The U.S. has agreed to secure much of it. It could take years for it to come to fruition. And who knows if the policy is going to remain after President Trump is out of office. That's the thing about President Trump. You got to wonder if these whoever wins the go-around, there's very little law. I mean, he has a new tax code, so you have to go back to Congress and have that passed. But a lot of these things, he's just done with a pen. And so when the next guy comes in, whether it's J.D. Vance, Marco Rubio, Gavin Newsom, whoever they pick to become the next president, you have to wonder, the next time a Democrat gets in, he can, with a stroke of a pen, just erase all of this stuff. So we're going to see how all that works. What else we got going on? Ozempic and Wegovy, massive successes for Novo Nordisk. However, their stock has dropped 70% since 2004. Talked about Tim Cook. We talked about wildfires in Greece now surging across Europe. Man, this, right, we're in the fire age, right? The Stone Age, the Ice Age, now we're in the fire age. What else is going on? We got the U.S. Open going on. That's about it. That's about all she wrote. 1-844-2-McGraw, 1-844-262-4729. Let's go to the text line. We got quite a bit of text, 1-844-2-McGraw. You can text your comments as well as give us a phone call. The Rhode Island congresswoman reveals herself. Everyone I know is voting for Democrats. My follow-up would have been, name a Democrat who's talking about fiscal conservatism. It's a good point. That's a good question. Stocks do not like the Iran war. Stocks are, I checked on this today, they're 2,000 points. The Dow is 2,000 points from its all-time high. That is certainly by no means a massive stock, a drop in the stock market. I know the Dow is just 30 stocks. It's not the whole stock market. But it's been trading sideways now for the last 6 months, but it was at record highs when the war started. So it hasn't really gone down and it hasn't really gone up. It's just sort of stayed relatively stable these first 6-7 months of the war. From British Columbia, man, I love the Daryl Strawberry redemption testimony. I also went to jail for 10 years singing to teens. I was also stuck on drugs and booze and went to church. I've been clean since I was 21. To not be rejected from God was one of the most things that got me through. How about that story? Well, good luck to you. I'm glad you're doing so well. Here's another one from Illinois. Hey, McGraw, you make a good point. Fetterman and Liz Cheney should get a book deal and cash in. That would be interesting, right? Yeah. I thought the interview with the former congresswoman I thoroughly enjoyed the interview with the former congresswoman. Wow, those were the days. I shall now take my ZZ NyQuil in order to be asleep before the Tony, Danny, David show. Greg in Decatur, Illinois. Here's another one. Was his prison work part of prison fellowship, Watergate convict Chuck Colson's prison ministry? It's a good question. I don't know. I should have asked him that question. Claudine Schneider brings hope and class back to the Republican Party. And then there was another one here that I read last night that was a pretty good one here. Okay, you're unable to differentiate the difference between military strategy and appreciating what they do for us. I can't listen to this show anymore because I'm constantly filtering out the naivete, stupidity, and the downright cowardly political point of view. You sounded like a baby, like the left. By the way, it's easier to see the light when you pull your head out of your backside. However, the gentleman didn't say backside. He stopped listening to the show yesterday. He stopped listening to the show on August 26th. He stopped listening to the show on August 21st. So the man is thoroughly no longer listening to the show. All right. 1-844-2-McGraw, 1-844-262-4729. There's our news roundup. Those are our texts. We'll get to some voicemails and to some phone calls straight ahead. We do have a couple of lines open for you. We love first-time callers. If you're listening there and you've listened to the show, you want to chime in, you want to ask a question, you got a comment, you have got a story to tell, you have a dilemma you need me to answer for you, I'm very good solving other people's problems. It's just my own problems I've got. Nope. I don't know how to solve my own problems. But other people's problems? Oh, I'm the best. 1-844-2-McGraw. 1-844-262-4729. It's open phones, coast to coast, late night talk radio, America at Night. 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
0: All right, let's go to those phones we've been bragging about. Let's go to Frank in Cumberland, Maryland. Frank, you were on America at Night. Thanks for joining us.
15: I'd like to respectfully suggest that you ask a young man named Theo Baker to appear on your show and discuss his newly published book entitled How to Rule the World. It's about the author's freshman year at Stanford University in 2022 and what he learned about Stanford, Silicon Valley, and how some of the wealthiest and most productive and influential people in the world do their thing. And if you want details, I have them ready for you.
0: Well, I'm just looking it up here. How to Rule the World, an Education in Power at Stanford University. The book just come out?
15: Yes.
0: Oh, all right. I will take a look at it, and I'll put Cynthia and Josh on. It came out in May. I'll take a look at it, and we'll see if we can get them on.
15: Thank you, sir.
0: Oh, wait a minute. Hold on a second. This is Peter Baker's son. I know this book. Yeah,
15: he's a reporter for the Washington Post.
0: Yeah, it's his son. Yeah, actually, yeah. I think when this first book came out, I think I looked at it, and I think we tried to make a play for it. Who's the publisher?
15: This is the first book, I'm sure.
0: When the book first came out in May, I made some phone calls. We made some phone calls to try and get him on. But it is definitely worth trying to reach out to him and try and get him back on. But Theo Baker is the son of Peter Baker, who is the famed journalist for the New York Times.
15: Okay, and his mother too was a reporter for the Post.
0: She's also in the industry. Why, Frank, do you like this book? Tell me why you think this is such a good book.
15: Because it hits right at the center of our cultural life in the United States in 2026. Here are some details. According to Baker, Stanford has been the training ground for Silicon Valley companies, and it's grown wealthy by supporting them. Stanford has replaced Harvard as the leading university in the United States. Its annual budget is nearly twice that of Harvard or Yale, and higher than the budgets of 116 countries. Only 3.6% of people who apply for admission to Stanford are accepted, and one family offered a $6.5 million bribe to gain admission for their child.
0: It's no question. And do you know how Silicon Valley, it didn't happen by accident, did it?
15: Well, it grew up with the brains from Stanford.
0: Well, but yes, and it was the money for the space race that went to Silicon Valley to figure out how to get to the moon. And so that massive, massive amounts of government spending then led, right? That's where the seed money was to create, quote unquote, Silicon Valley, was all the money that the federal government spent trying to get to the moon. And they had some good research facilities there and some good universities there. And so the money just poured in, and one thing led to another. So government spending helped create Silicon Valley.
15: Yeah, 60 million new billions in about 20 years.
0: It's crazy. So yeah, Theo Baker, I'll definitely put it on the list. Frank, thanks for checking in.
15: Oh, thank you.
0: You got it. Yeah, no, that Theo Baker, the How to Rule the World, an Education in Power at Stanford University. Speaking of that, we just found a woman. Let's see if I can pull this up here. We just found a book that we're going to get on here in the next couple of days, maybe weeks or so. And she wrote a book. Her name is Claire Stapleton, and she worked at Google for 12 years, and she ran out kicking and screaming. And she wrote, it's like an insider's guide to Google. And so we're going to get her on the show. But again, another right Silicon Valley company, and Google was, you know, their mantra was do no evil. And she ran out screaming. Let's do this. Tony, I hold on through the break. We got, I don't want to get you guys on and then cut you off. I want to give you guys plenty of time. From the text line, 1-844-2-McGraw. Hey, McGraw, get Jesse Cole on your show, the founder of the Savannah Bananas. Yeah, he'd be a good one. We should reach out to him. He's a marketing guy. He would say yes to us. Let's see here. Tim checks in from Washington State. I don't get mail delivered at least a couple of days a week. I also have an app on the phone that shows me a picture of the mail that I will get the next day. So many pieces of mail I have never gotten, including 3 wedding invitations. I don't know if you can blame the post office for you not getting the wedding invitations. Maybe you can blame your sterling personality as to the reasons why you weren't invited to those weddings. See what I did there? I made a joke about your personality. All right, 1-844-2-McGraw, 1-844-262-4729. We should tell you, you can sign up for the daily text. Just text your name, and Alex will put you on the list. 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
19: News. I'm Ted Linder, U.S. Central Command, announcing Tuesday night U.S. forces successfully completed a new wave of strikes against Iranian military targets. The strikes in response to Iran targeting U.S. bases in Jordan. A Utah judge ruling that Tyler Robinson, charged with murdering Turning Point USA founder Charlie Kirk almost a year ago, will head to trial. Fox's Gary Tennant has more.
20: This was a win across the board for prosecutors. Judge Tony Graff ruled that there is enough evidence for Tyler Robinson to go to trial, to face all 7 charges against him, including aggravated murder, and importantly, that he will be eligible for the death penalty.
19: Robinson has now pleaded not guilty. No trial date has been set so far. 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
2: Here's your Wild Horse Resort and Casino weather update. Tonight you'll see a slight chance of showers with winds averaging around 7 to 17 miles an hour with gusts as high as 30 miles an hour while temperatures settle into the mid-50s. Tomorrow you'll see an increased chance of showers with winds coming down to average around 5 to 11 miles an hour with gusts as high as 22 miles an hour while temperatures reach highs in the upper 70s. 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
0: Hey, I love guest suggestions. So if you've got guest suggestions, guests, ideas, books, we will we'll track it down. Cynthia, Josh, Alex, Richard, we're all hands on deck. So we love guest suggestions, and the more the merrier. So keep them coming. We love that stuff. Eduardo in Tampa, thanks for holding on. You were on America at Night.
26: Yeah, thank you for taking my call. I got a comment. I think a lot of people are feeling this more than before. I know Senator Blumenthal brought up, and that's the immigration regarding non-criminals. And if I had to wave a magic wand, that's fine with them staying here. They wouldn't get any benefits. And obviously, if you're a criminal, you're out in the plane tonight, not tomorrow. So I think also the fact that we don't have a guest worker program, that's being, exposed as not having implemented earlier. But that's something that Congress needs to pass. And then eventually the president would have to sign off.
0: Let me ask you this question. When you say undocumented workers don't get any benefits, do you mean like they don't get a driver's license? Do you mean like they're... they really don't get any benefits. They don't get Social Security. They don't get Medicare. I mean, I guess if they're injured and they're dropped off at the hospital, they're sort of patched up. But it's not like they get some type of deluxe health care that the rest of us get. I guess maybe
26: I'm thinking about like sanctuary cities, like my former city of Chicago, that's mm-hmm. sanctuary city, LA, New York, take your pick. Definitely offer that.
0: Yeah, I don't Social Security is a federal benefit. Medicare and Medicaid, I don't know what the states are. Maybe their kids are educated in school. Maybe. I don't know how all that works, but they pay taxes. They just don't get any of the benefits, right? They pay sales tax, and oftentimes they have a tax ID number. The federal government gives them a tax ID number, and they do file taxes in the hope that one day they will be allowed to become citizens, and so they can show, hey, I've been paying taxes all these years, and the federal government gives them a tax ID number. I know it sounds crazy to file taxes as an undocumented worker.
26: I mean, if you're a non-criminal, you should definitely say, I mean, you're a father of three Marine sons, or you have a spouse that's in the service. I mean, that's ridiculous to have them deported if they're not non-criminals. Those are a couple of examples, yeah.
0: Yeah, well, see, people who say that, then they come back at you and say, just by crossing the border, they're a criminal. So there are some people who say even the fact that they walked across the border, they're a criminal. And even the infants who were brought here by their parents, who are, you know, dreamers, who through no fault of their own, there are people who want to kick them out, who this is the only country they know, who've been educated, who are functioning members of society. Look, Eduardo, the whole immigration system is broken. And nobody wants to fix it, but we want to yell at each other about it. I want to call you a name. You want to call me a name. Nobody wants to solve the problem. We just want to yell at everybody about it. Nobody wants to solve the problem, so we won't solve the problem, but we will continue to have a dysfunctional immigration policy because nobody wants to fix it.
26: Look what happened in Qatar, Spain. They kicked all those illegals. The citizens rose.
0: I don't think anybody's against deporting people who shouldn't be in this country, how do we give them a pathway to America? We need workers in this country.
26: We need
0: workers. We need all sorts of things in this country. And yet a player from Cuba can get to America to play baseball. But a landscaper from Cuba is, you know,
26: right,
0: kicked out. It kind of doesn't make any sense to me. So, Eduardo, thanks for the phone call.
26: Thank you very much.
0: Appreciate it. Yep. You got it. Tony in Montreal, welcome to America at Night.
3: How you doing, man?
0: Good. How are you?
3: I'm doing well. I'm in Chinatown in downtown Montreal at my favorite restaurant, Beijing. But
0: what'd you order?
3: I just have sugai and chicken, fried rice with shrimp in it, and Chinese noodles, not a lot. I'm with a friend, and didn't have enough time to eat proper meals, so I decided this is the only place in Montreal that's open at 11:30 at night, so that's what I'm doing. Montreal used to be like New York. It used to be open till 5 in the morning. You could get whatever you want, but since the pandemic, I guess we have to all crawl into bed by 9 o'clock.
0: Hold on a second. You're at a Chinese restaurant in Montreal with a friend. Is your friend there?
3: Yeah, she's here.
0: Put your friend on. I want to talk to her.
3: You want to say hi?
0: Yeah.
3: Yeah, here she is.
4: Hey, cheers. Hello from me.
0: And what is your name?
4: It's Chantal.
0: Chantal, nice to meet you, Chantal. Tell us, how'd you meet Tony?
4: Well, just very accidental, but he seems like very, very good guy.
0: Are you guys on a date?
4: We're just buddies having a conversation about Montreal and how things have been in the past years.
0: Well, how good can the dinner be if he says, hold on a second, I got to call McGraw on the radio?
4: Well, he obviously wanted to speak with you.
0: Now, seriously, are you guys dating? Is this a date? What is this? Are you guys friends? Are you just trying to find out? What's going on here?
4: Well, we're friends. Are we calling a dating?
3: Is this a date? I don't know. It might be a date.
0: Oh, my goodness.
3: You're making trouble right now.
0: Well, look, if you two choose to go on a
3: date. There's no moosehead involved with this.
0: If you two choose to go out again, it'll be on us. How about that? A little love connection here.
3: I'll tell you one thing. I was listening to you in St. Louis today, and I have to admit, either your producer or you have some great taste in music, because you were playing one of my favorite tunes, the Bee Gees. And as soon as I heard the Bee Gees, I put it on later when you guys are, because I tried to get on, but I got to you late, because, you know, I don't realize 11 o'clock Montreal time is 10 o'clock your time, and that's when you close down. But
0: right.
3: Anyway, long story short, I'm listening to the Bee Gees, and I go, you know what? It reminds me of the Staten Island, the Italian boys taking the gangplank to the Bronx to party and listen to the old disco tunes. And I'm saying to myself, those tunes are so amazing. And the life that we led back in the 70s, 80s, and 60s, the music was great. But you know what? I said to myself, these people today are all so tight and wound up. Like, I was wondering, like, would AOC, like, be able to rock a Bee Gees tune? Or, like, Brandon in Chicago?
0: Hold on a second.
3: They need to go to a disco and to start living and stop being such curmudgeon.
0: Would you have a better image and a better feeling towards AOC if she could rock the Bee Gees?
3: Absolutely, yes. I think she's. I'll be honest with you. I think she's a gorgeous woman.
0: All right, now look. Here's the deal. When you're on a date with a woman, don't talk about the beauty of another woman. That's one. So Chantel, he didn't mean that. And two, don't tell Chantel you like the Bee Gees. That is not street cred, man. Do not tell her you like the Bee Gees.
3: She loves the Bee Gees. She loves the Bee Gees.
0: You found a woman named Chantel who likes the Bee Gees? Wow. You should hold on to this woman.
3: She's rocking Kendrick Lamar right now, so you know, trying to get the music in line.
0: All right. But I'm gonna do Chantel a favor, Tony. I'm gonna let you go so you put down the phone and get back to the date. I want a full report.
3: Chantel,
0: make sure he walks you to the door, make sure you get in safely, and then make sure he leaves tonight, okay?
5: Cheers. We're friends, but cheers.
0: Oh yeah, that's what they're calling it now up in Montreal. Friends, is that right? Okay, good. Tony in Montreal and Chantel from a Chinese restaurant on America at Night. We'll be back in 2 and 2.
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0: see if we can get in? So he says, sure. So we walk across where the World's Fair is. And there, oddly enough, in 1983, there was a hole in the fence. So we kind of just walked through this hole in the fence. And we walked up to the stadium. We walked up through the gates. And I don't know about the, I don't know if you know this, but in tennis, they don't let you walk in and out of the stadium, right? If you have to go to the bathroom, you have to wait until the point is over with or the game is over with. And then they'll allow you to then, you know, get up out of your seat and come back to your seat. And so we walked.
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0: As you brush your teeth, you can sling the picture from your toothbrush to your phone. And you can look at your teeth up close and personal with the camera from the Dyson toothbrush. $499. You'll be able to see your gums, you'll be able to see the plaque, you'll be able to see how well you're actually brushing your teeth. And so, I don't think it'll floss for you. I don't think it'll rinse for you. But it is they're calling it the Camera Jet Toothbrush. It launched today by Dyson. The toothbrush has an AI-powered camera that detects gaps in the teeth so it can floss while you brush. Oh, so it can floss. It detects gaps in your teeth. What's if your teeth don't have any gaps? You should still floss. What kind of dentist doesn't want you to floss? So there you go. You got that going on for you. All right, let's try Romney in San Francisco. Romney, welcome to America at Night. Thanks for calling.
14: Hi, McGraw. I'll try to be quick. I don't know why you always give me wrong information concerning Iran, because I heard that it wasn't just military targets that U.S. hit, also civilian targets, including a wedding.
0: Well, hold on a second. Hold on. That's what Iran has said. Now, I don't trust anything Iran says. So you're right. I didn't say what Iran said, but I think it's safe to say that America does not target civilian infrastructure. So,
14: well, that's what we say, but we hit the girls' school on the first day, and
0: we did that. Hold on a second. Yes, we may have done that, but we didn't do it purposely. Mistakes happen. We don't target civilian infrastructure. We just don't, and Iran does. So the fact that Iran is saying, oh my goodness, they targeted civilian. No. Iran targets civilians. The United States does not. So the fact that Iran says we did doesn't give them much credibility.
14: Well, don't just go on what we say. Go on what we do, McGraw. Okay.
0: Well, I can't from my studio here tell you where the United States bombed. I don't have those resources for the show, so I have to rely on credible news sources to tell me that. And Iran is not a credible news source.
14: Well, usually we have to look at both sides of the story. None of them are credible.
0: You are correct. I did not report, if you will, or reiterate Iran's position. You are correct.
14: And in the past, you always say Iran broke up negotiations when we're the ones that attack during negotiations. Anyhow, I just wanted to correct you. Thank you, sir.
0: Okay, thank you for the phone call. All right, we got a couple minutes here. Let's try and get some voicemails in. Let's go to Joe in Arkansas. Joe, you're on America at Night.
15: Regarding stadium subsidies, sometimes it's more effective to reveal the truth, which you did, than to speak the truth. I think you did both.
0: Emo Phillips joins us on America at Night. Yeah. Stadium funding thing. Who knew I touched the nerve? We're 3 weeks into that story. Let's go to Bob in Washington, D.C. Bob, welcome to America at Night.
16: I listened to your segment with Neil DeMoss and was disappointed that neither of you brought up the great economic benefits of publicly funded sports stadiums for the District of Columbia. One is Nationals Park, where the Washington Nationals baseball team plays, and it hosts 81-plus events a year. And the other is the Verizon Center, where the NBA's Washington Wizards and the NHL's Washington Capitals play, and it hosts 82-plus events a year. If you wanted to interview someone on the benefits to D.C. of both of these stadiums, one would be current District Mayor Muriel Bowser, and the other would be former District Councilman Jack Evans.
0: Well, Bob, first of all, I did not mention those because I'm not very familiar with the financing structure of those. I know that Nationals Park has sort of redeveloped, or that part has been redeveloped quite nicely. But I wouldn't get an elected official on. I would want to get an economist on to talk about it because I don't really, elected officials or former elected officials are usually, have an agenda, if you will, where an economist is looking at the facts. Look, I know some of those parts of Washington D.C. have been revitalized. How much of it is because of the baseball? How much of it is in spite of the baseball? I know that I don't know of other subsidies. I know Washington didn't have a baseball team, and then did have a baseball team. So, of course there's going to be economic activity. You have 81 home games. But if you have to look at the totality of the whole thing, you can't just cherry pick a street and say, see how good this stadium did for this street? What is the totality of it, and how much more infrastructure and how much more incentive was there to rebuild some of those homes and so on and so forth? And I'm not saying I'm against it. I'm saying don't tell me it's an economic benefit, because when you compare apples to apples and everything across the board, and I'm not telling you this, I'm saying that the overwhelming majority of economists are telling you this. I'm not telling you anything. I'm quoting the economists, who the reputable economists who say these are bad deals for the taxpayers. So, again, bring me an economist. And we'll go looking for one. No, maybe not, because I don't really want to talk about it. Maybe sometime in the future. I'll put it in the file and maybe bring it up some other time. But I thank you for the phone call. All right, that's it. Music's done. What happened to our song? What happened to our song? Come on, man. We practiced that in rehearsal. Richard, you're killing me, Smalls. Stay right there. We'll get you out. Have a great night, everybody. Thanks for putting up with me. We'll do it all again. See you tomorrow night.
17: Here's your Wild Horse Resort and Casino weather update. Tonight you'll see a slight chance of showers with winds averaging around 7 to 17 miles an hour with gusts as high as 30 miles an hour while temperatures settle into the

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5: Heading to trial. I'm Ted Lindner, Fox News. Tyler Robinson's going to stand trial in Charlie Kirk's killing a little almost a year ago and face the possibility of the death penalty.
6: Utah District Judge Tony Graff siding with prosecutors who argued there was a mountain of evidence that Tyler Robinson fatally shot Charlie Kirk last September.
7: The state's evidence of identity is substantial, combining forensic DNA matching with statements attributed to defendant admitting responsibility for the shooting.
6: Ruling the 23-year-old will stand trial. Robinson pleading not guilty to all 7 charges, including aggravated murder, a charge that makes him eligible for the death penalty. Prosecutors argued Robinson created a great risk of death for others when shooting Kirk, who was speaking at Utah Valley University. The defense argued there was no evidence anyone else's life was threatened. Kristen Goodwin, Fox News.
5: In a statement on the judge's ruling, Kirk's family says they're united in their love for Charlie and their commitment to the pursuit of justice. The U.S. military carrying out a new round of strikes against Iran.
8: Targets near the Strait of Hormuz were hit by U.S. airstrikes, the second round of attacks since this weekend. President Trump says the strikes are in response to Iran attempting to drop mines in the Strait of Hormuz and launching 8 missiles at a U.S. base in Jordan. In a social media post, the president says if Iran retaliates for the very justified attack, they will be hit again at a much harder and higher level. He also warns the biggest attack of them all is waiting in the wings, and when it's over, there will be very little left of the Islamic Republic of Iran. The trading of strikes this week ended a weeks-long lull in military operations. The Trump administration has focused on new economic pressure against Iran. At the White House, Jared Halpern, Fox News.
5: And Senator Ed Markey of Massachusetts has secured the Democratic nomination in his bid for a third term in office, fighting off a challenger, 47-year-old Representative Seth Moulton. 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
5: The jury is deadlocked in the trial of Lindsay Clancy, the Massachusetts mom who killed her 3 children and attempted to end her own life. Fox's Brian Yenis.
10: After 23 hours of deliberations over 4 days, there is still no verdict. In fact, we know this jury is at an impasse. The jury of 9 women and 3 men sending a note to the judge telling him they cannot reach a unanimous decision, the judge ordering them to keep trying. Under Massachusetts law, a judge decides when a jury has done a, quote, due and thorough deliberation on a case. The law allows the judge to send a deadlocked jury back twice under that standard.

0: The judge has the option to use what's called a Tui Rodriguez charge. It's a final jury instruction that asks the jury to give the case one more hard look to re-examine their views. If the jury comes back deadlocked after that, it's a mistrial.
1: Fox's Brian Yenis. One state trying to sort out new ways to help victims of wildfires, but the question about who should actually pay for it remains unanswered.
2: Lawmakers in California are expected to vote on a bill aimed at supporting wildfire survivors. This after rejecting a proposal by Governor Gavin Newsom that would have limited electric companies' financial liability for fires sparked by their equipment. The governor says the last-minute compromise he made with lawmakers will have some benefits for wildfire survivors, like getting paid faster, but it fails to make necessary reforms to tackle the question of who covers the cost of fires ignited by utility equipment. Southern California Edison is facing claims from a 2025 fire outside Los Angeles that killed 19 people. John Saucier, Fox News.
1: And in Florida tonight, a man convicted of killing a teenage girl who rejected his romantic advances and wounding two of her friends has been put to death. 74-year-old Harold Jean Lucas declared dead following a 3-drug injection. It's the 4th execution in the Sunshine State of Florida this year. I'm Ted Lindner. This is Fox News.
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0: from the heartland of America and the gateway to the West. Good morning, good evening, wherever you may be across the nation, around the world. I'm George Norrie, and this is Coast to Coast AM. Later tonight, the occult. Here's what's happening. Tropical storm Edouard made landfall Tuesday afternoon along the Texas-Louisiana border after picking up a late burst of strength in the Gulf of Mexico, bringing ashore heavy rains and setting off flood warnings along the coast. It's a big storm, but it seems to be slowing down a little bit. Fingers crossed. Russian President Vladimir Putin told the Iranian president that the Russian people stand in solidarity with Iran as it fights for its interests. Putin also said Russia and Iran have maintained their economic and trade relationship despite the current military and political movement. What happened today? Let's check in with Tom Danheiser. Tom?
1: Well, George, Russian President Vladimir Putin and Iranian President Masoud Pezeshkian held high-profile bilateral meetings at the Shanghai Corporation Organization Summit in Bishkek, Kyrgyzstan. Russia and Iran continue to strengthen their strategic alliance and to counter Western sanctions with cooperation that expands military technology exchanges, economic integration, and regional defense strategies. Meanwhile, the U.S. has launched new strikes on Iran after President Donald Trump vowed to hit them hard. U.S. forces launched a new round of strikes on September 1st in response to Iranian strikes that were intercepted in Jordan. The U.S. Central Command has said the strikes follow recent attempted attacks by the IRGC against commercial shipping in the Strait of Hormuz and against American service members deployed to the region. They then added that more than 50,000 U.S. service members remain deployed across the Middle East and are vigilant, lethal, and prepared to continue executing operations directed by the commander-in-chief. The renewed attacks call into question the administration's plans to shift away from military operations in Iran in favor of economic pressure on the country through sanctions as a way to inflict damage. George?
0: Thank you, Tom. Dr. John Curtis, theonlinecolumnist.com, has been following this since it started 6 months ago. John, your thoughts again.
2: It's actually 7 months now. My thought are these tit-for-tat attacks do nothing to engage in any kind of diplomacy to deal with, you know, this war. Everything points in the direction of a indefinite war with no end in sight, that Trump has actually said would potentially continue during the duration of his presidency. And the consequence of these tit-for-tat attacks by the U.S. and Iran are that they're, you know, pushing the end game out of reach, and I would say George, that Iran right now is winning this war because they have the resources, the military resources to continue with these terrorist attacks, you know, these endless, you know, ongoing terror attacks that can continue indefinitely. The U.S. has limited resources and, you know, cannot continue at this level. There's just too much at stake. And, you know, there's, unfortunately, we have a president that is not inclined toward any kind of diplomacy, and that would include, you know, looking at a way out of this conflict.
0: And John, do you think the initial
2: way out of the conflict is an exit strategy that both sides can get involved with? It's not, you know, these unending tit for tat attacks that continue to go on. So I would say that we're far worse off today than we were 6 months ago. And, you know, the IRGC clearly controls the Strait of Hormuz, and, you know, is having no sign that it's going to let up on its attacks of U.S. Military installations.
0: John, do you think the initial attack was justified?
2: No, I don't. I think, yes, if you're looking at retaliation, it's justified. If you're looking at the big picture of ending this war, then it's clearly not justified.
0: All right, thank you. John Curtis, onlinecolumnist.com. And government bond yields jumped across major markets today, with borrowing costs in Japan and the UK touching multi-decade highs, and U.S. Treasury yields surging as renewed Middle East hostilities reignite inflation concerns. Let's check in with Catherine Austin Fitz. Catherine, what does this all mean?
3: So it's supply and demand, George. When you are essentially pushing out more of your currency, people want to be paid for holding the fixed income because they're anticipating with inflation by the time they get back, paid back, that the currency will be less. So, you know, essentially the U.S., the Japanese, the U.K., whether it's the market or the central banks, are defending the currency from deterioration. And part of it is we're spending extraordinary. If you look at the fiscal stimulus being pushed out to corporations in the middle of this very expensive military activity, it's pushing out a lot of money. So the debt is rising fast and the deficit financing is rising. Interestingly enough, China has very low rates and they are not rising. So this is, you know, a reflection of extraordinary fiscal stimulus. We just saw a headline that corporate profits are up dramatically and doing very well. But if you drive into the balance sheets and look at where the money's coming from, it's coming from extraordinary fiscal stimulus and deficit financing. So war is expensive.
0: All right, thank you. Catherine Austin Fitz. You know, for some time we've talked about protecting our power grid, and one of those persons who has brought that story to us is William Forstchen, author of 5 Years Later, 1 Second After, and he's next on Coast to Coast AM. 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
0: And welcome back to Coast to Coast. George Norrie with you. William Forstchen with us, received his doctorate at Purdue University His work focuses on the threats and vulnerabilities to our electrical and communication systems on a national level. How many years have you brought this story to us, William?
7: Oh, gosh, George, good to be with you. It's been about 20 years since I first wrote the first draft of the book.
0: It's amazing. And you brought us Peter Pry. God love him. I miss him.
7: You know, George, I still mourn this guy. I refer to him as the godfather of this issue. He's the one that first really started bringing the issue of EMP to public attention.
0: Let's talk about EMPs, solar flares. Give people the updates on those definitions.
7: Okay. EMP, shorthand for electromagnetic pulse weapon. It's created by detonating a nuclear warhead, not even a large one, 40 to 80 kiloton, detonated in about 200 miles above the Earth's atmosphere. What happens is it sets up an electrostatic discharge, sort of like a lightning bolt next to your house, but it's free electrons that are released and start a reaction cascading down to the Earth's surface, hits the Earth's surface, and then the millions of miles of wires we have hanging outside from, you know, our links and everything else up to major transportation hubs, shall we call it, of electricity, beats through the wiring and starts shutting the surface of the system down. It's catastrophic. Within 1 second after, we start losing our power grid across the United States, especially if they detonate three weapons of the eastern, central, and western United States. Who are we looking at to do this? North Korea or Iran, until our president finally struck their nuclear system. It's catastrophic. You cannot recover from it.
0: And then, of course, we have solar flares. Back in 1859, we had the Carrington event, which had we had the kind of electricity today, then it would have been a disaster.
7: Well, yeah, absolutely. Carrington refers to an astronomer, British astronomer, named Carrington, who observed a large solar flare, a large explosion on the sun's surface, even photographed it, first photographs of this, and a couple days later, it hits this electrostatic discharge from the sun, hits the Earth's atmosphere, and starts shorting things off. So powerful that it was setting the technology of the day off the line. For example, railroad systems for batteries were actually shorting off, and cross ties were catching on fire from this, blew it out. If we had such a system attack today from the sun, we're gone. All our delicate electronics start blowing offline, and again, a major catastrophic event.
0: Now, the president has proposed what he calls the Golden Dome. Explain what that is, because that could be amazing news.
7: Oh, gosh. I had nothing but praise for our president on that. Golden Dome. If we recall 6 months back when the current war blew open, hundreds of missiles were being fired by Iran at Israel, and they were shooting it down with their equivalent of Patriot systems, known as Iron Dome. This was designed to hit missiles in the last seconds before their entry to their targets. Golden Dome is strategic. It's hitting the strategic ballistic missiles from the time they're launched at the United States. It would be 15 to 20 minutes before they hit here. We hit them first and blow the missiles off. Expensive, but worth it, especially if they're a nuclear-tipped weapon. We have to detonate them before they re-enter the Earth's atmosphere. It's called Golden Dome. It will work, but it will be expensive.
0: But it's worth it.
7: Tom, let's look at the financial impact of one nuclear-tipped missile hitting even a moderate-sized town like Columbus, Ohio. You're talking about tens of thousands of dead, billions upon billions of damage being done, or bigger target, Washington or New York. We have to knock it out before it hits us. Iran at the moment has its back to the wall. It's not doing it. But what will happen in the near future, or worst case scenario, Russia decides to hit us? You hit us with a nuclear weapon, that's an end game. It's over with.
0: Now, is this something that we've considered doing too, to be aggressive?
7: Yeah. EMP was first realized in 1962 when we lofted a nuclear weapon into space off of the coast of Hawaii, well, 500 miles. When it blew, it started short-circuiting the electrical grid in Hawaii, and for the first time, we start to realize this is a potent weapon. Now, remember, we used to have MAD, Mutual Assured Destruction. They hit us, we hit them. Well, it's a no-win for either side. But a third world power, particularly North Korea or Iran, before its nuclear program was derailed, would hit us, we're done for. And we don't have the capacity at this point to blow down a nuclear weapon attacking us. We need to invest in what Reagan used to call Star Wars, systems to hit nuclear weapons before they hit us. We have to hit them before they hit us. Because if not, again, game over, we lose.
0: Bill, you sound like you're more concerned about an EMP rather than a solar flare. Aren't they both dangerous?
7: George, both of them keep me up at night. Like for right now, 1:30 in the morning in the East Coast of the United States. Yes, both are dangerous. We can respond to an EMP. There is no response yet to protecting the grid from a solar flare. That's an entirely different ball game. We had to prepare for that as well. That requires hardening our electrical grid to be able to resist both solar flares and an EMP strike. We're not doing it. Our electrical grid is extremely vulnerable to these types of disruptions.
0: Well, wouldn't a Golden Dome be able to prevent the solar flare?
7: Exactly. Golden Dome would, to a certain extent. The Golden Dome is a multi-layered system, both in terms of defense, but also to harden our electrical grid, to make it more resistant to electrostatic discharge. We're starting to do that in military bases. State of South Carolina, I know, is working on it. But it's a long way. The problem is we have to harden the grid. For example, our high tension lines need to be better protected from disruptions. Right now, we're not. We run an electrical grid that's basically 50 years old. Technology from the 1970s, 1980s. We need to power our electrical grid on a 21st century system with things like circuit breakers and better resistance to an EMP. But yeah, I'm more concerned at the moment about a military strike, but the situations with just the sun are there as well.
0: How many years ago did you write the book, One Second After?
7: Gosh, it's hard to believe for me. It's been over 20 years. And you and I have been talking. I remember, George, you and I first started talking shortly after the book was published in 2009. We've seen a couple of times where the grid was coming up. They were voting to better protect it. And then, of course, Congress being Congress, it was shut off. It's been a very frustrating process across the years.
0: And we see what happens when the power goes out in certain regions during the wintertime and stuff like that. It's a disaster, Bill.
7: Well, you know, I was just reading earlier today the situation in Gary, Indiana, where it's been 3 weeks and parts of Gary are still offline. I first started worrying about this issue when back in the 90s, and I was still living in Lafayette, Indiana, and an ice storm there shut us off for 3 weeks. We need better protection to the system. We basically put an electrical grid up, but we don't harden it to be resistant for these types of incidents. We have to think ahead, because one major strike from a solar storm, again, cripples us even for weeks. It will literally be hundreds of billions, trillions of dollars worth of damage.
0: Are our military installations protected against an EMP?
7: They're starting to be. I know of several military installations where, for instance, San Diego, where I was recently at for a conference, they are starting to harden the system. It doesn't cost that much to do that, to make it a modern system rather than a system from the 1980s, which is common for our civilian defense systems. Military, they are finally starting to work.
0: Bill, why haven't past presidents, Democrats and Republicans, why haven't they done anything about this in the past?
7: I call it expectation of normalcy. Everything worked yesterday. Everything will work today. Of course it's going to work tomorrow. That's the way we think. I don't want to spend X amount of money now to harden the grid, because there isn't a political push to do so. It's not going to actually change until more representatives are out there saying, this is a real problem, we got to do with it now. We're not thinking ahead. We're spending our money on other things. Look at all the waste that the Secretary of Defense has been talking about. We spend it on that rather than on a real threat.
0: Are you concerned about China?
7: Not really. If China handed off to third world agents attacking systems to blow our system offline, yes. But remember, if they do it anywhere in the open, China hits us, we have mutual assured destruction. We hit them back. I'm more concerned about third world players, and not just with solar, but with cyber attacks taking our grid offline. That's a big concern for me as well.
0: Bill, we're going to take a short break, but we'll come back and talk more about the solar flares and the possibilities of those hitting and much more. And then the movie. What's going on with the possibility of a movie from 1 second after? Back in a moment with Bill Forstjen on Coast to Coast AM.
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2: I'm Sue Guzman, a Utah judge ruling Tyler Robinson, charged with murdering Turning Point USA founder Charlie Kirk, will head to trial. Fox's Garrett Tenney reports from Provo, Utah.
3: This was a win across the board for prosecutors. Judge Tony Graff ruled that there is enough evidence for Tyler Robinson to go to trial, to face all seven charges against him, including aggravated murder, and importantly, that he will be eligible for the death penalty.
2: Robinson has pleaded not guilty. No trial date has been set. U.S. Central Command announcing that U.S. forces successfully completed a new wave of strikes against Iranian military targets. These strikes in response to Iran targeting U.S. bases in Jordan. President Trump says he's in further strikes may be forthcoming. He says U.S. troops have all been safely accounted for. 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
5: Here's your Wild Horse Resort and Casino weather update. Tonight you'll see a slight chance of showers with winds averaging around 7 to 17 miles an hour with gusts as high as 30 miles an hour while temperatures settle into the mid-50s. Tomorrow you'll see an increased chance of showers with winds coming down to average around 5 to 11 miles an hour with gusts as high as 22 miles an hour while temperatures reach highs in the upper 70s. 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
1: And welcome back, George Norrie, along with Bill Forstchen, as we talk about protecting our power grid from EMP attacks and also solar flares, CMEs, they're called coronal mass ejections. Bill, we've been talking about turning 1 second after into a movie. Any updates on that?
8: I have to say something first. It was from one of your guests previously who made the comment, government is not too smart. That's part of the problem with this whole issue. Recall, we had one senator, our congressman, who's talking about the island of Tinian tipping over. Remember that?
1: Yep.
8: And, I mean, that's the mentality of many of our representatives. So to sell something complex like EMP is difficult. Now, as to what's happening with me, and lots of good news. I've been talking with you previously about turning all this into a movie. That's happened. And the first showing of the movie will be in Manhattan, September 30th. And in fact, George, I'm extending to you an invite. I'm hoping that you might be free to join us for that. That's going to be September 30th. It's coming out as a movie, and it's going to be a major theatrical release as well. So I'm really thrilled with all of this.
1: Good for you. That's exciting.
8: Well, I wish some of the people who worked with this issue for years were still alive to join us for the event, because I attribute my success to their help. So we're going to get the word out there. And finally, I think the movie will educate the public as to what's going on. The movie is a very realistic portrayal of what happens in a small town if we're hit by an EMP.
1: Any well-known stars in the movie?
8: You know, I know that Josh Holloway, who's been in quite a few films, is one of the leads. And remember Mary McDonald, the woman from Dances with Wolves? She's going to be the grandmother on the story. So, yeah, some pretty big names. I don't remember some of the others, but they were in Game of Thrones and some other films.
1: Well, good for you. It's about time, Bill, isn't it?
8: Yeah, it only took 20 years, George, and I'm now in my 70s. So if the second book gets sold, I hope they do so in a better time frame than the current one. I'm just thrilled that it's finally happening.
1: Coronal mass ejections from the sun. We have been very lucky lately that some of the bursts that have popped out of the sun have been aimed away from the planet, not facing us. But eventually, that's not going to happen. We're going to get hit, aren't we?
8: Well, the analogy I give is, take a person out on a football field, all right? And he's standing there holding up an orange that represents the Earth. And every day, somebody blindfolded at the 50-yard line fires a shot. And, you know, 99.999% are just randomly going to go off. But sooner or later, something's going to hit the orange and blow it up. We've had a couple of situations where bullets have missed by a very narrow margin. I remember being with you on a show several years back where we talked about the fact that if the Earth had been 3 days previous in its orbit, we would have been hammered head-on and the grid taken offline. So, yes, an issue there that we have to worry about as well. It's not going to, statistically, any given day is not going to hit, but over a period of time, 100, 150 years, we're going to get nailed sooner or later.
1: What happens to the countries that are on the opposite side of the CME?
8: Well, they're lucky unless so we say the solar storm is active for a period of 12 hours, at which point almost everything on the planet will be affected by it. So it's not necessarily what will protect us. For example, we could be hit, China not, but if the storm lasts for 8 to 12 hours, China will be hit as well.
1: As the Earth turns, right?
8: My grandmother's favorite show.
1: I love that. The Carrington event of 1859, what did it do to the railroad lines?
8: You know, what happened there, the internet of 1859 was basically telegraphy and then railroads. And the rails, which were, you know, low-grade iron compared to what we have now, were picking up the electrical discharge, and where the rails became electrified, and they saw, you know, ties, the railroad ties, catching on fire. The batteries, the primitive batteries of that time that powered the electrical grid for telegraphy, were shorting off, even catching on fire from the overload. So that was in 1859. Think of how vulnerable our electrical grid is today, where even just in my house, far more complex systems than existed in 1859, all of them vulnerable to solar storms.
1: Great are presidents based on what they may have done on an A, B, C, D, E scale. Bill Clinton, what would you give him as a grade?
8: D minus.
1: George Bush Jr.
8: C.
1: Barack Obama.
8: F.
1: Wow.
8: Yeah.
1: Donald Trump.
8: I don't even have a number for the previous part, the Biden and his doctor's wife, but Donald Trump, B+. He is aware of this. He's investing in it. I'm a little frustrated that he doesn't talk about it more. Of all the different issues he talks about, even just spending 15 minutes on a national broadcast, say an interview on Fox, saying, this is an issue, we got to address it. The problem is, it does sound science fiction, doesn't it? It sounds like we're all wearing, you and I are wearing, some people accuse us of wearing tinfoil hats. But nevertheless, it's a real issue, and it needs real answers. We're finally starting to do it, but slower than I would like.
1: Do you think some nations would think of this as an act of war if we were insulating our grid?
8: Yeah. Remember the argument back with Star Wars and Ronald Reagan in the 1980s? The mere fact that we were defensively building defense systems was seen as an act of aggression. I fear the same thing would happen today to a certain extent. But my golly, we're not talking a major investment across, spread out between 10 to 15 years. We're talking about a significant sum. But basically, it's like, what the heck? It's $100 billion more. You know, in today's spending climate, that's nothing compared to what we waste our money on.
1: Bill, what was it that you saw many years ago that got you interested in this subject in the first place?
8: I was a graduate student at Purdue, and I lived in Lafayette, Indiana. And in 1991, a major ice storm blew the entire grid offline for several weeks. Everything from the high tension lines, those high tension towers were collapsing from the weight of ice. It's going to take weeks to bring it back. Now, this is a university town. It's, shall we say, we're expecting a better mentality on the part of some people. But after 4 or 5 days, people got squirrely. I remember my neighbor, well, not my neighbor, the guy who lived across the street had a generator, and he had to very quietly try and run it without people hearing it because everybody was coming to his house and knocking on the door and saying, can I charge my phone? How about, let me run an extension cord to your house? He talked to the power crews. He said people got really squirrely. So that squirreliness was the beginning of my book, One Second After. If it could hit and disrupt a major town, what happens in the average town and city in the United States going offline even for a week?
1: The solar flares are given certain numbers. What do you think the Carrington event would have been?
8: 11 on a scale of 10.
1: Wow. Huge.
8: That was 150, well, now 160 years ago. We've had some, shall we say, a level 5 or a level 6 For example, Quebec back in the late 1990s, where parts of Quebec were blown offline for several days. But, oh, that's Quebec. Doesn't affect the United States. That's how we think about it. A Carrington-level event, it would take us years to recover from it.
1: Can you see a CME with a telescope?
8: Nope. You can if you're into observing the sun and not going blind doing it. Yeah, you're seeing all the time solar storms erupting off the surface of the sun. But they're always like aimed in different directions. We're talking about one aimed like a high power rifle straight at the United States. We would have maybe a brief warning, 12 to 24 hours, that something bad was going to happen and to try and do things to ameliorate this, but then it's all over.
1: How did those people in the 1850s know what this was?
8: The vast majority, of course, did not. It was just mysterious. Suddenly, you know, the batteries on the telegraphy system blew up. Well, heck, we'll replace that. It was realized by the solar astronomer, Carrington. He saw the storm on the surface of the sun, and then 2 days later, it blew out parts of the grid in London and elsewhere. He put it together, thus it would finally be named the Carrington event. But 95% of the American public would not even think about seeing it until suddenly they're getting warnings. Hey, something bad is about to happen. Power your grid down and hope for the best.
1: I was in a store years ago, Bill. I've mentioned this story before, where the power had gone out in that store, and they were trying to do things manually, and the cashiers could not do arithmetic.
8: And can you imagine that now? I mean, well, for example, George, it was about a month ago. I always like to give $2 bills sometimes, you know, for tips and all that. I bought something in a store, just a convenience store. I handed a $2 bill, and the person stared at the bill, and then accused me of trying to pass funny money, you know. I said, no, this is real money. Wouldn't take it. I had to pass, you know, find a couple of dollar bills and use that. So take that across the board. The average employee at stores, large and small, could not do manual if their life depended on it.
1: We're going to take calls next hour with Bill Forstchen for the entire hour. His website is linked up at coasttocoastam.com. Where do we get your books, Bill?
8: Well, as I used to say, in better bookstores everywhere, I always recommend in Amazon or Best, you know, Barnes & Noble or any bookstore will have it. And with the movie coming out shortly, there's going to be a re-release of the book with some publicity. So it'll be very easy to get a book again. I'm really thrilled that this is happening. After 20 years, the book is still selling. I wanted the idea to get out, and it is getting out.
1: Do you think the movie will spearhead a drive to get this fixed?
8: That is my sacred prayer. When I first started talking to the producers and the director of my movie a year and a half ago, I kept emphasizing I want an accurate portrayal, because Hollywood consistently gets it wrong. In this case, they're doing the right thing. They're really doing a portrayal of what happens with an EMP. So I'm glad finally the notice is getting out. A book, you could sell 100,000 books and it's considered successful. A movie, 10 million people might watch it over a weekend. That's going to be the difference.
1: Especially when it eventually gets to Amazon Prime or Netflix.
8: Absolutely, yes. But, you know, think about it, that a movie that portrays it wrong, it really does affect how the public sees EMP. Most people see EMP in the wrong light. This movie will show it's a long-term effect. It's a military EMP that strikes our country, and boom, the grid is offline and chaos follows. Literally within hours, chaos would follow after a major electromagnetic pulse attack.
1: Are you more concerned about a CME from the sun or an EMP from a rogue nation?
8: You know, George, both. both of them keep me awake at night. But the thing of it is, we cannot influence in any way whatsoever a solar storm erupting and hitting us. At least with a military strike, we can communicate, and our current president has done this very effectively with North Korea and, of course, Iran. Don't even think about it. But, George, in the long term, sooner or later, somebody's going to do it. Some rogue nation or third world player will put a nuclear weapon over the United States and detonate it. It's inevitable. It might be tomorrow. It might be 20 years from now. But sooner or later, it will happen.
1: Well, I think that was a concern that Iran would probably do that if they got their nukes.
8: Absolutely, yes. When our president started that whole thing back in February, I was like, thank you, Lord, because they were looking at them having the nuclear weapon within a month. And commentators were going, oh, my gosh, they could hit San Francisco or San Diego or something. And I'm going, you idiots, it would be a nationwide event from just one weapon 200 miles up.
1: When we come back in a moment with Bill Forsten, we'll open up the phone lines and take your calls. Let's get your thoughts on EMPs or coronal mass ejections, or tell us what it was like for you to be in a powerless situation.
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0: Here's your Wild Horse Resort and Casino weather update. Tonight you'll see a slight chance of showers with winds averaging around 7 to 17 miles an hour with gusts as high as 30 miles an hour while temperatures settle into the mid-50s. Tomorrow you'll see an increased chance of showers with winds coming down to average around 5 to 11 miles an hour with gusts as high as 22 miles an hour while temperatures reach highs in the upper 70s. 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
2: A new round of attacks. I'm Sue Guzman, Fox News. CENTCOM announcing that their latest round of strikes against Iran is complete. Fox's Kevin Cork with the latest from Washington.
3: Those attacks hitting the IRGC's air defense sites, radar systems, and maritime assets near the Strait of Hormuz. President Trump on Truth Social asking, when are the Iranian people going to rise up and fight? He also said he isn't trying to force Tehran back to the bargaining table, saying the U.S. has almost total control of the Strait of Hormuz as Iran's economy totally collapses. Now, for its part, the regime continues to fire indiscriminately across the region. Jordan says it downed 10 of 13 ballistic missiles, while Bahrain and Kuwait report intercepting Iranian drones. The escalation comes as U.S. sanctions deepen Iran's financial crisis.
2: President Trump says all American personnel are accounted for, and he claims the U.S. has almost total control of the Strait of Hormuz. Utah judge ruling the case against Tyler Robinson, who's charged with murdering Turning Point USA founder Charlie Kirk. We'll head to trial now. Fox's Garrett Tenney with more.
4: This was a win across the board for prosecutors. Judge Tony Graff ruled that there is enough evidence for Tyler Robinson to go to trial, to face all seven charges against him, including aggravated murder, and importantly, that he will be eligible for the death penalty. In Utah, capital punishment is only an option if there are aggravating factors in a murder charge. And in this case, prosecutors argued Robinson put other people's lives at risk when he shot Charlie Kirk. The judge agreed with those arguments and noted how multiple people were standing near Kirk when he was shot.
2: An 80-year-old U.S. Senator Ed Markey has now secured the Democratic nomination in the Massachusetts Senate primary, defeating challenger U.S. Representative Seth Moulton. Moulton had argued it was time for a generational change, but Markey says it was Moulton who was out of touch with the voters. America's listening to Fox News.
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2: Jury deliberations heading into a fifth day Wednesday after the panel was unable to reach a verdict Tuesday in the murder trial of Lindsay Clancy. More from Fox's Colonel Scott.
6: The nine women and three men deciding the fate of Lindsay Clancy at one point Tuesday told Judge William Sullivan they could not agree on the Massachusetts mom's level of guilt. The 12 who are deliberating can't find Clancy guilty of either first or second degree murder or manslaughter, all of which would mean prison time. The other option is finding her not criminally responsible, which would extend her time at a state mental health facility. The door is now open for a hung jury, which could mean a new trial with a new jury. The judge urged the jury to continue its discussion, which resumes Wednesday. Grinnell Scott, Fox News.
2: The FBI releasing video from its investigation into former Congressman Eric Swalwell, who's facing sexual assault allegations. More from Fox's Christina Coleman.
7: New footage shows Swalwell being surrounded by FBI agents at the San Francisco airport on August 15th. He was not detained and he cooperated with authorities. Agents seized his cell phone, his MacBook Pro, and other electronics. He was dressed in a black sweatshirt and hat at the time. The former congressman's look sparked quick reaction and some jokes online with a few folks comparing

0: comparing his outfit to something rapper Eminem would wear. The FBI also raided his home in Washington, D.C. and seized other potential evidence a day after FBI agents surrounded him at the airport.
1: Swalwell resigned from Congress and dropped his bid for California governor in April. Oil giant Chevron is expected to soon announce that it will be expanding operations in Venezuela. Energy Secretary Chris Wright expected to visit Venezuela Wednesday and make that announcement official. Chevron, the second largest U.S. oil company and the only one with a major presence in Venezuela. I'm Sue Guzman. This is Fox News.
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2: September already. Wow, what a fast year. We're taking calls this hour with Bill Forstchen right here on Coast to Coast as we talk about CMEs, coronal mass ejections, and also EMPs, electronic magnetic projections, and the EMPs dangerous from other countries. We'll be back in a moment with your calls on Coast to Coast AM. 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
2: Welcome back. George Norrie along with Bill Forstchen. Bill, with the electromagnetic pulse, the EMPs, how high up in the atmosphere does a nuke need to explode?
6: The optimum height is about 200 miles up.
2: Is that considered very high?
6: No. What happens is if an atomic weapon is detonated at sea level, the atmosphere is very thick. In other words, the molecules are very close together. 200 miles up, 99.9% of the atmosphere is below us, and the wide spacing of the electrons makes a big difference and enables the attack to multiply in effect, really, and then cascade down to the Earth's surface at the speed of light and blows the grid. It's kind of a little bit wild physics, but it works.
2: I want to publicly thank you for your efforts, Bill.
6: You know, again, I look back to our lost mentor. I just simply wrote about what people have been writing about for 20 years, but they were writing about it in government reports. Nobody reads government reports. I'm a novelist. I put it into a novel to make it a doable, realistic story that would catch people and then get the lesson across. When I watch the movie now, I've seen the rough draft. A movie like that dramatizes it, and hits home. And in fact, there's one scene there. I actually cried, even though I wrote the darn thing. It can move you.
2: Did you like the movie? Do you think it matched your book?
6: You know, initially I did not. The first draft of the movie, I was rather disappointed, to say the least. But they kept emphasizing to me, Bill, this is a rough draft. They took a lot of points that I was raising and repaired it. I'm very, very pleased with it now. I think it's a very good, realistic story. And I just want to add, while we're on the line, that I'm hoping you could be free on September 30th to join us in New York for the premiere of the movie.
2: That's midweek. I'm not sure I can get out there, but maybe I could join you with Zoom later on or something.
6: I would really love that, George, because you're the one that publicized it. I wrote the book, and it was only out for several weeks when you called me up, and you reached your listeners, and the listeners have been sort of like the phalanx, the cadre that keep moving this story into a broader audience. So without you and your listeners, it never would have hit as it did.
2: Let's go to the phones. Randy's with us in Pearland, Texas. Welcome to the program. Hi, Randy.
0: Hi, Randy. Hey, how are you doing? I appreciate you taking my phone call.
2: Thank you,
0: George,
2: sir.
0: George and Bill. I've got some questions for you about the EMP stuff. How is that going to affect the houses?
2: It doesn't do anything physically to a house, does it, Bill?
6: No, it does not. It's the wiring. And it's the wiring to your house that will be the most affected. Those long, hundreds of yards long for each relay in our power grid, you know, in the high tension lines, they're the ones that are very vulnerable and, in fact, would literally melt off the pylons and the grid's gone. So it doesn't, in a matter, it doesn't for you matter whether it's your house or it's the power lines 10 miles away. When they're down, you're offline. That's the end of it.
2: What's your other question, Randy?
0: The electronic vehicles and also the high-tension wires.
6: The high-tension wires are what I worry about the most. You know, if you've ever stopped beneath one of these high-tension lines, you can actually hear it humming. You know, it's the power grid running at full max. Put an overload on top of that, it goes offline. Now, for cars, standard answer I give is any car made before 1965 doesn't have the delicate electronic components in it, good chance it's going to survive. But let's put it this way. If only 10% of our automobiles go offline and it's 5 o'clock in the afternoon on an interstate highway, what happens to the other 90%? They're stuck. It's just one massive power failure.
2: Can there be fires associated with this, Bill?
6: Perhaps. If the overload is significant enough, as in 1859 with the Carrington event, power systems for the telegraphy lines literally were catching on fire.
2: And we've seen what has happened with some power lines in the woods. They've caused forest fires.
6: Absolutely, yes. And I remember shortly after the book came out, I was at a conference where they were showing us what happens in high tension lines. Hit with an EMP, the high tension lines literally explode off of the pylons, fall to the ground, and spread fires. So there will be widespread fires, particularly from that. And the other thing, what about airplanes?
2: Oh my gosh, would they fall from the sky?
6: If only 10% of airplanes failed at any given time during the day, up to 2,000 commercial airlines are crisscrossing the country. Imagine 400 or 500 of them going down. Well, even if you had a Sully in the cockpit from, you know, that famous incident on the Hudson River, you can't control the plane at all. There's just nothing but a bullet going down. Tens of thousands would die in the first minute.
2: They would just drop.
6: They would just drop like a rock because your typical airplane, it has a computer up front that you're hitting the doing the control. Let's say you're turning to the right. So you give it stick and rudder. on an electronic system that communicates to the airlines at the back of the plane, and they respond. Well, the link is gone if the power is off.
2: Why in the world can't this planet get along, Bill? I just don't get it.
6: We have been extremely lucky so far. One of my favorite sayings is, God looks out for drunk fools in the United States of America. I'm praying that in the time left in the Trump administration, that we're finally going to be getting infrastructure security along with ballistic missile protection to ensure that we're still a nation in the year 2030.
2: We're chatting with Bill Forstchen about protecting our power grid. We're taking your calls. We'll go to Michael in Boulder, Colorado on the wildcard line. Hi, Michael.
6: Hey, Michael.
7: Good evening. Good evening, Bill. Good evening, George. Hello, everyone. Hey, I've always wondered this. This is not going to solve all the problems, but I think it, how come we don't put these high tension wires underground?
2: That's too smart.
6: You're too smart. Exactly, George. You got the answer. I'm actually chuckling. And it costs a lot more. Well, gee, if it costs a lot more, we're not going to do it. But take a look at New York City. You don't see telegraphy poles and high-tension lines crisscrossing. They buried their grid over 100 years ago and buried well enough with some shielding it's going to survive. But that requires advanced thinking and some intelligence. Hasn't happened yet. Around 99.9% of the country.
2: Are there some areas, Bill, with an EMP or CME that would be exempt from power failures?
6: EMP functions, the closer you are to the poles and the magnetosphere there, the more intense the explosion. But in a large CME, well, another way to look at it is, if you can have seen the northern lights and some of the solar storms in the last year, you're in an area that could be vulnerable. Northern lights, in fact, are one of the byproducts of a CME, but rather weak. A full-blown CME, northern lights would be so intense, it would be almost like daylight. So the further south you are, the less probability of damage until you get to about 10 to 15 degrees north or south longitude and latitude, and then the effect is not as great.
2: Let's go to first-time caller Max in Los Angeles. Hello, Max.
8: Hi, how are you? I have a couple of questions. This is a very fascinating topic that has always interested me.
2: Sure.
8: I wanted to know if something like the Carrington event that happened a long time ago were to happen today, how would that affect us? And also a follow-up question, since everybody is mostly using digital currency, how would we function?
2: Well, that's two good questions, Bill.
6: I'm glad you asked. I don't mean to chuckle, but yeah, a major EMP could very well blow off your investment, and because you're staring at a blank screen because your computers are no longer running.
2: Goodbye crypto, right?
6: Yes, exactly. Like that guy who, remember a couple years back, he put his code into his hard drive, and then the computer got thrown out, and he's been mining a garbage dump for like 2 years to try and find the remnants of his computer to recover the number. So, yeah, crypto, goodbye. Carrington event, you can look it up. Actually, I'd say one of the best bets is simply to look up the Carrington event on Wikipedia or any number of sources. There's a lot written on it. A great book, a really good book, is called The Sun Kings, S-U-N Kings, about the early solar astronomers and the one who recognized the solar storm, that was Carrington, which then triggered the power grid in New England and in London.
2: Would we get any advance notice of a CME?
6: I don't know. I would assume, yes, that in the hours before CME, your solar weather stations, for example, spaceweather.com, all one word, they're going to be putting up notices. I would like to think that there would be widespread notices. Everybody power off and hunker down, disconnect all your plugs and everything else, and see if that helps. That would help us a lot, in fact, if this was done nationwide. But there would also be a panic. Can you imagine there's being told power grid is going to be offline? What would the bad guys be doing in those last hours?
2: Everything nefarious they could do.
6: Yes. Yes. It would be a great shopping day. Yes.
2: Let's go to Janice in Kansas City, Missouri, east of the Rockies. Hi, Janice.
6: Hi, Janice.
9: And thank you for taking my call. I like your music a lot. And I wanted to ask, why didn't the government think about all of this before they started putting out the electric vehicles? Because if those electric vehicles stop, there's going to be either thousands or millions of people that are going to die.
6: Again, thank you, Janice. You said it exactly. One of the people that's a visitor with George comments that the government is never all that smart. They just don't think about it. It's an expectation of normalcy. And if let's say a representative stood up tomorrow and said, I think this is the issue, blah, blah, blah, blah, blah. How many congressmen would go, oh, man, that's science fiction stuff. So educating people as to the reality is going to be everything. I'm hoping my movie does its part to educate the public. It's real. It has to be dealt with, both EMP and CMA.
2: And what bothers me about the EMP bill is the notification of who sent it, because if it's launched from a ship, we may never know who sent it.
6: Exactly. In fact, I have that in my novel. They see at the very end, they're talking about, was it North Korea? Yeah, we think so, but it could have been a rogue player. And yes, you're absolutely right. Load a basic rocket onto a container ship, pop it out, shoot it. In fact, they could even blow up their container ship later, shouting Allahu Akbar, and we would never know who did it.
2: Now, I'll meet you for the Oscars in Los Angeles when your film gets nominated.
6: Well, in fact, the L.A. Premiere of the film will be early next year.
2: And maybe I'll be out there at that time.
6: I would really appreciate having you there, because you're the guy more than any other that's helped promote this film and the book.
2: George in Sacramento is with us. Welcome to the program, George.
10: Analog, digital. Which one would survive an EMP and even a solar flare? Our church, we saw this decades ago and loaded up on a bunch of, analog CB radios, ham. Everybody's got their ham radio license. How do you think an analog system would hold up with solar panels, backup batteries, inverters versus digital equipment?
2: I would think, Bill, everything would get blasted away.
6: Everything gets blasted away, but if you happen to Faraday cage some key components, then it's protected. Look up Faraday cage, explains how it works. In fact, every home in America already has one. Take a look at the wire meshing inside your cooking system. You know, the microwave oven is a Faraday cage. Doing that on a larger scale could be a big difference.
2: Big time. Gordon, Plant City, Florida. Hey, Gordy, go ahead.
11: Hey, Bill, long time no see. This is Gordon Watson, Florida, a friend of Glenn Rhodes and the late Dr. Peter Pry. We talked on the phone when I called in the coast a long time ago. It was a long call. I sent your president at Montreat College a copy of my Carrington paper, and I wanted to first find out if you got it, because it was real hard to get it through because of all the security. And then I have some questions I would like to comment about my paper, because my paper projects the probability of estimation of a Carrington event. And anyone that wants a copy of my paper can go to Google and just Google solar flare paper Gordon Wayne Watts. You don't need my website. I don't want to talk about my website. I don't want to have an ego or anything. the big people, Google Gemini, knows about it, and the Google AI has very good things to say about solar flare paper Gordon Wayne Watts. So here's the problem that I have. The government's not going to do anything. And right. Peter Pry really did have a good heart, but the government's not going to do anything. My paper has off-grid preparation stuff in it, in addition to the projection about when the field is going to collapse, when we're going to have the next Carrington event. And the off-grid preparation in my paper and the historical record is probably more useful. First off, did you get a copy of my paper? And secondly, could we discuss some solutions about it?
12: I'd have to ask, how long ago did you send it? I don't have recollection of it, but I get a ton of various mail and such, so I'll go back and check to see if anything is there.
2: And what was your other question, Gordy?
11: Well, here's the thing. I wanted to find out, since he didn't get it, would it be all right for me to explain how you can just Google it? Because it's easy to find. And since the government's not going to protect us, could you Google my paper and download it? Gemini, the Google AI, has very good things to say about it. And take a look at the off-grid preparation section of the probability estimation of a catastrophic Carrington event by Gordon Wayne Watts. In other words, yeah. And if you could Google solar flare paper Gordon Wayne Watts and just get a copy, and then just use the stuff in it. You won't have to credit me, but I just want to find out what we can do together to prepare for off-grid survival, because the government's not going to save us. They're not going to come.
2: Well, who knows? Go ahead, Bill. You can track it down that way. We'll be back in a moment to take final calls with Bill Forstchen in just a moment on Coast to Coast AM.
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2: News. I'm Ted Lindner. A Utah judge rules Tyler Robinson charged with murdering Turning Point USA founder Charlie Kirk will head to trial. Fox's Garrett Tenney has more from Provo, Utah.
3: This was a win across the board for prosecutors. Judge Tony Graff ruled that there is enough evidence for Tyler Robinson to go to trial, to face all seven charges against him, including aggravated murder, and importantly, that he will be eligible for the death penalty.
2: Robinson has now pleaded not guilty. No trial date has yet been set. The U.S. has carried out another round of attacks in retaliation for Iran's strikes on American military bases in Jordan.
4: Explosions have been reported near the Strait of Hormuz in Bandar Abbas and Keshem Island. As President Trump explains, if the failed nation of Iran retaliates for this very justified attack, they will be hit again at a much harder and higher level.
2: Fox's Peter Doocy. 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
6: Here's your Wild Horse Resort and Casino weather update. Tonight you'll see a slight chance of showers with winds averaging around 7 to 17 miles an hour with gusts as high as 30 miles an hour while temperatures settle into the mid-50s. Tomorrow you'll see an increased chance of showers with winds coming down to average around 5 to 11 miles an hour with gusts as high as 22 miles an hour while temperatures reach highs in the upper 70s. 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
1: 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And if you're in Canada, every Canadian should be a member. There are no tariffs involved, so take advantage of that. 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
1: And welcome back. George Norrie along with Bill Forston. Bill, how excited were you when you got that call that they were going to turn your book into a movie?
13: I still don't believe it in a way. It is almost like living in a dream. Because I think every author has that wish. Yeah, I wish they could make a movie out of my book. My case, they really did it. It's amazing to me.
1: How did that call come?
13: I've been talking with my agent for years on this. We got real close a couple of times, but you know how that is, George.
1: Sure.
13: It's not done until it's really done. And he called one day and he said, "We are definitely." I said, "Yeah, right." Well, some months later, a check arrived in the mail, and then I knew this thing is real.
1: Good for you. Let's take some final calls. Michael in Pendleton, Oregon is with us. Michael, go ahead.
14: George, good to talk to you and your great guest, Bill. Greetings from the Roundup City here, which starts in a couple weeks. Just a couple quick examples of the effects of a power outage. One personally, I was doing laundry at the laundromat about a month ago. Someone hit some power poles. The power went out. Luckily, I had my clothes in the dryer when I went to get a pop. When I came back, my clothes were all dry. But another poor fella came in. His clothes were still in the washing machine. They were all wet. He had to pull them out, put them in bags. I felt very bad for him. Another bigger example, I have several friends in the Ukraine. And as we hear in the news, they're being bombed all the time by Russia. And they have on and off, my poor friends over there go through misery. No power. No cooling in the summer, no heating in the wintertime, no light. They can't cook hot food, take a hot shower, and they fix the facilities, but then they get bombed again. I feel, you know, and I pray for them every day, but I feel so bad what they're going through in the Ukraine.
13: Well, yeah, we here in Western North Carolina, it's been almost 2 years now, we were out of power for 3 weeks. So,
1: what is your estimate, Bill, on deaths if the power stays out for a long time?
13: According to Peter Pry and his studies and lots of others, 80 to 90% of all Americans will be dead a year after a major event.
1: 80 to 90%?
13: 80 to 90%. Peter Pry used to talk about that would be like America getting thrown back 100 years. And I disagreed with him, and he finally agreed with me. No, it would be like we were stepping backwards 1,000 years.
1: You'd get no water service. Nothing would work.
13: Right. Okay. Real quick rundown. No water service. Food distribution, 15 to 25 days max. Transportation gone. Medical facilities. What happens there? All this Maslow's hierarchy of needs, in a way, just were wiped out. And people will start dying in large numbers.
1: ATMs, non-existent.
13: I remember one interview, the guy asked me, what about the IRS? And I thought, that's kind of interesting. But even that would be damaged by it.
1: The world would change, to be sure. Let's go to Jim in Newark, Delaware. Welcome to the program. Hi, Jim.
15: Hey, George. Hey, hooray for the Amish where I live, not far from me. They, you can strengthen your grid all you want. They don't need your electric. You know that. Anyways, thing is, though, I was told by a guy on a mobile web before the internet was on your phone. He said it takes more than one nuclear bomb to go over the United States to shut the grid down across the whole 48. Plus, how about the radiation from it? The blast don't get you, the radiation will.
1: That's a good point. What about that, Bill?
13: Okay. Gentleman is right that the optimum scenario would be three weapons, Western, Central, and Eastern United States. No radiation because it's blown 200 miles out in space. Therefore, it's not going to affect us at all. We might see a pop of light in the sky, but that's it.
1: Unbelievable. Next up, Joe in Boston. Welcome to the show. Hi, Joe.
16: Thank you for taking my call. I love Gene. I want to thank all the Coast listeners and Bill about my cancer and my heart and still having difficulties. Bill, I have three questions. I'll listen. And John Potter, I want to thank him, Ruthie, and all these, and Mike the Millennial. One, I'm blind. I'd like to get a copy of your DVD, but your website is screwed up. Gina looked at it. We can't contact you by phone or anything. Second, is there any protection for this EMP, and maybe it'll teach us a lesson if it happens. And when you lost your power, do you have a generator and stuff like that? Because if this happens, which it could, the Russians could do it, we're going to be sent back, and the world's going to have to start all over, and it'll be a tragic. And I wish we could contact you, but I'll listen off the air. Thank you very much.
1: Well, generator won't work, Bill, because that runs on natural gas, and there's no way it'll pump.
13: That's the big pitfall. You can have a nice generator, but even to keep you running for 1 month, anywhere from 300 to 500 gallons of natural gas or propane. So sooner or later, that's going to be without power. Yes, my website is messed up. We're rewriting this right now, and in a couple of days, we'll be back online.
1: All right, Guido. You'll have ways to contact you and stuff like that?
13: Through Montreat College at any time.
1: Next up, let's go to Frank in San Francisco. Is he ready? No, he's not, but Taxi Steve is in New York. Hey, Steve, go ahead.
17: Hey, Uncle George. Hey, real quick note. I was looking at the internet, and I'm known in the area as Taxi Steve. And I saw I saw Taxi Steve, and they were commenting on my being on Coast to Coast.
1: I love that.
17: About 100,000 years ago, we had the Clovis people. We had large animals like large sloths, large bears, camels, horses, all sorts of large animals across the North America. And all of a sudden, they were all gone. I heard a documentary saying that they found that they were fried out, that possibly it was CME. Now, all these civilizations that we find, like Göbekli Tepe and Egypt, they mm-hmm. may have risen to somewhat a technological race. Could it be that we have been hit by more than just one CME?
1: Oh, I'm sure over the years, Bill, we've been hit by many, don't you think?
13: Yes. It's rather a common occurrence. Anytime anyone in the mid-latitudes north in the United States, you see the northern lights, that's really a physical manifestation of a CME, but not dangerous enough to hit our power grid. But big ones like the Carrington event, we're not sure of the frequency. even once in 150 years would be too much because we wouldn't be ready for it.
1: Next up, Mike in Milwaukee on the wild card line. Hi, Michael. Go ahead.
18: Hey, gentlemen. How you doing this evening?
1: Good, Mike. Thank you.
18: I was wondering about, like, Air Force One, government buildings, Pentagon. Are they protected at all?
13: Yes. Supposedly, yes. I can remember about 15 years back, I was sitting with a bunch of tech heads who were in the government. I asked some of those questions. Like, several times they said, yeah, they're protected. But in general, we're not sure. We really are not sure. You know, for instance, this recent gift of a new Air Force One, they're going to have to upgrade that system big time. It's not well protected as far as we know. Again, gray area, I can't answer directly, but I'm assuming we need to do better work on any of these systems.
1: Well, the Pentagon surely wasn't protected during 9/11, was it?
13: It was not. And, gosh, it's hard to believe it'll be 25 years next week.
1: Yeah, it really is. First-time caller Bruce in Albuquerque, New Mexico is with us. Go ahead, Bruce.
19: Hey, what's up, you guys? long time. So anyways, we did EMP pulse modeling here at Sandia Labs in the late 80s, and then I got on with Motorola and Intel. And then, but anyways, so like they had the trestle out there, and they would put an F-16 and F-15s, and they would pulse them. And so all those weapon systems are hardened, you know, so they won't fall out of the sky. You know, but so I was going to say, you can look up hemp, and this has really been a concern of mine because hemp is super dangerous, right? High altitude electromagnetic pulse. And then so they detonate it, and it's like, just close to that. It's 30 kilometers to 4,000 kilometers. It's got to be high altitude. So, anyways, for everybody, I know you guys went over this, but with chips, like when we were dealing with chips at Digital and Motorola, you always have to be grounded, right? Because if you electrostatic discharge, it'll fry the chip. So that's what's going to happen on an EMP. It'll every chip will fry. And then, like he's talking about, the infrastructure will go down. And on the hemp on Google, and it is, they said anywhere from 70 to 90% casualty rate. Now, there's another thing, and I'll get off. The spaceweather.com, it's NOAA, and they have all kinds of physics stuff and coronal mass ejections and the northern lights and, you know, X-ray flux and proton flux. So the utilities watch this stuff, right? And, oh, there's another thing, too, that when the satellites, when they see a solar flare, the clothes, they have these little louvers, and they shield the satellites against you know, that a big pulse coming towards them. So they put these louvers down, and you'll see on space weather that, and then they'll say warnings about all this stuff. So the utilities watch that stuff. I guess that's about it, but it's fascinating. If you dial up space weather, and it's got the pictures of the sun, you know, it's green and blue and all these. So, but I know the utilities, they but, you know, there's all different utilities, right? That's another problem that we have. They're all localized. And then so a lot of PNM here, I've talked to them before. And what they say is they, if there's a bad pulse, they can see it, not a weapons pulse, but a sun pulse, that they can disconnect. They just disconnect the long lines to their transformers and their switch stations. And then they ground out the charge, and then they go back in. So there's different stuff. I was just Googling and listening to you guys, and there's a lot of utilities are working on different kinds of scientific stuff, switches and things that dissipate the charges. But he's talking about, they've gone after this a couple times. They've had Congress meetings and stuff, and they were going to go after what I remember when you guys were talking about 8 years ago, and then I don't know what happened, man. They just blew it off again. But
1: They're always doing that. Bill, get your reaction. We only got a minute left.
13: Gentlemen, really hit it. I've been at Sandy's labs, saw the facilities there. Yeah, you're definitely right on many of your points.
1: Bill Forsten, keep doing what you're doing, my friend. You're a public hero.
13: Well, George, you made it happen more than anyone else. My thanks to you.
1: Keep doing what you're doing. Good luck with the movie, and you recognize Peter Pry, my friend. Thank you. Bill Forsten. Up next, we're going to talk about the occult and some magic on Coast to Coast, so make sure you're part of the program. And Bill's website is linked up at coasttocoastam.com. And get a chance to see his movie when it comes out, however venue it might be.
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0: Here's your Wild Horse Resort and Casino weather update. Tonight you'll see a slight chance of showers with winds averaging around 7 to 17 miles an hour with gusts as high as 30 miles an hour while temperatures settle into the mid-50s. Tomorrow you'll see an increased chance of showers with winds coming down to average around 5 to 11 miles an hour with gusts as high as 22 miles an hour while temperatures reach highs in the upper 70s. 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

0: strikes. I'm Ted Lindner, Fox News. The U.S. military carrying out a new round of strikes against Iran. Fox's Jared Halpern's got the details.
1: Targets near the Strait of Hormuz were hit by U.S. airstrikes, the second round of attacks since this weekend. President Trump says the strikes are in response to Iran attempting to drop mines in the Strait of Hormuz and launching 8 missiles at a U.S. base in Jordan. In a social media post, the president says if Iran retaliates for the very justified attack, they will be hit again at a much harder and higher level. He also warns the biggest attack of them all is waiting in the wings, and when it's over, there will be very little left of the Islamic Republic of Iran. The trading of strikes this week ended a weeks-long lull in military operations. The Trump administration has focused on new economic pressure against Iran. At the White House, Jared Halpern, Fox News.
0: Tyler Robinson will stand trial in Charlie Kirk's killing and face the possibility of the death penalty.
2: Utah District Judge Tony Graff, siding with prosecutors who argued there was a mountain of evidence that Tyler Robinson fatally shot Charlie Kirk last September.
3: The state's evidence of identity is substantial, combining forensic DNA matching with statements attributed to defendant admitting responsibility for the shooting.
2: Ruling the 23-year-old will stand trial. Robinson pleading not guilty to all 7 charges, including aggravated murder, a charge that makes him eligible for the death penalty. Prosecutors argued Robinson created a great risk of death for others when shooting Kirk, who was speaking at Utah Valley University. The defense argued there was no evidence anyone else's life was threatened. Kristen Goodwin, Fox News.
0: In a statement on the judge's ruling, Kirk's family saying they are united in their love for Charlie and the commitment to the pursuit of justice. And Senator Ed Markey of Massachusetts securing the Democratic nomination in his bid for a third term in office Tuesday, fighting off a challenger who argued that it was time for a generational change. The 80-year-old Markey defeated Seth Moulton. 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
0: The jury is deadlocked in the trial of Lindsay Clancy, the Massachusetts mom who killed her 3 children and attempted to end her own life.
6: After 23 hours of deliberations over 4 days, there is still no verdict. In fact, we know this jury is at an impasse. The jury of 9 women and 3 men sending a note to the judge telling him they cannot reach a unanimous decision, the judge ordering them to keep trying. Under Massachusetts law, a judge decides when a jury has done a, quote, due and thorough deliberation on a case. The law allows the judge to send a deadlocked jury back twice under that standard. The judge has the option to use what's called a Tui Rodriguez charge. It's a final jury instruction that asks the jury to give the case one more hard look to re-examine their views. If the jury comes back deadlocked after that, it's a mistrial.
0: Fox's Brian Yenis. One state trying to sort out new ways to help victims of wildfires, but the question about who should actually pay for it remains unanswered.
7: Lawmakers in California are expected to vote on a bill aimed at supporting wildfire survivors. This after rejecting a proposal by Governor Gavin Newsom that would have limited electric companies' financial liability for fires sparked by their equipment. The governor says the last-minute compromise he made with lawmakers will have some benefits for wildfire survivors, like getting paid faster, but it fails to make necessary reforms to tackle the question of who covers the cost of fires ignited by utility equipment. Southern California Edison is facing claims from a 2025 fire outside Los Angeles that killed 19 people. John Saucier, Fox News.
0: And a man convicted of killing a teenage girl who rejected his romantic advances and wounding 2 of her friends has been put to death in the state of Florida. 74-year-old Harold Gene Lucas declared dead following a 3-drug injection on Tuesday. It's the 14th execution in Florida this year, the first of 3 executions planned for the month of September in the Sunshine State.

0: Ted Lindner. This is Fox News.
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1: Up next, Salvatore Santoro back with us as we talk about magic and witchcraft in just a moment on Coast to Coast AM. 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
1: And welcome back to Coast. George Norrie with you. Salvatore Santoro back with us as the co-owner of The Crooked Path, the leading traditional witchcraft store in Los Angeles. Sal has practiced various occult philosophies, giving him the ability to combine structures and systems cohesively for practical ritual magic. 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And here he is on Coast to Coast. Sal, how you been?
5: Good to talk to you, sir. How are you?
1: It's good talking to you too, my friend. What's new with you?
5: Not much. I mean, it's been a couple of years since we've talked. Just I had a 62nd birthday last week, so I broke the 60s. That's kind of cool.
1: Congratulations.
5: I know. We just got back from Greece. I was just in Greece for 15 days with my wife and her family, my in-laws. So we were in Crete, went there and visited. So just coming off the summertime, you know.
1: How many years have you been practicing witchcraft now?
5: Unofficially, without baptismals and being connected to specific systems, I started in 71 when I was a child. So that would have been 64, 74. I was very young. I found it at like 8 or 9 years old. So it must have been not 71. But what started me off was Mastering Witchcraft by Paul Hewson, which was a book that was in paperback bookstores back in the day when we had such a thing. And it was just a traditional primer of kind of some neo-pagan construct, some Wicca, a little bit of Keys of Solomon, and it touched on more what we call tradcraft or traditional witchcraft.
1: What did your parents think about your involvement in witchcraft and magic?
5: Well, you know, I think it was a laugh off. I was obviously it was a technically before they had the term, I was kind of a special needs kid, in the 70s, and So my parents always gave me room to breathe, you know, wanted me to explore. I mean, I grew up in a really great home. My father was a World War II vet. I was in the 8th Air Corps. My mother, you know, my mom was 2 years younger than him. They both died in 23, actually, 2023, one at 98 and one at 100. So I was raised, you know, by an older family. I was raised on big bands and Tommy Dorsey and stuff like that. But my parents, my father was Italian American and by first generation, and he was Catholic. And I found Catholicism and studied it for a while. So they didn't frown on it. I mean, I wasn't brandishing the book around everywhere. But I mean, I would talk openly about it with my mom more than my dad.
1: Did you cast spells on kids when you were a little guy?
5: No, I wasn't like, it really wasn't like that. It was never the means to an end was not just doing evasive work on individuals or people as much as it was like, just at that juncture in my small mind, you know, I was just, it was taboo. It was obviously the '70s. We know what the '70s were like, right? And finding a book like that in there was pretty intense. And the thing about it, there was a small shock and awe that was attached to the book. And when I think about it now, it's kind of tongue in cheek. But as a child in the '70s reading it, it scared the hell out of me. And it was when you opened the book, the first three pages, it had you say the Lord's Prayer backwards.
1: Oh, jeez.
5: I know. And it scared me as a kid. You know, the whole, you know, psychodrama of it all. And I never could actually figure out how to say it backwards. I was dyslexic, so it didn't work out for me. You'd think it would, but it didn't. But, you know, it just gave me more knowledge. And, like, I wasn't, like, reading the book, you know, cover to cover, to ear to ear. I couldn't memorize it back then. But it was something to have. And then that would be like 70s, so probably about 1981, about 9 years later, as I got older, my first best friend introduced me to 777 by Aleister Crowley. And, you know, that was at that time, I was like almost 18 years old. And we were trying to do the basic rituals in that book. They never actually worked out. But those were my starting points. And then I came to California and then I found groups, and that's where it started really to kick in.
1: Was there ever a point where you did not practice witchcraft or magic?
5: Oh, absolutely. I mean, it's not like something that is like staunch every day. You know what I mean? You're going to go through uprises and falls. You know, it's just like when you're a young kid exploring guitar, you know, or a band or learning an instrument. You know, you think you're going to be into it 24/7, but after 3 months it wanes, you know, and then it comes back up again. So, you know, it moved in and out of my life, but as I grew into a young adult, it definitely became more of a philosophy, and I understood it more.
1: How do you distinguish, Sal, the difference between witchcraft and magic, or is there a difference?
5: That is a great question, George. So let's look at the word witchcraft first. When we talk about witchcraft, usually, generally, this word is utilized, and it was utilized in pop culture coming through from even before World War II, right? Once The Wizard of Oz came out, witchcraft became in pop culture. Okay. That was its first like open door on a large scale. By post-war America and post-war Britain, there was a man named Gerald Brousseau Gardner who developed a system working with the old gods of Europe and the wheel of the year, which is the changing of the seasons. And he built a system called Wicca, off of that construct. And he said in his book, witches were people that worked with the old religions and worked with the old wheel of the year. And sometimes they practice ritual, magic and spell work. Other times they don't practice it at all. A witch was another word for wise one, or one to bend and shape things at will. And With all these constructs building into his system, he kind of took the role with it, okay? And it moved into the 60s and the 70s from there. And then people started realizing there is different variations on magic. So when I discuss magic, I'm coining Crowley when I say this, but it matches up for me. And that is, magic is the science that causes change to conform with your will. Now, that could be as mundane as you turning the knob on a door to get through a threshold, or it could be as detailed as ritual magic utilizing planetary scale and Kabbalah and colors. So that's the act of it can be the physical act of magic, okay? That isn't always necessarily connected to Wicca or witchcraft, right?
1: If you were in Salem, Massachusetts during the time of the trials, would you have been burned at the stake? Yeah.
5: Absolutely. And being a kid from New England, I studied that a lot. And first and foremost, you know, the majority of those people that were killed, women and men, girls as well, young women, were killed. A lot of it was done in Danvers, not actually in Salem, like they call it. But a lot of that, as we know, was really not about witchcraft. It was about land rights and, you know, inner politics of the town, and taking what they needed. And they used that as a scapegoat to get rid of the people.
1: And it worked for them, didn't it?
5: And it absolutely did. You know, that's how things work. They pushed their agendas, you know, that way, by blaming it on an act of devilry.
1: Sally, you do a lot of work with what is called planetary magic. What is that?
5: Yes, planetary magic is like kind of like my pocket in the world of the occult. Planetary magic sometimes can be connected to another term, which is Ptolemaic scale. Ptolemy was a Greek philosopher that believed that the seven heavenly bodies that were above us were represented by the old gods, or some of the old gods, depending on the pantheon. And every one of them represented a certain energy. And every one of them also had governance over the flora and the fauna on the earth, on the microcosm. So certain plants, certain animals would be identified with the energies of certain planets. The seven heavenly bodies were the seven ancient planets. And the seven ancient planets is where we get the 7 days in our week. So if you know French, you'll know Tuesday is Mars Day. Okay. And it goes through Moon Day, Mars Day, Mercury Day, Jupiter Day, Friday, Saturn Day, Saturday, Sunday. But what happened was when Christianity came into development, they moved them around. So what you'll find out is the planets move. We all know this. It's basic science that certain planets are further out, so they appear to be moving slower than the ones that are closer to us, right? To the ancients, they believed that the sun and the moon were planets. They weren't a satellite and gas back then. They were the heavenly bodies. And La Luna was the moon, right? That would be the one that was closest to us. And then the sun was also the furthest out. And then the succession of the planets move in the way of the speed of them moving out in space. So this is how we get what's called planetary time, or the time through the Chaldean order. The Chaldean oracles devised their timing system around the movement of those planets individually, changing the days. So in antiquity, a day would start and end with the sun cracking the horizon line. Okay. And so during that entire time, went from sun up, the seven planets would move in repetition in the same order every day. So you could see the planetary hour of any of the following planets of the seven at three different times within the day, give or take. And these were times when the planets are strongest. So when you take that system, and you find the sequence that matches the planets for specific work that we do. We utilize components like colors, herbs that match the flora and the fauna that we were discussing, herbs that match the planet, and we use them for sympathetic magic or objects that we will move around down in front, so we can then take this in and move it up into the subconscious mind. The subconscious mind is, and what is below in the conscious mind is also terms that we use in Hermetic philosophy. And there's a very known Hermetic term, which is that which is above is a reflection of that which is below. So the system is to believe that if you can manipulate things on the microcosm, in the conscious, in the now, it will move up into the subconscious mind and flip and then come back down and manifest that change. So that's the theory on planetary magic and scale. There's a lot more to it, but that's in a nutshell.
1: How do you know what planets to use and utilize in your magic?
5: So the planets, that comes down through people like Cornelius Agrippa and other people that studied magic long before you or I were around. Magic's been around since the beginning of time, right? And so commonalities would fall under these certain things. Like when we think of Jupiter, okay, Jupiter is a day for legal action. It's a day for bureaucracy. It's a day for prosperity and flow of cash and flow of money, advancement in your career. And it's also governing luck. Okay. Now Mercury, the day before it, is communication. So you and I are actually having a mercurial action, because when you impart communication to one another and information, this is the action of Mercury and the movement of information. That's why Mercury also governs math, science, the arts, literature, okay? And tech is all mercurial. So that's where that's coming into play. And Venusian work, when you look at Venus, most people are thinking, oh, that must be where I'm going to meet the love of my life, or I'm going to hook up and get a new girlfriend or a new boyfriend. But the truth of the matter is, pop culture has got people in modern times believing that's what love is. But when you study the old texts, what Venus is agape. And agape is the love of spirit, the love of family, the love of your mother and your father and your brethren and your sisters, and eventually will become your life partner, the person you marry. But usually the love that you get with romance is coming from Mars, because Mars is passion, sexuality, romance, and as well as aspects of war. And
1: would that be universal for people, that Mars would be the planet?
5: Yeah, well, yeah, because Mars drives passion, and passion is the other side of the same blade, which is not different really from when you look at it analytically. Violence and aggression is, there's a passion to it, right? I'm not saying they're exactly the same, but they come from the same area. And it was said in Greece in the old ways that the love of Eros always will wane, but the love of agape will always remain. Eros is erotic, right? This is also the god Ares is coming from this region, but agape is your eternal spirit, the love of God or gods or Zeus or Christ, the Christ consciousness, the energy. That's going to be what agape is. So that's what Venus really is the love of that. Venus also, ironically though, is good for monetary amounts of cash. So what Venus also brings to the table is giving you things to satisfy your ego, your lower self, the new car, the new house, the new shoes, a fancy iPhone or whatever it may be. These are gratifying us personally, and that's what Venus will bring. It will give you things that will give you good feeling as well. But monetary gain on specific amounts, like say, oh, I need, you know, $640 for my car payment. Now you're going into Venus to pull the denominational amount. Where if you were saying, I want my career to flow more money into it, now you're talking prosperity, which is coming through Jupiter.
1: And how do you tap into the various planets physically? How do you do that?
5: You work with the planets by working with the scale of time. And another thing that I didn't get to mention is the planets and the associative colors that we have. So let's go back over the planets again, the seven planets. Monday is the moon, okay? On Monday, the moon is either the color violet or white. Tuesday is always crimson or red. Wednesday, Mercury is always orange. Jupiter, Thursday, is always blue. And Venus is historically always been green. But through pop culture and modern perspectives, they've also attached pink to it. Because most people think of Venus as love, which equates in pop culture to Valentine's Day and romance. So they add the pink there. So sometimes you get that. Saturn is Saturday. That is the black planet. Okay. That is the color black. And then Sunday is yellow or gold. These colors come from Kabbalah. This is now where we're starting to mix different cultural systems that will correlate back to that Ptolemaic scale of the seven planets.
1: So we're going to take a quick break, but we'll come back and talk about the color scheme with the planets and why it works in a moment with Sal Santoro on Coast to Coast AM.
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2: News. I'm Sue Guzman, a Utah judge, ruling the case against the man accused of murdering conservative activist Charlie Kirk and Tyler Robinson will head to trial. Fox's Garrett Tenney.
3: This was a win across the board for prosecutors. Judge Tony Graff ruled that there is enough evidence for Tyler Robinson to go to trial, to face all seven charges against him, including aggravated murder, and importantly, that he will be eligible for the death penalty.
2: Robinson has pleaded not guilty. Jury in the Lindsey Clancy trial will resume deliberations this morning after telling the judge yesterday they were deadlocked. Massachusetts woman has admitted to killing her three young children in 2023. Her defense team says she suffered from postpartum psychosis. Prosecutors claim she knew what she was doing. And U.S. Central Command says it hit targets in Iran Tuesday. President Trump warning the latest round of strikes could only be the beginning. 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
4: Sing, and it's one that I still enjoy listening to. The little organ piece to that, the entitled Foreplay, is another thing that goes back to when I first met Tom. He had this little sort of semi-classical piece that he really liked a lot but didn't know where to put it, and it worked out very nice after we did Long Time. We said, hey, there's a perfect spot for that. So that's how those kind of came together.
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6: It's time to congratulate you for your efforts to get a UFO UAP disclosure. 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
7: 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And ultimately, we got disclosure. And you're here to see it, and so am I.
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8: 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Reuters Institute says we're now one of the top news brands in the nation. 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
10: 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I told them what I'm doing, and they said, "Well, what's it doing that it stopped that coughing?" 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It just stopped it."
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1: And welcome back to Coast. George Norrie with you, Sal Santoro with us. Sal, why are the colors that you just mentioned so important here?
12: Okay, so this is kind of a long answer. Sorry if it's winded. So first thing we have to look at on this is a glyph. I guess you can call it a glyph or an image called the Kabbalistic Tree of Life. It stems from Hebrew mysticism. And what it is a series of round orbs that have their 10 orbs in an order. Okay. And in between each of these orbs are pathways to connect each orb to the other one. Okay. Those pathways, equate to the total of 22, and the orbs equate to the total of 10. Now, I'm not going to get into a class on Kabbalah because this is way too deep. But what I can tell you is, of those 10 orbs, 7 of them are the colors of the planets, and they're equated to the planets. And the reason they're equated to the planets, in summary, okay? And along with that, what you have to find out is within this Kabbalah, within the what we call the worlds of Kabbalah, because there's 4 worlds of Kabbalah, okay? They are all elementally oriented. Each world is one of the elements. And it also is different worlds or different scales of color. And there's Yetzeratic, Essayatic, Briatic, and Yetzira is the last one. The one that we want to focus on is called Briatic Scale, because this space is the world of formulation. So now let me step away for a second and explain something to you kind of in a simple way. Okay. So imagine if you were sitting there and you had a book in your hand, okay? And no one has ever invented anything to hold this book in place so you can read it. The first thing you're going to do is come up with an image of something that could hold the book, okay? And then from that image, you are going to come up with the components that will make it. And then from there, you are going to construct it. And then finally, you'll have the finished product, right? So Briatic Scale is the space where the pieces all come together. That is, it's called the world of formulation is the scale of Bria. And each one of these scales and or worlds has their own series of color spectrum that match those 10 spheres, because they will change according to the scale. In the scale of Bria, they are all the primary colors that we see in the occult. That's why we see red candles. That's why we see green and all these colors, because it's in the formulation world where things come to take the shape, which basically adds into the spellcraft that we do. Now, obviously, Hebrew mysticism wasn't built specifically that way for that, but Hebrew mysticism and mystical Kabbalah are two separate entities. But mystical Kabbalah comes off of the constructs of the Hebrew, of the Tree of Life and the energies around it. We just utilize it in a different manner. Okay. But they still will go back and measure against what I'm talking about. So if you talk to a rabbi, he could tell you where Bria would be on what formulation on the Tree of Life. And the Tree of Life, essentially, George, is the way we utilize it is these orbs are all aspects of us. And when they're all in balance, we become harmonized. When one is out of balance, we tend to lean too far in that direction. So it's an equilibrium scale. Okay. A lot of people that don't understand it, look at it, they think it's a form of chakra energy, but it is way beyond that. And that's where the color scale comes from that we then use in planetary magic.
1: Now, you have a lot of people that come to you and ask for spells. What do they want, Sal?
12: George, for everything under the sun, I get an answer. I am at this juncture, and I do this legally. I do this above board. When people come to me for spellcraft, they have a consultation with me. And I explain the ins and the outs and the understandings of what it is I do. I show them imagery that shows what I do. I explain to them how the results work, what the guarantee, or is there no guarantee? And basically the game of chance that is connected with it. Because as much as we want to believe in something, if spellcraft isn't always the answer. And I spend a majority of my time when people come to me to hire me to talk them out of doing the work. Okay.
1: What changes your mind when you decide to do it?
12: The conversations, the individual that I'm talking to, their rationality and their understanding that what they're doing is only one avenue to the end result that they're looking to achieve.
1: Are they disappointed when you turn them down?
12: Yeah, they do. But if they are, what I will do is I will then walk them through something they can do themselves to kind of connect to their own energies and kind of work with it within the system that I teach. I'm not moved by the money as much as I'm moved by my work, you know? And I've refused many. I really have.
1: I would assume that you would refuse something evil or bad. If somebody wanted someone hurt, you'd probably say, I'm sorry, I don't do that.
12: Yeah, that's not that there's no reason for that. You know, people that want misery are going to bring misery upon themselves. And if they're miserable people and they treat someone miserable, the misery is going to follow them anyways. You know,
1: has that come up as a question?
12: Oh, of course. I mean, everybody's got it. You know, you always get the angry girlfriend whose boyfriend cheated on them, or the guy who was left behind and jilted by a girl, or I'm mad at my boss, or there's ways that you can rework things so it doesn't have to be that way. Somebody can be like, oh, I really want this person out of my life. I want to shut them out. I want to push them away. And I want to be able to move forward. And but instead of trying to use some type of force to move them away, give them something else to focus their energy on so they go that way naturally. See what I'm saying? There's ways of working things where you don't have to do things in an aggressive way.
1: What do you ask for in this consultation before you do the spell?
12: So I'm not going to divulge numbers, but when somebody comes in and sits down with me, they pay a small fee. We go upstairs. I give them 30 minutes of my time. The first 10 to 12 minutes is me describing exactly the format that I use. And then 5 minutes of that is a series of over 5,000 images because I photojournalize everything I do. And then I can let people see proof of what it is that they're going to be expecting from me. Then I explain to them the ins and the outs. You know, I always explain to people, and this is kind of a bad analogy, but it's just the best way I could see to explain it. I always tell people when they ask me, they're like, well, what is the guarantee of success rate? If anybody in the occult or in magic says they guarantee you, they're lying. You cannot guarantee that.
1: No.
12: And that I'm a very blatant person. My sensibilities are very direct and forward on what I believe in. And I am not no be all end all. I just have a skill set of understanding the mathematics that I work with.
1: Well, and okay? You've got integrity.
12: Yeah. And if you don't have integrity, you have nothing, you know. And a lot of people that come to me have been coming to me for years. I'm on retainer with people, you know. So when once I get to the point of like, what is the percentage rate of work and is it guaranteed success? I'm like, imagine taking a 38 revolver handgun, right? And opening the revolver up and placing one bullet in one of the spaces.
1: Chambers.
12: One of the chambers. Then you spin the chamber, you close it, and fire. That is your odds of the occult, of witchcraft. It's not a guaranteed success. It's like 1 in 6. You know what I mean? And that's a good odd. It's not that way. You are taking a chance. And when you go and you do a working for somebody, they also have to be doing the work. They can't just sit on their butts and wait for it to come. But the biggest killer of successful spellcraft in my experience with this is that people break the one rule. And the one rule is associated to a very old Greek god, and there, which has a composite version in Egypt. And that god is called Harpocrat. Harpocrat, or Harpocrates in Greek, would be the god of silence. And it's usually depicted as an image of a young man with his fingers over his lips. And sometimes it's a hawk-headed god. Okay, this is telling you that silence is important, not because we are keeping secret, but the thing that destroys spell work is what I explained to you in the very beginning. You have to manipulate things in the microcosm. And then the way it works is you have to suck it into the subconscious mind. And the way I explain subconscious mind to people that don't really understand it is I always tell them to imagine, you know, I'll draw a shifty image of a human head, and I'll cut out the first 3% of the front of the mind in the image, and I'll put an aperture like on a camera. And my job as the magician or the witch is to get the aperture to open, to accept what it sees in the conscious and project it into the vastness of the subconscious mind, which is a majority of what we never use, right? Because it's so vast back there. That is when it moves into the macrocosm. So people destroy the work that I do by not letting it go and speaking about it after it's done. Because if you're speaking about it, you've not released it. Does that make sense?
1: It does. And what do you prefer to be called, a magician or a witch?
12: You know, I'm not, you know, truthfully, it's sorcery. Twin sorcel, but I am a witch, and I don't believe witch is a binary term. I think that through pop culture and stuff like that, I think that it gets used a lot more by women, but there are male witches too. You know, it's just a person that takes it upon themselves to use the components around them to cause change with will. It has nothing to do with theurgy.
1: How do you know, Sal, when a spell works, and how long does it take?
12: A spell doesn't have a timetable on it for that. You do the work, and then you move forward. Usually, I mean, without putting a specific date on it, there's always, I would say, anywhere between 30 days and 3 months. It's not like an overnight thing every time. Sometimes it is. Sometimes it does do that. Other times it can be 3 months. But you have to be able to move on with your life and let it release to go out. You know?
1: Otherwise, do you use candles and stuff like that?
12: Yes. All the candles match the colors that we discussed. And as well, remember we were talking about the planets and the colors. Well, every planet also has a metal that governs it, and also has a number that it attaches to it. And that is called gematria. It's magic through numbers. And planetary sums are brought together down to a single digit that correlate to one of the seven planets. It can get more deeper than that, though. If you start to become more involved in ceremonial magic and a little bit heavier sorcery, you'll work with what's called Kamea. And that is spelled K-A-M, as in Mary, E-A. And these are square gridded, like cubed squares, right? And on those squares are filled with small squares, right? Tiny little squares. And they have numbers in them. And when you take all the numbers on that grid and say it's the grid of the square of Jupiter, when you add up all the numbers vertically or horizontally, they will come up to the same sum. And then that is broken down to a single value, which is how we get the planetary square. So what we use that for is, and I'm sorry if this is long-winded, when you say you have the Jupiter square with all these numbers on it in a certain pattern, they've always been the same since the beginning, you take what's called the chart of Pythagoras, which is an alphanumeric key chart that has numerical value for every letter in the alphabet.
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0: He followed this with a second text message addressing why he acted. Why did I do it? I had enough of his hatred. Some hate can't be negotiated out.
1: Graf also ruling Robinson will be eligible for the death penalty. Robinson has pleaded not guilty. CENTCOM announcing that their latest round of strikes against Iran is complete. Fox's Kevin Cork.
2: Those attacks hitting the IRGC's air defense sites, radar systems, and maritime assets near the Strait of Hormuz. President Trump on Truth Social asking, when are the Iranian people going to rise up and fight? He also said he isn't trying to force Tehran back to the bargaining table, saying the U.S. has almost total control of the Strait of Hormuz as Iran's economy totally collapses. Now, for its part, the regime continues to fire indiscriminately across the region. Jordan says it downed 10 of 13 ballistic missiles, while Bahrain and Kuwait report intercepting Iranian drones. The escalation comes as U.S. sanctions deepen Iran's financial crisis.
1: President Trump says the U.S. has almost total control of the Strait of Hormuz. And 80-year-old U.S. Senator Ed Markey has secured the Democratic nomination in the Massachusetts Senate primary, defeating U.S. Representative Seth Moulton. Former medical device executive Mike Minogue has won the Massachusetts GOP primary for governor, will face Democrat incumbent Maura Healey. 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
1: Jury deliberations heading into a fifth day today after the panel in the Lindsey Clancy murder trial was unable to reach a verdict Tuesday.
16: The nine women and three men deciding the fate of Lindsey Clancy at one point Tuesday told Judge William Sullivan they could not agree on the Massachusetts mom's level of guilt. The 12 who are deliberating can't find Clancy guilty of either first or second degree murder or manslaughter, all of which would mean prison time. The other option is finding her not criminally responsible, which would extend her time at a state mental health facility. The door is now open for a hung jury, which could mean a new trial with a new jury. The judge urged the jury to continue its discussion, which resumes Wednesday. Grinnell Scott, Fox News.
1: The FAA proposing new flight rules for a Florida airport next to President Trump's Palm Beach home.
17: The FAA is proposing to formalize restrictions on flights in a 1 nautical mile radius and up to 2,000 feet above Mar-a-Lago. This impacts the Trump International Airport, as Mar-a-Lago is only about 4 miles away. But the Secret Service asked for the new restrictions, citing threat intelligence, saying the rules would increase the ability to mitigate the persistent risks posed by unauthorized aircraft and drones. This would enact a permanent restriction, even when the president is not present. Even more restrictions are in place when he is at Mar-a-Lago. Palm Beach County and the city of West Palm Beach had asked a judge to review the temporary restrictions, saying the change in flight patterns shifted jet noise over quiet neighborhoods.
1: Fox's Jessica Rosenthal reporting, and Kroenke Sports and Entertainment says it has reached a deal to buy the Los Angeles Angels for $4 billion. Company led by Stan Kroenke expects to close the transaction in early 2027. Kroenke's company already owns the Los Angeles Rams arsenal of the English Premier League, the Denver Nuggets, the Colorado Avalanche, Major League Soccer's Colorado Rapids, and SoFi Stadium. I'm Sue Guzman. This is Fox News.
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1: And welcome back, George Norrie, along with Sal Santoro, as we were talking about witchcraft, magic, and spells. Sal, we were talking about how do we know when a spell works. Do they feed back and call you and say, it worked, or do you just know that?
5: No, they stay in touch, definitely. A lot of people, I have a lot of people that will come in that'll, you know, send people to me as well. They definitely communicate with me on it. And if there's ever anything that they need counseling on, I'm not going to like, "Oh, you need to talk to me," but for more money, I don't care about that. I'll just sit and talk with them and we'll work through it and I'll help them.
1: What are the age brackets of the subjects that come to you, and are they men or women primarily?
5: I won't meet somebody under 25. That's just a personal thing. I just can't, you know, there's just no way I would do that. That's my own number. I would say it's pretty even, with both male and female. I mean, if I had to pick one, I would say women.
1: What do they generally want? Relationships?
5: A lot of people, George, at this point, are really looking to really feel better about their income and their life and their well-being, and health, definitely. You know, people that have had ailments or things like that. A lot of people, another thing that I also do for, again, this is, I do this with a partner. Sometimes I will do like auric or energy cleanses, because a lot of people feel that they have like what I call miasma, or like what most people call the evil eye. And it makes them feel like they have strings of bad luck, or nothing is going right for them. Sometimes they'll come and request that I do a clearing on them. I have a female partner, quite simply because in this day and age, I never ever work alone without anybody, without another person present, male or female. It's just safe for both of us. You know what I mean?
6: Yeah.
5: So we always keep that on the up and up. And again, everything is like tax is taken out, like above board and appointments, and they're always safe. There's never like nudity or weirdness like that. It's come comfortable and be in that space. So, you know, a lot of people will come to me for those type of things too, just to have energy cleanses. And I also go to people's homes and clear their houses out. I do that a lot, actually.
1: What percent of the spells do you think are successful?
5: This is a number. I've got an answer for you on that. My wife thinks that I shoot low when I say this. And so do a couple of people that I've talked to in the past. But I always tell people, if they ask me for a percentage on success of my spell work, I say 32%.
1: Is that low?
5: Yeah, but a lot of people think it's very low.
1: You're conservative, huh?
5: Yeah, I don't ever want to make people have this suspension of disbelief. You know, I want them to be grounded in their choices, and I want them to feel good about when they walk in. You know, I won't discuss denominational amounts, but like, you know, I make enough to take care of myself at it, but not soak somebody. And when you look at the work, so if say George comes and gets a spell from me, right? Say you come in, you say, Sal, I've had this consultation. I want to go ahead with this prosperity working. So what goes on then is now I say, okay, George, we are going to be doing the working on a Thursday on two Thursdays out from now. And the reason I give you two Thursdays out from now, I could do it the following Thursday, you know, or however, how close it is, but I always put it out about 10 days, because I always tell people at any point up to the day before my spell that I do for you, that you want to back out, I will back out, and you can back out, and I will give you all your money back.
1: Why wouldn't a spell work? What are the reasons why they don't work?
5: I mean, that, you know, I have answers for so many things, George, but I can tell you that I don't have an answer for that specifically. Spells, when I see spells not working, what I get from it is it's not the time in which this needs to work, because I've also seen when I've done spells for people and they don't work, and then 3 months later, after the spell's done and they've moved on, all of a sudden everything they've asked for just comes right to their front door. You know what I mean? And so a spell works when it works. That's why you can't say, I need it to work by 3 o'clock on Saturday the 15th. It's not going to happen. You can't do that. It doesn't work that way. That's why this is a very thin margin, right? That's why I don't want people to depend on them. That's why I always give people the out up until the last minute before they pay me. And so when they're waiting for that 10 days for me to do the spell, I'm now, from that point on, I'm building the working, because I never repeat the same thing twice. So it takes me a week to build the work that I do, curate it. And then on the night of, I will set up the planetary times, and it's usually about 5 hours long. So I do it through the night. And every step of the process is photoed. And then they meet me at the store the next day. And then we go over all the photos together, and I explain the steps in the process. And then I have them just release it, move on, and then I walk away.
1: If you're given misinformation, would that affect the spell?
5: if I'm given this, yes, definitely it would affect it, I believe. Giving me misinformation to test the waters type of thing. Is that what you mean? Or misinformation like they didn't know at the time?
1: They didn't know, they just screwed up.
5: Yeah, it can have effect. It sounds stupid because here you are talking to me and I'm telling you I'm a witch and a sorcerer and I'm practicing this occult art, but I'm also really pragmatic about my work and I'm also really anal about my work. And if I don't have the exact pieces and the exact format, I'm not one of those people that's like, oh, I don't care what it is I'm using as an object. I don't care. It's just my intuition. That's sloppy. I'm too rigid in my work to do just sloppy things. I'm a Virgo, so.
1: All right, let's go to the phones. They're lining up for you. Nancy in Philadelphia gets us started. Hi, Nancy.
6: Hi there, folks. Listen, I'm really enjoying the program. I love all of the topics you're talking about.
5: Thank you, ma'am.
6: But I wanted to make a comment in particular about the topic of colors. Now, I had a job for many years as a high-powered lawyer, and I started out working in 1978. In 1979, only 1 year after I worked for a large financial institution in Philadelphia, I had to have a meeting with the CEO. I was called to have a meeting. The president, CEO, and chairman of the board wants to see you in his office right now. Oh, I was a little nervous, but I knew it was going to happen. So before I went, I put on my high-powered red business suit. Mm-hmm. And I went to the meeting, and it was him and a conference table of 25 executive vice presidents and senior vice presidents. They wanted to know, why did the bank get sued by the attorney general in Pennsylvania? They were furious. Now, I'm sitting at one end of a long conference table. We needed a phone to talk to each other. It was so big. And I walked in, and every man sat up straight and almost saluted me like, sir, yes, sir, because I walked in my red power suit, because I understood from high school biology that there are cones and rods in the eyes, and that color red makes the cones and rods excitable in men more so than in women. And so I wore that suit on purpose so they would listen to me, pay attention to me, look at me, pay attention to what I'm saying, and do what I said and not do what I said not to do. And it worked 100%.
5: Absolutely. And Mars was the color for you specifically because it directed the energy you needed to get across. And it brought it all to your point, and you could run the space with that. That is complete martial action when you think about it. Mars is also equated to strategy and conquest, right? Because they spearhead the movement, and through Mars that invocation, and talking about the rods and the eyes is perfect, because all these things line up. It's practicality. It's just rad. Thank you for sharing that.
1: Thanks, Nancy. Next up, Ruth in Maryland. Welcome to the show. Hi, Ruthie.
7: Hi, George and Sal. Thank you for taking my call. And Sal,
5: Yes, ma'am.
7: At the beginning of the program, when you were talking about George Ashley, when you started when you were 8 years old, this is a real coincidence that we must be the same age, because when I was 8 years old, I did the very same thing you did. I picked up that book at the grocery store. And I remember...
5: The Mastering Witchcraft, really?
7: I actually think... Didn't it have a cat on it? I think it had a cat on it, didn't it?
5: Yeah. It had an astrological wheel and a cat in blue, in the blue line work. Yep.
7: I guess you were born in 63 or 64.
5: 64, Miss.
7: Yes. So anyway, not just that I was hanging around a girl. She was trying to get me into it, but she was also getting me stealing and smoking and all too. I mean, smoking at like 7 years old. And anyway, we didn't just get the books from the grocery store. We went to the library to get more books. And they don't, back then, I don't even think now, they didn't have any special rules about adult section or anything. And we had to get the books from the adult section. And they were filled with nudity. And you should have seen the look on the librarian's face when we were checking them out, because she was just totally shocked, and there was nothing that we could do, that she could do about it, because she, we could take out the books. There was no rules or about it or involved.
5: Just the Dewey Decimal System.
7: Yeah. Anyway, I respect your beliefs very much, and you sound like a very nice person, and you sound like you're not a manipulator. You sound very sincere. But I did decide that at that age that I didn't want, I didn't choose that path. And the main reason why, I guess, I mean, I knew about, you know, God and all that Sunday school. I went to Sunday school. But the main reason was because when I start reading the books, the materials that we needed, I thought, we're just little kids. Where are we going to get this stuff from?
5: Yeah.
7: Yeah. So I said, I told her, I don't want to do this. So she stopped hanging around me and then started hanging around my sister-in-law. And she did get into it with her. And for years. And but so did you pursue any other paths? Did you have any adults like behind you, like working with you, helping you, or did you go do what we did, go to the library and try to get more books?
5: You grew up not far from me. I grew up in New Hampshire, and I was in the woods of New Hampshire with my best friend, and you know, we half-assed it, half-butted it, so I shouldn't say that word. We tried as best as we could, but we took it upon ourselves to do it, and we utilized what we could find that could assimilate what we could not normally get that was so crazy and out there. And then we just, like, during that juncture of my life from, like, you know, 70 by 72, 75, 77, I think Kiss and Aerosmith came into my life, so I went adjacent with that for a while, you know, of course, being a young person. And then I picked it back up, and then it got a lot more serious. It just became my life's work.
1: And you did a great job with it, too.
5: Thank you.
1: Thank you. Next up, let's go to Joe in Monterey, California. Hey, Joe, go ahead.
8: Thank you, George, for taking my call.
1: Sure.
8: You have a very interesting guest. George, everything he said, he's the real deal. Everything he said, how to prepare, what to do, how to align the energies, what these energies are, the deities, or the energies that are involved in creating, or the creators of the physical universe and beyond.
5: Mm-hmm.
8: Now, I would like to ask him two questions.
5: Sure.
8: One, about the Sorcerer's Apprentice thing, like the Disney, the Sorcerer's Apprentice, that little wonderful cartoon, the wisdom behind that. Also, does he know what a birth maker is, B-I-R-T-H, maker? Because I was described as a birth maker, magician, this was a long time ago, dream weaver.
1: What would you call a birth maker, Joe?
5: Yeah, I'm not familiar with that term. I'm sorry, Joe. Birth maker.
8: Okay. Now, the Sorcerer's Apprentice. People, they, when they're beginning anything, when it comes to the occult, or when it's just becoming working with energy, especially Kabbalah energy, Kabbalah magic, all those things, there's something called ritual magic and something else called high magic.
5: Yes, high there magic, is. I was in the Golden Dawn.
8: Mind, and your instruments, or whatever you use, are of a mental construct. And this is very, very powerful. And, and the mind can be used in a very positive way, like telekinetic healing or helping other people. Now, the Sorcerer's Apprentice is when somebody finds a tool or an object or even a piece of knowledge, and they use it. And once you place something in motion, it tends to stay in motion. And, of course, things built up and built up, and it was out of control. Then the sorcerer came in and cooled everything down. So when people do that, they need to understand that things can get out of hand, and sometimes they do. Now, your guest, Sal, have you ever had any experience where maybe someone you advise or something, that when you place certain energies in motion, that they can build and become more and more? It takes like a snowball effect coming down
5: the hill. Absolutely. It's like science, you know, energy, the transfer of energy is going to keep moving, just like you said. And, you know, people, and sometimes that can be adverse, you know, you have to, and this is why we do, anybody that practices high magic, say, I was in the Golden Dawn for many years as well. So I've got a background in that system. So anybody that is doing that work and is, especially when they, during their apprentice period or their neophyte period, they are learning base rituals like the LBRP, which is the lesser banishing rituals of the pentagram, or the banishing rituals of the hexagram to work in the macrocosm, and things like the rose cross, you know, or the Kabbalistic cross, which is not unlike the sign of the cross that we use in Christianity. Same exact movement. But we do all these preparatory rituals because you always want to be ready for any adverse reaction, so it deflects off and it doesn't carry on you, right? So that's why it's important to understand that there's a foundational system that you have to work within.
1: Sal, what's your favorite kind of magic?
5: I like straight planetary magic. I don't mix theurgy into thaumaturgy. I don't know if you know what that terminology means or the guests do, but theurgical meaning I don't work with deities or gods when I'm doing pragmatic or practical magic. And thaumaturgy is actually crafting and rituals. Okay. It's not spiritually based or spiritually aligned. I treat the magic, ritual magic that I do in planetary magic as a math problem. Or a recipe in a cookbook. You know what I mean? I don't bring my spirituality into it.
1: Let's come back and take final calls with you in a moment. Sal Santoro with us. His website is linked up at coasttocoastam.com. 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
2: News. I'm Ted Lindner. The U.S. has carried out another round of attacks in retaliation for Iran's strikes on American military bases in Jordan.
3: Explosions have been reported near the Strait of Hormuz in Bandar Abbas and Keshem Island. As President Trump explains, if the failed nation of Iran retaliates for this very justified attack, they will be hit again at a much harder and higher level.
2: That's Fox's Peter Doocy. And a Utah judge rules Tyler Robinson charged with murdering Turning Point USA founder Charlie Kirk will head to trial. Fox's Garrett Tenney with more from Provo, Utah.
4: This was a win across the board for prosecutors. Judge Tony Graff ruled that there is enough evidence for Tyler Robinson to go to trial, to face all seven charges against him, including aggravated murder, and importantly, that he will be eligible for the death penalty.
2: Robinson has now pleaded not guilty. No trial date's been set. 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
5: It's more than just news. 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
4: Whether it's physical activity, obesity, diet, smoking, low on hormones, stress, sleep disorders, or your age can be supported by reducing inflammation and aiding the body to heal itself appropriately. 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
1: And welcome back to Coast to Coast. George Norrie, our final segment with Salvatore Santoro. His website is linked up at coasttocoastam.com. And Sal, before we go to final calls, tell us about the store, The Crooked Path.
8: So The Crooked Path was a brainchild of majority of like all my years of working in occult shops and formularies on the West Coast. And but it's to the success of my wife and business partner that has made it the success that it is, because she was corporate America and has a business acumen that is just unreachable. So she's really great with a corporate mindset, and she runs it like a like big business. And it's been incredibly successful. We've been at it 9.5 years now. And we actually have an application for phones for people to learn how to do planetary spellcraft, which is a big deal. And that's all over the world now. So it's kind of cool.
1: Whereabouts in LA is it?
8: We are at 2020 West Magnolia Boulevard in the heart of Burbank, California, at Burbank at Magnolia and Keystone. It's right in the center of town.
1: I know that area. Next time I'm in LA, I'll drop in and say hi.
8: I would die if you, that would be so amazing. I can show you the temple, and there's so much. So as well as it being the store, I've got a lot of haunted objects. You know Patty Negri.
1: Yeah.
8: And Patty and I are very, very close. Like, I was with her this morning, actually. And, we do a lot of events together at my store.
1: Do you train people to become witches?
8: Yes, I do. I do. I have a 10-week course that I've taught over 600 students now. And then after they get through that, I have a ceremonial magic course, which is an extension. And then I have a lot of individual courses in between on different systems. But my main ones are ceremonial magic and basic witchcraft 101, which is 10 weeks. So I usually, if people take both those classes, it takes, ends up being about 20 weeks of work. And what makes it so great is that when you take the 10-week course, at the end of it, you run a complete ritual with the group of students that you took the class with. And it's very hands-on.
1: Good for you. Back to the calls. Mayat is with us in New York City. Hi, Mayat.
9: Yes, thank you so much, George. And what a delight. I knew Gina was just fine. She has the same type of voice that you, Sal, have. It speaks to integrity, balance, and wisdom. So I'm looking forward to it. And I hope you have a book. But I want to say that Madonna had studied, was very deep into the Kabbalah at one point. And that was so interesting how you explained about the Tree of Life. But I want to also know, what one does, how one gets started. And I guess probably taking your course would be a good approach. And I also appreciate, because I decided to take French in school because of the existentialists and the Theater of the Absurd authors. And so you're absolutely right. It tells you, if you remember the days of the week, you know which planet is connected, because they say very directly. Mm-hmm. But I want to say that, or rather I want to ask you if you're familiar with, because you mentioned the Hermetic tradition, and it goes back to Dija Tahuti, Tehuti.
8: These
9: are named from ancient Kemet, Egypt.
8: And then it
9: became Hermes.
8: Hermes
9: Trismegistus, the trite.
8: That's right.
9: Great Hermes.
8: Three initiates.
9: I want some comment on that. And the last question is, how would one start to deal with the unconscious? Because people seem to lack confidence these days. You know, it's a whole lot of confoundment going on. And uncovering, your help to uncover that subconscious, unconscious, it dictates our speech, our behaviors. And if you have my questions, I'll listen over the air. Thank you so much for both of you.
8: Thank you. George, her first couple questions, she went blank on me, but I believe what she was talking about was she was talking about Tehuti and Hermes Trismegistus, which is comes from a book called The Iliad. And this is when Greece and Egypt conflated their deities. So what has happened with a lot of Europe and around the ancient world was compository. So she is absolutely right that Tehuti is also known as Thoth, the Ibis god, and the scribe. This is also Hermes, which is also Mercury in Rome, which is also Legba in the Vodun, which is also Ganesh in India. Okay, so they move through the world, and the flora and the fauna changes, but the energy of the deity and the name will change, but the body of that god will stay the same. This happens a lot with like Aphrodite and Venus and Oshun, right? So I understood what she was talking about there, but I did lose her in the beginning questions. And dealing with the unconscious and the subconscious, I really believe, and this is not an easy way out to answer this question, but it's direct, and that is absolutely meditation. And if not TM meditation, but just as my teacher would say when I was younger, just sit your butt on the ground, cross your legs, and don't say anything, and just let your mind move. Sometimes you can also use focal points. This is also where a lot of people use tarot cards, because tarot cards for some people were not always about fortune telling, but they're about what we call path working. Because as you contemplate on the major arcana, which we discussed earlier, remember I told you they're the 22 pathways?
10: Right.
8: Well, those 22 pathways connect to aspects of the unconscious mind and aspects of our nefesh, which is our lower ego, and the neshama, and aspects of the lower and higher aspects of self. Now we're getting into Freud, right? But and Jungian theory. But that also goes into the tree of life. So when you traverse the paths of the tree and you contemplate the tarot card that identifies with the pathway, people will get a lot of information through that.
1: Next up, we've got Don in Kent, Ohio. Welcome to the program. Hi, Don.
11: Oh, thank you, Brother George. Interesting program. You know, during the French Revolution of 1798, Napoleon's general, Barthier, took Pope Pius VI captive and installed a prostitute on the throne. But at the same time, they inaugurated a new calendar, a French Revolutionary calendar, which consisted of only 3 weeks of 10 days each. Now, it didn't last long because they had reduced crop production. Animals became stressed out and sick in that, so they had to change it back. Now, during the crucifixion of Jesus, in Matthew 27, they had an unexpected solar eclipse that lasted from the 6th to the 9th hour. So it can't be relied upon, this astrology method. In fact, Dr. Carl Sagan said there's more gravitational effect on a newborn infant by the OBGYN in the operating room or delivery room than you're going to get from planets that are hundreds of thousands of light years away. What do you say?
8: How do I see that? I think that and Ptolemy's views on that, I believe that they they are further out, but I believe that they do have draw on us. Some have more than others, definitely the ones that are closer in. But, you know, going back to, I know you're quoting Sagan right there, but also if we think about the basic practicalities of what the moon does to us, right? What is the moon? We are 72% water. This is where we get lunacy from, right? This is also what governs the tides. This is also what moves by a woman's menstrual cycle, the phases of the moon. That's because we are, the moon is drawing on us in a much heavier sense. But so I believe that the planets also have, to a lesser degree, it's going to be harder to connect to, but with the right movements, I think you could definitely tap into streams of energy, because as we were saying earlier in the episode, energy keeps moving and you can connect to it.
1: Billy in Glendale, California. Billy, go for it.
10: Hey, how you doing, George, brother? Good to talk to you again. Hey, Sal, brother, I'm actually a regular at the Crooked Path. We've actually talked about how the Cramps used to live in Glendale, California, my hometown. And George, yeah. I've actually met you at the Great Greek a couple years ago.
1: Yeah.
10: Anyway, so here are my two questions. One question is, if you're trying to actually help somebody, someone you care about who needs help, but they've made it very clear they do not want you to actually use any occult modality to help them, is there any other way you can indirectly use it to help them?
8: I would definitely not directly use it. I would obey their wishes. But I would also try to find a way to work with something like the sun, just to ease their thoughts and their mind, that can maybe get them to relax a little bit, to be open to take on listening to somebody else and maybe getting some healing from their systems that they can move in. But I would start by just trying to really conditioning them and talking to them about it and letting them know, you know, that you won't do anything evasive, but you would love that. But I would never cross a line and do it against what they're asking.
1: Let's go to Drew in Eugene, Oregon, west of the Rockies. Hello, Drew. Go ahead.
12: Oh, thank you very much, Mr. York.
1: Sure.
12: My question is for your guest who is practicing occult philosophies. That's what they're doing, correct?
8: Occult, yes, sir.
12: Philosophies? Cool.
8: Mm-hmm.
12: If using agrarian magic, has crop circles ever appeared during or shortly thereafter occult practices? And I do have a follow-up question.
8: Wow. Did you say agrarian magic?
12: Agrarian?
8: Agrarian. I've not used that term.
12: On the 18th of August, you had a guest on?
1: We did.
12: I believe her name was Todd Elliott.
1: Who talked about agrarian magic?
12: Yes, I called in on that show as well.
8: I've never heard that term. What can you describe what it is for me,
12: Mr. Nori?
1: Not as well as you probably could.
8: Agrarian. Can you spell it for me?
1: A-G-A-R-I-A-N. Agrarian.
8: A-G-A-R-I-A-N. I'm going to look into that. I mean, that doesn't fall into any of the hermetic systems and Kabbalistic systems that I work in within my occult philosophy that I have a background in.
1: And let's go to your follow-up question, Drew. Go ahead.
8: Yeah.
12: Thank you, George. I think my follow-up question has been rendered moot. Thank you very much.
8: Well, okay. No, you asked about crop circles, I think. And I've never had a connection between them all.
1: Never?
8: No, not with crop. I've never got to witness that. And that's one of the things I wish I could hang out and talk with you sometime, because I've waited my whole life to have proof of alien life because I believe in it, but I've never seen anything yet. But I've never seen a crop circle yet.
1: Let's go to Jason in Omaha, Nebraska. Mm-hmm. Squeeze you in, Jace. Go ahead.
13: Hi. Thanks for taking my call. Hi, Sal. Hi, George.
1: Sure.
8: Hi.
13: I was unfortunate and did some time back in the early 90s, and I read a lot of books about magic, and especially rune magic. I read a book by Vedlith Gunderson, called Moon Magic. And I actually put it into practice, and I'm not very proud of this, but I used it against one of the prison guards that was just real evil to us. And I used an Aether rune, which is ice or immobilization, and she ended up breaking her ankle and not coming to work for 4 weeks. But not only that, she broke her other ankle and didn't come to work for like 8 weeks or more. I was wondering what your thoughts were on the power of symbols, and if you could talk a little bit about that.
1: 30 seconds, Sal. Go ahead.
8: Oh, 30 seconds? I don't think I can do it in 30 seconds. But I absolutely believe in the power of symbology, because I believe in actual sigils. I like working with sigil work. And I'd like to just say one thing on my last 15 seconds to you. I want you to write down this word, T-H-U-R-S-A-R-U-N-A, and it's a book. And I want you to look it up. And I want you to go to Instagram and look up that same handle. And it's my friend that wrote a book on working with rune magic. It'll absolutely help you immensely.
1: All right, my friend. And agrarian magic has to do with farming and gardening, by the way. For Dan Galanti, Tom Danheiser, Gina Salvati, Sue Tricus, Lex Lonehood, Sean Latasur, Alec Fernandez, Tim Banal, Mary Berry, George Knapp, and Richard Serrett, I'm George Norrie, somewhere out there on Coast to Coast AM. We'll see you on our next edition. Until then, be safe, everyone.

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6: Set to stand trial. I'm Ted Lindner, Fox News. Tyler Robinson is going to stand trial in Charlie Kirk's killing almost a year ago and face the possibility of the death penalty.
7: Utah District Judge Tony Graff, siding with prosecutors who argued there was a mountain of evidence that Tyler Robinson fatally shot Charlie Kirk last September.
8: The state's evidence of identity is substantial, combining forensic DNA matching with statements attributed to defendant admitting responsibility for the shooting.
7: Ruling the

0: Weekend. President Trump says the strikes are in response to Iran attempting to drop mines in the Strait of Hormuz and launching 8 missiles at a U.S. base in Jordan. In a social media post, the president says if Iran retaliates for the very justified attack, they will be hit again at a much harder and higher level. He also warns the biggest attack of them all is waiting in the wings, and when it's over, there will be very little left of the Islamic Republic of Iran. The trading of strikes this week ended a weeks-long lull in military operations. The Trump administration has focused on new economic pressure against Iran. At the White House, Jared Halpern, Fox News.
1: The new numbers this morning from Congo's Ministry of Health says that the Ebola outbreak there has killed more than 3,000 people now out of over 6,100 confirmed cases. 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
1: The jury is deadlocked in the trial of Lindsay Clancy, the Massachusetts mom who killed her 3 children and attempted to end her own life.
5: After 23 hours of deliberations over 4 days, there is still no verdict. In fact, we know this jury is at an impasse. The jury of 9 women and 3 men sending a note to the judge telling him they cannot reach a unanimous decision. The judge ordering them to keep trying. Under Massachusetts law, a judge decides when a jury has done a, quote, due and thorough deliberation on a case. The law allows the judge to send a deadlocked jury back twice under that standard. The judge has the option to use what's called a Tui Rodriguez charge. It's a final jury instruction that asks the jury to give the case one more hard look to reexamine their views. If the jury comes back deadlocked after that, it's a mistrial.
1: Fox's Brian Yenis. A man convicted of killing a teenage girl who rejected his romantic advances and wounding two of her friends has been put to death in Florida. 74-year-old Harold Jean Lucas declared dead following a 3-drug injection. It's the 14th execution in Florida this year, the first of 3 planned in the month of September. Netflix is putting a face on the next generation shaped by 9/11. Fox's Michelle Polino.
6: We had a sense back then that we were at a transformative moment.
7: Turning Point Generation 9/11 from director Brian Knappenberger, the filmmaker behind the entire Turning Point franchise, says 9/11 reshaped his own career in the dock. Instead of replaying footage from that day, the film splits its focus between two groups, the children of victims like Laurel Homer.
8: My dad was the co-pilot on Flight 93. I was 10 months old.
9: I was 5 years old when 9/11 happened. And I wanted to serve my country.
7: And the veterans and journalists, frontline reporters who covered the war on terror, and the U.S. Marines who handled the chaotic 2021 withdrawal from Afghanistan. Michelle Polino, Fox News.
1: And I'm Ted Lindner. This is Fox News.
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0: Normal is broken, common sense is weird, so we're here to help you transform your life. 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I'm Dave Ramsey, Jade Washaw, number one best-selling author. Ramsey Personality is my co-host today. Carlos is in New York City. Hi, Carlos. How are you?
1: Hey, hi. Thank you for taking my call, and God bless you all.
0: You too, sir. How can we help?
1: Yes, I'm 64 years old. I work as a security guard. And I don't have any savings, and I got about $1,000 in medical bills. I own like $20,000 in credit card, and I own about $12,000 in IRS.
0: Ooh.
1: Yeah.
0: Okay. And you're working 40 hours as a security guard?
1: Yeah.
0: And what do you earn?
1: About 55 a year.
2: Okay. Is it just you, or do you have a family, Carlos? Anybody else in the house, a wife?
1: No, I'm recently divorced 6 years.
2: Okay. So did much of this happen because of the divorce, or help us understand how you got here to 64 with really nothing to show financially?
1: Well, I'm very embarrassed with myself because I went through a lot in my life, and I was never teach about saving, and you know, and I didn't have the right advices, you know. Mm. You know, and
0: well, I appreciate that.
1: I'm very embarrassed of myself. Yeah.
0: Well, we're not here to shame you. We want to help you go forward. The only benefit of looking back is figuring out what not to do, because it brought us here. And because, you know, the old saying, if you keep doing the same thing over and over again, you're going to keep getting what you've been getting, right? You don't want to expect a different result. So we got to have some pretty dramatic changes to get out of a pretty dramatically scary situation, because this is a little scary for you. You're looking down a tunnel, and the only light coming at you is a train, right?
1: Yeah, and I forgot to tell you, I just had my physical, and I was, oh my God, I was diagnosed with prostate cancer too.
2: Oh no.
1: Mm-hmm. Yeah.
2: What are the doctors saying? What's your prognosis? Is it looking good with treatment, or?
1: Well, it everything is normal now, but I have to go on September 9th. To see if surgery is the best, or what they call like laser or something like that.
0: Yeah. Okay. So you're going to be down from work for a little while, and you've got health insurance, and you probably got some sick time at work you can use. They're going to do at least an outpatient surgery here, maybe a major surgery to remove that. I'm sorry. Okay. So yeah, kind of stacking up on you.
1: I forgot to tell you
0: give me some good news, Carlos, for God's sakes.
1: Yeah, I forgot to tell you that I have like a TIAA craft, what they call it.
0: What's in that?
1: I have about 40,000 in there.
0: Oh, that's good news. Okay, good.
2: That is good news.
0: All right. Well, here's the overall thing. The overall thing is, in order for you to have a quality life at 70, 6 years from now, we've got to clear up the debt and pile some money into that CREF and into some other savings vehicles, right?
1: Mm-hmm.
0: And so if you really lean into it for 6 whole years, and you're going to have to, you know, when you hit 70, you should be debt-free and have piled another $100,000 or $200,000 into that account. And you'd be sitting there with a couple of $100,000, $250,000, $150,000, whatever it is, somewhere in there, and no payments, and you've got Social Security coming in at that point, and you can make it then. Mm-hmm. But you can't make it keep doing what you've been doing.
2: How do you live, Carlos? Are you renting, or are you in a place of your own?
1: No, I'm in a, what they call like a furnished room. It's an apartment, but I rent a small room.
2: Okay.
1: And my rent here is $800 a month.
0: Yeah. Okay.
1: Yeah.
0: And we're going to put you on an every dollar budget, and your first goal is to put $1,000 away. Your next goal is to list these credit cards and these other debts, smallest to largest. I want you to clear the IRS and get them out of your life. You do not want that hanging over your head. Get these credit cards cleaned out. And then when that's all gone and you got no debt, you got that little $1,000 debt we got to get rid of.
2: Mm-hmm.
0: And when those are all clear and you don't have any payments, then you take that budget and you squeeze it like your life depends on it, because it does. And you start throwing and chunking as much as you can set aside. And, you know, that's $7,000-$8,000 a year that you could do for, say, 5 years. So that's another $40,000 or $50,000 you would have set aside, plus growth. So you'll probably be with that other 40 laying there, you'll be between 150 and 200 mm-hmm. when you get to 70. But and that's saving only 15% of your income. You probably could save more than that if you can once you've gotten the debt cleared. Because the more you save, the bigger your nest egg is going to be, duh. And the more comfortable and sustainable your situation is going to be when you get there.
2: Yeah, this is going to require a major shift in how you approach each day.
0: Yeah.
2: Major shift.
0: Yeah, but I think you can get there. Do you? I think you can get to 150, 200 probably.
2: Yeah, 100%. I mean, making $55,000, he's got $800 in rent. His rent being low, even though it's just a room that he's renting, his rent being low is really going to help him out. And it's just him. There's nobody else to speak of. So,
0: yeah, you know, that's and just lean in and just, you know, but it's going to be as I'm going to use the embarrassment, you called it. As a motivation. Like, I'll never be here again. So like, Carlos, when I went bankrupt and lost everything, I was embarrassed. I was ashamed. And I was really pissed off at myself and at everyone who was near the thing. So I'm still 40 years later mad at bankers. And I don't feel much better towards lawyers. And so I've just generally, you know, just generally stay pissed off all the time. And that has driven me to get away from all this. You know, and to say I'm not going to be there. You know, if American Express calls my house, it's a wrong number. Because I don't want anything to do with that company. They're absolute hogwash. I don't want anything to do with that company. I don't want anything to do with SunTrust Financial. I don't want anything to do with Fifth Third. Ever. Period. Under no circumstances. You know, and so you just, that in other words, as dramatically as I was heading the wrong direction, I dramatically headed the other direction, and that's kind of what I'm calling out here. And so sometimes the answer is some drama.
2: Yes.
0: Created drama, and it's to avoid the embarrassment, the shame, the anger, the source of the anger, whatever
2: Absolutely.
0: It is. And I'm just going to stay away from anyone that looks like they can do that to me again.
2: Yeah.
0: And,
2: oh, boy.
0: Yeah.
2: Well, the good news is if he does that, he's got the $40,000, and I've just plugged in our calculator here. He's got the $40,000 already sitting in TIAA-CREF. If he continues to put 15% of his income in for the next 8 years, I mean, that's going to be $200,000 for Carlos.
0: So I was pretty close.
2: Yeah.
0: 150 to 200 was my guess. Good. And it shows up in the calculator.

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0: Susanna is in Chicago. Hi, Susanna. How are you? Let me try one more time. Hey, Susanna, how are you?
1: Doing well, thank you. How are you?
0: Better than I deserve. What's up?
1: Thank you so much for taking the time to speak with me. I'm just calling. I've been doing a Dave Ramsey budget for the last probably 9 or 10 years since I got married. And every month we are short, and every month we're pretty much paycheck to paycheck. And we're big grown-ups. I'm 52, my husband's 48, we have careers, and we make decent money. But seemingly every month while going through the budget, we do seem to have a difficult time. And there's never any extra money. My husband did have a career change recently, and so we took out a giant loan for him to have a career change. And we have a vehicle, and we just bought our first house, and we just had an adoption for our son. So there have been some really big expenses. But it all looks great on paper when I write it all down and all the ticks and balances. But then when we try to see where did we go wrong, it's just very hard to sort of get it right, even after all these times. And we've had some financial advisors help us to look through things. I'm kind of doing it on my own, the budgeting. So I guess I'm just looking for a way that you could advise. I'm sure the steps are perfect, and if I follow the steps, then I would be within where I need to be. But I'm just looking for a way to be more successful. I know that we do make decent money, and when I go through my budget, I'm just surprised that it's always so tight while we do have some large expenses.
2: Well, that's what you're facing is what a lot of folks face. If when you have debt, it turns a quote good income into paycheck to paycheck living. That's what it does, because you've said, okay, there's these things I want, a car, a house, I want to do the adoption, I want to do the business, but you've done it all on payments. And that's what's dwindling away your really, really good income. So that's why it feels like I'm working and working and have nothing to show for it.
0: Because you keep buying stuff on debt.
1: Uh-huh.
0: You have to stop that.
2: Yeah. So what is your income?
0: No, I mean, you got to stop that.
1: I mean,
0: I don't want to hear any excuses.
1: No.
0: You got to stop it.
1: But how do you buy a home?
0: Well, you don't when you're freaking broke. You don't buy a car, and you don't go in debt for an adoption, and you don't go in debt to change your careers.
2: Yeah.
0: Period. You save up the money to do those things, or you don't do them.
1: How could you ever save up $90,000?
0: You live on less than you make. $90,000 for what?
1: He's a pilot.
0: Okay. Well, maybe he doesn't get to be a pilot.
1: Mm-hmm.
0: There's an option.
1: But now that we're here,
0: you can't say, Jade's exactly right. You guys got to stop borrowing money and then wondering why you don't have any.
2: The reason for this, Susanna, is because if we just jump straight into here's how you get out of it, and you never figured out what the problem was, you'll go back and you'll repeat it again, and the solution won't stick.
0: Yeah. So the way you become a pilot is very, very slowly, and you work there giving lessons on the weekend, and you get your hours in for free as an instructor, and that's how most people go through flight school. Or they go 90 grand in debt, and then they get a job making not a lot of money. Beginner pilots don't make a lot.
2: So right. what we got to do to get this under control, this out of control situation under control, is, to Dave's point, first things first, you've got to decide
0: how much,
2: I'm not borrowing money.
0: Yeah. How much is your house payment?
1: It's per month, it's $2,500.
0: Yeah. And what's your take home pay a month?
1: Mine personally, or
0: the household income.
1: What's our household income is about $122,000. We rent out part of our home as an Airbnb.
0: So your take home is about $8,000. Does that sound right?
1: No, it's more than, I'm saying it, what our take-home is, $122,000.
0: Oh, you're $122,000. So $10,000.
1: Yeah.
0: So you're at a fourth of your take-home, give or take, is your house payment. So that's not the problem. What do you owe on the car?
1: It was a $45,000 car, and now we owe $12,000. So we've thrown a lot of money at that.
0: Good.
1: And then for the loan, somebody helped us out so that we had a lower percentage, and we owe left of that about another 1 year, so we owe about $38,000, I would say.
0: That's on the adoption?
1: No, on
2: that's
1: the school
2: on the
1: loan. We've paid the adoption. On,
0: okay.
1: On the
0: adoption
1: school
0: you
1: loan,
0: paid.
1: It was
0: good.
1: 90,
0: and the, but the, you're talking about the $90,000 on the pilot.
1: Correct.
0: You got that down to 38.
1: 36,000.
0: Okay, so you're heading the right direction.
2: Yeah, you've been working on this.
0: You've been beating it down. You're heading the right direction.
1: Yeah.
0: But of course you've got no money because you've got these big stinking expenditures that turned into debt. And that's where your money's all going. So, I mean, it's not like doing a budget doesn't work.
2: Yeah.
0: It's doing a budget while you're reducing debt this dramatically is not going to leave you any margin. So, yes, you do need to sit down every month, you and your husband, look at the every dollar budget and plug that in and spend every dollar on paper. And that includes huge amounts of debt reduction, which you've been doing, and no eating out and no impulsing anything. Nothing. You don't get to buy anything. You're broke people. And you just attack these debts, smallest to largest, with every piece of margin we can squeeze out of this budget. But the two of you need to be doing that together. So the thing that I want you to remove from your discussion in your head, if I were you, this is what I would do. When you called in, you said, we've been doing the Dave Ramsey thing for like 6 years. And the answer is, no, you haven't. Because you wouldn't have done any of the crap you told me you did if you're doing Dave Ramsey stuff. Because we don't tell you to do anything you were doing. And so you said, I'm sitting down to do a budget by myself. That's not what we teach. And then I get to the end of the month and I can't figure out what happened. That's not what we teach. So, your attempt at a budget has been okay, and thank you for doing that. And I'm glad you're reducing your debt. But so far, the reason you're not getting anything out of this is you're doing it halfway. So the full way is you sit down with your husband before the month begins and say, this is where we're going to spend money. And we're not going to spend money anywhere else. And we're certainly going to lay out a budget that's tight, that every dollar has an assignment. So everything's gone.
2: Mm-hmm.
0: Everything comes in, everything goes out. But it's going to be chunking on this debt, and we're going to get our satisfaction from that. And we're not going to have anything left over, and we're not going to have any luxuries. We did an adoption, a pilot's license, and bought a house, and we're paying for that now. And so we're going to stick to the budget. We're going to pinky swear and spit shake. This is the plan. And pretend like it was your job to stick to the budget, and they were going to fire you if you didn't stick to your budget. Because that's what would happen if you worked somewhere. I've got 14 profit centers inside Ramsey. The vice president that runs an area has a budget. He misses budget 3 months in a row. He's probably working somewhere else, unless there's real reasons that were beyond his control, or she. So, I mean, you need to lay out and plan where your freaking money's going and then make that happen. And that's if you work here, right? And that's if you work somewhere and this was your job. So treat it like it really, it's not a passing thing. It's not like, well, we're going to write it down and hope it happens. No, we're going to write it down, and that becomes the boss of you. It tells you what you must do.
2: No, they must do it. They're 52 years old.
0: Do what now?
2: When you're 48 and 52 years old, you must do it.
0: Yes, you must.
2: Or you're going to end up like Carlos, who called in earlier at 64 with nothing saved for retirement.
0: And you have to stop buying anything for the rest of your life unless you pay cash for it.
2: That's,
0: no rationalizations, no justification, no, it's the only way you can do it, then it means you can't do it. If the only way I can do that is go in debt, I can't do it because I don't borrow money. And that's me. If the only way I can do X or Y or Z is if I have to borrow money, I can't do it. I don't have enough money. And I'll guarantee you, there's everyone in the world has to eventually go, I can't afford that.
2: No matter who you are.
0: I mean, even Bill Gates, there's some things he can't afford. Not much, but there's a few things he can't afford. Jeff Bezos, there's a couple of things he can't afford. Not many, but a couple. I can't, assuming he's paying cash, I can't afford that.

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3: Fox News, I'm Sue Guzman. U.S. completing a new round of attacks against Iran in retaliation for Iran's attacks on American military bases in Jordan. Fox's Peter Ducey.
4: Explosions have been reported near the Strait of Hormuz in Bandar Abbas and Keshem Island. As President Trump explains, if the failed nation of Iran retaliates for this very justified attack, they will be hit again at a much harder and higher level.
3: President Trump says all American personnel are safe and accounted for. Jury to resuming deliberations this morning in the trial of a Massachusetts mother, Lindy Clancy, who's charged with killing her three young children. Fox's Grinnell Scott.
5: The nine women and three men deciding the fate of Lindsay Clancy at one point Tuesday told Judge William Sullivan they could not agree on the Massachusetts mom's level of guilt.
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0: Well, tonight, for those of you listening live, September the 1st and 2nd, the 1st is today for those live, we'll be doing our Investing Essentials event. That's George Campbell and I doing a virtual event for thousands of you. A record number of you have signed up for this. Thank you so much for the response. We're going to go into the nerd stuff on investing, down in the details. Not only cover the basics to make sure everyone has a seat at the table, but then from there, investing 201 to go with 101. I'm going to go open the real estate playbook and go, here's some properties I actually purchased. Here's why I bought them. Here's what That's the returns cool. are. Here's how you do it. And then we're going to go into wealth planning, how to not destroy your family tree with your wealth. People always ask, how do I not mess up my kids? Well, I'll go ahead and spoiler alert. You don't mess up your kids with wealth. Your wealth reveals the fact that you already messed up your kids. We'll go ahead and tell you what the answer to that one. But anyway, we'll get there, and we're going to cover, you know, stuff like doing your will and basic estate planning stuff, wealth planning, which includes estate planning. And that's tonight and tomorrow night. It's a two-night event. It's hours and hours and hours of this stuff for $199, a virtual event. You can watch it from your couch. And RamseySolutions.com/events, and click the link in the show notes if you're listening or on the podcast. Dave Ramsey and George Campbell will be doing it. Dee is in St. Louis. Hi, Dee. How are you?
1: I'm living the dream. And by the way, so happy to be able to talk to you and Jade.
0: Well, thank you.
1: And love you both for your ministry and the rest of the team.
0: Thank you.
1: I have a question that I'm dealing with. It's a struggle. My husband and I have gone through all of the baby steps. And so at this point, we are debt-free other than our mortgage for our house, which we have significantly paid off.
0: Good for
1: over
0: you.
1: Time.
0: Well done.
1: But I would also say that I have a relationship in the family, and that would be my brother and his wife. They have two kids, my nephews, and we haven't spoken in a couple years. And I think mom and dad helped them out here and there, just to keep access to the kids. And so I'm really struggling with whether I decide, with my husband to come up with some sort of fund for the boys for college or whatever. But also, I'm struggling because I don't want my brother and sister-in-law to have access to that money, because I'm not sure that they'll be wise about how they use it or spend it. And I know
0: so what's your household income?
1: Me and my husband?
0: Mm-hmm.
1: Should we talk about salary? And then, like,
0: I don't know. What do you make in a year that you pay taxes on? That's your household income.
1: Yeah, well, I make $350 a year,
0: mm-hmm.
1: but with bonus, my target is $458 this year.
0: Phenomenal.
1: And my husband brings home W-2 about $68 to $70.
0: Awesome. So you got $500,000 a year income. That's wonderful. And you've done very well.
1: Yeah.
0: Congratulations. And yet these are not your children, so you don't have any legal access to them. They're minors, I take it.
1: Yes, they are.
0: Okay. All right. The only thing I would do is finish paying off your house and pile up cash and become very wealthy. And then if at some point that they reach college age and you want to write a check and pay for their tuition, you just take it out of your account and write a check and pay for their tuition.
1: Okay, but you wouldn't do... Like,
0: absolutely would do like nothing with anybody's name
1: nothing.
0: On it but yours. Your brother is not trustworthy.
1: Yeah, well, that's true.
0: Yeah.
1: For sure, with money.
0: Yeah, I'm not putting any money in his name. He doesn't talk to me. No way. But if those boys go off to college and as an act of love, you want to reach out to them maybe through your parents and say, old Aunt D that you heard all the bad things about is going to pay for your tuition this quarter. That'd be kind of fun.
1: Well, it would be great. I just, I struggle from it, from a moral perspective, because it's not the boys' issue.
0: Yeah, but you don't need to put any money in the boys' name. You can just take care of them. There's nothing immoral about you giving the boys, paying their tuition for them.
2: How old are the boys? You said they're minors, but how old are they?
1: So the boys are in 7th and 9th grade now.
0: Yeah.
2: Are you concerned for them, that you feel like you need to do something prior to college age?
1: No, I'm not concerned in that regard. Okay. I'm more focused on the fact that they don't have any background, right? My parents, when they raised us, they put us on the credit cards early in age, and I would have to ask permission to spend $25, but that was to build, credit history, kind of.
0: This is not your circus and not your monkey. They're not your kids.
1: I know.
0: If the kids are not in physical harm, then you got no say
1: they're
0: in
1: it. They're not.
0: You got no say in it. None. It's just part of the heartbreak of the estrangement.
1: Yeah,
0: but there's nothing that you have the right to do or the ability to do to fix those kids' life. Nothing. Unless you call child services because they're being abused.
2: Yeah.
0: And they're not.
1: So, yeah, but they're not.
0: And they're not. So you need to quit worrying about whether these kids are raised with work ethic, whether they're raised with integrity. Not your monkey, not your circus. You can pray for them. But that's all you can do.
2: Right. And, I feel like you can do things now that will allow you to cultivate a relationship with them when they're older. Like now, you can make sure that you send them a birthday card every year or a holiday card. There's ways that you can be part of their life so that when they are 18, you can kind of show up. And if you suddenly want to bring them to dinner or find a way to create a relationship with them, it's not, we've never heard of D before.
0: I'd like to buy you breakfast and hand them and hand them the receipt where you've already paid for their tuition. Don't give them a check.
2: No, don't give them a check.
0: Just give them a receipt where you've already paid for it. And that kind of stuff. I mean, that's the kind of stuff. But they're going to have to reach adulthood before you're going to be allowed access because of this estrangement. And so Jade's right. I mean, you can send them a note, send them a letter, send them things through your parents or whatever. But just letting them know that you're there and that you care about them. But you don't get to control how they turn out. Not your monkey. Not your circus. And you just don't get to. And so even the influence that an aunt would have in a normal setting is limited.
2: Yeah. Yep.
0: Our kids live on top of each other. They live three doors down and a quarter of a mile away from each other. So their kids are all growing up more like siblings than cousins. But that's the most. But even then, it's not Rachel's kid. It's the niece's kid.
2: Yeah.
0: I mean, they don't reach over and tell them, we make them all behave. But and we're freaking on top of each other.
2: Yeah, but you have you definitely have more of those liberties when there's a healthy relationship amongst the siblings. And she's just,
0: but even then, you don't get to parent them.
2: No.
0: I mean, we were at the soccer game last night, but I don't get to parent them. I can just yell, kick the ball. That's the only thing I'm allowed to do. You know, I mean, it's like, that's it. And so, that's normal boundaries, though.
2: Yeah.
0: Yeah. And you've got even worse boundaries here because of this estrangement. Lee, I think you're might be trying to fix your broken heart through the kids.
2: Yeah.
0: And it's not going to work. The broken heart's just broken because of the estrangement. And that's just sad. And someday, hopefully, that'll be mended. And maybe you can do some nice things for the kids financially as you get there from your checking account.

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0: Rod is in Oklahoma City. Hey, Rod, how are you?
6: I'm well. How are you guys today?
0: Better than we deserve. What's up?
6: Well, so to give you a little bit of background, my wife and I moved about a year ago back to the hometown where I'm from for a job, and we have had our house on the market since January, and we don't really know if we should continue to try to leave it on the market or maybe try to have a bigger investor's mind, like turn it to a rent house or an Airbnb kind of thing. And it takes up about a third of my salary, and so that could be a lot of money that could go towards the debt that we have. Or
0: what's the, how much is the house on the market for?
6: $215,000.
0: What's wrong with it?
6: Nothing. It's 4-bedroom, 2-bathroom. It's a 6-year-old house. We built it in 2020, and the interest rates were about 3.1. And so we paid $159 for it. I owe $140 on it. And excuse me, I meant $225, not $215.
7: Okay. Is it too expensive, or is it neighborhood? There's something going on.
0: Is it too far out? Where, I mean, is it on a piece of ground?
6: That's the kind of conundrum is it's right by a university and it's right by a hospital. And so I thought, you know, it'd sell in no time. My realtor can't seem to get any feedback. There was only been, we get about 3 showings a week. And I don't know, I really just don't know what the issue is.
0: I mean, are you objective enough to say if you stand in the street, is this house ugly?
6: No, sir. No. It's a very beautiful house. I mean, it's kind of cookie cutter. It's like a lot of houses in the neighborhood, but
0: have other things in the neighborhood
6: it's
0: sold?
6: Construction. No, sir. Huh. That's kind of the thing. There's a lot of other houses up for sale, and so I don't know if
0: what city is it
6: really
0: in again?
6: I don't know, to be honest. So it's on the outskirts of Oklahoma City. It's close enough. It's technically called Shawnee.
0: Yeah, I know Shawnee. Mm-hmm. Yeah.
7: Is it freestanding or is it attached?
6: No, it's freestanding.
7: Huh?
0: Is it a Ramsey trusted real estate agent?
6: No, sir.
0: Okay.
6: Or not that I'm aware of.
0: Have you seen a competitive market analysis? When they listed it, did they show you the comparative sales in the area to give you a value?
6: Yes. I know they showed me the report back when we priced it, and so they thought it would easily sell for $250, but I've lowered it to $225 since then.
0: Okay, and your monthly payment is how much?
6: $1,200.
0: Okay. So every year that it sits there costs you $15,000 in payments.
6: Yes, sir.
0: Okay. So if you lower it 30, that's not smart, because I'd rather sit there and wait.
6: Okay.
0: Assuming we've addressed anything that's wrong with it, okay, because the first thing I think about from a real estate perspective is, when I walk up to the front door, what am I seeing and what am I smelling? And when I walk in the front door, what's the feel? Is this bad floor plan? Is the colors awful? A real estate agent with a little bit of experience should have the ability to kindly tell you, by the way, your carpet's ugly. You know, I mean, they need to be able to, need to say that to you. And, honey, you need to change this living room carpet. This thing ain't going to sell, because people walk in and see this, they start itching. You know, I mean, whatever it is, I don't know. But
7: you said it's by a university and hospital. Are they getting the ambulances screaming through there every, 10 minutes? Is it the university traffic?
6: I mean, it's both. I mean, the university is not, it's not a huge university. So I really wouldn't think it's connected to 2 major highways. So, I mean, not directly, but the neighborhood sits between like where they kind of intersect. Mm-hmm. So I don't know, but when you were talking about the flooring and stuff, I mean, it's all new flooring. Like we paid about
0: $4,500. The house isn't that old. Yeah.
7: Yeah. But I mean, again, you said is the highway in your background? Are you on up against the freeway? Those are the sorts of things that I'm thinking of based on what you're saying.
0: Number one, the first thing I'm going to do is call a Ramsey trusted real estate agent or two and have them come out and interview them and look at the house and tell you why this thing isn't selling. Get somebody with feet on the ground that knows Shawnee, that knows what the market's doing. They go, look, here's 6 other ones just like it that have sold. There's no reason this hasn't sold. We need to put this on the market at $219,900 with a selling bonus to an agent, and let's get this thing moved. Something like that. I mean, I would take it off the market, put it back on the market with someone else. That starts a new listing number and put a slightly different price on it, $29,900 or $19,900 from your $25,000 number. And I'm also going to go through, do I need to put a coat of paint in this? Do we need to go in there and bake bread every morning so this smells like mama's kitchen when they walk in? What is it we got to do to market this property? And then I'm going to wait on my buyer. Because you know, $1,500 a month, you can wait a long, long time before you give up $30,000 or $40,000 or $50,000 in price cut. And so, you know, you can decide, stuff like that. And, I did do one time that I don't know if I would recommend this to anybody, but it was kind of fun. I just dropped the price $2,000 a month until it sold. Just put a new price in MLS every time and just kept. And I don't know if I recommend that or not. It was kind of weird, but it's like a reverse auction, you know? Uh-huh. And it was kind of fun just to mess with it, just see if it could wake somebody up.
7: Yeah.
0: Somebody sitting around and going, oh, I don't know if I'll wait. Gonna wait, you know? And we finally just got a good offer on it and sold it. But Yeah. But I don't think that's the case here. I can't tell. You don't know why it isn't selling, and so we don't know why it isn't selling.
7: It feels like for them, the neighborhood was fine, but for other people, it's not a desirable neighborhood. There's just something, based on what he's saying.
0: Something going on there. I don't know. And you know, I need a real estate agent to tell me what the to get feedback from showings. If you're getting three showings a week, you should got an offer.
7: Yeah, for I sure. Mean,
0: that's a lot.
7: Median days on market is 57 days.
0: In the nation right now. Yeah, and he's been on since January.
7: Yeah.
0: Yeah, exactly. All right. Aaron is in Houston. Hi, Aaron. How are you?
8: Good. How are you?
0: Better than I deserve. What's up?
8: So I'm a college student, and I'm expected to graduate here this year.
0: Congratulations. What's your degree in?
8: Electrical engineering.
0: Mm.
7: Cool.
0: Future millionaire.
8: but after graduation, I'm looking at about $40,000. I'm going to be in debt from student loans.
0: Mm-hmm.
8: But on top of that, I'm looking at a job offer that I've been interning with. I'm expected to get a return offer with about $100,000 annual salary plus $10,000 signing bonus.
0: God, isn't that going to make you smile?
7: Wow.
8: I mean, it does. You know, I work really hard.
0: So if you live like a college student, you'll be debt-free in like 6 months.
7: Yeah, because that $10,000 signing bonus is about to
0: boom.
7: Knock out a quarter of that student loan
0: and
7: debt.
0: And Aaron, you don't get to buy a car.
8: Yeah, I know that part. My parents have made that abundantly clear. That
0: no car until you get the student loan paid off, even though you got the big fancy job. I'm proud of you, man.
7: Yeah,
0: that's
7: really
0: a great
7: cool.
0: job. Congratulations. Yeah, can you not just go live on nothing and keep living like a college student and pay off $40,000 in less than a year?
7: I mean, yes, you can. I'm going to answer that for you.
8: Yeah, that was my next question. Do I put all this $10,000 toward my student loans?
7: Yes.
0: Well, no, you got to cover your move. You're going to need some for deposits on utilities and deposit with the apartment. Mm-hmm. And, you know, you got to have some gas to put in the car to load your 14 things you own in the car.
7: Do you have any other money, or this is it?
8: I have the baby step number one, where I have $1,000 in savings that I just did an emergency right in school.
7: Good.
8: But
0: I would get moved in without spending any money, the minimum money, and then I'm going to throw what's left down to $1,000 at the student loans, and then I'm just going to live like I'm not making anything. I'm just going to live on nothing. You're used to living on nothing.
8: Yeah.
0: You're college.
8: The other question is, like, do I move back with my parents?
0: No.
7: No. This version of nothing is still going to feel like an upgrade. Like, you living on this version of nothing, just because you're earning a paycheck, is still going to feel like an upgrade from being in college and being in a dorm and being on campus.
0: But no eating out, no trips, no buying a car, no buying a bunch of furniture. Buy garage sale furniture.
7: Yeah.
0: Go to the rich end of town and buy some lady's couch that she's throwing out that there's nothing wrong with it. And buy it for $18 and haul it away for her. You know, and that's how you furnish the first apartment, and then you go pay cash for this, man.
7: Yeah.
0: I'm so proud of you, man. It's awesome.

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3: They are just playing out the inevitable. I'm Dave Anthony, Fox News. That's what President Trump posted on Truth Social, adding, "When are the Iranian people going to rise up and fight?" After another round of U.S. fighting with Iran, more American strikes and more retaliation.
4: CENTCOM says U.S. forces hit IRGC targets, including air defense and communication sites, radar systems, and mine-laying capabilities. The U.S. military says the strikes come after the IRGC's attacks on ships in the Strait of Hormuz and American forces in the region. The president says Iran had tried but failed to add sea mines in the strait.
3: Fox's Madeline Rivera. Now, Iran claims the new U.S. strikes killed civilians and a wedding was hit, though Central Command says the U.S. military never targets civilians. Iran also launched more attacks at countries housing American bases in Bahrain, Jordan, and Kuwait, but most of the drones and missiles were shot down. Tyler Robinson has pleaded not guilty in Utah on the Charlie Kirk assassination after a judge in this case, Tony Graff, cited a mountain of evidence to put Robinson on trial, including this.
5: Defendant allegedly stated

0: first.
1: And he told them to keep trying as they consider Clancy's insanity defense in the killing of her three children, citing postpartum psychosis. And also in Massachusetts, a Democrat fended off a primary challenge, Senator Ed Markey, defeating Congressman Seth Moulton. 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
1: While the U.S. and Iran clash again, the House held a hearing about an Iran-linked threat beyond the Strait of Hormuz. The Houthis, a group of militants in Yemen who've affected shipping in and around the Red Sea.
15: New York Republican Congressman Mike Lawler on the problems presented by the Houthis.
16: An Iran-backed terrorist organization cannot be allowed to dictate whether American ships and international commerce can safely transit international waters.
15: Witness Nadwa al-Dasari of the Middle East Institute testified that the Houthis were ignored for far too long.
17: By the time the United States responded militarily, the Houthis had already acquired capabilities to threaten the U.S. forces and international shipping.
15: She also warned,
17: they're not just recruiting fighters for today's wars. They're raising a generation to see America as the enemy.
15: Kevin Uretsky, Fox News.
1: Also at the House, a bipartisan vote, 370 to 48, to fund the government into early December, approving a bill the Senate already passed, preventing a potential government shutdown that loomed at the end of this month. Tiger Woods is due in court in Florida later this morning, expected to change his plea from not guilty in a DUI case following a car crash in March on Jupiter Island. There's a similar case involving a former NFL quarterback turned TV analyst.
18: Tony Romo pleaded no contest Tuesday to a charge of operating while intoxicated in Wisconsin. Milwaukee County court records say the 46-year-old has lost his driving privileges for 6 months and is now being ordered to complete an alcohol assessment program. In a statement on Instagram, Romo apologized for his actions, adding that multiple back surgeries left him with constant pain, which led to him becoming dependent on pain medications and later alcohol. He now says he is working with a team of doctors to address his health.
1: That's Fox's Tony Genualdo. Romo is on leave from CBS Sports. On Wall Street, stock futures are down the day after September started with a sell-off. I'm Dave Anthony, and this is Fox News.
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0: Welcome back to the Ramsey Show in the Fairwinds Credit Union Studio. Jody is in Toronto, Canada. Hi, Jody. How are you?
1: Hi, Dave. How are you?
0: Better than I deserve. What's up?
1: Hi, Jade. I listen to you guys like every day while I'm working in the field on the farm that I work. So I'm so excited I get to actually speak to you guys today.
2: We're excited to speak to you too.
0: What's up?
1: Oh.

0: So I'm trying really hard. I've been listening to you guys like avidly since like the end of February, like daily. And I'm so encouraged by like the whole team's wisdom and like, you got this, you can do this. So I'm like, I've got motivation, but between my income and like what I like have available after expenses, I'm having difficulty getting my baby step one emergency fund and setting aside like sinking fund, like item lines like kids' Christmas gifts. I have two boys, their birthday gifts, spouse birthday, Christmas gift, like all those little things, dental visits, like car repairs, having those set aside and working on my emergency fund. And I feel like it's a weird time of year to start this because like Christmas is in like 3 months time. So how do I get enough at this point for Christmas while putting enough away for my emergency fund? And I have started my emergency fund.
1: How much
0: and
1: do
0: then
1: you
0: all
1: have?
0: Of a sudden some,
1: how much do
0: well,
1: you have so far?
0: At the minute, I don't have anything as far as an emergency fund.
1: Okay.
0: I ended up
1: so
0: using
1: here's,
0: it.
1: Here's what I would do. Here's what I would do.
0: Summer.
1: I would I would prioritize the emergency fund before getting into a bunch of sinking funds. The number one thing you need is $1,000 saved, because if you don't have it, something pops up, Jody, and you're going to be looking at credit cards. You're going to be looking at debt. You need $1,000. Most people get it done in 30 days. This is scorched earth. So scorched earth means I'm not thinking about sinking funds. I'm not thinking about Christmas presents. I'm not thinking about anything extra except getting this $1,000 saved. Matter of fact, I'm selling old Christmas presents to get it, right? I'm selling off things. So that's, I mean, your hair is on fire on this. To get this $1,000.
2: What's your income?
0: About 35,000 Canadian.
2: What do you do?
0: So I'm a farmhand at a local agritourism farm.
2: And you're a single mom?
0: Well, no, I am married.
2: Oh. I said I meant what's your household income? I'm sorry. What does your husband make?
0: Oh, sorry. My husband's is roughly about the same. He has his own family farm with his dad. So his income's roughly about the same.
2: And so you have $70,000 a year coming in. So $6,000 a month.
0: Technically, but our expenses are separate from one another. He's still paying child support for his children that he has with his.
2: Why are your expenses? That doesn't mean you have to have separated accounts.
0: No. Like, we don't even have a mortgage because it's included as far as like part of his salary with being a farmer here.
1: That's fine.
0: Not a hydro expense. So
2: but that
0: helps.
2: Doesn't matter. The two of you still have $6,000 a month coming in, don't you? I mean, you make 36 and he makes 36, right?
1: Before expenses, you should have 6,000.
0: Yeah.
2: Before taxes.
0: We keep our expenses separate.
2: I know. Okay. That's problem number one. You're trying to run this like a single mom.
0: You're trying to run this like a single mom
2: with a boyfriend. And it's not. Do y'all live together?
0: Yeah. Okay. Oh, yeah.
2: So the property that he is being furnished as a part of being a farmhand on his family farm is free to you all. So you don't have housing cost?
0: Exactly.
1: Gosh, so even more.
2: So why are you not combining your incomes?
0: Just we're more comfortable this way.
2: Well, it's not working. It's what you called us because you're not comfortable. It sounds like you're trying to do this on $35,000, and I don't know what happened to his $35,000 is what it sounds to me like.
0: Well, a majority of it goes to his child support.
1: How much?
2: No, he doesn't have a $3,000 child support payment.
0: No, $1,000 a month.
2: Okay, that's hardly anything. $1,000 of $3,000. So he's still got $2,000. Where's his other $2,000 going? Oh, there's the problem. Okay, just found it. He's going over there and playing farmer with his daddy, and he's not bringing money home to his own family.
0: No, he is. He lives like debt free. He's good with his money.
1: Here's the problem, Jody. The problem
2: he's not good with his money. His kids are not knowing how they're going to get Christmas presents. He's not good with his money. He sucks with his money. And you guys need to put your money together and develop a game plan to develop that. That's where your struggle's coming from, honey.
1: It really is. You're saying that you're married, but you're doing this totally separate. And you're calling here because you're experiencing the symptoms of that.
2: You sound like a $35,000 a year single mom to me. Yeah. Everything you described early in the call had that symptom. I thought you were making no money. That's where why the very first question I asked you was, what's your income? And you stated it as if you weren't married, and then I had to dig to figure out you were married.
1: Mm-hmm.
2: So we can tell from the way this is going down, you're kind of trying to pull this whole wagon by yourself, kiddo, and that's not fair. So the two of you need to sit down and say, we're going to put our money together. We have the responsibility, our first responsibility on this planet, both of us, as grown-ups, are these two kids we made. And we have housing furnished. So we should have some money in this house, even with $1,000 child support. There should be some money to be able to get $1,000 saved and then begin to work your way out of debt. You can do this, but the problem is you're trying to, I don't know, everything is so dispersed that it has no power.
1: Yeah. And by the way, because you said it, you said, oh, when we asked you, why are you keeping your money separate? You said, well, we've always done that. Just because you've always done something doesn't mean you have to continue to do it. And just because you've always done something doesn't mean it worked.
2: It didn't work.
1: This is an opportunity for you guys to sit down and truly ask yourself the question, why? Why are we doing it this way? And challenge yourselves to answer the question with real answers. And I guarantee you it's going to be a lack of trust in someone's area.
2: And I think you can fix this in about 60 days. By the time Christmas gets here, you're going to have your $1,000. You're going to be reducing debt. Your budget's going to be working, and his child support will be paid, and we're going to be able to buy Christmas for our kids, and pay for their dental appointment. All of that can be done.
1: Well, I don't have to.
2: The numbers are there with what you gave me. There's nothing here that's prohibitive, but you're trying to do it all by yourself. That's the problem. You're doing it on half your household income. That's what's going on. So you can't go there. All right, guys. So here's the thing. Let's just cycle back on this again. The largest study of millionaires ever done in North America, we talked to 10,167 of them. 89% of them said one of the top reasons they became wealthy was that they combined everything and worked together towards one goal. When you ask the public how many of you combine your finances, it's only about 40% and work towards one goal. And the public is broke. 78% of Americans live paycheck to paycheck with too much month left at the end of the money. Stop it.

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1: All right. Today's question comes from Owen in Alaska. He says, what's the difference between an index fund, a brokerage fund, and a mutual fund? Is there a particular type that you recommend, or can they all be used for different purposes?
0: Wow.
1: I think that's a really good question.
0: It's a teaching question.
1: It is. Do you want to teach, Dave? I can teach, but I feel like this is your bag.
0: I'll jump in and you can help me.
1: All right.
0: How's that? All right. We'll start with a mutual fund. A mutual fund, if you'll visualize, is that Jade puts in some money, I put in some money, and Owen, you put in some money. We have now mutually funded it. That's all it is. What the mutual fund buys, what the mutual fund manager buys with the money that we give him or her to invest with, tells us what type of mutual fund it is. If they buy bonds, it's a bond fund. If they buy with the money that we mutually fund stocks and companies that are growing, it's a growth stock mutual fund. If they buy companies like Gerber and Nestle and Unilever, which owns Dove Soap and Ben & Jerry's ice cream, those are all foreign companies. They were started in the U.S. in every case, but they are now owned by people that do not live in America. And so those are international or foreign stocks. And so you'll call it an international stock mutual fund, buying stock in companies internationally. And that tells you the type of mutual fund. The typical growth stock mutual fund, for instance, will have 90 to 200 different stocks in it. And as that group of companies goes up in value, that's where your return comes. One type of mutual fund is an index fund. The first one you asked about, Owen. An index fund is a mutual fund that buys stocks that follows an index. An index is a representation of a market. The most famous index is the Dow Jones Industrial Average. The most accurate index is the S&P 500. Standard & Poor's rates the top 500 companies on the New York Stock Exchange, the big board, we call it, and those 500 companies are represented in an index fund. And so that's the baseline of what the stock market's doing. So what the S&P 500 is actually the best measure of what the stock market's doing. So is it up, is it down? That tells you if the stock market's doing good or not. And if you buy an index fund, you should do exactly what the market's doing. No better, no worse. You should exactly follow the market. I have some money in an index fund, and I just looked at the ticker a minute ago, and we're right at 12% increase in value since the beginning of the year. And this is the 1st of September, so we're 8 months in, still got 4 months to go, September, October, November, December, and we'll see what the total return is on the stock market and the S&P 500 index fund will be what the market does. And so if the market's down for the year or up for the year, then it follows that. A brokerage fund is opening an account with a broker, a financial advisor, and you can put mutual funds in it, you can put stock in it, you can put index funds in it, you can put anything in it, and run it. When you buy a 401k or an IRA, typically, and especially if you follow what we teach, you will be buying a mutual fund or funds inside your 401k. Your 401k is not an investment. It's how your mutual fund is taxed. And so if it's in a Roth IRA, it grows tax-free. If it's not, you get taxed on it as it grows or when you sell it, one of the two. Okay, so that's the basics there. And the good news is the market has done very, very well. It's setting records this year and last year. The last 5 years, it's just been phenomenal, unusually good. It's not been down in a long, it's permanently down for the year for in a long, long time. And so it's a great time to get in touch with a Ramsey SmartVestor Pro at RamseySolutions.com and find someone that's that can teach you the stuff I just taught you and show you some actual funds. And then you look at the fund, you understand it, and only then do you buy it. Do not buy it because Jade said to, Dave said to, or because a SmartVestor Pro said to. So what did I miss, Jade?
1: Nothing other than the fact that you're going to be teaching all this at the Investing Essentials event. That's why I tossed it to you.
0: Oh, wow. Okay, that's true. Yeah, I guess I am. I'm teaching that tonight.
1: Yeah.
0: In more detail.
1: It's not too late to get tickets.
0: In more detail. It's only $199, yeah. And we're going to do 2.5 hours of what I just did in 2 minutes.
1: Ooh. So you'll get the details.
0: That was
1: just
0: that was a primer, though. We just went to kindergarten.
1: Yeah.
0: And tonight we're going to go into graduate school. So I go a lot deeper into this. But that gives you the basics and gets you going. And, Owen, you're brilliant to ask this question because you never invest in something you don't understand. So you never do it just blindly because you heard about it somewhere else and you don't know what it is. That's how people lose all their money.
1: Yeah.
0: So go slow and always have someone with the heart of a teacher, not the heart of a salesman, that's helping guide you. And that'll be a big help. And right along the same track is Davis in Montgomery, Alabama. Hi, Davis. How are you?
2: Hey, I'm doing pretty well. Nice to talk to y'all today.
0: You too. What's up?
2: So I have some investments, and I met with my guy the other day, and we were talking about the percentage. So I am earning probably, he said, it's about 6%, trying to get it to 7%. And I hear you talk all the time about should be earning at least 10% in your retirement funds.
0: What are you invested in? That sucks.
2: Yeah, well, that's what, when I thought about that when he showed me that percentage, and I said, well, shouldn't it be 10%? And he said, well, the market's going to get 10%, but you would never get 10%. And I said,
0: why?
2: Yeah, I don't know. It's
0: what are you? You're not invested in the market then. What are you buying?
1: Do you know?
2: I don't know. I know it was like 60-40. 60-40. I don't know exactly.
0: 60-40
2: exactly what fund. I couldn't tell
0: I think
2: you.
0: You're in bonds.
1: Really, yeah, it's probably.
2: I'm in bonds.
0: Yeah, I think he's got
2: bonds.
0: You too heavily in bonds and you're getting milked. You're getting destroyed. Yeah. This guy doesn't know what he's doing. Get away from him. For two reasons.
2: Well,
0: one is his job. He failed. His job is for you to know what's going on.
1: Right.
2: Yeah, yeah.
0: So you need to get a SmartVestor Pro or somebody with the heart of a teacher. You need to know what's going on because you can't even tell me what you're putting money in.
2: No, no, I can't.
0: That's an epic fail on his part. He's a teacher, not a salesman.
2: Yeah.
0: And then he goes, "Well, yeah, you could make that much if you were in the market." How old are you, Davis?
2: I'm 53.
0: And why has he got you in bonds? That's dumber than crud.
2: Well, I have reached out to one of the investor pros, and they were telling me pretty much the same thing. They were saying you might be too heavily invested into something different. But I wanted to get your opinion on that because I hear you talking.
0: Well, I don't
2: about,
0: know because you don't know, but that's what it sounds like. So here's the deal. Again, I just mentioned that. I just looked it up a second ago. Year to date, we're up 12 since January. If you were just in an S&P.
1: Yeah.
0: If you're beating the S&P, you'd be above that. And a lot of my funds beat the S&P. Now, I've got some money in the S&P. Last year, it was up 18 for the year. Mm-hmm. The year before, it was up 25 for the year. And the year before, it was up 26 for the year. Meanwhile, this bozo's got you in bonds.
2: At 6%.
0: So. I know. You're getting slaughtered.
2: Yeah, that's what I figured. So.
0: Yeah, you need to, but here's the thing. The thing you violated, you can't do anymore after today. Never again put a dime in anything unless you tell me how it works and what it is and why you put it there. Not like, my guy's not doing it. No, you're the guy. You got to take care of you.
1: Oh, yeah. Davis, we'll take care of you. We'll give you tickets to the Investing Essentials event tonight. You need it, probably.
0: And then get to it, as bad as anybody, and then watch the thing tonight and then get to a SmartVestor Pro as soon as possible.
1: Yeah.

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2: News. I'm Gianna Gelosi. The jury deadlocked in the Lindsey Clancy murder trial. Fox's Nate Foy tells us what can happen next.
3: When the judge decides the jury has done a due and thorough deliberation, he could give them a final formal instruction called a Tui Rodriguez charge. If he does that, the jury goes back to deliberate again. But if it still comes back deadlocked, the judge cannot force more deliberation at that point. The only way it can continue is with the jury's consent.
2: Tropical Depression Edward makes landfall along the Texas-Louisiana border with strong winds and heavy rain.
4: This was a strong tropical storm. If it had more opportunity over the warm water of the Gulf, this easily could have been a Category 1 hurricane. Peak wind gusts in Port Arthur still being confirmed, came in at 90 miles per hour.
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1: Hi, Dave. Thanks for taking my call.
0: Sure. What's up?
1: I got a question. My wife and I are kind of in a disagreement. My son, 17-year-old, his car just kind of broke down for a timing chain, and he's in the shop. She wants him to buy a new car. Well, not a used car, but basically get car payments. And I'm in a disagreement, so we're trying to brainstorm what the best path forward is.
0: I think the problem happened about 5 years ago when you guys were not on the same page about borrowing money.
1: Yes, we're still not on the same page.
0: Yeah.
1: So, yeah.
2: So you guys are
0: so
2: still...
0: So if you haven't been able to solve that in the last 5 years, how are we going to solve that in 5 minutes?
2: Yeah, what's her argument for wanting to continue on with debt, and what have the conversations looked like?
1: Well, the debt would be...
0: Say it again, you cut out.
1: Yeah. Yeah, he's 17 years old, so the debt would be on him. She just
0: not really. A minor can't sign a contract. You're going to be on the debt.
1: I didn't know that. So a minor cannot get a car payment.
0: No,
1: 17 years old.
0: Nope.
1: No, you got to be 18.
0: Yeah, you can't. You're not an adult. You can't conduct business.
2: But the bigger problem here is, even if he were 18, it's problematic that she's teaching him to go into debt, and that you have a completely opposite philosophy, it sounds like.
1: Yes.
0: Yeah, so what happens the next time the two of you want to buy a car?
1: You'll probably end up giving in and getting a car, to be honest.
2: Well, there's part of the problem, I think.
0: Okay, so I can't help you as long as you give in.
1: Okay. You're just saying battle back what?
0: Yeah, I mean, the deal is, you know not to borrow money on a car. You know it's not smart. You know it's not going to lead this young man where he wants to be. It's a burden on him. It fixes a temporary problem of a broken-down car and gives him a permanent problem called car payments. And it's really, really dumb. And you should not be abusing your own child with a car payment. Don't do this, parents, to your kid. Now, why, you know, if your wife is or your husband is out there, is bound and determined to do something that's going to bring harm to your child, I don't give in.
2: Yeah, Mike, why are you afraid? Yeah. Why are you afraid of pushing the issue? Why are you
0: like, no, I'm not doing this?
1: It's sometimes just maybe not worth the fight.
0: Yeah, okay. Well, then you're going to have a car payment because you're going to be a wuss. So. You can't be a wuss, man. You're going to have to stand up. And, you know, it is worth the fight. It's your 17-year-old son. You're taking him out in the middle of the traffic and going dodge. Don't get hit by the 18-wheeler. You know, I'm going to walk him through the gauntlet and get the hell beat out of him because you can't tell your wife no. So, no, this is worth the fight. Of course it's worth the fight. So, it because it matters, because it's your child. You're bringing harm to your child by not standing up. So, yeah. I got to tell you, me and the hillbilly wife, we would be having a knockdown freaking drag out. It wouldn't go good. It wouldn't go good. We're not going to do things that bring harm to the children, in my view. And not because I'm a bully and not because I'm overbearing, but also if I tried to do something that's going to bring harm to the children, she'd be all at me. She'd be all on my face like a raccoon. I mean, she'd be tearing out my hair, what little of it was left. I mean, come on.
2: I'm right there with you. I would be fighting this battle all day long. Yeah. Over and over and over again, I'd be fighting it.
0: So run down to Walmart and pick you up a backbone. They're on aisle four. That's what you're going to have to do. You're going to have to stand up and go, no, we're not doing this. We're not going to live like this. And the worm has turned. I've put up with this crap for 10 years, and I'm not putting up with it anymore. No, we're not going to go in debt for a 17-year-old to get a freaking car because his timing belt went out. He He goes and works six jobs and puts a time belt on the piece of crap car, or he goes and gets him another piece of crap car for $1,000 and drives it.
2: Yeah.
0: That's what 17-year-olds have done since time began, and none of us died from it. I put two engines, three transmissions, and changed the brakes on my car by the time I was 18 because I kept blowing them up because I was such a hot rod idiot. And guess what? Every time I did that, my dad looked at me and goes, "You're an idiot. Go fix it. Deal with it, boy." Taught me to turn a wrench and taught me to quit driving a car like that, blowing up everything. So, I mean, you know, there's consequences to this stuff. So, yeah, no, that don't work, Mike. That doesn't work, man.
2: Oof.
0: Sorry. All right. Not sorry. Anthony's in New York City. Anthony, what's up?
3: Hey, what's going on, Dave and Jay? Thanks for taking my call.
0: Sure. How can we help?
3: So I wanted to call today. I'm 29 years old, by the way. I live in New York City, not in Manhattan proper, thank God. But I discovered you guys a couple months ago. And my whole life, basically, my parents raised me to never have a single dime of debt to my name, right? They always paid cars cash.
0: Can they call Mike?
2: That's the opposite, isn't it?
0: Can I give Mike's number?
3: Well,
0: yeah, way to go, man. Did you say you're 21?
3: 29.
0: Okay, cool. Good. All right, so you were raised well. Good.
3: Raised well, but to that point, I also stayed home a little longer than I should have under the assumption that I was saving every dollar I made, which, as a young kid in New York City with a lot of friends, I did not. And honestly, didn't start saving until I really got my first decent job at 25, started putting a little bit away, but still was kind of spending my income, not socking it all away and being smart.
2: When you say stocking it all away, how much were you supposed to be stocking away that you didn't? Like, what was the standard?
3: Realistically, yeah. Jade, I probably could have been, at the time I was probably making, you know, from 25 to 28 years old, I was making maybe 80,000,
2: okay.
3: 90,000 a year.
2: And how much should you have been saving?
3: I realistically probably could have saved 75 of it.
2: Oh, gosh.
3: And I did probably half of that.
2: Listen.
0: So how much money do you have now?
3: So right now, my money's spread all over the place, and I was getting there. So I have about $120,000 in a brokerage account that's tied between mutual funds and some general investing, but okay. Also a Roth that I was doing just because that company at the time did not have a 401k. So
2: what other money do you have?
3: So I've got at my current job, which I started last year, which has more than doubled my income from where I was at. I've got about $30,000 in that 401k, plus okay. about $16,000 in stock, and then just the $1,000 starter emergency fund.
2: So what is it that you're trying to do? Are you trying to get a place of your own and move out? What's your goal here?
3: Yeah. So the last bit of context is a year and a half ago, I was getting ready to get engaged. I was engagement ring shopping. Getting all excited, and then I got broken up with because wasn't making enough. I was at a dead end job.
2: Anthony, what are you trying to do?
3: About my finances.
2: How can we help you
3: today?
2: Hold on.
3: So where I'm at now, moved out of my parents' house. I'm renting, paying $2,300 a month, and it's a great apartment. It's a great little one bedroom, but at the same time, now I'm shopping around for either an apartment or a small entry level house. Right.
2: Okay.
3: And I've been following the baby steps. I've paid off all of my debt in the last 3-4 months here, but any entry level 2-bedroom condo in a decent area around here is between $450,000 and $500,000.
0: Then you can't live in that area with the income that you have. You just have to decide. You're trying, you can't live in Tokyo and Toronto and Los Angeles and San Jose either, by the way.

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8: Summer is in Canada, which sounds like an oxymoron to me, but what's up? How are you?
9: Hi, I'm good. How are you, Dave?
8: Better than I deserve. How can I help?
9: So sorry. I'm a bit nervous. I'm talking to my hero today.
8: It's okay.
9: Thank you. So I got laid off last year from my full-time job, and then I started my small business, and then I also started a new part-time job last year, and I also got married last year, and I'm kind of stuck knowing what to do next. My business grew from $6,000 last year to $20,000 this year. And I make about $22,000 from a part-time job. My husband and I have been talking about buying a house because he's getting a $100,000 inheritance soon. But I don't feel like I'm going to get qualified for a good mortgage when I'm only making about $30,000, by myself. So I'm stuck. Should I be closing everything down and moving into a full-time job, or should I just continue going? Because I have confidence that I can grow my business next year.
10: Why wouldn't you and your husband, your newly married husband, why wouldn't you all combine finances together and buy the home together?
9: Yes, that is a thing that I've been listening to, guys, and I have been thinking. I think it's a me issue that building the trust, and also I'm nervous about how
10: you don't trust the guy
9: money.
10: You just married.
9: No. It's me. I mean, it's a me thing. It's a me thing. I've had trust issues in the past.
8: Trust with who?
9: My father.
8: No, I mean, why do you have a trust issue? Who's your trust issue with now? On this subject,
9: it's me being nervous.
8: You have trouble trusting yourself.
9: Yes. I'm decent with money.
8: Okay,
9: I listen to
8: the facts are that you're bringing in 20 at one thing and 22 at the other. That's 42. And your husband makes how much?
9: He makes about $80,000 to $90,000.
8: Okay, so the facts are that you have $120,000 household income with $100,000 inheritance to put down. Those are facts.
9: Yes.
8: Okay, there's no distrust in any of that. That's just a fact. There's nothing to trust in. It's not an emotional thing at all.
9: Right.
8: Okay, now, do you have the ability to shut both of those things down and go make $80,000 at a job?
9: That is another thing. I started my own business because it was hard to get a new job.
8: No, I'm asking, can you go get a job making $80,000 a year, yes or no?
9: Probably not.
8: Okay.
9: Because
8: why?
9: I don't have
8: schooling. What did you used to make? What did you make at the job you lost?
9: $55,000.
8: Okay. Now you're making $42,000.
9: I'm after paying all this, the bills off for my work. I mean, for my business.
8: Business has to. You have to operate on net profit on business, not gross. But yeah, I mean, is the 20 the gross revenue or the net profit?
9: Net. Okay. Gross income, and then net profit would be $11,000.
8: Oh, you're not making anything.
10: Oh.
9: Yes.
8: You need to go get a job.
10: Yeah.
9: Okay.
8: Yeah, because you can bring $55,000 or $60,000 into the household, and you're bringing $11,000 and then $22,000 at your part-time, so you're bringing in $33,000, and you have the ability to bring in $55,000. You've been working this business 2 years.
9: Mm-hmm. Yes.
8: Yeah, it's not growing fast.
9: Okay.
8: It needs to. It didn't grow fast enough to survive. If you want to keep it as a side hustle, you can.
10: It's a fine side hustle, but it's not even a great side hustle if you're only making
8: $1,000 a month.
10: $1,000 a month. I mean, it's okay. It depends on how much time it takes you to make that $1,000.
8: What are you doing? What's the side? What's the business?
9: I'm a wedding planner.
10: Okay.
8: So you're just not getting many gigs.
9: It takes a lot of time.
8: You're not getting many gigs.
10: It sounds like it's too much time for the amount of money that you earn on it. That's why I said it might not even be a great side hustle, because a side hustle, you just want to get in and get out and get your money. You know what I'm saying? So, I think the key issue here, if you're really talking about trying to buy a house, if you're looking at employment, I agree with Dave. You need to go somewhere and get a job, probably doing whatever skill you were doing when you were making $55,000. And when it comes to the house, you guys, you need to combine your money. If you're standing here and looking at me saying, Jade, I know I have trust issues, that means you've admitted it's an issue, which means you know you need to do the opposite of what the issue is. If you know you have a trust issue, that means at this point, I need to do the opposite, which means I need to trust my husband and I need to try something different. Let me try combining my finances. It's the opposite of what I want to do, but I know what I want to do is an issue. You just said it. So let's do the opposite.
8: Yeah. Yeah. We combine our finances. Here's the thing. I think I hear when you got fired, it shook some of your confidence.
9: Oh, yes. Oh, I was couched down.
8: To go back in, you're kind of like getting creeped out right now. And us telling you to go right back into the fire again, you're like, oh, God, let me keep the $11,000 where I'm safe. Mm-hmm. And I want you to go be risky. Don't be safe. It's not that risky, by the way. You didn't die from it. They just fired you. And so
10: that feels terrible for a lot of people.
8: Oh,
10: it is
8: horrible.
10: It's like
8: it's horrible.
10: Grief.
8: I've been fired. I'm making fun. But, I mean, you kind of got to keep it in perspective, though. It's like, you know, so what? What's next? I mean, I've been fired. Can you imagine the guy that fired me? What he thinks I'm doing now? Mm-hmm. I mean, that's pretty interesting. You know, but so it's you you just move on, you go the next thing and go, okay, but what's good for our life? And our life is for me to get back out there in the game again. And that's great for our life. And then if you want to keep the wedding planner thing going as a side gig and try to grow it, and someday maybe it gets so big it surpasses your full-time gig and you quit, that's fine. But not for $11,000 after 2 years. No, definitely not. Good question. I appreciate your call. Thank you for joining us. Robert's in Toledo. Hey, Robert, welcome to the Ramsey Show.
11: Hello, thanks for taking my call.
8: Sure, what's up?
11: So I'm wondering, I'm 21, and I'm wondering about employment retirement account. I've been told that whether or not I choose like a Roth, like a, which I think is like a post-tax contribution or a pre-tax contribution, it's all about personal preference.
8: No, it's not. True? It's about math, and you should only do a Roth.
11: Okay.
8: Because the Roth grows tax-free, and when you got $1 million in that account someday because you called the show today, you're going to have $1 million without taxes. If you do it pre-tax and you got $1 million in there, you're going to have to pay taxes on the $1 million, which would be like $300,000. Mm. So this is not a matter of personal preference. One's dumb and one's smart.
11: Okay.
8: Do Roth. It's a $300,000 phone call you just made. Because as young as you are, you should have at least $1 million in your retirement when you get there. You might have $3 million. In which case, this is $1 million phone call.
10: Yeah.
8: If you have $3 million in your traditional versus $3 million in your Roth because you called this show today, I saved you $1 million.
10: And your heirs will thank you.
8: Yeah. America will thank you because you're a productive citizen. You're not on the dole looking for universal income. You're not trying to be a socialist because you are a capitalist and you went out there and produced something. You left the cave, killed something, and drug it home. Good for you. Way to go, Robert. Way to go. Yes, always do Roth. So the rule of thumb, folks, on your personal retirement accounts is take the match, even if it's traditional, first, up to the match, then do Roth, because 100% rate of return is better than tax-free.
10: Free money.
8: Okay? If you can do Roth and take a match, do Roth and take a match. But if you can't, then do traditional up to the match, and then go do your Roth, whether it's an individual Roth or otherwise. So it's match beats Roth beats traditional. That's the math, and it's not a matter of personal preference. Isn't that interesting? He talked to somebody in HR. He said, well, it's just a matter of personal preference.
10: Oh, that's too bad. Yeah, you have to be careful who you're taking your advice from.
8: Yeah, who's giving you the math coaching here?
10: Yeah, someone who doesn't know.
8: The broke lady with $80,000 in debt and student loan debt in HR, yeah.
10: Yeah,
8: it's a matter of personal preference. Well, I can't tell you anything because I'm in HR and we're not allowed to have opinions here. Corporate HR, God help you people. No, Robert, we just saved you $1 million. And you know what? We didn't charge you a dime. It's pretty cool. This is the Ramsey Show.

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2: Iran retaliated again. I'm Dave Anthony, Fox News, launching more drones and missiles into neighboring countries housing American forces, Bahrain, Jordan, and Kuwait, but most were intercepted after another round of U.S. attacks targeting Iran's air defenses and radar and mine-laying capabilities in the Strait of Hormuz.
3: The fresh barrage of strikes come after roughly a month of no military action. The president has increasingly leaned on sanctions as he tries to inflict more economic pain against the regime. The president posting on Truth Social, "I'm not trying to force Iran onto the bargaining table. I like our position now much better with almost total control of the Hormuz Strait and their economy totally collapsing. When are the Iranian people going to rise up and fight?"
2: That's Fox's Madeline Rivera. A Democratic senator in Massachusetts, Ed Markey, fends off a primary challenge from a moderate.
4: "Tonight is a testament to the power of the progressive movement of our nation."
2: Senator Ed Markey beat Congressman Seth Moulton by almost 30 points. Also in Massachusetts, Lindsey Clancy's jury returns this morning for day five of deliberations, but they've told the judge they're deadlocked considering murder, manslaughter, or Clancy's insanity defense in the killing of her three children. Fox's Nate Foy is outside the court in Plymouth.
5: The court did not say what the jurors disagree about specifically or how many of them are on one side of the argument versus the other. Lindsey Clancy's lawyer, Kevin Reddington, talked about the split after court.
6: I don't know that it's a good sign or a bad sign or any sign. It's that they're working hard to try to come to a decision.
2: If convicted of first-degree murder, Clancy could get life in prison. In Utah, Tyler Robinson could get the death penalty in the Charlie Kirk assassination case. Judge Tony Graff ruled

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1: Is the latest on the Lindsey Clancy murder trial.
2: There will not
1: trial,
2: be another government shutdown this fall like
1: again,
2: the record
1: Therese
2: long
1: Crowley
2: one last year.
1: Is your anchor
2: the House
1: bottom.
2: Joins the Senate passing a spending bill with most Republicans and Democrats in agreement.
3: Bipartisan approval of the short-term continuing resolution sets aside the threat of a government shutdown until early December. The House gave final approval to the bill 370-48. Weeks after the Senate overwhelmingly passed the bill before the August recess. The measure now heads to President Trump's desk for his signature. Last year, a partisan fight over federal spending triggered a record 43-day government shutdown. A partial shutdown of the Department of Homeland Security lasted for 76 days over objections about immigration enforcement. At the White House, Jared Halpern, Fox News.
2: On Wall Street, more selling is looming. Futures are down. After losses to start September, the Dow dropped 419 points. Tiger Woods returns to court this morning in Florida. The golfer expected to change his not guilty plea in a DUI case after a car crash in March. The day after, former NFL player turned TV analyst Tony Romo pleaded no contest in a drunk driving case in Wisconsin. Romo's license suspended for 6 months. He is on leave from CBS Sports. This is a big deal in baseball.
4: After more than two decades of ownership, Los Angeles Angels owner Artie Moreno made a surprising move on Tuesday to sell controlling interest in the team to Stan Kroenke, with the deal expected to close early next year. Kroenke is the controlling owner of the NFL's Los Angeles Rams, the NHL's Colorado Avalanche, the NBA's Denver Nuggets, Major League Soccer's Colorado Rapids, and Arsenal FC of the Premier League. Those teams have all won championships under Kroenke's ownership. Moreno has owned the Angels since 2003, buying them from the Walt Disney Company. Tony Genualdo, Fox News.
2: Well, on the field last night, the Angels, who were tied with the A's for the worst record in the Major League, lost again. The New York Yankees beat LA 7-3. I'm Dave Anthony. This is Fox News.
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8: 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Jade Walshaw, Ramsey Personality, is my co-host today. Cameron is in Athens, Georgia. Hi, Cameron. How are you?
9: I'm doing well. Thanks for having me on.
8: Sure. What's up?
9: Well, me and my girlfriend are looking to get married in the near future.
8: Well, congratulations.
9: Thank you. We are completely on board with combining finances, like you recommend. But I was wondering, is it okay for each of us to also have our own small savings account? Not that either of us couldn't have access to the other, but in order to, let's say if I want to buy her a nice piece of jewelry, and I want to save up for that rather than it coming out of our joint savings account, would that be okay? Or if I want to save up for an expensive truck part and don't want to take that out of our joint savings.
8: Oh, now we get to it. You

0: led with the jewelry, but you're going with the truck.
1: Right.
2: This is a fun money. It's really a fun money conversation, I think, because what you'd essentially be doing is saying, okay, like whatever my line item is for fun, I'm taking that and I'm kind of putting it aside and stacking it up until I get the thing that I really want to buy, right? Yeah.
0: How expensive is a truck part?
1: I don't have
0: a... I know. Give me an example. You got something in your head that caused that to come up. What is? Give me an example. Is that a $2,000 item, a $20,000 item?
1: $700. Okay. My current truck.
0: How expensive is this jewelry we're going to surprise her with in our hypothetical discussion here?
1: $1,000.
0: Good. Okay. So at our house, what we would do is Dave has an account called GEM, Gas, Entertainment, and Miscellaneous.
1: Okay.
0: And I'm generally walking around with more than that in my wallet.
1: Okay.
0: And so if I want to buy her a $1,000 item as a surprise out of my miscellaneous money, and it builds up sometimes because I don't use it, it gets a little bigger, and I stick a little of it in the gun safe, mm-hmm. you know, and sometimes it gets a little smaller, but it's just Dave's bun money, and it's just, but it's laying around in cash, honestly.
2: That's what Sam does.
0: Case, okay. In my case, and so, but it's not a $20,000 item. I don't walk around with that in my pocket. Right. But I mean, at any given moment, I've usually got $1,000 in there, and I have for years. It's kind of a redneck emergency fund to have 10 100s in your pocket, right? And so, once we got up out of being, once we've been working the system for several years, Cameron, that's kind of where we got to. Is we have one little line item called I pay my gas out of that, my entertainment, my miscellaneous, and I don't have much of any of that, truthfully, that we aren't doing together. That's on some other line item. So, okay. You know the. Dave's personal entertainment is fairly low. I'm fairly boring. So,
1: okay.
2: Well,
0: you know, you just build that. It'll build. It's like your little personal miscellaneous account, and let that build up and cover those things in cash. And again, if it gets to be $3,000 and you don't want that in your pocket, stick a little in an envelope and set it in the gun safe.
1: Okay, that makes perfect sense.
0: Yeah, good question. I appreciate it. Sometimes if you look at the amount, folks, on something like this, it frees you up from putting together some big system. Or something, because it's like, you know, I need $23. Okay, well, then don't open an account. You know,
2: just, not that big. It's not that serious.
0: Just keep it where you can get your hands on it and that kind of stuff. So, yeah, that's a good question. And here's the thing. Listen to what he's doing. We're going to get married soon. They haven't yet set a date. They're getting ready to. He's getting ready to set the date. He's getting ready to pop the question. He's trying to figure out how to be a good husband.
2: Yeah.
0: What a good guy.
2: What a good guy.
0: Yeah. I want to be able to pay cash for my truck parts and not cause problems for the family. Oh, and get her some jewelry, too. Yeah. Duke is in Knoxville. What's up, Duke?
3: What's up? How are y'all?
0: Better than we deserve. How can we help?
3: I had a quick question. I have money sitting in my 401k that's more than baby step one, but I got a lot of debt from school. Mm-hmm. You see where I'm going?
0: Yeah, how much is in the 401k?
3: It's not much. I've only had this job for 6 months.
0: How much is in the 401k?
3: $2,800 maybe.
0: $2,800?
3: Yeah, it's not a lot.
0: Okay, I got you. Okay, and how much is your debt?
3: $64K roughly.
0: And that's student loans?
3: Yeah.
0: And what's your income, sir?
3: It's there's a bonus. It's not always the same.
0: Okay, roughly what are you making? I mean, give me an idea. Are you making 10 or 20, 80, 100?
3: Probably 60 a year.
0: Okay, all right, good for you. What do you do?
3: Medical device sales.
0: Good for you. Oh, that's a good job. You're going to be doing great. Okay.
2: Yeah, I would just leave that whatever's in the 401k alone, that $2,800 is not going to change your world today. It's invested. I'd leave it invested. But I would just work the baby steps from baby step one on up with your income. Is it just you, or is there anybody else, wife or anything like that?
3: I don't have a wife. I have a girlfriend. I believe it's getting pretty serious, though, here in the next couple months.
0: Okay. What we teach is to stop your investing, so no more 401k for right now. And instead, instead, let's start. The first thing you do, squeeze out of your 60 grand. You don't go out to eat, and you don't go to happy hour, and you put $1,000 in a little. You can just put it in cash if you want to in your underwear drawer. I don't care.
2: This month, you should be able to do that
0: here in
2: September.
0: Do that in a month, yeah, and just set that aside, and that's your baby step one. And then baby step two is we're going to start attacking these student loans, and that's going to take a hot minute.
3: Yeah.
0: And so if you go sell a bunch of devices and get above your 60, you may double your income if you have a great year in sales.
2: That's the good thing.
0: The 60 is your base, but one would surprise me you make 120 in that world, right?
3: Yeah, I'm an associate, and so the commission is just if I do my job and it's a set rate. That next step of, you know, getting paid off of doing good work doesn't really come until I have my own territory.
0: What is that?
3: It is. They said 12 to 18 months.
0: Perfect. Good. Well, put your nose down and get to work, man, and earn that other territory. Because this is a good field you're in. We work with a lot of medical device people making $250,000. So that's where you could be headed, okay? That's why I was saying it's a good feel. But what it amounts to is you're in the apprenticeship stage, and you're in there to support the other salesperson, he or she, and you get in there and you learn the business. You learn how to interact with the docs and the surgeons. You interact with the hospitals and learn how to do the skill that takes you to serious business. That field, I mean, I don't know which device you're selling, but medical device field is an excellent sales field. But it's all people skills, and it's working with the docs, and sometimes they're tough to work with. And so, and the nurses and whoever else is involved in deciding which company we're going to do the device with.
2: But he has a major upside if he can keep working it. But in the meantime, you could still pick up a side hustle. You could still pick up other things to do in the meantime. If it's just you don't have kids, you don't have a wife, I'd be working day and night.
0: Yep, I would. I agree. And double your income that way. And while you're waiting on this, while you're waiting on your ship to come in, but yeah, stop investing in retirement temporarily. That's what we teach while we get you out of debt. And here's the thing: if 2 years from now you're debt free, and you're making $150,000-$200,000, you're on your way to being a multimillionaire then, Duke. So that's where you're headed. You can't think short term about this stuff. You have to think long term. Is the price I'm paying now going to be worth it 5 years from now? And the answer is yes.

0: Here's something that keeps a lot of parents up at night. Kids are growing up with more access to information than ever before in history. But most of the content is calculated to keep them distracted, make them mad, and keep them scrolling. Not help them think for themselves. WorldWatch exists to be the antidote to the algorithms. 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And I love that WorldWatch doesn't talk at kids. It gives families something to talk about. Because when my kids are older, I want them to be able to think for themselves and separate news from noise. And right now, you can try WorldWatch free for 30 days. 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
1: Well, we wish we could get to every call on the show, but we can't. And so we took a bunch of years of answers on this show, all the stuff we've ever written in articles and books, and dumped it into a data set called AI. 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So you get no filth from Tic Tac. You only get Ramsey answers. So if you want to know what Ramsey thinks, you're going to get an answer just like on this show, completely free. It's trained on proven Ramsey principles. And you have to train AI because it is artificial, after all. 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It's free, or click the link in the description if you're listening on podcast. 150,000 people a month are asking Ramsey for free. That's kind of wild, y'all. And it's going up every month. It used to be like $10,000 a month, and it's blowing up. You guys are using it, so we're glad it's there to help you. Let people know that they can ask Ramsey. Sarah is in Philadelphia. Hi, Sarah. What's up?
6: Yes. Hi, guys. Thank you so much for taking my call. Huge fan.
1: Sure. How can we help?
6: Yes. So I have two questions, so I'll be brief. My first one is, me and my sister are super close. We decided to buy a house together about a year ago. We both had excellent credit, you know, good savings. The house is solely in my name because we don't need her credit. We were going to buy another house with her credit. But at the moment, we're having issues. She has a boyfriend. They're engaged after a couple of months. I didn't agree with it, so now I'm the bad sister. And it's just like, where do we go from here?
1: You don't agree with the boyfriend what?
6: They are engaged at the moment.
7: You don't like
6: him? After like 3 months. No, after 3 months they got engaged. I had my reservations on him. Just for my opinion, she don't like it.
1: Your phone is awful. Can you speak more directly into your phone? It's all muffled.
6: Yes. Can you hear me now?
7: Yes.
1: That's a little better.
6: Okay. Sorry. Yes. She asked for my opinion on it, and I gave my honest opinion. She didn't like it, so now things are awkward at home.
7: Okay.
6: But, you know, now it's messing with the peace at home, and I'm just considering, is it time, you know, she doesn't want to really talk about anything. Should I wait it out? Should I, you know, reconsider putting the house up for rent?
1: I thought the house was in your name.
7: It's in your name. She's the roommate, right? She's just renting a room in your house?
6: Yes, but we both went half on the deposit for buying the house and the renovation for the house.
7: How much?
6: Correct.
7: How much each?
6: I would say each maybe like $30K.
7: $30K each. And what was you guys' agreement when she moves out? Does she just get the 30, or does she think that she is entitled to any other bit of equity
1: I'm
7: that
1: sure
7: may have accrued?
1: You didn't write anything down, did you?
6: No, it was verbal. So the agreement was we would still, you know, pay half of the other portion if one moved out until we either sold the property or until one got a roommate.
7: So you can't afford the property. You can't afford the mortgage if she moves out?
6: I can. I just wouldn't want to because it will take up a chunk of
7: my
6: income.
7: That means you can't afford it. That would mean you can't afford it. Okay.
1: Yeah, okay, sell it.
6: Okay.
1: You it was a bad plan. It was a bad plan.
6: Okay.
7: Now, let me say this. I think the way you do this does matter. She says, hey, what do you think about Ken? And you say, I don't like your boyfriend, Ken. And then you say, well, that's it. You're kicked out of the house, right? That doesn't go well. So I think that there's a way that you can not do this throwing a hissy fit, right? She can marry whoever she wants to marry. She's a grown woman.
1: No, I mean, that's not the point. The point is, okay, look, we're not getting along, and so it's not good for us to own this house together anymore, so let's get it sold. That's all you have to say. You don't have to talk about Ken.
6: Okay. You don't think putting it up for rent would be a better option?
7: Why
1: no.
7: is that? It's not a better option.
1: You still own it with somebody that you don't like and is not mad at you.
6: Well, I own it by myself. She's not on the deal.
7: Right,
6: she's
7: but you can't afford it.
1: I know, but you own it because you did a deal, a handshake deal that said you own it together, and she gets her money back out. So you can't just put it up for rent and cut her out.
6: Right.
1: Yeah, you got to undo this deal because you guys aren't getting along, because you shouldn't have been in this deal in the first place, because you guys might not have been getting along. Did Ken move into your house?
7: I hope not.
6: No, he doesn't. He hasn't moved in, but he's already there a good amount of time.
7: He's always there. Okay, I see what's going on here. Yeah.
1: That's what I was afraid of. All right.
7: Yeah, it's time to get the house sold.
1: Yeah, let's just talk about, okay, guys, it looks like you guys are moving on with your life. I'm going to move on with my life. And so, real good time. Realtor's coming over. We're going to put the house on the market. Sister, you're going to get half of whatever we get out of this at closing, because you put in half of it, and I'll be signing all the papers, and you guys have a good life.
7: Mm-hmm.
1: And love you.
6: I think it's because we put so much into remodeling it.
7: Listen, what I would do is
1: Sarah,
7: if you sell...
1: Sarah, all that doesn't matter. You called us and said this situation sucks, so don't stay in it, regardless of how you got here.
7: And if you sell it and you make a profit, split the profit, too. You guys split it down the middle. You split the rent. You split the down payment. If there's profit, split the profit.
1: Yeah. That was your deal, wasn't it?
6: Yeah.
1: Yeah. Well, you did a dumb deal, and now you've got to undo the dumb deal. Buying a house with your sister when you are not aligned on how life works is a dumb idea. And so you got yourself into a barrel of fish hooks here. And the best thing to do is dump the barrel out and get out of it.
7: Yeah.
1: As fast as you can. That's going to be the best thing for your money. It's going to be the best thing for your peace of mind. And it's actually going to be the best thing for your relationship with your sister.
7: I agree. Yeah.
1: Because now she feels like she's, like you, the house is in your name and her boyfriend's over there all the time. And there's all this tension in the air. But when the house is sold and you know, they got to go do their own apartment and you do your own situation,
7: yeah,
1: and everybody will be okay. And all of a sudden, 10 years later, you might like Ken. Who knows?
7: That's why I said don't do it with drama, because if you just look at it and say to her, it looks like you
1: exactly
7: guys are getting ready to go into a new phase of life.
1: This
7: is the perfect time.
1: Let you go do that.
7: Yeah, that way it doesn't mess with your relationship further.
1: Yeah, instead of like, I got to sell the house because I hate your boyfriend.
7: Mm-hmm.
1: That's not the reason. It's
7: yeah,
1: just,
7: that's terrible.
1: This is a bad idea and we did it. And it looks like you guys need to do your thing, and we're going to let you, and I'm going to go do mine, and everybody's cool.
7: It's all good.
1: It's all good. It's all good. No problems. And, you know, that way you don't have to get into trying to fix her life, which is where you got into trouble.
7: Yeah.
1: As soon as you started telling her who she could date, that was a problem for her. I wonder why. Strange. Okay. Yeah. I mean, that's...
7: She doesn't like him.
1: That's fun. Matthew's in Charlotte, North Carolina. Hey, Matthew, what's up?
8: Hey, Dave, how's it going?
1: Better than I deserve. How can I help?
8: Good deal. So, my question mostly is what to do with all this extra money that I've kind of came across. So, long story short, my wife and I are in baby step four now recently, and that happened by paying off student loans, finished off paying a car. And other good news, my wife actually just landed a great new job where she's getting like a 32% increase on her pay.
7: Wow.
8: And also within the next couple of weeks, I'm getting a promotion to director.
7: Excellent.
8: So that's
1: life is good on Matthew's planet.
8: It is. Well, with some bad news, I feel like I'm a little bit behind in my retirement. So I'm 35 years old. And
1: I don't think you're behind. I think you're okay. You're okay. So what will you probably be making in your new position?
8: About 110.
1: And what will she be making with her 32% raise?
8: She is going to be up to about 85.
1: Okay. So we have a 200 and
8: under 200.
1: We have a 200 and something thousand dollar household income, give or take. Okay.
8: Yeah.
1: I think we can prosper at 35 and retire a multimillionaire.
8: Okay. I hope so.
1: If you were to invest 15% of that, because you're debt-free except the house right now. Is that what you told me?
8: Yeah, correct.
1: Okay, so that puts you at baby step four. If you were to invest 15% of that, that'd be $30,000, about $2,500 a month going in from age 35 to age 65. Is going to be a bunch of money. Jade's going to put it in the calculator for us. So you're just fine. So you want to do Roth 401k at your place and at her place first. Get the match if you can. And so match beats Roth beats traditional. And if you need some help, go on to a SmartVestor Pro at Ramsey. Jade put that in the calculator. That'll be $5.2 million if you never get a raise and you only invest 15% from age 35 to age 65. I think you're going to be okay.

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1: Dave, you take in 500 to 600 cars a year. How do you keep them organized?
2: Well, we take pride in our ability to keep organized, bring in around 500 or 600 cars a year, and around 500 or 600 cars a year leave. And so we control the various products that have to be cleaned out of the cars, and then the cars go to get sold and transported as flat vehicles for recycling to a major shredder in the Northwest. So everything that comes in gets recycled back out.
1: Lindell's Auto, Eastern Oregon's leading source for used parts off Highway 11 in Pendleton.
3: Fox News, I'm Therese Crowley. The possibility of a hung jury or mistrial looms over the Lindsey Clancy murder trial. The jury back for day five after telling the judge early Tuesday they were deadlocked. He sent them back in. Now a photographer arrested outside court, charged with trying to take pictures of the jury. Either side could call for a mistrial. And a judge in Utah rules the death penalty trial of alleged Charlie Kirk assassin Tyler Robinson can go forward. U.S. CENTCOM wraps up a new round of attacks on Iran IRGC targets.
4: Explosions have been reported near the Strait of Hormuz in Bandar Abbas and Keshem Island. As President Trump explains, if the failed nation of Iran retaliates for this very justified attack, they will be hit again at a much harder and higher level.
3: Fox's Peter Ducey. The House votes to condemn socialism as a soft form of communism. Eight Democrats joined the vote, which was overwhelming. 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
9: I'm Elizabeth McDonald, and this is the Fox Business Report. Chevron says it has agreed with Venezuela on a plan for joint ventures in the country. It plans to invest more than $7 billion over the next 5 years. The U.S. recently revealed a deal to take majority control of about 65 billion barrels of Venezuela's oil reserves. Crude oil prices rose again this morning. Brent crude, the global benchmark, has topped $95 a barrel. West Texas Intermediate is over $90. Turmoil in the global bond market continues. The U.S. 10-year Treasury yield is up to 4.8%, its highest level in nearly 3 years. Higher bond yields make borrowing money more expensive. Dell Technology shares are up 9%. Business jumped in its recent quarter, especially for servers used in artificial intelligence. That's your Fox Business Report. I'm Ginny Cosolda. Invested in you.
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0: Seth is in Portland, Oregon. Hey, Seth, how are you?
1: What's up, Brad? How you doing?
0: Better than I deserve. What's up?
1: Oh, see, now I can get out of this debt I got on one income with I'm married, so my wife can't work. She's pretty much basically disabled, so just trying to get some ideas on how to attack this and then also get to a good retirement.
0: Gotcha.
1: Money yet.
0: So how much debt do you have, Seth?
1: I got just about $74,000.
0: On what?
1: 23,000 student loans. I got two car loans.
0: What do you owe on the cars? Break them down.
1: 18,000 on my truck and 15 on my wife's car, and then 13,000 credit card.
0: Gotcha. So you're kind of normal. Only normal sucks, right?
1: Yeah, it does.
0: Gotcha. Sure. And what's your income? What do you make?
1: I'm about 65,000.
0: 65? What do you do?
1: I make, build helicopters.
0: Cool. Good for you. Okay. Civilian side, or are you in the military?
1: We do both, actually.
0: But you're I'm civilian?
1: Yeah.
0: Okay. And what's the nature of your wife's disability, sir?
1: Well, the past 8 years, been trying to figure out exactly what it is, but it's really hard for her to walk and stand, and her balance is really off. So we got our other plan is also to move, probably in Arizona, because they have better, care over there for neurologists and a better opportunity for her to actually get help.
0: What would your career be in Arizona?
1: Probably the same thing, aerospace.
0: So you think you can land a job there before y'all go?
1: Oh, yeah. Yeah, I've done a little dry run, and there's a couple people that wanted to hire me, but I'm just not down there. So I said, once you get down here, you're good to go.
0: No. You need a job offer before you walk away from the current job that you have, because you're the only thing feeding your family.
1: Yeah, that is the plan. That's going to happen.
0: Yeah, but come on down and then we'll hire you. You come on down, then they don't hire you. You're screwed.
2: Aside from landing the job, what other things are you waiting on to make that move?
1: Well, I need basically some money to get down there, because moving costs money. So
0: yeah. Has she applied for and received permanent disability? Is she getting SSI?
1: She applied. We're just waiting on the
0: 8 years.
1: The call back. No, well, we started it about a year ago because it started getting worse and worse. The last year and a half, it just got her, to where she can just trips over anything. And when it's cold, especially, that's the other reason.
0: But you've gotten a doctor's write up to be able to send to the Social Security Department to be able to get her on SSI, and you've done that, right?
1: Yes and no, because the neurologist here, they, leave all the time, and we get one, and she gets an appointment, and then all of a sudden, they're gone. They leave because I don't know what's up with Oregon, but they just have issues keeping neurologists. So,
0: okay, because that income, that SSI income, would probably be $3,000 or $4,000 a month. It might be very helpful,
1: right?
0: True. And so, it's very important that you follow through and get that income coming in. If she's not able to work, that's a legitimate thing to get and get going. Regardless of your location, you need to push that on through. Mm-hmm. And so if you have to chase a neurologist around the state and tackle them, then let's do that and get these letters and get these forms filled out and get this done. It's very important.
2: Is she able to drive?
1: Yes, she's able to drive. She can't, lift anything. It just all, her balance just goes right to nothing.
0: Are you sure she's safe driving?
2: Yeah, I mean, I'm just looking at these, or does she, maybe she can, but maybe she doesn't drive much, because I'm just looking at these cars thinking, gosh,
0: well,
2: I wonder, do you need both of them?
0: $15,000 car debt sitting in the driveway with this disability,
1: She can drive, not a problem. It's like We got an x-ray on her, and they said that she has, like, right where the sciatica is and the L5 disc. Mm-hmm. It's basically like a little, there's a muscle and nerve tear and also like this little disc degeneration.
0: Yeah, I'm sorry. So you guys have been through a lot, man.
2: Yeah, yeah.
0: So, yes, yeah. What I would do, though, is I think you've kind of been sitting in the middle in limbo. And so if I'm going to do anything, if I'm in your shoes, is start being, it's time to start taking some action. So I think it's time to move to Arizona. Matter of fact, you're a year late. And so you need to call up, go down there, interview, get a job. And load up, get your friends to load you up and help you drive up down there, yeah. So it doesn't cost you much out of pocket. And just get your stuff down there and get your new job started. And let's get her landed down there and get a neurologist there and get, you know, get her disability signed up. Decide whether or not she really needs to keep a $15,000 car debt in the driveway or not. In this situation, I doubt she's out driving around much. It doesn't sound like. And then you begin to work like Jade said, every extra job, every piece of overtime you can, and you work like a maniac. You get her income coming in from disability, and between those two things added to your new job of $65,000 or more, maybe it's more,
2: let's hope for
0: in
2: more.
0: Arizona, then we start working these debts off. But the problem is you've been kind of hovering around the edges of everything because of the pain she's been in. And because that medical problem has just got y'all
2: paralyzed.
0: You know, got you on hold, mm-hmm. You know, and so we have to get turned loose here, and you're just going to bust loose. So it sounds like you said the cold is a problem, the care is a problem in that area, and you've got a good lead there in Arizona. If I'm you, I'm going to wrap that up next couple of weeks and be in Arizona in about like by the end of the month. And have an apartment there, get this one sold, call the landlord, get out of this lease, whatever it is. Let's get moving and get this done. If I'm you, that's what I'm doing. Monica's in Atlanta. Hey, Monica, how are you?
3: I'm good. How are you?
0: Better than I deserve. What's up?
3: Good. I'll give you a little story here. I'm married. I'm 50. My husband's 54 years old. We have 4 kids. 2 are in college and set to live good financial lives.
0: Good.
3: My question comes into play that we have a 4th child who is 9 years old that we adopted with special needs, who will not be able to provide for himself in the future. He will live on SSI and Medicaid. We did set up a third-party trust and special needs trust for him just within the last month. That lawyer advised us to look into whole life insurance because her thought process is that when we leave, our son will need a large lump sum of money to live off of.
0: Yeah, that lawyer's
3: an
0: idiot.
3: My older son will most likely take care of him.
0: That lawyer should stick to practicing law. That's horrible advice.
3: I know.
0: It's horrible advice.
3: I'm trying to look into...
0: Horrible.
3: Well,
0: you want to know what the real answer is?
3: That's what I'm calling you,
0: okay.
3: The real answer.
0: Because this is horrible advice. And don't take any more financial advice from this lawyer. They're moronic on financial things. Or their brother-in-law sells whole life, one of the two. Now, buy term life and name the trust as a secondary beneficiary. You're the beneficiary if he dies. He's the beneficiary if you die. And the secondary beneficiary, if both of you die, which is all we're concerned about, is the trust. And it goes in the trust, and then you name that the trust goes into good mutual funds. What's the child need to survive a month income-wise?
3: Right now he's 9.
0: No, so I mean into his adulthood when you're not here anymore.
3: Into his adulthood, well he'll need a caregiver. He'll need
0: $8,000 a month.
3: Sure.
0: Okay, $8,000 a month is $72,000 a year. That means there'd need to be $1 million in there. $700 to $1 million in there. So go buy $1 million term life policy until you can put $1 million worth of mutual funds in there at your death. But don't buy whole life for anything ever. It's a horrible product, way too expensive, and does not accomplish your goals.

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0: Our scripture today, Psalm 77:14. You are the God who performs miracles. You display your power among the peoples. Peter Marshall said, when we long for life without difficulties, remind us oaks grow strong in contrary winds, and diamonds are made under pressure. Lynn is in Dallas. Hi, Lynn. Welcome to the Ramsey Show.
1: Hi, Dave. Thank you so much.
0: Sure. What's up?
1: Well, I have a question about a consolidation loan for debt. I am really kind of embarrassed to even talk about this because I know that I was stupid in doing it. I did it out of fear. And, you know, I've been here before, and I know the Lord takes care of things, but, I mean, it overcame me because of a lot of trauma in the last 4 years. And anyway, I retired medical in October of last year. I was working out of pathology, and I retired because the job had gotten so much that I couldn't handle it. I'm 77, and I just had never believed in retiring. I've always done something, had side hustles going. But I got frauded 4 years ago, and it took me a while to recover from that. It was about $25,000, company representing themselves as Amazon, and over $5 million worth of ID insurance. They ruled it as fraud and not ID theft, and so none of it was covered. And when I muddled through all of that and got over it, I had no credit card debt. Everything was cool. And I ended up this year not having a lot. And I was living off of the income from the medical, which was last year on my taxes. I made $45,000. When I retired in October, I was dealing with some medical things that they couldn't put a finger on, but I was healthy. All my blood panels were good. In February, I was taken to the hospital by ambulance, and they thought that I was having a stroke, and I was gone. I mean, in my mind, I couldn't think. I didn't know where I was, and they found out it was a UTI. It has taken me quite a while to get over this, and it was brain fog. And they said this was normal, and I've been doing everything. All of my numbers came back, and everything's good, but I've been a little fuzzy. And I've phoned professionally for years on the side. I do high-end wedding dresses and men's suits and all kinds of things like that, stuff that most alteration specialists don't even touch. And so my business here has been growing.
0: Your alteration business has been growing?
1: Yes.
0: Okay, and so how much are you making at the alteration business?
1: Right now, because of the business I lost last year with the alterations and another side hustle I had, that alone was $12,000. And, of course, I've had Social Security for a long time, and I had another little thing coming in.
0: So what's the debt consolidation loan for?
1: Okay. Just recently, I put $5,000 on a credit card to finish a website that I am doing for holistic products, organic, holistic, supplemental type things. And it just went live the last couple of days, but it's taken much longer to get through the setup of that business. Because
0: so you've opened another business? You have an alterations business, and now you have an alternative medicine business.
1: Yes, that.
2: How much did you spend to do that?
0: $5,000, she said.
2: Okay,
1: $5,000.
2: Any more? No more than that.
0: And you want to get a debt consolidation loan for $5,000?
1: No, I have the other. I have a total of just under $20,000 in debt. That's all the debt I have.
0: And you have no money.
1: Yes, that's true. Okay. I bring in about $2,500 a month. That's over the last 3 months because I had, after the hospital trip in February, it slowed me down. I didn't lose the business, but I could not do it. I didn't lose clients over it.
0: Yeah.
1: And the all of that has come back up.
0: I want you to work on one business, not four. You're 77. You've had all kinds of medical issues. The last thing you need is trying to run four directions at one time. And the second thing is never again for the rest of your life be so urgent to do something in business that you force yourself to borrow money. Slow down and let God provide you the money to build the website for a business that you might not have even should have been in. You might have should have been just working on the alteration side. But I don't want you to open anything else. You've got too much going on now to do it all well. And no, debt consolidation is not your issue. Income is your issue. And so anything we can do with either one of these businesses to get them moving without borrowing money, like working like as much as you possibly have the energy to do on one or the other or both to create income, and then just really dialing down your budget and just begin to pay these cards off. And Lynn, please don't ever pick up one of them again. Just see my face in your mind saying, I don't want my friend Lynn in debt anymore. It's not good for you. It's making these medical problems worse, the stress that goes with it you don't need with everything else that's going on. You need to clear this, and a debt consolidation loan doesn't get you out of it. It just moves it around, and the P is still under one of the shells. So cut the cards up. List them smallest to largest. Call each of the card companies and ask for reduction in interest rates, and then begin to work them off smallest to largest, living on nothing and doing anything you can with either one of these businesses to get your income up to attack this with. And that becomes your new focus and leaning into that. And it sounds like you've been through an awful lot. So I sure hope that you can turn that around. But borrowing your way out of debt does not work. So no, debt consolidation, it's mythology. It makes you feel like you did something and you didn't.
2: Yeah. I also find that when you have individual debts psychologically, I mean, it's like we teach, it's nice to have them, list them smallest to largest.
0: You can see them go away.
2: You can see them go away. You check off the boxes one at a time versus one giant debt that you have to kind of tear into.
0: And you know, if anytime you do something, regardless of if you're 17 or 77, and it causes you to feel shame, that's an indicator to never do that again.
2: That's good.
0: And so I've done stuff that I look back and I go, golly, how dumb is Dave, you know? And I feel shame. I feel convicted. I feel condemned by the action. Well, why would I? Then I'm never going to repeat that action. And in this case, it's credit card debt. And so, you know, if you're going to grow your business, grow it more slowly and with cash. You have enough to eat, and you have enough to pay your lights, and this is what matters. Past that, we're just trying to build a nest egg and trying to get things going. And so let's keep things in order here. Good question. I'm sorry you're going through that. It sounds like it's a lot. Sounds like it's a lot. So I couldn't tell in her situation without, and I don't have, we didn't have time to get into it, that it sounded like she lost $5 million.
2: $25,000, I thought, is what she said to a company pretending to be Amazon.
0: Yeah, or something. Maybe that's all it was.
2: Yeah.
0: Okay, thank God.
2: $25,000.
0: She had identity theft and fraud and everything else involved. Mm-hmm. Some kind of a con. Mm-hmm. And so you've got to be very, very careful there. But the thing is, just move slowly with these kinds of things and double and triple check them, folks. And it keeps you from getting bit by one of these fraudsters that are out there.
2: There's a lot out there now.
0: Good time to check out Xander's ID theft insurance, too, and make sure you have that in place in case there's some kind of an identity issue going on. Didn't sound like that was hers, though. That puts this hour of the Ramsey Show in the books. We'll be back with you before you know it. In the meantime, remember, there's ultimately only one way to financial peace, and that's to walk daily with the Prince of Peace, Christ Jesus.

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2: When will the Iranian people rise up and fight? I'm Dave Anthony, Fox News. President Trump asked that on Truth Social after more U.S. attacks.
3: According to CENTCOM, a variety of IRGC targets were hit, including air defense sites, radar systems, maritime assets, mine-laying capabilities, and communication sites. President Trump told Fox News overnight, if they do respond, they'll be hit much harder. This is a very big hit today. If it goes a third time, they're going to be totally wiped out as a country. The Iranians did end up responding with the U.S. coming under fire in multiple different countries. They launched 13 ballistic missiles at U.S. forces in Jordan. They also targeted the UAE, Kuwait, Bahrain, and Iraq with missiles and drones.
2: That's Fox's Trey Yingston. Tel Aviv oil prices are down slightly after spiking up yesterday. WTI now just under $90 a barrel. Gas, though, up 3 cents this morning. AAA's national average for regular $4.12 per gallon. But Treasury Secretary Scott Bessent tells Fox inflation is far worse in Iran. Their economy is collapsing.
4: We have imposed the blockade, which is quarantining and isolating the country, and now we are applying sanctions like have never been seen before that are going to asphyxiate the regime.
2: The morning after Tropical Storm Edward hit Texas near the Louisiana coast, it's still a depression moving north, and Fox Weather's Britta Merwin reports from Port Arthur it's still causing trouble.
5: We have a flash flood emergency across Tyler and Hardin counties. That's just to the northwest of where I am standing. We have 10 to 20 inches of rain. This is a life-threatening situation. To complicate the scenario, 40 to 50% of Tyler and Hardin counties do not have power.
2: 1 hour from now, Lindsey Clancy's jury resumes deliberations at her murder trial the day after telling the judge they're deadlocked, considering her insanity defense in the killing of her three children. In Utah, Charlie Kirk's accused assassin, Tyler Robinson, pleads not guilty after a judge ruled he will go on trial for murder and could face the death penalty. America's listening to Fox News.
6: History isn't just in textbooks. It's the story of us, the United States. 2026 marks 250 years of America. And throughout the year, Bill Hemmer takes listeners on a journey through the 250 most impactful moments in American history. From the spark of revolution.

0: In a big win for the progressive movement, a Democratic senator in Massachusetts, Ed Markey, beat back a primary challenge from a moderate, defeating Congressman Seth Moulton by nearly 30 points.
1: A future with affordable housing and fair free transit.
2: Yeah!
1: A future with free public college and gun-free schools.
0: Senator Markey will face Republican John Deaton in November, and this could add to all the pushback the president's getting to his executive order putting restrictions on mail-in voting.
3: In a report to members of Congress, an anonymous federal official alleges the U.S. Postal Service's new rules for mail-in ballots could lead to catastrophic problems and Americans not being able to vote in November. It suggests the agency has been rushing to comply with a President Trump executive order in defiance of a judge halting the work, and that an untested system and tech related to scanning barcodes could prevent ballots from reaching voters. The president's order, citing election integrity, includes calling for states to provide USPS with lists of eligible voters to receive mail-in ballots, and for DHS to compile state lists of people it confirms as U.S. citizens. Kristen Goodwin, Fox News.
0: After the Supreme Court struck down the Trump birthright citizenship order, a hearing in Congress on the president's new attempt to stop what's called birth tourism.
4: Center for Immigration Studies Research Director Stephen Camerota told a House Oversight Subcommittee they estimate 200,000 to 300,000 cases of birth tourism have happened over the last decade. Texas Republican Congressman Michael Cloud asked,
5: I guess the thing that concerns me most is the countries that seem to be taking advantage of it most seem to be the countries that don't like us the most.
4: Camerota said it's mostly people from China and Russia, that while many do it for access to schools and benefits for their kids, there are likely darker reasons.
6: Only citizens can obtain a security clearance, so there is potentially a national security dimension to birth tourism.
4: The main subject of the hearing, a doctor with a company called Have My Baby in Miami, appeared in compliance with the subpoena but refused to answer the committee's questions.
0: That's Jessica Rosenthal. I'm Dave Anthony, and this is Fox News.
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13: Wednesday, September 2nd, 2026. I'm Peter Ducey. What happens behind closed doors these days in your children's classrooms? And what power do parents have over that?
14: What we see is that often when it comes to being, you know, designated transgender by the school, parents aren't provided that information.
4: I'm Jessica Rosenthal. Is birth tourism part of a long game strategy by our foreign adversaries? Lawmakers held a hearing this week to examine exploitations of U.S. birthright citizenship.
15: You know, we know politically the Chinese government, they play the long game, right? And so it benefits them to have people who could influence the U.S. political process.
16: And I'm Kaylee McGee-White. I've got the final word on the Fox News Rundown.

0: For much of the country, class is back in session, and parents are asking critical questions about what their kids are being exposed to while they are at school, from secret social gender transitions and preferred pronoun mandates to contentious bathroom policies. Battles among school boards and federal investigations are heating up nationwide. But recent Supreme Court decisions, federal laws like FERPA and Title IX, give parents legal leverage to demand record transparency and curriculum opt-outs. President Trump spoke at a back-to-school event in the Rose Garden in late August, criticizing ideologies like transgender insanity that he says was allowed under the previous administration.
1: Under the Trump administration, we're systematically ending every single one of these radical left betrayals, and we're putting the parents back in charge. They're the ones that love our children. They're the ones that should be in charge.
0: So, how can families use their constitutional rights to counter district policies keeping them in the dark?
2: The Trump administration has done a ton of great things for parents and in this area.
0: Ian Pryor is a senior advisor for America First Legal.
2: But what we've really learned over the past 2 years is it doesn't matter unless parents activate and unless parents go and exercise their rights, which, you know, is as simple as sending a FERPA complaint, this is the Family Educational Rights Protection Act, or a PPRA complaint, Protection of Pupil Rights Amendment, to the Department of Education when those statutes have been violated by schools, which they continue to do. And of course, we have litigation in numerous counties across America where schools continue to violate the very rights that the Trump administration is so dedicated to preserving, and at the Supreme Court has issued several decisions ensuring that parents have these rights.
0: And so for parents that are watching this and they are worried about their kid being exposed to some crazy thing that a teacher or an administrator either says or lets happen, can you explain first, as somebody who has spent decades fighting the good fight on this issue, how is it that a school board or a county can just ignore a decree from the federal government? How can they do that? How is it that that makes it out of 1 minute in a court hearing before the judge just says, actually, the federal law is superior here?
2: Well, you know, I think there's a couple of answers to that. You know, first of all, it really depends on where you are. You know, if you're in a red state that has conservative-minded judges on the federal bench and the state bench, you're going to see a lot less of this than you would in a blue state, because the blue states are really saying, you know what, I dare you to sue us. I dare you to bring us to federal court where we're going to have a sympathetic judge, and you're probably going to lose down there, and then you got to go up on appeal, and we'll see what happens there. And then by the time we get to, you know, final resolution, whether it's at the federal court of appeals, whether it's at the Supreme Court, this student is going to be graduated, so the case is going to be moot. That's what these school districts think, right? They're willing to keep these policies, and they are daring parents to take action against them. They are daring the federal government to take action against them because they want to keep these policies. They know that if they start backing down, they're going to hear it from the teachers' unions. They're going to hear it from the, you know, the small minority of people that support these programs and these policies, that, you know, they're going to do it. And it's just up to parents to, like I said, exercise those rights. And if it's necessary, then take them to court, call their bluff, go after them. And eventually we're going to start seeing some of these schools say, you know what? We're sick of getting sued. You know, we're sick of having our federal funds threatened. We're going to comply with the law.
0: And nobody pays more attention to this than you and your team at America First Legal. Can you explain back to school 2026? It is a midterm year, so we're going to start hearing about this. But before people hear about some dispute in a swing district, what exactly are some school districts still trying to get away with? Because in 2024, there was a lot of different things in Virginia and Maryland concerning gender and boys and girls sports and curriculum and whether or not teachers had to inform parents about things that kids said. Which of those things do parents still need to be concerned are possible when they send their kid off to school?
2: Well, really all of them. You know, we had a big Supreme Court decision in West Virginia versus BPJ. That was the transgender athlete case. And in that case, the Supreme Court said, Title IX cannot mean, when it uses the term sex, it cannot mean anything other than biological sex. Yet you still will have school districts, for example, in Virginia, in Maryland, in other places that say, well, you know, we interpret Title IX differently than the Supreme Court. And they expect that, you know, parents are going to put up with that, that a school board is going to ignore the law of the land. So you're still going to have situations where biological males are using female locker rooms, female bathrooms. You're also going to have situations where they will socially transition a kid. They will refer to that kid by their preferred pronouns and names. They will let a kid use bathrooms of the opposite sex without telling the parents, without getting parental consent. The Supreme Court addressed this in March in the Mirabelli versus Bonta decision. But what you're seeing is best case scenario. A lot of these schools are slightly tweaking these policies so that, well, if a parent calls, they can put together a support team and discuss options so that it's not as clear that they're hiding information anymore. But, you know, the Supreme Court was clear, you cannot do this without consent. So, you know, you're seeing, like I said, best case scenario with some of these schools is tweaking their policies in a way that just does not go far enough, as the Supreme Court has held in that case in March.
0: Something the president did one of his first days back in office, January of 2025, he put in an executive order that he wanted to get rid of the federal Department of Education. He basically put Linda McMahon in the job of Secretary of Education and told her to figure out a way to statute her way out of a job. But at the same time, the Trump administration is very supportive of a lot of the things that you guys are fighting for, kind of making schools adhere to common sense things that 99.9% of parents want and that benefit 100% of students. And so can you explain to us the push and pull here, or if there is one? You've got people here, including the president, who support what you're doing, but the Department of Education is becoming less and less of a player.
2: Well, you know, it's interesting. I hear people that criticize the idea of getting rid of the Department of Education. You know, the Department of Education has been around since the Carter administration. You know, public schools have been around for over 300 years. We were plenty able to enforce the law before the Department of Education came around. And look, that's where we are now. You know, just recently, the Department of Education entered into an agreement with the Department of Justice with respect to civil rights investigations. You're seeing the Department of Justice take a more of a role in going after some of these school districts. So it's not really about, you know, the Department of Education. It's about the administration itself. And, you know, we're happy to see the Department of Justice putting things out there and going after some of these school districts that are, you know, are just ignoring the law and refuse to comply.
0: What rights do parents have? Do all parents have? Say that they ask their school district for a copy of the curriculum so they know what their kids are being taught by a teacher who might be a stranger that they don't know anything about. Or if they write to the school board or to the principal saying that they want their child to opt out of something, of a class, of a discussion, and the school board says no, or the teacher says no. What rights do parents have?
2: So there's a couple of things there. Let's start with FERPA, which is the Family Educational Rights Protection Act. That gives parents the right to educational records of their students. So anything that's an educational record, which, you know, could be quite substantial. What we see is that often when it comes to being, you know, designated transgender by the school, parents aren't provided that information. Okay. In that case, the parent should file a complaint with the Department of Justice, with the Department of Education's Privacy Office. The Protection of Pupil Rights Amendment, that's another law. That's the law that says, look, you have access to the curriculum of your children. It's not a FOIA. You don't have to pay for it. You request it under the PPRA. They have to give it to you. The other right that the PPRA includes is the right to opt out of surveys. So in order to opt out of surveys, you have to be given notice of surveys. What we're seeing is schools and teachers will, you know, give their students the first week of class, what is your gender identity? What are your preferred pronouns? Well, we would say that's a survey, and parents should be given the opportunity to opt out of that. And if they're not, then they should, again, submit a PPRA complaint to the Department of Education. Finally, there's the First and 14th Amendment, and this is what has been addressed in the Supreme Court in the Mahmoud versus Taylor case last year, in Mirabelli versus Bonta this year, which is parents have a right under the First Amendment and the 14th Amendment to guide the upbringing of their children. If you have a situation where you want to opt your children out of a curriculum that, you know, in Mahmood, it was LGBT story time. You have the right to do that because it impacts your religious conscience and your religious beliefs. But also as a parent, you have a 14th Amendment right to guide the upbringing of your children. So in the Mirabelli versus Bonta case, they said you cannot, as a school, socially transition a child without notification to and consent of parents. So parents should be clear with schools that under no circumstances should their children be treated as anything but their biological sex, which means you don't get to use preferred pronouns. I don't care if my kid says that he wants you to. You don't get to let him use the opposite sex bathroom and locker room. I don't care if they want to. You have to come to me and I deny consent. Parents should proactively send schools opt-out letters saying exactly that.
0: You know, when this was all being litigated in 2020, I didn't have any kids. And when it was being litigated in 2023, I had a kid who was not old enough to walk or talk. Now in 2026, I have a 3.5-year-old. I have a 1.5-year-old. They're about to start school. And I have such a new understanding of, kind of the horrors of sending your kid off to school and having a teacher ask them what their gender identity is. Like a kid is going to have any understanding of that. Some of these things are so crazy to me, and they get crazier by the day. I know this is a busy time for you, Ian. Thank you very much for joining us.
2: Absolutely. Thanks for having me.
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10: Good morning. It's Wednesday, September 2nd, 2026. I'm Ted Lindner. This is the Fox News Rundown. CENTCOM has announced that their latest round of strikes against Iran is complete. Fox's Kevin Cork from Washington with more.
11: Those attacks hitting the IRGC's air defense sites, radar systems, and maritime assets near the Strait of Hormuz. President Trump on Truth Social asking, when are the Iranian people going to rise up and fight? He also said he isn't trying to force Tehran back to the bargaining table, saying the U.S. has almost total control of the Strait of Hormuz as Iran's economy totally collapses. Now, for its part, the regime continues to fire indiscriminately across the region. Jordan says it downed 10 of 13 ballistic missiles, while Bahrain and Kuwait report intercepting Iranian drones. The escalation comes as U.S. sanctions deepen Iran's financial crisis.
10: CENTCOM also added that more than 50,000 U.S. service members remain deployed across the Middle East. Nearly a year after Charlie Kirk's murder, a judge rules his alleged killer will stand trial.
12: Utah District Judge Tony Graff finding there's enough evidence for Tyler Robinson to stand trial on charges including aggravated murder, a charge that makes Robinson eligible for the death penalty if convicted.
13: whether the state can prove the aggravating circumstance beyond a reasonable doubt remains for trial.
12: The 23-year-old pleading not guilty to all seven charges Tuesday, accused of fatally shooting Charlie Kirk in front of a crowd at Utah Valley University last September. Kirk's widow, Erica, and his parents were in court. Prosecutors argued Robinson created a great risk of death for others at the event, while the defense argued there was no evidence anyone else was in danger. Kristen Goodwin, Fox News.
10: The jury is deadlocked in the trial of Lindsay Clancy, the woman who allegedly killed her three children and attempted to take her own life. Fox's Brian Yenis has more details from Plymouth, Massachusetts.
14: This group of nine women and three men is at an impasse. They told the judge they could not reach a unanimous decision, the judge ordering them to keep trying. Lindsay Clancy's attorney, Kevin Reddington, says if there is a hung jury, the Plymouth County DA will likely seek a new trial. Under Massachusetts law, once a judge has determined that a deadlock jury has gone through a due and thorough deliberation, the judge can then perhaps decide to do the what's called a Tui Rodriguez charge, which orders the jury to take one final look. After that, the door is open for a mistrial.
10: Now, prosecutors say that Clancy planned out the murder by sending her husband on errands. If convicted, Clancy would face life in prison. There you go on this Wednesday morning, September 2nd, 2026. I'm Ted Lindner, and this is the Fox News Rundown.
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23: I'm Susan Lee, and this is the Fox Business Report.
24: Chevron is planning to double its oil production in Venezuela and will invest more than $7 billion over the next 5 years. The plan follows a U.S. deal with Venezuela to secure control of oil reserves. Brent crude, the global benchmark for oil, has topped $95 a barrel. Oil prices have been rising since the U.S. and Iran exchanged fresh strikes this week. Interest rates on government bonds are higher as investors anticipate higher inflation. Investors are increasingly pricing in an interest rate hike from the Federal Reserve at its meeting this month. Dell Technologies shares are rallying after an upbeat quarter on demand for its servers used in AI data centers. Dell is raising expectations for the year. That's your Fox Business Report. I'm Jenny Coselda. Invested in you.

0: This is the Fox News Rundown.
1: A House Oversight Subcommittee this week tried to dive into the details around birth tourism, but Center for Immigration Studies Research Director Stephen Camerota testified it's hard to know how prevalent the issue is.
2: There were likely 200,000 to 300,000 children born to birth tourists in the last decade. So it's not a trivial number.
1: He said prosecutions would act as a deterrent, but it's not always so easy to discover the crime.
2: At present, consular officers generally cannot even ask a tourist applicant if they are pregnant and intends to come to the United States to have a child. Every tourist must be asked this directly.
1: Democrats weren't willing to entertain a possible problem. Massachusetts Congresswoman Ayanna Pressley accused Republicans of just being anti-immigrant.
3: What this is about is a strategy to codify the great replacement theory in law, to further codify white supremacy, and to weaponize the entire federal government in pursuance of it.
1: But Florida Republican Congresswoman Ana Paulina Luna pointed to the prosecutions we know of so far.
4: I just have a question. If you can elaborate on the national security threat that this poses, having people essentially being born here but not culturally American and then brought back to a country of origin.
1: I said children born here but raised abroad who also have U.S. citizenship could pose a risk.
2: In a country like Russia or China that's pretty hostile to the United States, it's very likely they're inculcated with some very anti-American views.
1: But the hearing began with the Oversight Subcommittee Chairman Brandon Gill asking the key witness how many babies he's delivered to foreign national parents. Dr. Vladimir Lorenz is the CEO of Miami Medical Concierge Services, also known as Have My Baby in Miami.
5: On the advice of counsel, I respectfully decline to answer the questions on the grounds that a truthful answer may tend to incriminate me.
1: Gill noted that the doctor's website had said his practice had helped deliver 2,000 babies to foreign nationals.
6: It sounds to me like he's under criminal investigation right now.
1: Claude Arnold is a retired Homeland Security Investigator Special Agent.
6: I think having him in a hearing is pretty much just performative because you know he's going to plead the fifth if he's under criminal investigation. You know, let the criminal investigation play out. I don't really see much point in having a hearing.
1: What do you think of
6: with
1: this
6: him as a witness, at least?
1: Right, right. But what do you think then? What do you think then of this particular individual? Is it brazen to have such a website?
6: Yeah, it is brazen, but that's, you know, so when I was a special agent in charge in Los Angeles and we were investigating these same schemes, it was the same. They all have, you know, they advertise on the web and in, you know, publications, and it's like, have your baby in the U.S., some form of name that says exactly what they do. You know, have your baby born as a U.S. citizen. They were brazen back then. That's, you know, 15 years ago, and they remain brazen today.
1: Isn't that interesting? I mean, does that make the investigation somewhat easier?
6: Sure, yeah. I mean, it helps you identify them. And I think the problem is that the enforcement in regard to those laws has been based on a shift in policy based on administration. So, you know, during the Biden administration, you didn't see investigations into birth tourism, right? Because it's based on policy. If they decide, oh, we're not going to question people, or we're not going to deny visas to people if they're coming here to have babies, then there's really nothing to enforce.
1: You know, this gets politicized, and Democrats at this hearing on Tuesday said that Republicans just want to stop all immigration, that this is about white supremacy or fearing all immigrants. But based on your experience, aren't those engaged in birth tourism often wealthier folks from other countries who can afford to come here and they don't stay, right? So they raise their children abroad.
6: Yeah. So the cases that I had experience with here in Southern California, and it's all over the country, Northern California, New York, probably the largest contributors are wealthy Chinese people wanting to have their children born here. And so that raises great national security concerns, right? Because most of the wealthy Chinese millionaires, these people, they were all millionaires, they're members of the Chinese Communist Party, because you don't become a millionaire in China if you're not a member of the Chinese Communist Party. So now you have members of the Chinese Communist Party, because they can afford it, coming here to have their babies be born as U.S. citizens. So, I mean, you can see the potential to influence our political process. They're all U.S. citizens. They can all vote here. For that matter, you're born here, you could be the president of the United States someday.
1: When you were actively investigating, what was the point? Did these wealthy folks want their kids to have like an escape hatch or get more access to the United States for education benefits? Or is it a darker side? Like, in order to get top secret clearance at the federal government level, for example, you need to be a citizen as well, right? So is this like a long-term play by our adversaries, or do you think it's a mixture of all of these things?
6: I think it's a little bit of both. The immediate incentive to have children born in the U.S. is, you know, it's easier access to education, higher education, right? It's also potential for them in the future. Then they could petition for their parents to come to the U.S. legally, right? Because they're U.S. citizens. So when they become of age. But, you know, we know politically, the Chinese government, they play the long game, right? And so... And we know that the Chinese government encourages this with its citizens, right? And so it benefits them to have people who could influence the U.S. political process.
1: Did you see that when you were an active investigator? Did you see evidence of Chinese officials either openly or more quietly encouraging this? Because that, if you have officials on record encouraging this, then that would say a lot, right?
6: I can't remember specifically. I don't know if it was anecdotal or, you know, might have been chatter that was heard, but I know there was information that it was encouraged by the Chinese government.
1: When you were investigating this, and you were in Southern California, right? And that's where I'm from, Los Angeles, and
6: Los Angeles.
1: What was the effort like? What was the setup? Was it a very organized business? Were these like sort of nice
6: extremely
1: rooms?
6: Organized
1: were
6: business. Organized business. Yeah. So they rented entire blocks. So for example, there was a place in Irvine, a nice luxury apartment complex. They rented entire blocks of this, you know, entire buildings of this apartment complex. They had cooks to cook the people with their, you know, their native cuisine to make them as comfortable as possible. They provided transportation. They had, you know, nannies for, you know, after the baby was born, you know, drivers to take them on shopping trips. They really enjoyed going to, you know, luxury shopping. They're millionaires from China. So they would, you know, go on shopping sprees and buy things. And then what part of it that was very infuriating was many of them would skip out on their hospital bill, right? So millionaires come here, have their babies,
1: wow.
6: And then they would defraud the hospitals and, of course, ultimately our healthcare system and U.S. taxpayers, because who's paying for that, right?
1: Did you ever discover more about the intentions of some of these folks who were either arrested or before they left and went back?
6: For the most part, their stated intention was, as you stated earlier, you know, so their kids are U.S. citizens and could eventually have benefits like going to school here. I mean, that was immediate interest. And so they could, right, you know, eventually petition for them to have legal status here. If there's some organized effort by the Chinese Communist Party and government to, you know, have people to eventually have political influence, you know, they're not going to advertise that. They're not going to talk about that.
1: Right. What do you think is the answer here? It's not going to be revoking the citizenship clause of the 14th Amendment, right? The president tried this. The Supreme Court ruled against that.
6: Right.
1: But a witness at the hearing on Tuesday said consular offices don't even ask people applying for visas if they're pregnant at the time. You kind of referenced this earlier. He said prosecutions relating to birth tourism would act as a deterrent. How important is it to ask these questions?
6: Right. So really, it should be codified in law. There are, you know, in the immigration law, there's a series of things that make someone inadmissible to the U.S., you know. Drug traffickers, certain crimes, there's security, national security related things like terrorists, right? They're inadmissible. But there's other things like likely to become a public charge, whatever. But so you could codify in the immigration law that if your intent is to come to the country to have a baby, that makes you inadmissible from the U.S. Therefore, you cannot get a visa. That way, it's no longer a policy issue, right? It would be in the law, therefore, State Department would have to screen for it in the interviews, these interviews. And obviously, when someone's being admitted to the U.S., Customs and Border Protection would be asking those questions, you know, are you pregnant? Because it's a layered thing, right? It happens at the time the visa is issued. They're supposed to be screened to make sure that they're legally admissible to the U.S. And then even when they're flying in, before they even get on the plane, they're screened by CBP. And then they're screened again when they enter and they're interviewed, you know, asking to be let into the U.S. But the point is, if you want it to be a permanent thing where it's, you know, it's not just the whim of whatever administration is, it should be codified in the Immigration and Nationality Act as a class of inadmissibility. Someone coming to the baby, to the U.S. with the intent to have their baby here.
1: And these visas, one more thing, these visas are like the B1, B2. This is like, I'm coming on business or I'm coming on tourism. Yeah. This can buy you six months. So you can basically show up and you might not be showing us pregnant, but six months later, 5 months later, that changes.
6: Right. And it's fairly easy to get an extension up to a year, too. So you could come for six months, and in month 4 or 5, you could apply for and get an extension. I mean, you know, that's a possibility, too. So. But if it's made a class of inadmissibility, it would be across the board for any visa, right? So if your intent was to come here on a student visa and you were pregnant, right? If you're pregnant, you're inadmissible.
1: Retired HSI Special Agent Claude Arnold, thank you for joining us.
6: Thank you.
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6: Hi, everybody. I'm Butch Thurman with a rodeo sports update. 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
7: The rodeo arena is where legends are made. 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
6: Barrel racer Carly Otero joins us today on the program, number two in the world standings this week. And Carly, welcome back. Pendleton Roundup's on the schedule, just 2 weeks away. Are you going to come run on this giant grass arena again?
8: So, I love Pendleton. Now, it's not, I get nervous. That's the most nervous place I ever run at, and it's just the simple fact, you know, the barrel racers, we do get to turn on the dirt, which is helpful, but that's a long run. You know, we're talking 28 seconds, which is double what we're used to running pretty much. And so it's preparation. I feel like you have to have the right horse for it. So I enter it and I pick the right horse for it, and I've done very well. I always make it back in the top 12. So I think it's a blessing, but it's definitely a rush. I think everybody should do it at least once. Because you either love it or you're scared to death of it.
9: Yeah. Well, it's fun, and it's become one of our most popular events. People love it.
8: Yes, it is. It's fun. And just the whole atmosphere. You know, we like to stay out there and hang out. It's kind of the end of the year, and we're not rushed. It's a fun time for sure.
6: Barrel racer Carly Otero. I'm Butch Thurman with a rodeo sports update.
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11: Military launching new retaliatory strikes on Iran as President Trump says the Islamic regime is playing out the inevitable.
12: According to CENTCOM, a variety of IRGC targets were hit, including air defense sites, radar systems, maritime assets, mine-laying capabilities, and communication sites. President Trump told Fox News overnight, if they do respond, they'll be hit much harder.
11: That's Fox's Trey Yang's Tropical Depression Edward slamming the Gulf Coast after making landfall along the Texas-Louisiana border. Warnings of flash flooding as the storm moves inland.
13: We have a flash flood emergency across Tyler and Hardin counties. That's just to the northwest of where I am standing. We have 10 to 20 inches of rain. This is a life-threatening situation. To complicate the scenario, 40 to 50% of Tyler and Hardin counties do not have power.
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0: is the Fox News Rundown. 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
1: Golfer Tiger Woods will be back in the Florida courtroom this morning. Court documents show Woods plans to change his not guilty plea in a DUI case stemming from a rollover crash back in March. Former Cowboys quarterback and CBS Sports NFL analyst Tony Romo can't drive for 6 months after pleading no contest in Wisconsin to charges he was driving while intoxicated. At the U.S. Open in New York, men's top seed Alexander Zverev rallying for a five-set victory over Lorenzo Sonego early this morning. The top seed on the men's side hasn't lost in the first round since 1990. On the women's side, former champ Coco Gauff, a winner in straight sets. That's your sports on the Fox News Rundown. I'm Frank Lanza.
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3: I don't think it's the greatest. I'm not going to lie. I've talked to you about my affinity for women, but is it really going to make anybody? See, here's the problem with the guy. The guy's too serious. The ad, if you wanted to add something funny to the end, people might have gone with it. But the guy was serious and threatening, and we don't like serious and threatening. We don't. That's the problem that I have with the driver. Now, I understand people are going to say, that's the problem you have, not the woman getting knocked out. Hey, look, slapstick comedy has been around forever. It has. I'm sorry, it has. Women hitting men, poking eyes, whatever. Okay, maybe it's not around now, but in my world, it's been around forever and ever and ever. For Outkicks, don't at me. I'm Dan Dockich, and this is Fox News Rundown.
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9: My son turned 1 year old, but I still have his ultrasound pictures up on the fridge. They were the first time I got to see his little hands, his feet, and even his eyes open wide and looking somehow right at me. He was 20 weeks along in that picture, already becoming the boy who now pulls himself up on that same refrigerator door. I thought of him as I watched Massachusetts Democrat Governor Maura Healey sign a law that strips protections from every baby at the exact same stage of pregnancy against late-term abortion. The state's new law, the Prioritizing Patient Access to Care Act, guts existing legislation that restricted abortion at 24 weeks and later to cases involving the mother's life, physical or mental health, or severe fetal diagnoses, and replaces those specific statutory conditions with a sweeping new standard stating that, quote, an abortion may be performed by a physician based upon the professional judgment of the physician. There's no gestational limit, no requirement that any particular maternal or fetal condition be present. Surrounded by cheering supporters at the signing, Healey insisted the new law is meant to protect women. Protect them from what exactly? Massachusetts women facing the truly horrific scenarios, pregnancies that turned fatal for mother or child, already had access to abortion under the state's prior law. This bill doesn't hand them a single protection they didn't already have. What it does do is remove the specific guardrails that governed abortions at such a late stage, namely, the requirement that a physician determine that the abortion was necessary to protect the mother's life, physical or mental health, or was warranted because of a lethal or extraordinarily grave fetal diagnosis. Under the new law, none of those circumstances have to be established in the statute. The legal standard is simply the physician's professional judgment. Babies at 24 weeks have a fully formed face, fingerprints, and a heartbeat that's been audible for months. Their lungs are still maturing, but their inner ears have developed enough to hear voices, and they respond to sound and touch. This is also around the point in pregnancy known as viability, the gestational age at which, with intensive NICU care, a baby born prematurely has a real chance of survival outside the womb. So what exactly separates the baby fighting for his life in the NICU from the baby electively aborted at the very same stage, other than whether someone wanted him? The truth at the center of the abortion debate, the one its advocates rarely reckon with, is that a person's life has worth in and of itself, independent of anyone else's readiness to receive it. My son had worth in meeting before I was ready for him, before I'd fully wrapped my mind around what it meant to be his mother. That worth was never mine to take away, and neither was his life. I'm Kayla McGee White, Fox News contributor.
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10: I'm Griffin Beach, and here's the latest news this morning from ElkhornMediaGroup.com. A large contingent of the public showed up to speak on homeless issues at last night's Pendleton City Council meeting. Before the council did approve an emergency declaration that now allows the neighbor-to-neighbor warming shelter on Court Street to stay open outside of the winter months. That emergency declaration was made because it allows the shelter to provide year-round service despite not meeting building codes to do so. Neighbor-to-neighbor will fund the new service with a grant from Capco. The emergency declaration must be approved every 90 days and is good for up to 1 year. The Anthony Lake Ski Resort is taking a $650,000 loan from the U.S. Department of Agriculture to construct a new rental and repair shop. The ski area is planning a new two-story building for those facilities. And speaking of winter, applications are now open for Walla Walla's Snow Berm Reduction Program. It makes sure the driveways stay cleared during snowplow operations for those residents who may not be able to get out and clear it themselves. If individuals want to apply, they must submit proof of residency and a state disability parking permit. Registration is available through the City of Walla Walla's website and is open through October 1st. Franklin County's confirmed its first human West Nile virus case and its first West Nile positive mosquito pool since 2021. The Franklin County Mosquito Control District is increasing their spraying measures, and residents are still urged to use repellent and drain standing water where mosquitoes like to congregate. And firefighters are continuing to make progress on the Hagen Fire, which is now at 50% containment, as the weather is looking favorable for this next week. Although officials now believe the fire is larger than its previously estimated 61,000 acres. More news on the My Columbia Basin Facebook.
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11: Welcome to the Line on Agriculture Report. This is Lori Boyer for the Western Ag Network. Year-round E15 sales have been a years-long legislative battle, and the House recently passed a standalone bill that would unlock year-round E15 and reduce regulatory barriers, giving consumers a more affordable option at the pump, according to the American Farm Bureau Federation. Managing Director of Advocacy and Political Affairs, Sadie Knight.
12: We were hoping for some more momentum in the Senate, and Majority Leader Thune has been a great partner in unlocking year-round E15. And so he was negotiating with his members who weren't necessarily on board with the notion of year-round E15, who have some small refiners in their state that they, of course, have to listen to and they have to take into consideration. But we think the Senate's in a really good spot with the text that they released. We're really supportive of getting E15 across the finish line, and it seems like a viable option.
11: Knight says that a conferencing session is planned, bringing together committees of jurisdiction and legislatures to work towards a final agreement. President Donald Trump says he wants to give farmers and ranchers more power to process and market their own meat in what he describes as an effort to challenge the dominance of the nation's largest beef packers. Trump said on Truth Social he is directing the preparation of legal documents that would give producers the right to process their own food. He criticized the concentration of the beef packing industry, saying four major companies have had too much control over the market.
13: Agriculture isn't optional, and the future of livestock production isn't something we can take for granted. 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
16: From the Western Ag Network, I'm Bob Larson with your Agribusiness Update. Well, USDA and the Department of Health and Human Services are launching new efforts to connect more American farmers with local schools while improving the nutritional quality of school meals. Ag Secretary Brooke Rollins and HHS Secretary Robert Kennedy Jr. announced the Harvest to Hallways initiative, which includes up to $70 million for school cafeteria infrastructure and equipment. The effort also expands opportunities for schools to purchase locally produced food. National farmers and rural residents describe struggling to obtain the basic services USDA is meant to offer due to skeletal staffing. For example, the New York Times reports the

0: 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That's why ranchers, livestock markets, individuals, and industry leaders are coming together through the Common Ground Coalition. 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One industry working together, a stronger future. 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
1: With today's agribusiness update, I'm Bob Larson from the Western Ag Network.
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3: Here's your Wild Horse Resort and Casino weather. This morning, temperatures around 60, breezy out there, and a chance you could get some rain this morning as well. In fact, there's a good chance of rain throughout the area all of today. Pendleton also going to have gusty winds today. Gusts up to 25 are possible. High in Pendleton this afternoon of 74. Hermiston also going to be windy today and a high of 77. Walla Walla will have lighter winds also with a high of 77. Get weather anytime at ElkhornMediaGroup.com.
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0: 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It's Brian Kilmeade.
1: All right. Hi, everybody. Brian Kilmeade coming your way. It's going to be a big hour. Brian Still is going to be with us. Style is going to be with us, too. He's chairman of the Committee on House Administration. He's also pursuing the condemning of socialism that they voted on yesterday. Also doing investigations on foreign donations to things like Act Blue. They are taking the fifth as soon as they start getting closer and closer to finding out if other countries are financing political organizations, which, by the way, is a no-no. Standing by is Chairman Jason Smith. He's chairman of Ways and Means, one of the most important positions in all of Washington. So before we get to them, let's get to the big three.
2: Number three.
3: The most important piece, Governor, of the bill that you signed, which is law today, is that local governments will make the zoning and permitting decisions about a data center. We will leave that in the hands of local government.
1: Data center debate. The president doubles down while others walk cautiously. Why we have to rally to support it and help people understand why we need them.
2: Number two.
4: These targeted individuals, it was over 2,100 individuals. These targeted individuals were arrested and put into the state penitentiary, and they were released. They're not supposed to be in the country to begin with. They were illegal. They had no status.
1: That's what people seem to forget. DHS Secretary Mark Wayne Mullen rounding them up. Operation Rotten Apple, scooping up 2,200 illegals in New York. Most criminals, but all don't belong here, who have overstayed their visas, and they got no help from the local cops.
2: Number one.
5: Mr. Secretary, where do you think we're at with this Iran confrontation 6 months in?
6: Iran has continued to fire on commercial shipping in the Straits. They're losing control of the Straits. They've lost control of the Straits. The Straits will remain open, and they will not be under Iranian control. And that's what you're seeing the president carrying out right now.
1: And that is the Secretary of State talking exclusively to us. Iran pounded again, and the economic strangulation begins to choke out this evil regime. The next few weeks, or dare I say, the next few months, are going to be key. Look for Iran to strike back as the death rattle gets louder. And that's where I like to start. Chairman Smith, I know you look at the budget, and we're spending a lot of money. Is this worth it in your view?
7: Is the Iran war worth it?
1: Yep.
7: Is that, well, let me just say, Iran not having a nuclear war.

0: often is worth it, because it's kind of important that U.S. citizens are actually alive. Whenever you have someone as unstable as the Iranians, for them to possibly have a nuclear weapon, that would be dangerous to every one of the 350 million Americans that we have. So from the security perspective, it's absolutely worth it. Are the American people, do we want this over with promptly? Absolutely. When I traveled all over my district last month, that's what I heard. You know, we support the president, we understand what he's doing, but let's get this resolved.
1: So I talked to the Secretary of Treasury, Scott Bessent, this morning. He's pretty happy with where our economy's at right now. And at the G20 summit, he felt the rest of the world felt the same way. Many people are concerned about the bonds. What can you tell us about bonds in America today?
0: You know, I would agree with Secretary Bessent in regards to the economy of the United States. The certainty that we provided with the One Big Beautiful Bill, the Working Families Tax Cuts, has allowed more manufacturing to come into the United States, for people to invest in the American worker and the American product, which has led to a very strong economy. But without a doubt, the two things that I have said, Brian, all along that keep me up as a member of Congress is, one, the threat of China, and two, our debt. And our debt is a serious thing when you see that we just recently crossed over $40 trillion. And when you look at that, like, we have to get serious, both Republicans and Democrats, that, like, this is a national security threat because of our debt. And so it all plays hand in glove together. But hopefully people will come together and figure that out.
1: Well, I hear that you guys think we're going to grow out of it. We did make set up the revenue that we're bringing into the country 7%. But it's hard to control a debt with the interest rates this high, and which were, well, and a deficit that was this big.
0: You have to do both. I totally agree, Brian. You have to continue to grow the economy, but you also have to freeze and cut spending. You work with both of those hand in glove, and that Titanic of a ship will start to turn.
1: So let's talk about oil and gas, and what the Venezuelan oil deal will actually do for America. When do you see that making an impact, and do you like the deal as you know it?
0: You know, I'm not an oil expert, but I'll tell you, I've spoken to the president about this. I am excited of the partnership that we have with Venezuela, and allowing us to be less reliant on Middle Eastern oil, for one. And so they're right in our backyard. They're a few hours from our homeland, and I feel like that it's going to be very beneficial. Get it to our refineries. Help us lower the cost of gasoline and diesel for Americans. And then you talk about economy thriving. If the gas prices and the diesel prices go down, you will see gangbusters.
1: So I want you to also bring you to the job numbers. Just came in for August. We added 38,000 jobs. What were you expecting? I think, what were you expecting? And what do you think about that number?
0: You know, that was kind of what everyone was expecting. Unemployment is fairly low, and so it's all part of the process. Of course, we need more people working still, always. But I think that disturbs me the most is the interest rates. I think the interest rates are still high, Brian, and I look for the Fed to eventually lower those interest rates. The American people need it.
1: They're not going to do it unless they see inflation heading in the right direction. When will that happen?
0: They had no hesitation to raise it whenever inflation was going up, but they have had hesitation to lower the interest rate since inflation's gone down. Remember, inflation's about 3.4%. Under Biden, it was 9.1, and that was just like 3 years ago, 4 years ago. But they have not lowered the interest rates 2/3. Like what inflation has gone down since the prior administration.
1: All right, so let's talk about the midterms. They say there's 19 seats in play. Most sides agree. We also know the redistricting that put you in play, and the rise of socialism has gives some the sense that you guys can buck history and maybe hold on to both chambers. First off, what's it going to take to hold the House? You certainly have the money.
0: You know, Brian, I traveled helping a lot of our a lot of my colleagues and candidates last month. I think I went to 11 congressional districts in 7 different states. And I'll tell you, for people to say that just because it's a midterm election, the party that's in power is going to lose, they don't know the terrain on the field. If you look at the terrain, there's really only 18 to 19 seats that you're talking about that are toss-ups. And those are the seats that I was in. And I like our candidates. Their candidates, on the other hand, are the extremes of the extremes. And I mean, you
1: not all of them. Like you have like a Tom Suozzi here who says, I'm not a socialist, but you have only what, 8 yesterday voted not to condemn socialism? Everybody else just said, go ahead.
0: That's the Democrat Party. Like yesterday, only 8 Democrats would say, no, we're not supportive of socialism. And that's the current House Democrats. Imagine all the ones that's been coming in that basically will stand up and say, I use the American flag as a napkin, or I believe that 9/11 was the fault of Americans. These are the people that the Democrats are electing to lead their party who want to control the policy for all Americans. And I'll tell you, American people is not going to stand for those kind of policies.
1: So one of the best things you could do for our country, and it's not the sexiest thing, but certainly the most important, is get us independent of China when it comes to rare earth. We know China held that back and it got us our attention about a year ago. I know the president said all hands on deck to start acquiring it, mining it, refining it. Where are we at with this, Congressman Jason Smith?
0: You know, that is exactly right. America has ignored a dangerous problem for too long, our dependence on communist China for our critical minerals, our military and national security to depend on. And so today in the Ways and Means Committee, we're having a hearing on critical minerals, rare earths, and the supply chains, because 90% of the critical minerals are processed and controlled by China. That is alarming. That is why last week I was in Central Asia. I went to Uzbekistan, Kazakhstan, and Mongolia and met with their presidents to talk about how can we continue to open up the supply chains. They are rich in critical minerals and rare earths. However, they're wedged between Russia and China, not a good place to be. But we can help. We can help increase our supply chains, not being reliant on communist China. And that will only allow us to grow, whether it's our magnets, our batteries, our semiconductors, critical minerals, or rare earths. We have to be self-sufficient, either with us or our allies.
1: So data centers, I think they're absolutely necessary. I don't think people understand how it's directly related to the phone they're holding, to the game, to the console they're playing video games with, or to the cloud. Cloud or AI, whatever you might be using, people say, I just don't want data centers in my backyard. Here is Leader Hakeem Jeffries, Cut 27.
2: The Republicans, it should come as no surprise, are pro-data center. Without any restraints in their one big ugly bill, every single House Republican but one or two voted to unleash data centers on the American people in an unfettered fashion.
1: So tell me about your stand, Jason Smith, on data centers and what the Republicans stand for. Are you for no restrictions, no restraints?
0: Well, Brian, first I'll say Hakeem Jeffries has a hard time finding the truth when he's speaking, as you can see with that statement. There was nothing in here that opened the free spirit of the Big Beautiful Bill. I wrote the Big Beautiful Bill. So that's just his political rhetoric because he's desperate to try to win elections. But in regards to data centers, what I am concerned with is the investigations that I have been doing on non-for-profits and 501c3s and C4s, where we have tracked hundreds of millions of Chinese dollars that are coming into our non-for-profits. And those non-for-profits are the one that's organizing protest to data centers going into communities.
1: It's working.
0: It is absolutely working. And I'll tell you, people should be concerned because there's issues with data centers that everyone has to address. Utilities, make sure that it's not going to affect people's utility rates, water supplies, all these things. But those can be addressed, and they have to be addressed for every community. However, they want to win the AI war. The Chinese want to win the AI war. And if they can slow us down in America, they will control all Americans' data. And I don't think that that's what the American people want. We have to hold the data centers and the big AI companies accountable so that they do not take advantage of our communities. But we have to beat China. We have to beat China.
1: I hear you. Here's what Kimberly Strassel said that people should understand when it comes to the for the Wall Street Journal when it comes to building them. Cut 31.
3: But they're also not talking about the jobs they create, both downstream in terms of the supplies that go into the building of these, the actual construction of them themselves, the skilled jobs to actually run them when they come on, and also the enormous tax revenue that they are generating in places where they are located. If you look at Loudoun County, by some estimates, data centers take up about 3% of the land and provide about 40% of the local revenue. Taxes would be about $5,800 more a person without these data centers. So this is something they need to do a better job of explaining to the public, as do politicians.
1: Yeah, I mean, that's what's got to be explained to the public. It's data centers aren't for oligarchs. They aren't for They aren't for Tim Cook. They're for us.
0: It's exactly right, Brian. She hit it dead on. You look at Loudoun County, Virginia, not too from Washington, D.C., they have more data centers than anywhere else in the country. They have the wealthiest school district in the country, and it's because of data centers. Their government is ran by a bunch of liberals, Brian. But guess what? Last year, they had to do a property tax rebatement for everyone because they had more money than the liberals could spend because of the data centers. When the president this week talked about data centers going into poor communities, what he was referring to is the benefits of the property taxes. These hospitals, these rural hospitals that are struggling, this would help provide a tax base to help fund their hospitals. It's the same thing with the rural school districts or the rural fire districts. This could be helpful from a property tax revenue by these building there, but they need to follow simple guidelines and not be taken away from the grid from those locals. And the communities need to decide for themselves if that's what they want or if that's what they don't want.
1: Right. I think politically only 30% approve of data centers. A lot of them don't understand what they do, and a lot of being manipulated by China. And lastly, you're doing some work. Not only are you going to the far reaches of the Far East, you're also looking at Africa. You have an African Growth and Opportunity Act. What would that do?
0: You know, we actually sent it to the president's desk yesterday. Very excited about it. This is extending the trade preferences for sub-Saharan African countries. Like we were talking about earlier about rare earths and critical minerals, Africa is rich in rare earths and critical minerals. However, the Chinese has been trying to go there and take from these very poor African nations. This creates trade preferences for the United States and these sub-Saharan African countries to work together and for us to benefit from their rare earths and critical supply chains.
1: You're right. You have influence there because we're not looking to rape the land and take advantage of developing countries. We're looking to help grow them, be partners, and that's what the Belt and Road program was doing. We could be, just by using Americans' values and ethics, we could be a legitimate alternative. I hope people are doing that. Appreciate what you're doing, Chairman Smith.
0: Appreciate you, Brian. Thank you.
1: Back in a moment.
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11: This is Tim Hamrich of the Ag Information Network with your Farm of the Future report. Autonomous equipment is making major strides toward labor savings for farmers and new efficiencies. But a big change or investment does come with inherent risk. Before making a major investment, says Bonsai Robotics CEO Tyler Nyday, growers should seriously consider whether their operation is properly set up for the technology.
12: You got to think, right? A farmer gets, what, 40, 50 chances in their lifetime to perfect their crop. If you take one big swing or one big bet on a new expensive implement, or imagine you buy a $1.2 million combine that doesn't work, it could ruin the farm, right? And unfortunately, specifically in California, there has been quite a few autonomous solutions that have been deployed that have not delivered to what they're promised. I think the key piece to successfully deploying autonomy on these farms is that, A, is the farm set up for it, and does it actually make sense from an ROI perspective, right? Is it big enough ultimately to go run these 24/7 and not have to cross public roads? But the other big thing is just the want from the people who are going to run it. Do they want it? Because if they want it and are interested in it, they're going to find a way to make it work, especially in the early days. Whereas if they're opposed to it, there could be challenges there. Making sure it's coming from the bottom up and not top down to make it successful, even if it's a perfect product.
11: Again, that's Tyler Nyday with Bonsai Robotics.
13: Ranchers are the primary managers and environmental stewards of more than 250 million acres of federal land across the West. 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I'm Robbie LaValle of the National Public Lands Council, and I invite you to join PLC in Colorado this September for our 58th annual meeting. 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
1: Nothing that anyone is providing Iran is in any way impeding our ability to act as necessary to protect the United States. That said, it is clear that in the case of what Iran is doing, we are not necessarily fully aligned with the Russian position on it. But Russia's got, you know, and Putin's got his own set of problems that I think take up the majority of his time and focus, which is, you know, the war in with Ukraine and frankly, the impacts that these Ukrainian strikes are having on the Russian economy in combination with sanctions.
2: Yeah, that is the Secretary of State National Security Advisor Marco Rubio gave his exclusive interview. I taped it last night. We're going to be airing it next hour. Hopefully you'll be able to hear the whole thing or catch it on YouTube a little bit later. And that was him talking about Russia, who came out yesterday and said, Vladimir Putin directly, basically to Iran, anything you need, I'm here to help you, supply you. We really admire the way you've been able to withstand the barrage from America. Now you take Iran and you compare Ukraine. The Russians invade Ukraine. The defensive help that we're giving Ukraine has allowed them to hold off, because they're great fighters too, hold off the Russians. Now, in the Iran situation, they're building a nuclear weapon. They're financing terror organizations, fomenting after our ally for months, fomenting unrest in the entire region, killed thousands of our people. And then we finally just take action on that program, and the Russians are helping to sustain that country. Behind the scenes, I hope the president's giving a stern message, whether through his CIA director or through his Secretary of War or through his Secretary of State. But on the surface, it seems like we're just passing it off as just part of the thing that they do. I'm not okay with that. When we come back, Brian Stiles is going to be with us, chairman of Committee on House Administration. He's also doing some great work in investigating foreign donations into these super PACs, like, for example, Act Blue, which supports democratic causes. Are other countries supporting other parties? You think that's okay? I don't think it is okay. Meanwhile, I also had a one-on-one with Scott Bessent from the G20 in North Carolina. I'll be playing some of that when we come back. You are listening to The Brian Kilmeade Show. Don't move.
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6: News. I'm Therese Crowley. Tiger Woods, in a blue suit and tie, takes a plea deal on his DUI rollover in Florida, gets a 5-year suspended license and fines. The Lindsey Clancy murder trial facing a possible hung jury or mistrial motion. Back for day 5 after telling the judge Tuesday they were deadlocked. He sent them back in. Now a photographer arrested outside the court trying to take pictures of the jury, which the judge won't tolerate.
7: When the judge decides the jury has done a due and thorough deliberation, he could give them a final formal instruction called the Tui Rodriguez charge. If he does that, the jury goes back to deliberate again, but if it still comes back deadlocked, the judge cannot force more deliberation at that point. The only way it can continue.
6: Fox's Nate Foy. And a Utah judge rules the death penalty trial of Charlie Kirk alleged assassin Tyler Robinson can go forward. America's listening to Fox News.
8: I'm Griffin Beach, and here's the latest news this morning from ElkhornMediaGroup.com. A large contingent of the public showed up to speak on homeless issues at last night's Pendleton City Council meeting. Before the council did approve an emergency declaration that now allows the neighbor-to-neighbor warming shelter on Court Street to stay open outside of the winter months. That emergency declaration was made because it allows the shelter to provide year-round service despite not meeting building codes to do so. Neighbor-to-neighbor will fund the new service with a grant from Capco. The emergency declaration must be approved every 90 days and is good for up to 1 year. The Anthony Lake Ski Resort is taking a $650,000 loan from the U.S. Department of Agriculture to construct a new rental and repair shop. The ski area is planning a new two-story building for those facilities. And speaking of winter, applications are now open for Walla Walla's Snow Berm Reduction Program. It makes sure the driveways stay cleared during snowplow operations for those residents who may not be able to get out and clear it themselves. If individuals want to apply, they must submit proof of residency and a state disability parking permit. Registration is available through the City of Walla Walla's website and is open through October 1st. Franklin County's confirmed its first human West Nile virus case and its first West Nile positive mosquito pool since 2021. The Franklin County Mosquito Control District is increasing their spraying measures, and residents are still urged to use repellent and drain standing water where mosquitoes like to congregate. And firefighters are continuing to make progress on the Hagen Fire, which is now at 50% containment, as the weather is looking favorable for this next week. Although officials now believe the fire is larger than its previously estimated 61,000 acres. More news on the My Columbia Basin Facebook.
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8: Here's your Wild Horse Resort and Casino weather. This morning, temperatures around 60, breezy out there, and a chance you could get some rain this morning as well. In fact, there's a good chance of rain throughout the area all of today. Pendleton also going to have gusty winds today. Gusts up to 25 are possible. High in Pendleton this afternoon of 74. Hermiston also going to be windy today and a high of 77. Walla Walla will have lighter winds also with a high of 77. Get weather anytime at ElkhornMediaGroup.com.
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1: All right, we are back covering a couple of things. Tiger Woods this morning got away with, he had to stand trial and he wanted to change his plea from not guilty to guilty for DUI to a degree. But he never really admitted to it, never submitted to a test. I get that. That's the key, is don't submit to a test, I guess, because they now he has his 5 years. He can't drive. There's been multiple offenses for him. And he got a small fine. And he's out on probation, and he's ready to go. The prosecutor's speaking right now, not happy with that sentence. Maybe Tiger's going to be back in the golf course, and maybe not. I'm not sure, but it's unbelievable. If you told me at 22 that this is where this guy would be at 55, I would say no way. But he's had multiple problems. The other thing we're finding, too, kind of fun thing, SpaceX is going to be flying into the sky today. We're also waiting to see on the Clancy trial. The jury seems to be deadlocked. We'll find out today if they're going to be just a hung jury. With us right now is Congressman Brian Stile. He's the chairman on the committee on the House administration. And yesterday, the House is back in action, Congressman. And what were you able to do and put the Democrats on the record for?
2: Well, we had a resolution to denounce socialism. Should be pretty simple. The whole body should vote against it. But what do we see? Democrats lining up to defend socialism. And it sets up the contrast that all Americans are going to have an opportunity to vote on in less than 9 weeks. Do you want to head down the path towards communism, towards the crazy, or do you want common sense conservatism of the Republicans? And almost every single Democrat stood and supported socialism on the House floor yesterday. It was unbelievable.
1: All except what? Eight?
2: Yeah, eight Democrats voted for it, obviously scared of their election coming up. But what you really see is Democrats are petrified of the radicalized base of the Democratic Party. This is not your grandfather's Democratic Party anymore. This has been a party that's been hijacked by activists, by radical Democrats, and by socialists. And they are standing by the platform of the Democratic Socialists of America. We highlighted that platform, we denounced it, and almost all Democrats did not denounce it because they are petrified of the base, and many of them believe in the socialist ideals that the Democratic Socialists of America stand for.
1: Is it because some of them use as an excuse that you had a provision there for the Save America Act?
2: Yeah, they can come up with what any excuse they want, but we just highlighted what the election law provisions were in the Democratic Socialists of America's platform. They want to end the popular election of the president. They want the president elected by Congress. They want to end the Senate. So they want the House of Representatives as a single body to elect the president of the United States. They want to remove that power from the people. They want non-citizens to vote. It's right there in their plan. We read the plan. They want non-citizens to be able to vote, millions and millions of non-citizens. They want to grant amnesty to everyone in the United States of America, regardless of legal status. That means every illegal alien in the United States, if they had their way, would be a United States citizen, and then, of course, eligible to vote. And so you know exactly what they're trying to do. They're trying to concentrate power on the Democratic side so that they can drive this country towards a socialist agenda.
1: So you have Kathy Castor voted to condemn socialism, Henry Cuellar, Don Davis, Jared Golden, who's going to be retiring, Vicente Gonzalez of Texas wants to win over those moderate or Republicans in his state, in his district. You got Perez of Washington, Darren Soto of Florida, Gabe Vasquez in New Mexico. I was surprised not to see Tom Suozzi not on that.
2: Well, it shows you how petrified many of these individuals are about their base. So you think about New York Republicans, you think about New York Democrats, you think about California Democrats. What we've seen is time and again, unless you show yourself as an absolute radical, the base of the Democratic Party will primary you and remove you. That's happened time again. That happened and played out in the Democratic primary for mayor of New York City. It almost played out in the governor's race in my home state of Wisconsin, where the Democratic Socialist candidate who wanted to abolish everything, including Thanksgiving, barely lost the primary. And so Democrats around the country know that they have to, in effect, kowtow to what is being put forward by the Democratic Socialists of America for fear of losing a primary. And I think we are watching the Democratic Party become radicalized before our eyes.
1: Here's the announcement. Cut 34.
3: On this vote, the yeas are 220, the nays are 192, with two voting present. The resolution is adopted. Without objection, motion to reconsider is laid on the table.
1: So that's the way it was. The guy who did not agree with it on the Democratic side, John Fetterman, cut 33.
4: The DSA, they're deeply anti-American. They're deeply anti-capitalism. They're deeply anti the American way of life. But when you look at the kind of individuals that are actually in the DSA, you know, they're living in a house that their dad bought it for $1.5 million and they're refurbishing it for another million or more. They want to impoverish middle-class whites and, you know, seize all the production. So absolutely, you know, I would think every single Democrat should condemn the DSA. This is not like a Big Tent situation. This, they should have their own entire party and run alone as the kinds of communist and socialist and anti-American party that they are.
1: So, I mean, that sounds like something you would say.
2: Yeah, I mean, he almost says it better than I can. He understands exactly what's taking place in the Democratic Party because he has the front row seat. The Democrats continue to refuse to stand up to the radical leftists that are in their party. And he's exactly right as to who these individuals are. Time and again, the individuals who are calling for this are individuals that are well off. They want equal results, but they don't want to tell you that everybody will become equally poor. But shockingly, the people that don't are the politicians that drive forward these agendas. Those are the individuals living in million-dollar homes that are actually able to avoid the repercussions of the terrible policies that Democrats want to put forward on all Americans. John Fetterman right there was able to call it out. Sadly, the overwhelming majority of Democrats in the United States House of Representatives don't have that level of courage, or they fully believe exactly what these Democrat socialists are putting forward.
1: Dalarizzi are about to work with Avila Chevalier, reacted, mad that these eight Democrats did not vote, that voted with Republicans to condemn socialism. They say Democrats love talking about a big tent, but then they vote in line with Republicans, hell-bent on destroying our democracy. Democracy. Here's the truth. A big tent doesn't pay your rent, lower your grocery bill, or take on corporations bleeding our country dry. She goes on. So do you understand that mindset? So she is a socialist, a proud socialist, thinks the Democratic thing to do would be to support socialism.
2: Well, of course the socialists believe that you should support socialism. That's why they're running. And the Democratic socialists are being elected and getting through and across the line. And so what we're seeing is time and again, the radicalization of the Democratic primary base is moving individuals into power who truly are socialists. The number of people that have a mindset like John Fetterman that are willing to stand up and actually explain to people how dangerous socialism is few and far between in the Democratic Party. Again, this isn't your grandfather's Democratic Party. This has been hijacked by activists and radicals and Democratic socialists. They're driving forward their agenda. They're gaining power. And of course, if you're a socialist, you would expect everyone to fall in line and no one to push back. That's ultimately their goal. It's a power play by the radical left.
1: December 11th, now government's going to be funded. So if people are going to shut down the government in order to affect the election, that's not going to happen. That's what you voted on yesterday and that passed. So what else can you guys accomplish?
2: Well, from a House perspective, we often look and are frustrated that the United States Senate cannot move faster. There's a number of bills that have been stalled in the United States Senate that we would love to get done. Save America Act, election integrity is at the top of the list. We also have areas in digital assets, for example, where we could move through the Clarity Act in the United States Senate. So a lot of the frustration on the House side is that we do not have enough conservative Republican senators in the United States Senate to take advantage of the fact that we control the House, the Senate, and the White House to drive forward and get through our agenda before the election. Hopefully the Senate comes back from their recess and hits the gas pedal, not the brake, on getting a lot of these key pieces of legislation done, because then we're in a position to get them all the way across the line, signed by the president and into law.
1: Yeah, I guess when you're talking about getting some type of crypto rules?
2: Yeah, so the Clarity Act is the broad market structure legislation inside digital assets, inside crypto, that provides two things. One, it says here in the United States of America, we want you to innovate and develop because we want to be in a position to outcompete the rest of the globe, in particular China. At the same time, it provides really important consumer protections for individuals so that they're not injured by bad actors. It's a great piece of legislation. It's in stark contrast to how the Biden administration ran this through Gary Gensler and enforcement actions and actually taking people to court, with the end result being that innovation and development was pushed outside the United States into foreign countries under different value systems than we have. This is our opportunity to reclaim dominance in the tech era to make sure that innovation and development is occurring in the United States. The House passed this over a year ago. It's been languishing in the Senate. There's a Senate vote in 2 weeks on this to begin the debate. We're all looking at that to say, can the Senate get this done? Because it's such an important piece of legislation to maintain American economic dominance.
1: So I want to talk about, before you go, what we're talking about with Iran. And it looks as though we're going the economic route rather than the kinetic route, although there was some strict bombing yesterday. They tried to hit our bases back, thankfully ineffective. So Scott Bessent is all in on trying to strangle them basically before they could even strike again. It's maybe stop the archer too before they, rather than just stop the arrow. But here's Scott Bessent as what he thinks he's already done and what he's about to do. Cuts seven.
5: We are saying after 47 years, this terrible game that they've been playing with the Iranian people, terrorizing the Gulf and attacking American citizens, attacking the world, that the Iranian regime is over as they know it. And they are either going to have to come to the table and be ready to negotiate that they cannot have a nuclear weapon, that they have to give up their highly enriched uranium, that they have to stop with their terrorist proxies, that they have to stop terrorizing their neighbors, or this will continue.
1: Well, there's no way I want them to come to the table because the table is not worth it. Whatever we're going to do, they have to be forced to do. And whether it's money or anything else, I cannot imagine us going to the table and walking away with an agreement that we, number one, would be effective, and number two, that would be backed up and honored on their part, not ours.
2: And the goal is to reach an enforceable peace agreement with Iran where they don't have a nuclear weapon and they're no longer state sponsor of terrorism. The Iranian regime not only is horrible to their people, they're incredibly difficult to negotiate with, and they only understand strength. We've removed much of the military capability of Iran, and now locking down the economic corridors where the regime receives, in particular, foreign funds to be able to fund their terrorism, to be able to fund their military operations is going to be essential. We need to lock this down, force the regime to come to the table, and only with force and strength will the Iranian regime capitulate and actually give up their nuclear ambition and stop funding terrorism around the globe.
1: What people don't figure in all the scenarios is actually winning. And if we can see the Iranian people rise up, take their country back, that's called a win. Chairman Style, thanks so much. Appreciate you joining us today.
2: Thanks for having me on.
1: You got it. 1-866-408-7669. You can write me at briankilmeade.com. Just a quick reminder, my book, Uniting the States, is coming out, The Six Crucial Moments That Forged the American Miracle. If you go to my website, you can order it, pre-order it. I can sign it for you, or you just go to where you get it, pre-order it, out October 13th. I think you're going to love it on year 250. It just talks about the moments that made us. It could have broken us, but we came out stronger and bigger, and now we know no one's better. Back in a moment.
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1: Anyone who has a record has vulnerabilities that a person without a record like Graham Plattner does not have.
2: But you've been in a lot of campaigns, Senator. You worked as a staffer on the Hill. If you were offered the chance to run against somebody who had a Nazi tattoo and a paper trail of sexual assault accusations versus a conventional politician who voted to increase utility rates.
1: Well, I would suggest that they have different strengths and different weaknesses. And that Troy has changed his position on a whole lot of issues. And, you know, he started out as a very conservative Republican. Now he's essentially a Democratic socialist.
3: Nobody knows more about Maine than Senator Susan Collins, the last Republican senator in the Northeast. It's unbelievable. So it's pathetic. But she's got to stay in the middle, cannot trumpet Trump. And she disagrees with him a lot. Not trumpet Trump, and she has to make sure she's trailing by two or three, but usually does, that Troy Jackson doesn't become the next senator from Maine. Now, the trade deal collapsing with Canada is not helpful, but it's not going to be that detrimental. Jonathan Martin, one of these political experts, weighed in on Collins' chances now. Cut 42.
4: And the next thing that she said there was, I don't talk about the fact that his two children are from his second cousin. She knows what she's doing, and she also recognizes the Plattner was going to be the easier opponent for her to run against. And the second he dropped out, this thing got harder. Where this has really got more challenging, guys, for Senator Collins is the Canadian trade war. Can't underestimate the relationship of Maine to Canada economically, culturally, politically, and she has intervened with Jameson Greer, the USTR, to try to mitigate this. But again, only so much you can do when President Trump is out there renaming Lake Ontario. And you know, she has defied gravity, Caddy, for so many elections. She's the last senator in either party in this country that is sitting in a state that the other party has won in the previous three presidential races. She is a unicorn politically. And the question is, can she do it one more time in the face of a tough national environment and a difficult environment in her home state, exacerbated by the president of the United States of her own party, by starting a trade war with Canada?
3: So there you go. And that was Jonathan Martin. Thinks that he's got a shot, but they always feel like she's trailing and she ends up winning. I think this time it's going to be hard, but the fact is she's not running against a quality candidate. This guy's a mess. If he was strong, he would have been the Democratic nominee for governor. He failed out of that. Then he was supporting Plattner. He was the last one standing. When Plattner said, okay, I won't run, reluctantly, he stepped up. So he's a fall guy and a fall back guy this entire time. So go ahead, give your best shot. I look at New Hampshire, that's a sleeper to flip to John Sununu, no question. I look at Michigan, I think it's Rogers to lose. I'll say Ed's a joke, but he's not. I'm saying he's formidable in terms of a base, but he should not be the nominee, and I think that Rogers got all the experience, should win that one. So those are two areas to flip. Now for Collins, it's got to be a hold. Shauna Thomas weighed in. And she was on a different network and talking about how she kind of defies parties when it comes to Maine. And I'm talking about Collins, Cut 43.
5: I think the big thing that we keep running into when we talk to people in Maine, and you've probably seen this as well, is, you know, we had one reporter go talk to people who own logging companies in the last week. They're worried. They're scared because of the export and the imports between Canada and Maine. They're basically brothers, cousins, however you want to put it. But they're not super political people, but when asked about Susan Collins, what they say is, well, you know what, she's shown up for our family. She's shown up for helping my mom get cancer treatments. I'm being a little facetious here, but these are the kind of stories we hear over and over again, and that they see that when she does buck her party or when she does release a statement about Canadian trade and she tries to work with the U.S. trade representative and she tries to do something and she says something, even if it's a strongly worded letter, the joke that we all like to make, they see that as them supporting her and her supporting them. There's a very personal relationship with Susan Collins in that state because she's been a senator for so long.
3: Right, and I hear that, and that's 100% true. That's what they said about the senator from Georgia, too. So we'll see what happens. Maine's got to be a key. We'll talk a lot about it. Getting a Canadian deal would certainly help, but that's really up to Canada.
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10: Here's your Wild Horse Resort and Casino weather. This morning, temperatures around 60, breezy out there, and a chance you could get some rain this morning as well. In fact, there's a good chance of rain throughout the area all of today. Pendleton also going to have gusty winds today. Gusts up to 25 are possible. High in Pendleton this afternoon of 74. Hermiston also going to be windy today and a high of 77. Walla Walla will have lighter winds also with a high of 77. Get weather anytime at elkhornmediagroup.com.
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13: He talked to each juror one by one. I'm Dave Anthony, Fox News. And then at Lindsey Clancy's murder trial, Judge William Sullivan just told the jury,
14: "Thank you so much for following those instructions as we've gone through this. I'm going to ask you to go and resume your deliberations at this time."
13: It's day five for that. The jury's already told the judge they're deadlocked, considering murder or manslaughter or Clancy's insanity defense in the killing of her three children 3 years ago. Tiger Woods was in court this morning in Florida, changing his plea in a DUI case dating back to a March car crash.
15: The state amended the DUI charge to willful, wanton, reckless driving. Now, Woods pled guilty, which comes with a $1,000 bond and a five-year driver's license suspension. Woods also pled guilty to the second count, refusing to submit a urine test, which comes with a $500 fine. Now, at the time of the crash, Woods failed multiple field sobriety tests and had two hydrocodone pills in his pocket. Woods also pled guilty to the careless driving citation.
13: And Fox's Dana Marie McNichol outside the court in Stuart, Florida. Will President Trump attack Iran again? He warned of that if Iran targeted U.S. forces again following yesterday's round of American strikes. Well, Iran did, though most of the drones and missiles fired into Bahrain, Jordan, Kuwait, and the UAE were shot down. Treasury Secretary Scott Bessent tells Fox they'll also ramp up economic sanctions.
16: "We all want this conflict to end, and the fastest way for the conflict to end is for no one to provide any support to this regime. We are going to sever every tie that they have from the outside world."
13: Tropical Storm Edward has weakened to a depression, moving deeper into Texas the day after coming ashore near the Louisiana line.
17: But the threat is not over. Today is day two of Edward, and inland flooding is taking the headlines. We've had well over a foot of rain, and flash flood emergencies were triggered before the sun even came up.
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10: I'm Griffin Beach, and here's the latest news this morning from ElkhornMediaGroup.com. A large contingent of the public showed up to speak on homeless issues at last night's Pendleton City Council meeting. Before the council did approve an emergency declaration that now allows the neighbor-to-neighbor warming shelter on Court Street to stay open outside of the winter months. That emergency declaration was made because it allows the shelter to provide year-round service despite not meeting building codes to do so. Neighbor-to-neighbor will fund the new service with a grant from Capco. The emergency declaration must be approved every 90 days and is good for up to 1 year. The Anthony Lake Ski Resort is taking a 600

0: human West Nile virus case and its first West Nile positive mosquito pool since 2021. The Franklin County Mosquito Control District is increasing their spraying measures, and residents are still urged to use repellent and drain standing water where mosquitoes like to congregate. And firefighters are continuing to make progress on the Hagen Fire, which is now at 50% containment, as the weather is looking favorable for this next week, although officials now believe the fire is larger than its previously estimated 61,000 acres. More news on the My Columbia Basin Facebook.
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4: From high atop Fox News headquarters in New York City, the most approachable radio host in America. 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
5: Hi, everyone. So glad you're there from 48th and 6th in Midtown Manhattan. Heard around the country, around the world. Yesterday, I had a chance to speak yesterday afternoon to Secretary of State Marco Rubio. I was his first interview after getting the job. Haven't talked to him on the record, on television, or on radio since. Well, that changed yesterday. Here's the National Security Advisor and 72nd Secretary of State. I'm going to play this throughout the hour. And here is how we began.
6: All right, Mr. Secretary, Marco Rubio, thanks so much for joining us, and National Security Advisor. I understand the Iranians are on the recipient of American attacks. In fact, the president put on Truth Social, and I'll read some of it. The U.S., as we speak, is striking Iran near the strait. The strikes are large and powerful, and the retaliation for Iran's failed attempt at adding sea mines to the strait, which currently has no mines, and the Iranians shooting 8 missiles that's all unsuccessfully knocked down. If the failed nation of Iran retaliates for the very justified attack, they'll be hit again as much harder at a higher level. Mr. Secretary, where do you think we're at with this Iran confrontation 6 months in?
7: Well, first of all, I remind everybody that at the end, the core and central issue here is the following. Iran will never be allowed to possess a nuclear weapon, certainly not as long as President Trump is in office. So that's first and foremost. With regard to the Strait of Hormuz, while our primary vehicle by which we are preventing them from getting a nuclear weapon and inflicting a price and a cost on them is economic, we always reserve the right to defend the interests and our interests in the region. Iran has continued to fire on shipping, continued to fire on commercial shipping in the straits. They're losing control of the straits. They've lost control of the straits. Their mines were, they put a bunch of mines in there. We were able to successfully destroy those mines, and so the shipping lanes are now even broader. But they keep shooting at things, and they keep shooting at ships. So we will continue to target those things that pose an imminent threat to our forces and to global shipping in the straits. The straits will remain open, and they will not be under Iranian control. And that's what you're seeing the president carrying out right now.
6: Understood. And also, from their perspective, I understand they speak from many different areas. The IRGC is a spokesperson, the parliament is a spokesperson, and they also have a president who came out and essentially said, we'd like to go back to the MOU. What does Secretary of State Marco Rubio say about that?
7: Well, look, I mean, that ship in many ways has sailed, no pun intended, with regards to the straits, because if you think about it as a moment, I mean, at the core issue here is they're never going to have a nuclear weapon. I have to remind people that continuously. This is all about the fact that they want to possess a nuclear weapon and threaten the world with it, and we'll never allow that to happen. And as long as they continue to endeavor or claim to want one, they're going to pay a price for it. And that price is going to be primarily economic, but we reserve the right, as we said, to take military action when necessary, not just to protect ourselves, but to prevent them from being able to threaten others as well. So as far as the differences in their system, here's the bottom line. Their economy is a disaster. It was a disaster.

0: disaster before all of this, right? Because you think about it, Iran, every penny they get, be it through sanctions relief or whatever, every penny they get, they don't spend it on the Iranian people. They don't spend that money on their country. They use that money to fund Hezbollah and Hamas and terrorist organizations and militias in Iraq to threaten us and threaten the world. If they spent a fraction, just half the money that they're spending on these militias, if they spent it on their own people, the Iranian people would be better off. So they're going to continue to feel the squeeze, because understand that this is not just about punishing Iran, the Iranian regime. It's about preventing them from having access to money that will then be used to sponsor terrorism, which is what they've always done. They want money for two things: to sponsor terrorism and ultimately to have a nuclear weapon. And we can't allow that to happen.
1: We saw Prime Minister Modi meet with the Iranian president and Iranian officials, and essentially look like they're setting up some type of trade deal. Pakistan 2 weeks before. What's your message for those countries?
0: Well, I don't think there's a trade deal between India and Iran. Obviously, they're, you know, countries all develop their own foreign policy, and many countries around the world talk to the Iranian regime. I mean, we've met with elements of the Iranian regime as well in terms of some of these discussions that have occurred, and there's been contact with them. I think what ultimately happens, though, is, and the president's been very clear, is no country should be helping Iran evade sanctions. No country should be out there helping them create mechanisms by which they can generate revenue that they will then use to sponsor terrorism and try to build a nuclear weapon. And if countries decide to do that, then we're going to have to sanction them too.
1: So Vladimir Putin says this to Iran: during this difficult time, we're trying to provide you with the assistance you need. We have discussed this with you and are supplying you with the necessary goods. We always thought they were giving, it seems as though they're giving satellite coordinates to help kill our people. But now we have the Russians saying directly, we're helping you out.
0: Yeah, well, in the case, unfortunately, of Iran, we're not aligned with the Russians and the Russian system in terms of their view of the situation. You know, obviously, Russia has their own hands full with Ukraine and that effort there. But I've said this before, and I'll say it again. Nothing that anyone is providing Iran is in any way impeding our ability to act as necessary to protect the United States. That said, it is clear that in the case of what Iran is doing, we are not necessarily fully aligned with the Russian position on it. But Russia's got, you know, and Putin's got his own set of problems that I think take up the majority of his time and focus, which is, you know, the war in with Ukraine and frankly the impacts that these Ukrainian strikes are having on the Russian economy in combination with sanctions.
1: I've talked to Secretary Rubio, obviously. Ms. Secretary, appreciate your time. So when you talk about John Radcliffe, he had 72-hour mission, 6 hours on the ground in Russia. We don't know exactly what he discussed, but I imagine it was important. Some have said it was a proposal to have a trilateral meeting between President Trump, President Zelensky, and President Putin, as well as warning them, letting them know the reality on the ground is you're not doing very well. Is there anything that you could share with the country about what that meeting was about?
0: Yeah, I've seen those reports, and I don't know where those are coming from, because nobody who has any knowledge of that meeting is a very small handful of people, and none of them have talked to the press. So this is stuff they're getting secondhand and reporting on. But let me just say, that trip was primarily a routine one. It is not unprecedented. Despite whatever differences you may have geopolitically, the United States does have to be able to communicate with Russia from a very practical perspective. They have, you know, the largest, second largest nuclear stockpile in the world. The United States has to be able to communicate with them. I've met with a foreign minister. We talked to their foreign ministry. You know, we're engaged with them in that regard. And I think for a long period of time, there's been exchanges between our respective intelligence communities, including our Department of War and deconfliction and things of this nature. This has always existed. So his visit there was largely routine in that sense of just establishing and continue to build these intel-to-intel communication channels, because those things can prove useful in a time of crisis or conflict. I mean, this is not unusual. It's occurred under other administrations as well. But it wasn't part of any sort of broader initiative other than, you know, continuing to establish those intel to intel channels that can prove useful in any particular contingency or crisis situation.
1: Ms. Secretary, I also know that President Zelensky appreciates the support of the president now, but he says specifically they would just need patriots, 5% more patriots. I know there's only a finite number available. Is there a plan in place to help them with missile defense leading into the winter?
0: I mean, look, we've provided that in the past, and obviously, as you know, the whole world is asking for more air interceptors. It's become the number one defense need on the planet, not just for Ukraine, but on the planet. countries in the Middle East want it. I know Iran wishes they had interceptors, which they don't, which is why we're able to act the way we do and do some of the things we have, because those things were wiped out by us. But multiple countries around the world have more. It's just a question of availability. And obviously, I have to remind people, the United States has needs. Like, we have our own defense needs. We have our own defense requirements. And before we can help others, we have to make sure that our stockpiles are always sufficient. I think there's a lot that's been reported inaccurately about what U.S. stockpiles are. I think dangerously, too, because I think in some ways our adversaries read that stuff and think it's true and may try to test us, and it could lead to conflict. But the U.S., I think, nonetheless, always, and this is not new now, this has always been the case, we have minimum requirements of our own, and those always have to be met before we can provide others. As the president's been clear, I mean, we've provided more assistance to Ukraine over the last few years than anybody else has, and we continue to provide them assistance within the limits of our own availability and capability. We always have to look out for America first.
1: Are you against giving them the licenses to make their own?
0: Well, that's being negotiated as we speak, and as I said again, but that is not an immediate solution. I mean, ramping up production, even if you have a license, is something that takes multiple years to build these factories. I mean, these are highly sophisticated weaponry. So that's being negotiated now. That may come to fruition, but it really won't solve the short-term challenge that they're pointing to.
1: Ukraine wants to help us with their drone technology and the unbelievable success they had against Russia. Have we been reluctant to accept their offer to use some of that incredible drone technology?
0: Look, I think if there's a deal that makes sense for the United States, I think we're pursuing those and we're negotiating those, and those are all work in progress. I don't have an announcement on it today, but we're always looking for ways to strengthen our own defenses, and if someone has an ability to partner with us and create that, we'll certainly be open to it. But again, these are long-term projects. These are not the kinds of things that you would see come online immediately.
2: So that's part of my conversation with the secretary. More on that when we return. 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

0: The talk show that's getting you talking. 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
1: Welcome back, everyone. You know, Marco Rubio's got a million jobs, including National Security Advisor and Secretary of State. We talked to him, got some quality time. Here's more of that interview, including the Lindsey Graham bill named after him, which has everything to do with Ukraine and Russia. When you talk about the Lindsey Graham bill, I guess they're calling it now, which would give the massive sanctions. They got 85 votes in the Senate. Used to be in the Senate. Nothing gets 85 votes anymore. That said, give secondary sanctions to anybody dealing with Russia, which would include China, Turkey, South Africa, Pakistan, who's ever doing it. They would be susceptible to these secondary sanctions. Would you encourage the House to pass this? Because right now, Democrats are holding it up more than even Republicans. Would you like to see that on the president's desk?
2: Yeah, look, I mean, it gives the president the authority to do these things. It gives him more tools in the toolbox. Now, he can do a lot of it without the bill, but obviously the Democrats in the House are not apparently in a mood to provide the president any additional legal powers and to impose tariffs and other penalties. But I think it would be valuable for the president to have these tools available to him, and then he can decide even when to use them appropriately, given changing circumstances. So, as we said, the White House was supportive of it passing in the Senate, and we would see that the House hopefully take it up. But right now, the opposition to it, as you said, is coming from Democrats that just don't want to pass a bill that gives the president more authority, even though they claim to be supportive of Ukraine.
1: So when we come, let's fast forward to Canadian talks. I never thought that we'd be talking about Canada and a rift between our two countries. But it looks as though the trade talks have broken off. September 8th, they're going to put in a whole bunch of tariffs on us. We're going to hit them in the beginning of 2027. Is there anything you can do as Secretary of State to try to get these back on track? And can you tell the country what happened between 2 weeks ago, because it looked like we had a deal Friday afternoon and we had it all broke apart Friday night?
2: Yeah, so our trade representative, Jamison Greer, leads those talks on. So he's probably the right person to ask of it in better detail about the prospects moving forward. Suffice it to say, though, that we did believe at some point, 2 weeks ago, that we were very close to a deal. In fact, everybody assumed one was about to happen because the terms had been agreed to. And then there was a change in the Canadian position at the last second that sort of unraveled it all. So obviously the hope is that we can get back to that original arrangement because we thought it was a good arrangement and a fair arrangement for both countries. But, let's see what happens. I can't really prognosticate how it plays forward. I think some of that is tied into some domestic Canadian politics as well and some of the things going on over there, so I don't want to opine too much on it other than to say that we thought we had a really good deal, a very fair deal. We were on the verge of executing on it, and then there was a change at the last minute in the Canadian position. So, it either will happen, and if it doesn't, then, there'll be consequences for it, unfortunately. But hopefully we can get back to that.
1: You're not too far from when you were in politics, and you know that Michigan and Maine will probably make or break the Senate for either party. Does it concern you at all that the leader, Carney, has reached out to governors to kind of say, this is my point of view when it comes to the trade deal, almost bypassing the federal government? And do you think that the liberal leader of Canada is trying to make sure that the Republican president does not have a successful midterm election? Do you think politics is playing into this?
2: It might be, but I don't think it has any impact ultimately. I mean, you can't do a trade deal with a governor. If he wants a trade deal and they want a trade deal with the United States, there's a good deal on the table. They should have taken it when it was available, and maybe they'll get back to it. But in the end, they really can't circumvent President Trump. I mean, he holds all the cards here on this because he's the president, and these are deals with the federal government, not with state government.
1: So Venezuela has been an unbelievable success. We know that Delcy Rodriguez, the interim leader of that country, worked out a tremendous oil deal between our two countries. They're gradually releasing political prisoners. But this is what Ted Cruz said on Sunday that he wants to see happen in Venezuela.
3: There need to be democratic free elections in Venezuela. Delcy Rodriguez was Nicolas Maduro's vice president. Maduro was illegitimate. He was a Marxist. He had seized power contrary to the will of the voters. And from the beginning, I have been urging, and I believe the administration is working towards this, that there should be free and fair elections.
1: Your thoughts to Senator Ted Cruz and others? Yeah. How close are elections?
2: Well, I don't know what the disagreement is. I mean, I don't think there is one. I mean, we've been very clear about the three-step process involved here. The first was stabilization. We have a country that, after 20 years of chavismo and Marxism, was deeply broken and corrupt. And the first thing we had to avoid is civil war or mass migration or systemic collapse of the country, because that wouldn't have been good for the Venezuelan people, wouldn't have been good for anybody. And we've largely achieved that despite a devastating earthquake that required us to step in, do a bunch of stuff to help them because they had, you know, all those years of Chavismo had not invested at all in sort of some of the capabilities that governments basically need because the money had been stolen. The second is a recovery phase, which is you have to rebuild the economy and rebuild it in a way that's credible, that's legitimate. And the third is the democratic transition. And these things, when I say third, it's not in sequence. I mean, you can have the democratic transition happening at the same time. But if you think about it, what do we want from a democratic transition? We don't just want there to be an election. Election is important. But we want to make sure that it leads to a republic, to an enduring republic that has elections on a regular basis for the foreseeable future. What we don't want to see is a country that has an election and then the leader takes over a catastrophe, the country's in tailspin, and it all falls apart. So we are engaged in that now. I mean, the talks are happening between the last democratically legitimate National Assembly in Venezuela was the 2015 National Assembly. And through our facilitation, they have begun talks with the interim government towards that goal of the democratically elected, you know, having democratic elections. But democratic elections are more than just about having an election, you know, because you could have an election tomorrow. We'd still be using the Chavez machines and the Chavez Electoral Committee, and it would not be credible. All those things have to be transformed. All of that has to be changed. You need a free press. You need the time and space for political parties who are going to run in those elections to organize themselves. A lot of the most prominent leaders in Venezuela's opposition still live abroad. They need the opportunity to return to the country and organize themselves to run for office. All of that remains a priority of this administration, and it's something we're working towards. And in fact, the next phase of these talks, these transitional talks, will happen here in about 10 days, again, facilitated by us. So we remain very committed to that prospect, and ultimately that is where this project needs to wind up. What we don't want to see is something like what happened in Nicaragua 25 years ago, where they had an election, but 4 years later, the Sandinistas were back in power. So you have to have, this is a holistic process that has to take place, and it's important. And we're 9 months into this, and it's not going to take as long as it took in Eastern Europe, but it took Eastern Europe 4 to 5 years to fully transition. We can do it much faster here. We're pushing very hard on it. We need that to happen.
1: And that's why Marco Rubio in this hemisphere has been flat out phenomenal, kind of taking a step back in Europe and leaving it for Witkoff and others, Witkoff and Jared Kushner. So we got a little bit into that, but clearly Cuba is his thing. And there's other Central American countries going to go our direction. Hopefully Brazil in the next election. I have a chance to talk to him about that. We'll continue this conversation, including what Marco Rubio worries about most every day. You're listening to the Brian Kilmeade Show and my ongoing interview with exclusive with the Secretary of State. Don't move.
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6: Angelosi, day five of deliberations in the Lindsey Clancy murder trial and the deadlocked jury working to decide whether she's criminally responsible for killing her three young kids.
7: Right now, it's not clear exactly the reason for their impasse and how many jurors are on one side of the argument versus the other. But I did have the opportunity to ask Kevin Reddington, Lindsey Clancy's lawyer, about it. Reddington says if the jury can't reach a verdict and there is a mistrial, he fully expects the Plymouth County DA to retry this case.
6: Fox's Nate Foy, Tiger Woods changing his plea in a DUI case from a rollover crash in March near his home in Florida.
8: The state amended the DUI charge to willful, wanton, reckless driving. Now, Woods pled guilty, which comes with a $1,000 bond and a 5-year driver's license suspension.
6: And that is Fox's Dana Marie McNichol reporting. 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
10: A crash closed the westbound lanes of Interstate 84 last night between Boardman and Arlington in the 6 Mile Canyon area. The road has been reopened as of this morning, but no details on the crash that closed it last night have yet been released. A tough day today for the Morrow County Sheriff's Office as K-9 Telly passed away following recent medical complications. Telly joined the Morrow County Sheriff's Office in 2019 and served for 8 years alongside Deputy Colleen Newbert. Telly and Newbert had recently celebrated their 75th suspect capture. Heavy smoke from a brush fire on I-84 south of Hermiston on Saturday caused multiple vehicle accidents, one of which included a Umatilla County Fire District No. 1 vehicle. An OSP report said the fire vehicle was entering the then-closed interstate to respond to an accident, and several vehicles ended up following it. When that fire vehicle turned around into the oncoming direction to go respond to the crash, those vehicles behind it abruptly braked, causing a chain reaction collision. Another accident occurred with the fire vehicle when obscured by heavy smoke. It struck a semi head-on. No citations were issued as part of the accidents. The firefighter was treated for minor injuries. We all know that schools offer snacks, but that doesn't mean anyone can just walk in and help themselves at any time. Apparently, one person thought so when they entered an unlocked door at Nissa Middle School and helped themselves to what was described as an armload of food. Officials said nothing else was stolen and there was no damage. They say the individual's been identified but didn't release any other information. Read more about these stories and get more news coverage by following Mike Lemby Basin on Facebook and get breaking news alerts on the Elkhorn mobile app.
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10: Here's your Wild Horse Resort and Casino weather. This morning, temperatures around 60, breezy out there, and a chance you could get some rain this morning as well. In fact, there's a good chance of rain throughout the area all of today. Pendleton also going to have gusty winds today. Gusts up to 25 are possible. High in Pendleton this afternoon of 74. Hermiston also going to be windy today and a high of 77. Walla Walla will have lighter winds also with a high of 77. Get weather anytime at ElkhornMediaGroup.com.
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1: All right, hope you enjoyed our conversation with Marco Rubio. In about 15 minutes, we're going to go to Rich Lowry, editor of the National Review. He's talking about what's going on with our trade deal with Canada. But first, here's more as I ask Marco Rubio, among other things, what worries him most? Let's listen.
2: Mr. Secretary, I see the unbelievable success in Central and South America as they begin to transition towards more representative governments, from Argentina to Bolivia to what we're seeing now in Venezuela, and it seems like Cuba is teetering. How much longer do you expect this Cuban government to stay in power, and how important would it be for the United States' interests for that to become a representative government, a democratic government?
3: Well, first of all, Cuba's a failed state right now, and it's not because of us. People say it's because of us. It's not. Cuba was getting free oil from Maduro. Maduro was literally stealing the oil of the people of Venezuela and giving it for free to Cuba. Cuba would take that oil, and they weren't using it to benefit the Cuban people. They were selling the majority of that oil for cash, and that cash was going into their pockets. That's no longer happening. That's the number one thing that's happened here, is that they're no longer stealing the oil of Venezuela and getting it for free. And so So that really is the fundamental challenge they face in terms of, but their energy sector, you see these blackouts in Cuba. These blackouts are not new. They've been having blackouts for 5 or 7 years. You know why? Because their system doesn't function. It doesn't work. They have equipment from the 1940s and 50s, and they haven't re-upped it or invested in it at all because their economic model doesn't work. So I think the goal is that Cuba, the only solution and answer to Cuba, and we're prepared to play a productive role in this, is to place itself on an irreversible path towards becoming a normal functioning state that eventually, of course, also is a democratic one as well. That's the future of Venezuela, and by the way, the future of Cuba. And by the way, U.S. policy towards Cuba, unlike U.S. policy towards Venezuela or other countries, U.S. policy towards Cuba is codified. It's in statute. There's a law, and that law regulates what we can and cannot do with Cuba. And it makes very clear that ultimately normalization between our countries cannot fully happen. Under that law, passed by Congress over 20-something years ago, cannot happen unless there's a functioning democracy, or at least steps towards a functioning democracy. So in many ways, when it comes to Cuba policy, it's governed not simply by the desires of the administration. It's governed by law that's sitting on our books.
2: Well, are you concerned at all, before I let you go, and I know you got to run to do 20 million things for your many jobs, are you concerned at all about the transition in the Pentagon, with you no longer have a Secretary of the Army? There's been no replacement for Randy George as I think he was Chief of Staff of the Army. Are you concerned at all about the churn with no more Chris Donahue either? He was head of European Command.
3: Yeah, look, I mean, first of all, these combatant commands rotate out quite often. There'll be some that are in place now that are soon about to term out. So I think Pete's doing a great job at the Pentagon and the Department of War. In every administration, there's always transitions. There are people coming and going for a variety of different reasons. And many people who sign up for work in the public sector and in government do so for a defined period of time, with the understanding that they can do it for 2 years, or they can do it for a year and a half, or they can do it for 3 years. So it's not abnormal. Every administration has turnover. And obviously, look, when you're trying to systemically reorganize an agency, or like one as big and as large as the Pentagon is, there are going to have to be some changes made, which is one of the things, some of the things that Pete Hegseth has done. But I think Pete's doing a great job.
2: Do you see yourself taking more of a leadership role in Ukraine with the Hamas transition, and now, of course, with Iran, or more direct, because it seemed to be gummed up?
3: I mean, just by the nature of the position that I'm in, both Secretary of State with the Department of State, which has jurisdiction, and not just jurisdiction, but actually has to do things, and also the National Security Advisor that works directly for the President from the White House, there is none of these things involved. They're all involved as part of a team effort. We build teams around all of these things. So we have people that are designed, whose directive is to negotiate peace agreements. And that's Steve Witkoff, and now Jared Kushner's involved in that. And these are people that dedicate themselves 100% of the time to sort of negotiating peace agreements. But obviously all of this happens to the dynamic, and primarily in my role as National Security Advisor, is to coordinate the interagency. Because none of these issues stand on their own. For example, Iran. You look at Iran as an example. Iran has a component that involves Treasury. It has a component that involves the Department of Energy. It has a component that involves the Department of State. It obviously has a component that involves the Department of War. It also involves the policy considerations of the White House. And the job of the National Security Council, which I chair, is to coordinate all of these agencies to make sure that we're all pulling and pushing in the same direction and taking, you know, what the President is ordering and executing it. That's our job, and that will continue to be our job, whether it's Russia, Ukraine, whether it's Iran, whether it's the Western Hemisphere, whether it's any part of the world.
2: What worries you the most?
3: What worries me the most about the world?
2: About all those the conflicts I just brought up between Cuba, Ukraine, Iran, Hamas.
3: I mean, these are all great challenges. And then there's the challenges that are unforeseen that come up from time to time that you try to get ahead of, but you can't always do. You know, look, the world remains what it is, a risky place. I think the world is going through a period of transition, and both economic transition and geopolitical transition. And I think, I don't know if it's a worry, but I think the one thing that we have to understand is that a lot of these problems that are going on in the world don't have simple answers and sometimes don't have perfect answers. Many times when it comes to foreign affairs and geopolitics, you're not choosing between a perfect answer and a bad answer. You're choosing between two less than ideal approaches, and you're trying to figure out which one of the two is least harmful to the interests of the United States. So I don't know if it's a worry, but I think the one thing I always focus on every single day is we have to understand that we cannot just deal with the immediate, like right, what's right in front of us. That has to be dealt with, of course. But you also have to be thinking long-term. What's the world going to look like in 2 years, 5 years, even 10 years from now? And there are things you have to do now to either prevent bad things from happening down the road or to get ahead of those things before they happen. And so I wouldn't call it a worry, but I would call it a focus of this administration is not simply to deal with rights and what's right in front of us, but also to deal with what will be in front of us at some point in the future and make sure that our national interests are being protected. So in the case of, like, just a perfect example is this arrangement in Venezuela with oil. Obviously, it'll have some short-term benefits, but it also ensures that the United States, not China, not Russia, not Iran, will have a position that, with regards to, you know, the largest oil producer in our hemisphere, as a hedge against, you know, a future conflict or crisis that maybe is unforeseen right now, but could threaten our energy security long term.
2: Mr. Secretary, with all that on your mind, I know you have a lot to do today. Thanks so much for your quality time, too. We appreciate it.
3: Of course. Thank you.
2: Go get him.
1: All right, and that is Secretary of State Marco Rubio. Gave us some time. They were urging us to wrap it up, and we eventually did. But we appreciate that. And there's a lot to go, and I love when he answers your questions. I mean, obviously, there's things that he's doing right now. The president gives him a lot of autonomy. And then there's other things that normally Secretary of State would do. For example, negotiating a lot of these deals, would-be peace deals or ceasefire deals with Ukraine, ceasefire deals with Iran, ceasefire deals with Hamas and Israel. And now you have Jared Kushner and Special Envoy Steve Witkoff doing that, and it doesn't bother him at all. He's egoless. That's why I don't even think the question was worth asking about presidency, because he's made it clear, if J.D. runs, he's not running. And even if J.D. didn't run, he's not sure he'd run. He feels like he's moved his whole family to Washington for the most part. His kids are older, and he likes it. But he also was wondering at one point, does he, you know, want to go back to a somewhat normal life? And after that resume, as a long-term serving senator, he was a state senator for a long time, too, and now Secretary of State, Chairman of Foreign Relations, you think about the money that he could make, because the influence that he has and the context that he's made, he'd be off the charts. But we'll see. We'll see. I think that if the opportunity came and J.D. says, I don't want to run, I got a young family, I'm 95% sure he would be in. The other guys that I think for sure are in, I think that Ted Cruz is absolutely in. I think Ron DeSantis, if he gets enough support, financial support, he doesn't want to lose again, I think he would be in. I think Nikki Haley would like to run. I just don't see any foundation there to do just that. But other people see themselves as legitimate contenders. Maybe Kristi Noem. I don't know. I wouldn't be my vote. I know, but you never know. I think that Scott Bessent eventually is going to be a presidential candidate. I know he could do the job. No doubt about it. He's certainly got the knowledge, and he's flat out brilliant. And you'll see other people. I mean, people are talking about RFK Jr. getting in the race as a Republican. Remember, he tried it as an independent, wasn't getting anywhere. As a Democrat, they wouldn't accept him. They wouldn't put him on the ballot in New Hampshire, remember? So maybe he wants to jump in. I don't think that he's that tight with J.D. where he'd say, oh, I don't think I could do it. He's my friend. I don't know how close they are. They might be close. I don't think so, though. All right, you listen to the Brian Kilmeade Show. When we come back, Rich Lowry will be with us, editor of National Review. We'll talk about all that and more. Don't move.
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1: Hey, welcome back, everybody. I hope you enjoyed that interview with Marco Rubio. I really appreciate the time he gave me, and there's so much going on. Thankfully, the attack back at Iran happened right before the interview started, but it is going to be the number one of the top issues defining the election. Not so much the war, but the impact of the war, and that, of course, is oil and gas prices, fertilizer as it relates to food. Rich Lowry joins us now. He is editor of National Review. Hey, Rich, are you convinced that the economic fury might be the best way to end this conflict?
2: Yeah, it's just not going to happen on our timetable, or it's unlikely to happen on our timetable, so we need to be in it for the duration. And I think President Trump so far showed an amazing stick-to-itiveness with a conflict that's dragged on much longer than he would have expected.
1: Yeah, so we're seeing now the Iranians come back, but every time they shoot their launchers off, they also expose themselves.
2: Yes.
1: So, and we do have assets in the region. Does it concern you the change in leadership over at the Pentagon? As we just lost our Secretary of the Army, we don't have the Chairman of the Army. That is Randy George is now gone. We don't have a European command 4-star anymore. It's now a 3-star. Does that churn bother you? Or do you find that typical when someone comes in from the outside?
2: I think it is worrisome. I don't know enough about the granular detail to tell you who's right or wrong, but I do think just Pete from the start has had a problem with finding people he can trust. You know, he's coming in as an outsider in a building that has a real bureaucratic mindset, and he wants to shake it up. Who can he trust? And I think that's been a problem for him managerially from the outset. So yeah. I do think it's an issue.
1: And we'll see what happens. What do you take of that leak over the weekend about the Army, different officers saying they're worried about the strain and stress of being in the region for too long?
2: I don't like these kind of leaks. I think they're terrible. I didn't like the leaks about the munitions running low, on the one hand. On the other hand, these are obvious points. You know, we probably don't want to have an aircraft carrier in the Persian Gulf region forever and not have one in Asia. So it clearly is a strain on us. So on the one hand, these people shouldn't be talking to the press like this. Two, anyone paying any attention knows it's a basic picture.
1: I want you to hear what Dasha Byrne says about how this affects the elections and get your take. Cut 13.
3: On the political piece of this, I think the administration has moved to the mitigation point when it comes to midterms and making clear to voters that they are trying to address issues of high gas prices. We've seen the moves that you were reporting about earlier in the show from the Trump administration, and that shows me both things, that they are trying to address the pain for consumers, for American voters, but that they also are understanding this is not going to be over by November.
1: So if that is in fact the case, how do you play that? Do you bring up what Democrats would do, or do you talk about the big picture of what Iran has done?
2: I think the biggest play for Republicans this election cycle is just painting the other side as radical, which they are, painting the other side's candidates as unacceptable, which in many cases they are, and hope you can kind of do a 2022 midterm where you mitigate the damage. But it's not going to be a great year for Republicans. The gas price is about $4 hasn't helped. President Trump's approval rating, you know, isn't great. So it's going to be a tough year. There are not a lot of good options here, but it may be that you hold the Senate, and I think that'd be a win in this context.
1: So you wrote your column about the Canadian trade deal. You said this was avoidable. In what way?
2: I just think they're Canadians. They might be annoying. They might be bad on a few things trade-wise, but there's no way if you sit down with them in good faith and don't insult them. I don't think there's no way. I just can't believe you can't work it out one way or the other. So I think Trump's been loaded for bear on the Canadians since day one for reasons I don't understand. He kind of helped Mark Carney get elected when the other guy would have been much better, the conservative. And of course, he doesn't like this guy because he's not a conservative. So I don't like this I don't like this at all, and I wish it would be worked out sooner rather than later.
1: So just like researching this and finding out, it was the Canadians that walked away. And it was Trump's main thing was the dairy, the dumping of lumber, as well as aluminum. One of his goals was to start making aluminum here again, but not if we're getting it so cheap when it comes to Canada. So he said, okay, we're going to put tariffs on that in order to get manufacturing here. And now he was going to lessen those tariffs on aluminum. But evidently some of the provinces, some of the premiers from the provinces spoke up and said, I hate this trade deal. So Carney decides to play tough guy against the U.S. So do you think they're playing politics for the midterms in the northern border?
2: Well, it's great politics for Carney, because now everyone in Canada, I'm exaggerating a little bit, but everyone in Canada hates us and wants to see the Canadians stand up to us. But it's horrible economics, as Bessin's pointed out. You know, they're a very small country, and they're more dependent on trade with us than we are with them. I just don't think anyone benefits from it. I wish it would be worked out.
1: So when it comes to the other area in which the president ran on, he ran on the economy, which he's not getting high grades on now. I think he's laying the foundation for a good economy after the midterms, just because of the way the war played out. I think it's keeping inflation sticky. But the other thing would be on immigration. He sealed the border so quick, I think he gets almost no credit for it,
2: just
1: the way he did it. So now they're talking about rounding up illegals. They got rid of Kristi Noem by the way she did it, but the numbers are still high. I mean, 2,200 over the last few weeks scooped up in New York without any help. And then yesterday, they had hearings on Capitol Hill where some of the victims of illegal immigrants spoke out. Here's Patricia Fox, the mother of Carissa, who was killed by an illegal alien in 2025. Excuse me, was hit by an illegal alien in 2025 when she was launched headfirst into a concrete barrier at nearly 50 miles per hour. The driver and passenger of the vehicle fled. They never checked to see what happened to her. Well, she was severely injured. Here's her, cut 18.
4: A year and a half later, this is what survival looks like. Every morning I use a Hoyer lift to raise my adult daughter out of bed because she can't sit up, stand, or get herself up. Her physician says that she requires two people to safely assist her. Colorado Medicaid denied us in-home nursing. Medicaid also denied the wheelchair that Krista needs, so I make do with the one she has. Chris can't eat, so I blend her food, and I feed her through a G-tube in her stomach. I give her medications, I brush her teeth, I bathe her. I meet every basic need that she can no longer do for herself.
1: So Democrats were faced with these real-life stories, and they just seemed to look the other way. Does it resonate with the general public?
2: I think it does. I mean, that's a heart-rending story, and there's so many others. And it should be especially galling for everyone, right? Because these are crimes committed by people who shouldn't be here in the first place.
1: Yep.
2: But the left just doesn't want to hear this. They have contempt for the idea of having these kind of hearings. And Trump, to his credit, in 2015 began right away highlighting these kind of victim stories. And I think the immigration has been a brilliant success. Obviously, the border, now he doesn't get political credit because you point out when you solve a problem immediately, it's no longer a political issue. But Homan, I think, has done a brilliant job. And he's shown that you don't need pyrotechnics, you don't need to be in the headlines every day, you don't need guys marching down the street of Minneapolis to do effective deportations. They've had the highest numbers in the second term in June and July, and it just hasn't been a big issue. So if they keep going on that and kind of add some more workplace enforcement, which I'm hoping they will,
1: then we'll have a victory. Thanks so much.
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6: 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Here's your Wild Horse Resort and Casino weather. This morning, temperatures around 60, breezy out there, and a chance you could get some rain this morning as well. In fact, there's a good chance of rain throughout the area all of today. Pendleton also going to have gusty winds today. Gusts up to 25 are possible. High in Pendleton this afternoon of 74. Hermiston also going to be windy today and a high of 77. Walla Walla will have lighter winds, also with a high of 77. Get weather anytime at ElkhornMediaGroup.com.
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9: Deliberating Lindsey Clancy's fate for a fifth day. I'm Dave Anthony, Fox News. And as that happens in court at the murder trial in Massachusetts, they are considering whether Lindsey Clancy is guilty of killing her three children or they're going to go with her insanity defense and not guilty. Meanwhile, as that case goes on, Tiger Woods admits he's guilty in court this morning in Florida in a DUI case related to his March car crash.
10: Mr. Woods admitted to his actions. He admitted to driving, reckless driving.
9: Now, that's Tom Backerdahl, the prosecutor.
11: The golfer can't drive for 5 years. Part of the sentence imposed in Martin County, Florida, as well as fines and court fees. Attorneys for Woods and the prosecution reaching agreement on a plea deal. Tiger pleading no contest on charges of reckless driving and refusal to submit to a lawful test. He also pled guilty to a careless driving citation. The golf legend has been involved in at least four major crashes over the years.
9: That's Fox's Frank Lanza. When will the Iranian people rise up and fight? President Trump asked that on Truth Social for more U.S. attacks and more Iranian retaliation.
12: U.S. airstrikes pummeled Iranian targets near the Strait of Hormuz. Iranian forces fired missiles and drones at U.S. allies, including Jordan and Kuwait. American officials say there are no casualties from those Iranian strikes, but Tehran is accusing the U.S. of killing civilians who had gathered at a wedding party. The renewed attacks marks the first escalation of fighting since July. President Trump has focused on ramping up economic pressure on Iran, arguing the country's economy is on the brink of collapse.
9: That's Fox's Jared Halpern at the White House. Oil prices are inching up this morning. WTI is over 90 bucks a barrel after a spike up the last couple of days. 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
6: 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A large contingent of the public showed up to speak on homeless issues at last night's Pendleton City Council meeting. Before the council did approve an emergency declaration that now allows the neighbor-to-neighbor warming shelter on Court Street to stay open outside of the winter months. That emergency declaration was made because it allows the shelter to provide year-round service despite not meeting building codes to do so. Neighbor-to-neighbor will fund the new service with a grant from Capco. The emergency declaration must be approved every 90 days and is good for up to 1 year. The Anthony Lake Ski Resort is taking a $650,000 loan from the U.S. Department of Agriculture to construct a new rental and repair shop. The ski area is planning a new two-story building for those facilities. And speaking of winter, applications are now open for Walla Walla's Snow Berm Reduction Program. It makes sure the driveways stay cleared during snowplow operations for those residents who may not be able to get out and clear it themselves. If individuals want to apply, they must submit proof of residency and a state disability parking permit. Registration is available through the City of Walla Walla's website and is open through October 1st. Franklin County's confirmed its

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5: From 48th and 6th in Midtown Manhattan, heard around the country, around the world, Brian Kilmeade Show. So glad you're there. A lot to go over today, a lot to discuss, and a lot of moving parts. You got court cases, verdict watch in the Lindsey Clancy case, and you have a situation where it was long overdue, but we finally have a judge say, yeah, we have enough on Tyler Robinson to go ahead and try him for the murder and assassination of Charlie Kirk. So that was way overdone. But I want a quick trial on that, too. But following that, it happened late yesterday. Tiger Woods this morning and showed up in court. Essentially, he got a plea deal. He changed his plea to guilty. And this guy, who is probably one of the finest athletes in any generation, certainly the greatest golfer, even though he doesn't have the sustainability and longevity of Jack Nicklaus ever, but he's going to be known for his court cases and his legal transgressions. I'm telling you, starting in 2009, again in 2017, 2021, the accident nearly killed him, and then the DWI that nearly killed somebody else, including himself. So just a lot of moving parts early this morning. And, of course, just keep in mind, too, if you ever missed the show, because we had Marco Rubio, an exclusive interview with him, and you want to check it out, go to youtube.com/@TheBrianKilmeadeShow. Let's bring in Karl Rove. You know about Karl, Fox News contributor, Wall Street Journal columnist, former deputy chief of staff to George W. Bush. Karl, great to see you.
6: Thank you, buddy. It's great to be with you.
5: Yeah, so a couple of things come to mind right now. I was really struck yesterday by Van Jones. So I expected Republicans to have a real big problem with El Saeed. And then once he got the nomination, I thought that a lot of the Democrats would retreat. But when I saw Van Jones, come out yesterday and say, hey, I had a chance to meet this guy. And I had a chance to see this guy and see him in action. And say, you know, he's competent, he's smart, there's no doubt about it. And there's no doubt about it, but he's dangerous. Let's listen.
7: Abdul, who, you know, I work with at CNN, I know Abdul, his positions on Israel and foreign policy are insane. They're not reasonable reactions to anything. Look, some Democrats are going to say that we should condition military aid, that, you know, Israel's gone too far in Gaza and in the West Bank and in Lebanon. And we're going to put some conditions on you. I think that's a defensible position if you're a Democrat. That's not Abdul's position. There are people who say we shouldn't be paying for any of the military. We shouldn't be giving military aid. Now, I think that's understandable, but I think indefensible because it's not charity. We're building a strong defense sector here, and Israel is protecting a lot of Western interests in that region. But I can get why you would say no more aid. They got to pay their own way. That's not Abdul's position. Abdul's position is a total and complete arms embargo against the state of Israel, including defensive weapons. That's an insane position. That says if Israel wants to pay for interceptors to stop a rocket coming from Iran or coming from Hezbollah or coming from Hamas, an interceptor, we should deny them the right to buy the interceptors to knock down rockets going at Israeli children, women, men, babies. That's an insane position. And by the way, it offends me because that's, you know, Barack Obama was a part of creating that Iron Dome. Barack Obama was a part of creating those interceptors. Barack Obama thought that the Israeli people were in such a tough neighborhood, they needed to be able to knock down rockets.

0: kids. So you're telling me you're smarter than Barack Obama, you have better ideas about foreign policy than Barack Obama, and you want to deplug and defund and take away Israel's, half the world's Jews, ability to defend themselves.
1: So I just wanted to share that with you. It gives me hope, because after the nomination, you could say when he's going against in the primary, but that's a guy that just says, look, it's not okay with me. Do you feel the same way?
2: Well, absolutely. I mean, look, this guy is a radical. I mean, he wants to basically bring about the end of the state of Israel. I mean, he goes beyond just simply saying, we're not going to sell anything to them. We're not going to give anything to them. He wants the United States to be an adversary of Israel. And he believes in the idea of, you know, Palestine will be free from the river to the sea. In essence, the extinguishment of the state of Israel. A capital of a new Palestinian state shall be built in Jerusalem.
1: So this is what I don't get. Everything that he said, the way he acts, he's not good on his feet. I'm not saying he's not smart. I just think he has bad answers. So therefore, he doesn't know what to say. Why is he up by one in the Real Clear average?
2: Well, look, he had a primary, and in that primary, it was a narrow victory, but the natural thing is, if you have a primary and you win the primary, you generally get a little bit of a bump, or maybe you get a big bump, and so he is getting his bump, but I think he is fundamentally a very problematic candidate, and I bet you a dime to a dollar that in all of these surveys, what the pollsters are likely to find is a relatively larger than normal refusal rate, because I think there are Democrats who say, you know what, I'm a Democrat, but I can't support that guy, but I'm not going to tell some stranger who calls me on the phone or reaches me through my, you know, text messaging, I'm not going to tell them that.
1: So I guess that's where we stand. As I look at the Senate landscape now, it looks like Senator John Thune has just come out and said flat out, Mr. President, you got to help out Ken Paxton. He's lazy, according to John Cornyn, and not a good campaigner. And he's got only about $2 million going against 28. Is that your message?
2: Yeah, absolutely. Look, an outside group is saying, okay, we're gonna buy $15 million worth of advertising. Now, that may sound like a lot to people who live in other states, but $15 million over 2 weeks is a pittance. We're the second most populous state in the union. We have a large number, over 20 media markets, and Tallarico, since the primary, has been up most of the time. He had like 4 or 5 weeks of positive advertising, and now he has got advertising that's going directly at Paxton. Paxton, remember, the week leading up to the 4th of July, he was in Washington the week before the 4th of July on that weekend, no fundraiser that I can find. And then on Tuesday, he was seen leaving for Iceland with his latest girlfriend, and then the two of them spent the 4th of July celebrating in London, England. Now, look, we have London, Texas. It's out in the West Texas, not a big town. But if he wanted to go to London, he should have gone to London, Texas, rather than London, England. And he is notorious for being a bad fundraiser. The president got him into the general election. Without the president's endorsement, he would have lost. The president has $400 million as of July 31st sitting in MAGA, Inc., and tens of millions of dollars sitting in other pockets that he controls, super PACs. And he's got to, if he wants to have Paxton win, he needs to come in. Because remember, Tallarico is buying at the lowest unit rate. There's a law that allows candidates to get basically the cheapest price for their ads that they buy. That rule does not apply to super PACs. I used to be helpful in a super PAC for about a decade. And let me tell you, the disparity is like 3-1, 4-1, 5-1. That is to say, the super PAC ads, if somebody's spending $1 million out of their campaign fund, you need to spend 2 or 3 or 4 or 5 million out of the super PAC simply to match them. So, you know, Tallarico's got $30 million worth of advertising during the same time that a super PAC is running $15 million. That doesn't mean that Tallarico's outspending them 2-1. It means that Tallarico is being heard by maybe 3 or 4-1 over what that super PAC is getting. So time is running out. If the president wants to have Paxton win, he needs to be tossing a lot of money Paxton's way so that ads can be run that depict Tallarico as the far left winger that he is. If not, Pat Tallarico is going to run the message of my opponent is the most corrupt politician in Texas history, all the way to the victory line.
1: Well, I think you're right, but the president was there Friday, so let's see if he writes the check now, and he is on the line. I think he knows that. I'm looking now at the Senate races. Are you worried about Alaska? I think we both like Dan Sullivan. You work with him. I'm biased. I got to know him. I know his military background, how much he knows about energy, and how much he cares about Alaska. But this whole dance, if this is going to be a 1 or 2 point race, this guy coming with the same name as him who made the finals on this ballot in November, that could be a problem.
2: Oh, it is going to be a problem. That's why the Democrats went out and recruited him. He is a lifelong Democrat. He's only contributed to Democratic campaigns. He's only voted Democrat. And now he suddenly says, I'm a Republican, simply because he has the first and last name, but not the middle name of Senator Sullivan. Look, I'm a huge fan of Dan Sullivan's. He is one of the most remarkable human beings I've ever met. That guy grew up, his family owns the company that makes Rust-Oleum. He could have had a wonderful career going to Harvard and Georgetown Law and going back to practice law in Cleveland and, you know, getting to be general counsel of the family company and living a wonderful life. You know what he did? He enlisted in the United States Marines. That's where I met him, when he was a White House fellow as a Marine major. And I mean, this guy went into combat in Afghanistan, excuse me, in Iraq and in the Middle East. And he was in the middle of the fight, and he's that's not the life that he could have had. He could have had any life he wanted, and he wanted to serve his country. And what they're doing with this phony candidate it shows how far down they'll go. And it's just smart on their part. First, you got the confusion. Which one is the real Senator Sullivan if I want to vote for him? And second of all, by putting him in there, the people who are going to go for the other Sullivan, this is ranked choice voting, and they're going to do everything they can to get every supporter of the fake Dan Sullivan to mark as their second ballot the Democrat, Peltola, who is the only Democrat who really has a shot. She served a one term in Congress, but... I'm worried, and Dan's a great candidate, but the Democrats are going to pour unlimited amounts of money in there, and it's going to strain every nerve to get this across the finish line. I'm pretty, I have great confidence in him. Don't get me wrong, and his wife and his daughters are terrific campaigners, but the Democrats, they sense blood in this environment, and they're going for it.
1: Let's talk about Maine. Susan Collins is trailing about 2.3%. To Troy Jackson, who couldn't get the nomination to be governor, was for supporting Graham Plattner up until the end. And your thoughts about why Jackson's leading, and do you think is just typical because Susan Collins doesn't win a poll but doesn't lose an election?
2: Yeah, look, this happened 6 years ago. Susan Collins was down, I believe it was by 6 in the average of the final polls. She never led in a single poll, and she won by 8. And I think in this state of Maine, I think there are a lot of people who say, you know what, I'm not a Republican, but she stands for Maine and Maine values and Maine independence, and I think she does a good job. But I'm not going to tell, again, some stranger who calls me on the phone that I'm for her. So you're going to have some shy Susan Collins voters. But again, the Democrats are spending an ungodly amount of money to take her out. And, she's not, obviously, she's not Donald Trump's cup of tea yet, but I don't expect him to spend his money there. But the Republicans, know how important she is and are doing everything they can. And she's a smart, tough cookie.
1: No doubt about it. No one's talking about New Hampshire, where it looks like John Sununu has an edge over Scott Brown, but within 2 or 3 points over Pappas. Your thoughts about the New Hampshire chance of flipping. What are the odds of that happening?
2: Well, first of all, full disclosure, I'm a personal friend of John Sununu's, and I've contributed to his campaign, so let's put it out there. It's a tough state, but the word Sununu means something. People know that John's father was an independent guy who worked hard for the state. They know that his brother was the governor, popular governor, great sense of humor, did a fantastic job. They know that John served in the House and then served in the Senate for one term, and they know what he means. He is an independent-minded, New Hampshire, flinty New Hampshire conservative who, doesn't want to waste money and speaks his mind clearly. And so I think he's got a shot.
1: What do you mean shot? 50-50 or?
2: Well, you know, look, he's an underdog, but this is a state that likes underdogs. Let me just tell you, the state makes, I can remember, I was working for the front runner. You may remember this in 2000. Everybody said, Bush is going to win. Well, we got whacked badly because the people in New Hampshire don't like being taken for granted, and they like people who represent what they see as the state's flinty, independent New England attitude. And so, if there's something that the Sununu family stands for, it's that.
1: So I want to talk about one of the most surprisingly controversial issues, and that's data centers. Here's Texas Governor Greg Abbott, who's got a ton in his state, but then realized suddenly they were unpopular. Cut 23.
3: I have set guidelines and guardrails that all data centers have to comply with. Number one, they must identify what water usage they're demanding and make clear they are not taking water from communities that need it. Number two, they must not take power from the Texas power grid that's needed. Number three, they must actually lower the cost of electricity for consumers. Number four, they need to make sure that they are not disturbing neighborhoods or rural communities. These are standards that are now being universally applied by all the data centers in the state of Texas.
1: So how do we get to this point where everybody needs a data center that has a phone and likes to stream and doesn't want to pay exorbitant amounts for cloud storage or their phone fees, but now all of a sudden the data centers are persona non grata? Only 30% of the people approve of them. What happened?
2: Well, let me say two things. One is that was a very smart move on the part of the governor, because what he's saying is we want good actors. So you're going to use what's called a closed water system, which, you know, you recycle the water and use it to cool these computers. But you're not running the tap every single day. You got a closed system. You fill it up once and you keep reusing that water. It's also smart, and the good operators, that's the kind of system they're planning. The second thing he said is you got to bring your own power. We're not going to have you put the, you know, you got to generate the juice that's necessary to run your plant, and you got to put what you generate and don't use into the system to lower costs for everybody else. And you know, they're very interesting poll done by Echelon. I was really taken with it, and I'm going to be off a little bit on the numbers, but basically it was like 50-some-odd to 30-some-odd people favored banning data centers in their community. But if you said to them they're going to put their own power, basically it flipped. It was 50-some-odd in favor of them and only 30-some-odd favored banning them. And the same kind of number if you said, you got to bring your own power. You've got to prevent. You got to demonstrate that you're going to lower property taxes. Because look, these things. You go to Spur, Texas, in the middle of nowhere, and that's going to bring so much property. So much property taxes are going to be paid by that center that the school district is going to go from one that is poor and is receiving money from the state to one that has to put money into the state pot for poor school districts, because they're going to be incredibly wealthy. So I thought it was smart on the governor's part to do that. But the good actors are going to be people who stand up and say, look, we're listening to you. We're not going to put these in the middle of neighborhoods. We're going to be respectful of the needs of people for water and power.
1: Yeah, thanks so much, Karl Rove. Data centers handling it all. Karl Rove, thanks so much. Back in a moment.
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4: From his mouth to your ears, it's Brian Kilmeade.
1: Hey, by the way, I'm going to come back. Gordon Sondland's going to be with us, too, the ambassador that got it caught up in the whole Ukraine thing, but it was misunderstood, but he's a big Trump backer, but now... I want to get his perspective on where NATO is right now. He used to be ambassador to over the European Union, and he has a real sense of what's happening over there. The G20 met yesterday and today. Howard Lutnick now holding court with all these tech executives and about the economies and comparing others, let alone defense, which we are now reinvigorated with. Just a quick note, United States comes out, my brand new book, The Six Crucial Moments That Forged the American Miracle. It's coming out October 13th. I'm going to be live on stage bringing history to life. in Westbury on the 16th. On the 15th, they'll be in Red Bank, New Jersey. And then, of course, in Clearwater, Florida, Jacksonville, as well as St. Louis. All you have to do is go to BrianKilmeade.com for details. Also, if you want a personalized copy, you can pre-order it now and get a koozie. It's all there on BrianKilmeade.com with the details. 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
16: And it's 8:30, and that means we're going to break from the Brian Kilmeade Show here on KUMA to bring you Coffee Hour up next. 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Okay, let's see who's celebrating their big day today. Happy birthday to Lisa Schultz, Anthony Minter, Mason Thomas, Tanner Young, and a happy anniversary to Owen and Nellie Baker. Now, let's see who's going to be celebrating with a pizza. And looks like today it's going to be Lisa Schultz. Congratulations, Lisa. You've won a certificate for a family-sized take-and-bake pizza at Papa Murphy's. And you can come pick that up at our studios. We're located at 2003 Northwest 56th Drive. That's up by the Pendleton Airport. And we're open Monday through Friday, 9 to 5. Lisa, if you want us to just mail it to you, just give us a call and let us know. Now, if you've got a birthday or anniversary coming up or happen to know someone who does, let us know. We'll give them a shout-out on their big day and a chance to win that pizza certificate. You can email the info to KUMA@ElkhornMediaGroup.com. 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
16: And welcome into the KUMA Coffee Hour for Wednesday. And joined from the city of Pendleton, City Manager Rob Corbett and City Councilor Brett Mulvihill. The Pendleton City Council meeting was last night. Most of that discussion was centered around, well, really the homeless issue, but an emergency declaration was made that would essentially, it allows the warming shelter to remain open in more expanded hours. And first of all, can you talk about why the emergency declaration was needed in the first place?
17: So thank you for the introduction. The city council was tasked with the need to declare an emergency declaration to open the shelter because building codes, the building doesn't meet building codes, it never has. The neighbor to neighbor has operated a warming shelter for 15 years. It's an emergency shelter that has historically operated during the winter months, so that people who are homeless have a place to be in the winter months. The building does not meet building code and fire code to have people residing in it year-round, and therefore, and have never needed to meet building codes because of that. The building code, they put in measures that mitigate the codes limitations. And I think what it was explained by the fire marshal last night is if it was going to be operating year round, you have to put in fire resistant doors and fire resistant walls, and those kinds of improvements would have to be put in place to meet the building codes year round. And it's just never been needed. Again, because it's only operated, three, four, sometimes 5 months out of the year during the worst winters. Now, with what's happening in the community, the homeless counts have gone up, and there's this opportunity for the community to benefit by having year-round shelter beds at that location. And in order for them to have year-round shelter beds at that location, the fire codes would now have to be, that building would have to meet fire code. So in order to bridge this gap between meeting that, you know, the improvements that would have to be made if we were going to have year-round sheltering at that location, then they have to have the emergency declaration by the city council, because it's our fire department, it's our building department, and so that's, the council needs to be able to do that. And so that's why the city council was involved from, you know, at all, is because of the building codes, and we are the caretakers of the state building codes and the state fire code.
18: Yeah, and I'd like to add that the city doesn't have any, we don't have a responsibility to provide a shelter. That Neighbors to Neighbor is a private organization. They've been operating that shelter as a warming station for 14, 15 years. They received a CAPCO grant, and the city has no say in how they spend that money or what they do with it. And I think there's some misconception about what they're going to be doing shelter-wise. They are not expanding the amount of beds they have available. I think it's 27 beds. I'm not sure what the exact number is. But they've always had those beds available. They were only available during the cold times when they operated. Now they're going to expand that as a year-round shelter. The city really has no say in whether they do that or they don't do that. They've been doing it for a long time. Our role last night was simply to discuss this emergency exclusion, which has been granted in the past, and it's a 90-day exclusion. So at the end of that 90-day term, we can reexamine if there are issues at this location and go from there.
16: And I think that's a real good clarification to make is, you know, the city's role in this, essentially in what was decided last night, is more just we're going to allow it to operate in defiance, probably a bad word for it, of our building codes, just to allow it to get going. And, Brett, you pointed out it is an emergency declaration. It's only good for 90 days. It can be extended up to, I think it was 3 or 4 times, at least to where you could get it through a full year. Brett, from your role as counselor, does it sound like, barring any kind of issues that come up, that this is something they're willing to extend, or is it more let's do it 90 days and do a kind of a wait and see thing?
18: I can't speak for other counselors, but my own position is a wait and see for 90 days. One concern I had was the location is across from Till Taylor Park and the splash pad. That concern was alleviated after I heard testimony from Chief Nelson that they've really had little to no issues at that location. And but, you know, I would like to see down the road what neighbors, what their plan is to deal with these folks when they're not in a shelter. When will they allow them to return? And so for me personally, I kind of want to see how it goes for 90 days.
16: And it sounded like Chief Nelson did speak briefly at last night's meeting. Sounded like they would increase, if they hadn't already, they were going to increase patrols during the initial intake time in the evenings, correct?
17: Yes. One of the things that we've talked about is how do we mitigate any negative potential impacts from, you know, as we have for the last 15 years. And what was explained to us is the police department makes, you know, increased routine trips through the neighborhood. We've also talked about potentially having transportation. When the shelter opens in the morning, people are going to be asked to leave. And so we're exploring, the city has the transit service, so we're exploring potentially transportation between in the morning from that location. There are two day centers within the community, potentially picking up people who are leaving and transporting them to these day centers, which would mitigate any kind of impacts in the community from people migrating out from a central location through the community to their destination. We're just trying to help not only the residents get to where they need to be, but also mitigate any impacts from that on the neighborhood.
16: All right. Today on the Coffee Hour, we've got Pendleton City Councilor Brett Mulvihill and City Manager Rob Corbett talking about last night's City Council meeting, which the majority of it was the declaration to allow the warming shelter to operate all year. We'll touch on that a little more when we get back and get more on some other things that happened at last night's meeting on the KUMA Coffee Hour. More right after this.
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16: And welcome back into the show. If you're just joining us today, I've got City Manager Rob Corbett and City Councilor Brett Mulvihill talking about last night's City Council meeting. Again, a large majority of that was around the emergency declaration that's going to allow the neighbor-to-neighbor warming shelter to operate year-round. And in the past, the warming shelter was typically open, as I understand it, just when the temperatures were at a, we'll say, a dangerously low level. But one noticeable change is, if I'm correct on this, it allows it to open every night, And does that start immediately, or is there a date set in the future?
17: So it's going to start. It's going to start October the 1st is the plan. And just to be clear, you know, ordinarily they would be open November the 15th. So initially what we're talking about is the impact in the community is they'll open, you know, what, 45 days sooner than they would ordinarily open, because again they've been operating for 15 years as a winter warming shelter, and for the last 15 years they've been opening on November the 15th. So this year their plan is to open on October the 1st, and then assuming all goes well they want to continue to open. They'll be coming back to the city council seeking an extension to that 90-day declaration. And then one of the other benefits that we will get from having the warming shelter is that the utilizers of the facility are going to be providing information to the community service providers that's going to help us, and specifically the Built for Zero system, which is giving information that helps the community determine what the needs are to help get them out of homelessness. Again, Built for Zero is a method of all of the service providers coming together and working in a coordinated fashion, not only to give us an accurate count of how many homeless people are in our community, but also, you know, working in coordinated fashion so that we can see those numbers dropping. The goal is to eliminate homelessness to the extent that is humanly possible. And frankly, it's ridiculous that the city is in a situation that we have to, you know, coordinate this, lead this effort.
18: Yeah, I'd like to jump in on that, maybe to inform the listening public a little bit more. But it's a really unfortunate situation that, in essence, the state has dumped this problem on cities. And I believe there are less than 700 beds available statewide for people with mental health issues. Basically, there's no place to take these people, and they've been thrown on the street, and it's a tragedy, and cities are faced with how to deal with this. The state basically legalized drug use a few years ago, tried to rein it in, but it's still an issue. And so there are these problems that the state has created that have been dumped on cities, and frankly, it's not our responsibility to deal with these, but we have to, of course, because it's now in our community. And I know I've heard from folks of asking, why do we even need a shelter? It's not our problem. Just bust them out. Well, of course, we can't do that. There's legal issues involved. The city's involved in a fairly rigorous legal situation right now. But the state law says that if you do not have a bed available for a unhoused person, you have to allow them to shelter somewhere on public property. So that's the law, and we have to comply with that. So making additional shelter beds available year-round, in theory, will allow us to then go to folks and say, hey, there's a bed available for you. You can't shelter here. And if they refuse, they're now trespassing on public property. So at least this is a Band-Aid against a rather large problem that needs to be dealt with at the state level.
16: And it seems like in the last year, because of the lawsuit, a lot of things came to light, and it's almost kind of been a trial and error system for everyone. And Brett, you mentioned the law says if you have a shelter bed to offer someone, they will not be allowed to camp on public property. So this agreement with neighbor to neighbor and opening up their warming shelter with the grant from help with the grant from Capco, it almost felt like this was a first step to going, where can we go and what do we need to hope alleviate this problem in the future? Would I be correct in saying that maybe this is a good, I hate to use the word trial and error, but a good first step to see what do we really need?
17: Yes. I mean, I think, again, I one of the things that I think is, I think everybody questions is the location. Is that the best location? And I think when the opportunity to have a shelter came up, a year-round shelter, everybody looked at the warming shelter at that location as the immediate place to go, because Neighbor to Neighbor has done such an exceptional job for 15 years running a winter warming shelter. I've been here for 15 years. I can't tell you ever remembering. I'm sure I've received a complaint from somebody about the warming shelter in 15 years. I'm sure I have, but I can't remember a complaint. It's not something that comes up a lot. And I think it's a testimony to how to the effectiveness of the job that Neighbor to Neighbor does. They do a really good job. And so common sense would say if you're going to create an emergency shelter, that's the place you're going to go. I would argue that as a community, we still need to have a conversation. If we're going to have a single shelter at a location, I think we need to have a conversation. Is that the right location? And we haven't had that conversation. And I, you know, potentially that is the location. But again, so there's a lot of things that we're doing on a trial basis, and I would call this a trial basis. And I think the fact that Neighbor to Neighbor has to go back before the city council in 90 days is a great way to do a trial basis. We're going to have another conversation in 90 days. How has this worked? You know, can we make it better? Have there been any problems? I think there's a lot of things that make this ideal for us to be able to try.
16: All right. My guest today, you're on the KUMA Coffee Hour, City Councilor Brett Mulvihill, City Manager Rob Corbett of Pendleton. More of our conversation right after this.
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16: And welcome back in with Pendleton City Manager Rob Corbett and City Councilor Brett Mulvihill. And one other thing that came up at last night's meeting was this has been an ongoing project, but some money's coming in to help with the flood situation down in Buckeye Park, and I believe, Rob, you can speak a little more on that.
17: Yeah, the city was awarded a few thousand dollars. I can't even remember how much it was to finish up phase one of the FEMA grant to complete two projects on Mackay Creek. From the 2019 flood, the city has received FEMA grant funds to be able to improve the flood risk in Mackay Creek. Originally the grant the project was around $3 million. It's gone up significantly because the city was able to get funding to replace the bridge on Kirk Avenue. If you're familiar with the Mackay neighborhood, there's really a bottleneck right there at Community Park where water flows through the city, and then it hits the end of Community Park and hits Kirk Avenue where there's a culvert, and water backs up right there. Replacing that bridge and then building a bypass through the Community Park is going to allow water to pass through that neighborhood faster, which is going to, our primary focus is to reduce the flood risk. But also we want to support the efforts to restore endangered species and enhance the habitat of that stream. You know, you're probably like me. Many of you are like me, love to fish. The ability to be able to catch salmon and steelhead in our community is a great thing about living here, and we certainly want to support all the efforts to be able to restore those fish. So having that project continue to move along is super important for our community, and so the funding came through, and hopefully that project will see shovels in the dirt in 2027, complete by 2028.
16: And with just over a minute left, one more thing I want to touch on. A new outreach coordinator was hired by Pendleton Sanitary Recycling, mainly to help with the new recycling bins that many people have questions about. First off, Brett, I want to start with you. What have you been hearing from your constituents about the new recycling program? Any questions? How do they feel about it?
18: I think people in general are supportive of it. To be honest with you, there were some questions early on about the fee and whether you whether you needed to pay the fee, whether you participated or not. But it sounds like people have kind of settled in on that program. I'm still figuring out in my neighborhood which day to put the blue one out, and does it need to be filled, and no, it doesn't need to be filled. So I think it's a process that's kind of settling in.
16: And real quick, Rob, we got about 30 seconds. I'm going to let you say the name so I don't butcher it, but can you talk about this new outreach person, exactly what they'll do?
17: Well, I'm not even going to try because it's not in front of me, but I do appreciate the efforts that are made by Pendleton Sanitary to educate the community. I had the same problem that Brett did, when to put the blue can out. The other thing I want to say is behind Safeways, there's now the green bag program for recycling cans, which is really convenient as well. You know, we don't know, we no longer have to shove the cans and the machines out in front of the grocery store. We can get the green bags at Safeway and I think Walmart probably, and then bag them up and put them in the can, and it's very convenient. We used to have to haul them to Hermiston to do that, and that's another great program that's been implemented in our community.
16: All right, Pendleton City Manager Rob Corbett and City Councilor Brett Mulvihill. Before we get out of here, do we have roundup tickets to give away? 2 tickets to the rodeo, 2 to Happy Canyon, and 2 passes to the museum. Call now to win, 541-276-1511. Missed any of today's show? You can hear all of it at elkhornmediagroup.com.
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9: It's day 5 of deliberations. I'm Lisa Brady, Fox News. The jury back behind closed doors in Massachusetts, where Lindsay Clancy is charged with murder in the deaths of her 3 young children and is using an insanity defense. Defense attorney Kevin Reddington telling reporters,
10: "Let's see what they do today. They've been obviously incredibly hardworking, and we'll see how it works out today."
9: The jury continuing its work after telling the judge they were deadlocked yesterday. In the same courtroom today, a woman was arraigned on charges related to the jury.
11: 56-year-old Dawn Light is the woman who was arrested here yesterday afternoon for allegedly trying to take pictures of jurors as they were leaving the courtroom. She is charged with 1 count of aggravated intimidation of a witness or jurors.
9: Fox's Nate Foy at the courthouse in Plymouth. Light could face up to 20 years in prison if convicted. She was released after the arraignment, agreeing not to release any photos or videos of jurors and the judge ordering her to stay away. If you drive, you go back to jail. That message from a judge in Florida to golfer Tiger Woods in court earlier today to accept a plea deal for a car crash in March, originally charged with driving under the influence and refusal to submit to a blood alcohol test, pleading no contest today to reckless driving and a testing count. His license now suspended for 5 years.
12: This marks his second DUI arrest. Back in 2017, Woods fell asleep behind the wheel of his running car at 3 a.m. A toxicology report found pain medications in his system. At that time, he pled guilty to reckless driving, but his license was not suspended. So now, for the first time, he won't be getting behind the wheel.
9: Fox's Dana Marie McNichol. The prosecutor denies any special treatment, telling reporters in this year's case it would be difficult to prove DUI because Woods had built up a tolerance to pain medication. The remnants of Tropical Storm Edward still posing a flood threat for parts of Texas a day after landfall in Louisiana. 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
16: I'm Griffin Beach, and here's the latest news this morning from ElkhornMediaGroup.com. A large contingent of the public showed up to speak on homeless issues at last night's Pendleton City Council meeting. Before the council did approve an emergency declaration that now allows the neighbor-to-neighbor warming shelter on Court Street to stay open outside of the winter months. That emergency declaration was made because it allows the shelter to provide year-round service despite not meeting building codes to do so. Neighbor-to-neighbor will fund the new service with a grant from Capco. The emergency declaration must be approved every 90 days and is good for up to 1 year. The Anthony Lake Ski Resort is taking a $650,000 loan from the U.S. Department of Agriculture to construct a new rental and repair shop. The ski area is planning a new two-story building for those facilities. And speaking of winter, applications are now open for Walla Walla's Snow Berm Reduction Program. It makes sure the driveways stay cleared during snowplow operations for those residents who may not be able to get out and clear it themselves. If individuals want to apply, they must submit proof of residency and a state disability parking permit. Registration is available through the City of Walla Walla's website and is open through October 1st. Franklin County's confirmed its first human West Nile virus case and its first West Nile positive mosquito pool since 2021. The Franklin County Mosquito Control District is increasing their spraying measures, and residents are still urged to use repellent and drain standing water where mosquitoes like to congregate. And firefighters are continuing to make progress on the Hagen Fire, which is now at 50% containment, as the weather is looking favorable for this next week. Although officials now believe the fire is larger than its previously estimated 61,000 acres. More news on the My Columbia Basin Facebook.

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1: Well, almost Jimmy Failla. You know, Jimmy is celebrating his 20th wedding anniversary. I know we're all excited for him. We're surprised, shocked, and just gleeful that he was actually able to pull that off. They're out, the honeymooners out there celebrating. So I'm Jason Chaffetz. I'm filling in for Jimmy these next bit, and I love doing this. It's such a fun show. You get great guests. They got good staff. And Jimmy handing over the microphone to me. I really appreciate hosting Fox Across America. So, Jimmy, congratulations. Enjoy the time away. I know he's probably sitting right online and just listening to the show like he probably should. But happy congratulations anniversary. We got a lot going on. I mean, for a weekend, it's usually kind of the end of summer, right? Coming up into Labor Day, think people start slowing it down a little bit, decide, hey, let's use the – I love this time of year. You know, this time of year, right, football's in the air. You go drive by your high school. They're out there sweating like crazy, getting ready for practice. Colleges and pros will be playing before we know it. They're doing some exhibition games and whatnot. But, man, I love football season. Absolutely love it. You know, the end of summer, I kind of hate to see it go. Some places it's already cooling off. Some places it's blistering hot. But that's the way it should be for Labor Day, you know. People headed to the beach, doing those kinds of things. Hope you're going to have a wonderful holiday. Then after we turn that corner, then it gets to be a little bit more somber because, you know, this year we have the 25th anniversary, 25 years. Hard to believe, 25 years since 9/11. The attacks on the United States of America, those terrorist attacks, which were absolutely horrific, nearly 3,000 people dying, and then thousands more who signed up for our armed services and to go out and take the fight to the enemy, those that want death and destruction to the United States of America. And now we've kind of seen a lot of those stories play themselves out. But it is also hard to believe that here we are, 25 years later, there's a huge, major portion of our country, our population, who was not even alive when it happened. Now, my kids, they like to tease me. Hey, tell me what it was like to grow up in the 1900s, you know. I always thought that, yeah, they like to poke at me a little bit. But it's true. You've got like a third of the population. I'm getting the number wrong. It's like a third of the population wasn't even alive when 9/11 happened. And so I think it is incumbent upon us to tell those stories and remind people and show the horrific video. And because it rocked the nation and it was the worst terrorist attack on our soil. I mean, we've had some, you know, Pearl Harbor. We've had other things that were truly horrific here in the United States. We've had obviously some mass casualty events, but 9/11, there was nothing else like it. And yet now here we are 25 years later, and we've got candidates running for the United States Senate and high political office who mock it, who think it was just fine. It was just like, hey, I have no problem with this. I thought it was pretty interesting. I've seen this video, whether it's true or not, I can't give you 110%. It certainly looks real, but it's John Fetterman. He's the senator, Democratic senator from Pennsylvania, out there offering this challenge. I mean, he's talking about Hassan Piker. He's talking about Al-Sayed, who's like their best buddies. These are like bedmates here, these guys. I don't mean that in a perverted way. I'm just saying politically, they are just two peas in a pod. And these guys, they thought 9/11 is just fine. They didn't seem to have a problem with it.

0: And if they wanted to condemn it and be super clear about it, they can come out and go on Fox Across America, or any show would probably have them to help clarify this. But here you have John Fetterman out there saying that he has $50,000 for Abdul to do a rally with his psycho sister, who supported, October 7th, those attacks on Israel. And here's the quote from John Fetterman. He loves Sharia law. I'm offering $50,000 for you to do a rally with Hassan Piker on 9/11, the anniversary, and you could all explain to the people why America would deserve that 25 years ago. Because that's sort of the allegation there. That's the question. Did they really believe that there was a justification, that they deserved it, that America deserved it? And there's all kinds of quotes floating around out there. But isn't it amazing to you that we're this many years past, and now you have somebody who thinks he's going to be a United States senator who actually believes that's garbage? I mean, it really is pretty absolutely amazing that they would take it that direction. But he's had this, and he's running against El Sayed in Michigan. He's running against Mike Rogers. Let's play cut 29. This is Mike Rogers, former congressman. I actually served with him in the United States States Congress. Let's go to cut 29.
1: When someone says you might have been offended by what I said, that's not an apology. He has a long history, Brian, of anti-Semitic comments, inflammatory comments. He's angry. He's aggressive. And, you know, there's a time in politics when who you are is very different than who you want people to think you are. And so the polling said, hey, he needed to change this, mainly because we've had so many Democrat Jewish people here in the state of Michigan ring up our phone, say, I can't do this, I'm for you. We've had big events. That group is swelling by the day. So that was his sad attempt, I think, to try to stem that bleeding.
0: Yeah, and politically, you know, you think about Democrats, where they're at. They're leaderless. Their message is what? Open borders, more government. You know, we only spend $7 trillion. We're just one good tax increase away from prosperity, according to them. Millionaires and billionaires need to pay their fair share. Yeah, yeah, I've heard all your bumper sticker politics. But no real plan to help move the economy forward. No plan to make the world safer. Getting rid of prisons. You know, cashless bail, hey, they're, you know, totally fine with that. Just, you know, go out, commit an alleged crime, and then just be back out on the streets before you can say boo. And then next thing you know, you got people, open borders, get rid of immigration customs enforcement, seize the controls of production, privatize things, have state-run grocery stores. I mean, it just goes on and on and on and on and on. But, you know, you have these problems and questions, and there are opportunities for somebody like an Al Sayed to go out and actually, you know, deal with it, talk about it, and hit it head on. But let's go to cut 27, because Al Sayed was on The Breakfast Club. And I want you to listen to some of the things he's talking about.
2: It's funny because they're coming at me on football. Mm-hmm. I was the captain of a high school football team. I literally told, I was like, okay, you want football? You know Oklahoma drill is? How about me and Mike Rogers doing Oklahoma drill right now? I'll show you how much I love football. They're coming at me on fireworks. I'm like, all right, first, if your whole conception of America is that it's fireworks, mm-hmm. I'm so sorry, you don't have a complete conception of America. Mm-hmm. But even then, right, like, what is it I said? Well, every time we do a fireworks show, it destroys the air quality and people have asthma exacerbations and heart attacks the next day. That's all I was saying. You know what I mean? I'm not saying we shouldn't have higher fireworks. I'm just saying maybe like there are other ways to show your love.
0: I think the message here is he's not ready for prime time because he did attack football. And being from Michigan, of all states, I mean, between Michigan, Michigan State, the Detroit Lions, I mean, you can take a shot at football. But that's unbelievable. Listen to this one. This is cut 26. This is Vice President J.D. Vance in Detroit, his message to Al Sayed.
3: My message to Abdul El Sayed, and I'm feeling especially protective, of course, because we have a five-week-old baby at home, and the second lady's doing great and taking great care of him. My message to Abdul El-Sayed is you can pal around with terrorist sympathizers and you can say that America deserved 9/11, or you can empathize not with the children who were targeted at Temple Israel, but with the attacker. These are all despicable things, but they're all things that the people of Michigan will judge you on based on your record. But I actually think that the people of Michigan think it's kind of weird when you talk about another guy's wife.
0: I like the vice president. Vice president knows how to get up, give a speech. It comes with a high degree of credibility. And I thought there was, I just wanted you to hear that. All right, let's talk about another topic that I think is on everybody's concern. I don't think it'll play as much out in the 2026 election as it will in 2028. I wrote an op-ed for Fox News like weeks and weeks and weeks ago. And it was about what's the biggest issue of 2028? So I'd be fascinated to know what you think, because you're thinking, what is the biggest issue of 2028 that nobody has really got a grasp on, Republicans or Democrats? It's starting to get a little bit of clarity, but it's artificial intelligence. I think everybody, and I mean everybody, is a bit concerned about artificial intelligence. I think they're concerned about what it is, where it's going, what are the limits of it, how is it going to change our culture? Are we really going to give these machines and a few companies all of the Earth's knowledge and then have to pay a price to be able to access that? What's it going to do for my job? Am I 18 years old looking to start to go into the workforce? What am I going to do to make a living? Parents who've paid hundreds of thousands of dollars to get their kids educated and those jobs aren't even available anymore, or not necessary because AI is going to take over. I think a lot of America looks at artificial intelligence and says, hey, you know what it is? It's like a Google search engine, but better. It's not. It is fundamentally going to change and revolutionize the country. Now, I seem to be a guy who's a little bit more of the glasses half full. I think there are a lot of legitimate concerns about data centers. There's a lot of bogus information out there as well. I can tell you that. That's for sure. And not all data centers are created the same. Not all of them are equal, right? It really depends on power and water and heat and what are they doing with it? I think there's a big question about what goes on in the data center. People are concerned about deep fakes. They're concerned about education and kids. And you hear these stories online and it's unbelievable. Now, look, if you're a purist and you hate data centers and you hate technology and progress and you hate the internet and you hate artificial intelligence, you can turn off your phone. You can stop watching movies. You can stop driving your car. You can stop doing business. I mean, more power to you. If you want to be a prepper and, go off the grid, have at it. But if you're going to make artificial intelligence, AI-driven data to get out there in the social media sphere condemning this, it's kind of ironic, isn't it? Because those tens of thousands of photos on your phone and then cloud, think about how much data you consume every day. So the point being here is that between Republicans and Democrats, somebody's got to figure out where the guardrails are. And here's the fundamental problem. Congress, 535 members, 100 in the Senate, 435 in the House. There aren't but two of them. And I don't even know which two. There probably aren't two people who could rub two nickels together and tell you anything about how the internet technology, artificial intelligence works. So if you think Congress is coming to save you, it ain't going to happen. Look, we got a lot coming up on the show. Fox Across America, we got some good guests coming up. I'm really excited. You're going to hang out for Congressman Pat Fallon. We got Julia Banderas. We got Congressman Andy Biggs, Carolyn Downey, Tiffany Smiley, Ashley Hayek. I mean, we got a lot coming up. So stay with us on Fox Across America.
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0: All right. One of the things that's happening right now is in Iran. And I want you to listen to what's happening from Secretary Scott Bessent. Secretary of Treasury is on Hannity talking about Iran. Cut three.
18: We are saying after 47 years, this terrible game that they've been playing with the Iranian people, terrorizing the Gulf and attacking American citizens, attacking the world, that the Iranian regime is over as they know it. And they are either going to have to come to the table and be ready to negotiate that they cannot have a nuclear weapon, that they have to give up their highly enriched uranium, that they have to stop with their terrorist proxies, that they have to stop terrorizing their neighbors, or this will continue.
0: Yeah, it's crystal clear. Look, President Trump, I don't think ultimately wanted to have to do this, but I think there was a necessary imperative, and I'm proud that the president is doing presidential things, because if he had just focused on some other things, the election would probably be a lot easier. But if you know that you have a country, that you have a regime, you have 90 million people that are in that country that are, I think, oblivious to how aggressive their country is being, I don't know. Maybe they know, maybe they don't. But I want to give them a chance. You know, somebody out in the suburbs or the hinterlands of Iran, that's not who we have a beef with. We have a concern about the leadership and the terror proxies, the people, the money that is flowing. Now, if you were the Biden or the Obama administration, what would you do? You'd appease them. You'd send them pallets of cash. You'd say, oh, we love you. Let's just get along. It'd be one big group hug. And the problem get worse, not better. And so after 47 years, as Secretary Bessent was talking about, as President Trump has talked about, they have to, ultimately make things better. And you make things better. And look, the rest of the world has been pathetic in joining the United States. Really disappointed in NATO, super disappointed in our NATO allies, the Europeans and whatnot, by saying, where are you? You get far more benefit out of the Strait of Hormuz than the United States does. But if you're going to be the world's economic and military superpower, those are types of things that you need to do. But I think the president realized that whether we were 3 weeks, 3 months, whatever the number was, life as we know it cannot operate if we're dead. And why take that chance that something gets done that we don't see, that gets snuck out, and that ultimately causes, you know, all kinds of mayhem for the United States of America. So the Iranian regime, they have a chance. They can be part of the 21st century. There's no reason why they can't be a productive member. They're a rich country. They have a lot of oil. They have a lot of resources. But what have they chosen to do? They want death and destruction to the United States, to anybody who is Jewish. They have spent money, time, and resources, not on the Iranian people, but giving it to Hamas and Hezbollah and the Houthis and others, to train them, to equip them, to feed them, and to provide them money so that what they can do, what can they do? Provide chaos to the world. Well, President Trump's taking care of that. I wish it was done. Nobody likes it. I wish it wasn't there. But it'd be terribly naive to say, oh, we can just sit back and do nothing. There really wasn't an imperative. I totally disagree with that assessment. Stay with us. We got a lot more on Fox Across America. I'm Jason Chaffetz. Look me up at Jason in the House. We'll be right back. Stay with us.
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19: News. I'm Gianna Gelosi. As the jury deliberates for a fifth day, a woman who was arrested for trying to take pictures of the jury in the Lindsey Clancy trial has been arraigned.
20: 56-year-old Dawn Light is the woman who was arrested here yesterday afternoon for allegedly trying to take pictures of jurors as they were leaving the courtroom. She is charged with one count of aggravated intimidation of a witness or jurors.
19: Fox's Nate Foy, Tiger Woods, has pleaded no contest to a reckless driving charge in Florida. He was arrested in March after a rollover crash near his home on Jupiter Island and was initially charged with DUI. Prosecutor Tom Bagadol.
21: Mr. Woods admitted to his actions. He admitted to driving, reckless driving.
19: The pro golfer agreed to pay a $1,000 fine and accept a 5-year suspension of his license. 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
22: 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A crash closed the westbound lanes of Interstate 84 last night between Boardman and Arlington in the 6 Mile Canyon area. The road has been reopened as of this morning, but no details on the crash that closed it last night have yet been released. A tough day today for the Morrow County Sheriff's Office as K-9 Telly passed away following recent medical complications. Telly joined the Morrow County Sheriff's Office in 2019 and served for 8 years alongside Deputy Colleen Newbert. Telly and Newbert had recently celebrated their 75th suspect capture. Heavy smoke from a brush fire on I-84 south of Hermiston on Saturday caused multiple vehicle accidents, one of which included a Umatilla County Fire District No. 1 vehicle. An OSP report said the fire vehicle was entering the then-closed interstate to respond to an accident, and several vehicles ended up following it. When that fire vehicle turned around into the oncoming direction to go respond to the crash, those vehicles behind it abruptly braked, causing a chain reaction collision. Another accident occurred with the fire vehicle when obscured by heavy smoke. It struck a semi head-on. No citations were issued as part of the accidents. The firefighter was treated for minor injuries. We all know that schools offer snacks, but that doesn't mean anyone can just walk in and help themselves at any time. Apparently, one person thought so when they entered an unlocked door at Nissa Middle School and helped themselves to what was described as an armload of food. Officials said nothing else was stolen and there was no damage. They say the individual has been identified but didn't release any other information. Read more about these stories and get more news coverage by following My Columbia Basin on Facebook and get breaking news alerts on the Elkhorn mobile app.
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24: Good morning, I'm Doug Donahoe with your Wild Horse Resort and Casino weather forecast. Today, warm and breezy under partly sunny skies with areas of patchy smoke. Highs will be in the low to mid-90s throughout the region. Tonight, elevated fire weather concerns are in effect through 8 p.m. due to low humidity and gusty winds peaking near 25 miles an hour. Look for overnight temperatures to be in the low to mid-60s. For weather anytime, go to elkhornmediagroup.com.
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0: Hey, it's Jason Chaffetz filling in for Jimmy. He's off on his 20th anniversary. Yeah, he actually got married at one point, and it's working. 20 years. It's amazing. Great family. Jimmy's a lot of fun. Love his wife, too, and glad they're out hanging out where nobody knows where they are, enjoying a little rest and relaxation, celebrating their 20th anniversary. But like I said, I'm Jason Chaffetz. You can check me out. Jason in the House. I got a podcast. Just type in Jason in the House anywhere you listen to podcasts. Or you can check out social media. Nobody could spell Chaffetz. Come on. I got a good one. Jason in the House. So that's where you can find me. All right. Time to talk about some fun stuff. We have Ashley Hayek. Ashley is joining us now. She's the Executive Vice President of the America First Policy Institute. Ashley, thanks for joining us on Fox Across America.
1: Thank you so much for having me.
0: Oh, no, I'm glad. I'm sure it was a little bait and switch. Hey, you can come on with Jimmy, and then I show up. So sorry to ruin your day. But
1: Hardly.
0: Look, I'm a big fan. You got great insight into stuff. You've been around the world of politics. Let's talk midterms. Let's talk about, because statistically, historically, Democrats, look, when the president's in office, it's the off year. Inevitably, the other party just sweeps back into power. I was elected 2008, Obama, and then 2010, whew, that whole pendulum came swarming back to the other side. But Ashley, I don't see that happening this year. I think it's kind of, tell me what you read, what your thoughts are.
1: Yeah, and to level set, you're exactly right. The same thing we saw happen in 2018. And there have been four times in the past over 100 years that the president's party has gained seats in the House. So are the odds statistically stacked against the president? Of course. But is this kind of a, unique president that has done really amazing historical things? Absolutely. So number one, I think that you have a president who's super engaged. And while those 4 years of Biden in office were absolutely horrific, it also was a time to plan and prepare for the next administration and to also think about what we needed to do across all 4 years, not just 2 years, not, maybe even the first year, but really think holistically about the plan moving forward. And he is so engaged at every single level, which is unprecedented. The second thing is the team did a phenomenal job led by James Blair on the redistricting effort. And thank goodness that happened, because that's going to be incredibly helpful in places like Texas and being able to stop what happened in Virginia and that in Florida as well. It changes the game for us. So if you look at the Cook Report, which is what most folks look at, it's currently at, they say there's 21 toss-ups. I think there's 20. I think there's actually less than that. But 206 Democrat, 209 Republicans, across the board, these will be very close races. Just like in 2024, it's a game of inches. But you have really strong candidates on the conservative side. They're incredibly well-funded. They've been working extremely hard, doing the work that needs to be done on the ground. And I think that we'll have a significant chance to fight and to make sure that we hold the House and even the Senate.
0: Yeah, it's amazing because little things like candidates, they matter. And so, yeah. You got to have a good candidate. And because ultimately it comes down to, sometimes it's three, but it's usually two people, right? And so the electorate is looking at it saying, all right, I got this person and I got this person. Which one do I like the least? Which one do it's more palatable? But the candidate selection on the Democratic side, I mean, talk to me about the infighting that is today. I mean, the fight for the control of the Democratic Party. They've been raising zero money. I think they're still in debt. Last time I looked at it, and they'll still have resources. Don't get me wrong. They'll get NGOs and others to pep up, prop their candidates up. But the candidate selection and what's going on with these progressive communist tendencies and policy positions, this is killing them right now.
1: Oh, that's you're exactly 100% right. So first of all, we have a leader of a movement, which is President Trump. And if you look at these, you know, races that are toss-up races, you know, the president won the majority of those districts. So we are very much playing on offense here as opposed to defense, which is phenomenal. Number two, the DSA has become such a, has such a stronghold in the Democrat Party. And I say that the Democrat Party has not become DSA, but the DSA has taken over the Democrats. And I say that because it's an own, it's its own entity. And it's also affiliated with the Party of Socialism and Liberation and the Working Families, you know, group that they have. I think that's out of Ohio. They're all affiliated with one another. The DSA itself has over 120,000 dues paid members. In 2025, they had over 250 elected officials in office. So this is, they are using the Democrat Party as a, you know, a tool in order to infiltrate and advance their communist left-wing crazy ideas. And this election is really becoming a difference between, are you going to vote for common sense and sanity, or are you going to vote for communism? And that's really, truly what it comes down to. You hear they want to get rid of the Senate. They want to get rid of the court system. They want to get rid of police officers. They want to get rid of everything that makes America America, that makes us the greatest country in the world. And it's actually really sad to think about. There are people that would line up behind this type of movement, but it's, I think, a lot of lack of education about what they are and who they are. They're selling something that looks really appealing on the outside, but only death and destruction is usually on the opposite side when you dig down in the history of communism.
0: Yeah, they really do take, I mean, they'll say, oh no, it's not communist. Okay, well, let's just take the policy positions. You know, it's funny, too, right. I see a lot of these people, I was just saying, oh, we don't like fascism. We don't like a fascist. Okay, so what do you, they're aiming their fire on Donald Trump, but that's like comical. The President Trump has given us like more opportunity, freedom, liberty. His speech, I think President Trump's speech between before the United Nations in his first term was perhaps the best speech ever given about religious liberty and religious freedom. I don't know what they think he is doing that's so fascist, other than he wants to build a ballroom to have a safe, secure place to gather. That seems to really trigger them.
1: Or naming it Lake America is, you know, triggering to them, but covering some of the other crazy policies they're not willing to cover, especially legacy media won't cover. You know, you really hit the nail on the head there. They want to make this election about President Trump, and it should be about President Trump because he's delivered. 4 years ago, American families had, you know, the worst inflation in four decades, grocery bills, gas prices, monthly household costs. Everything was moving in the wrong directions. Our borders were wide open. Voters responded, and they said they wanted secure borders and they wanted safe communities, and they wanted something to change, and change is happening. I know there are people that are frustrated, but communism is not the answer to progress. You know, we have to trust this president and give him the opportunity, and taking his hands and tying him behind his back for the next 2 years and letting this government and administration just be burdened with subpoenas and inaction, which is what the Democrat Party has said they're going to do. That's not the solution. That's not going to lower your grocery bills. That's not going to make your community safer. Let him finish this job. Give him his last 2 years so we can be more effective than ever before. They don't have a solution on the left. And that's why, you know, you talk about the polling, for example. Everyone's so worried about the polling. You know, the left uses the polling as a tool to actually raise the funds because they don't have the funds right now to do the job that they need to do to turn out their voters. So everyone just needs to, when you see a headline, ask yourself, where is this coming from? How did that get there? And what's behind it? And I think you'll see a totally different story than maybe what's being presented.
0: Yeah. You can look at that in most polls. Going back to where we started, I think it is this idea that there's not some big wave. There's not some big sweep. We're not talking about losing 30 or 40 seats one direction or another. I think the answer right now, at least as we sit here the first part of September, is it's a jump ball. And, you know, there's still a lot that has to happen. There's a lot of campaigning, but, you know, when the president starts using that Air Force One, going town to town, talking about what he's done, how he's done it, he does get people out. I mean, his endorsement success rate was just off the charts. But the one person out there that the Democrats point to who very well might be the 2028 nominee, it's hard to say it with a straight face, but is Alexandria Ocasio-Cortez, because there's a void and she is more than willing and wanting to fill it. What are your thoughts on AOC?
1: I hope she does. I mean, Kamala Harris, Pete Buttigieg, AOC. I mean, the options for us are absolutely phenomenal. I love the prospect of all of them. She's crazy. And she's not actually done anything productive in her time in Congress. So it'll be fun trying to see her run on some sort of record that she doesn't have. She's all talk and no action. And I think it could be a really fun campaign for conservatives.
0: Yeah, it's true. Look, I served in Congress for a number of years. She has accomplished absolutely zero in Congress. Like, she accomplished nothing in life. She got elected. I'll give her that. But if that's your life's accomplishment is getting elected, what have you done to deserve to try to run the largest, most complex, complicated, hardest job on the face of the planet? I mean, with Donald Trump, you could look at
1: video, Jason. Yeah, TikTok videos.
0: I know. It's sort of like Zohran Mamdani. You know, he did run an Instagram account, and so to run New York City, that makes a lot of sense.
1: And isn't it kind of amazing that people who have become so successful in their party, you know, the Zohran Mamdani's, the Hassan Piker, all of them, it's all because of nepotism or family wealth or capitalism, right? And that's the exact thing that they are attacking. And the hypocrisy is absolutely not lost on me, and it shouldn't be lost on anyone else. All of these people who claim to hate the system, want to bring down, you know, businesses, corporations, and I mean, they're going after even small businesses. If you look at New York, what's happening with the grocery stores and the bodegas, the system that they criticize every single day is the system that has brought them where they are themselves.
0: Yeah, what's interesting is, you know, Democrats are complaining about how bad things are. So what do they keep doing in these blue enclaves? Elect more Democrats. I was on Fox News earlier today talking about this with Sandra Smith on Faulkner Focus. You know, they had 40 deaths or 40 shootings, I should say, in Chicago over the weekend. It's just so commonplace, it barely makes the news anymore. 40. And here we are coming up into Labor Day. Imagine how big that's going to be. And so President Trump, what does he do? Offers the, hey, let's get some federal assistance in there. No, no. He's a joke. We can't even listen to him. So what are they going to do? Governor Pritzker, Mayor Johnson, what are they going to do? The same. And what's going to happen? Dozens upon dozens of people are going to be in the hospital, if not dead, because of the shootings that are going to happen because they don't take crime seriously.
1: Yeah, that's exactly right. You look at Memphis and Washington, D.C., where the president was able to deploy the National Guard and partner with local law enforcement, who were so grateful at the opportunity to spend some time in D.C. and then also in Memphis with the U.S. Marshals. And they do such an incredible job partnering, empowering the local law enforcement, finding children, taking gang members, cartels off the streets, taking guns off the streets. And it's like, you have an opportunity to do something for a community. Why wouldn't you want to take it? But they can't help themselves if it means it could potentially help President Trump. And that's really a shame.
0: Yeah. Yeah, that is the definition of Trump derangement syndrome. So we've been talking with Ashley Hayek. You can find her online on X at Ashley Hayek. You just got to be able to spell it. So be smart enough to keep finding it. Ashley, really do appreciate it. She is the Executive Vice President of the America First Policy Institute. And truly do appreciate you joining us on Fox Across America.
1: Thank you. Have a great afternoon.
0: Thank you. All right, everybody, stay tight. We're going to be right back. Stay with us.
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3: 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Yeah. He can style. He can profile. Yeah. He can woo the lady. 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
30: All right, well, thanks for staying with us. I'm Jason Chaffetz, filling in for Jimmy. Hey, I got to tell you, there was a tough hearing on Capitol Hill yesterday. Yeah, the Senate's still out in recess, but the House is at least back doing some work, and they had a really important hearing. I want you to listen to Marcus Coleman. This is Cut 13. He's one whose daughter, Delilah, who was permanently disabled after an illegal alien allegedly caused a multiple car crash. Cut 13.
31: As far as that side of the aisle goes, I think that building needs to get checked for mold or something, because you guys are really out of your guys' mind thinking that sanctuary cities are the way to go. This is the end result of sanctuary city right here. You guys want to talk about illegal immigrants, so they're just driving to work, they're trying to be a part of the community. This is what happens right here. Just as she had to sit there and stop working her job, I had to sit there and stop working mine. I'm no longer truck driving. I no longer make the money that we used to make. I'm now pinching pennies. I have 9 kids, by the way, that I take care of. And I had to sit there and stretch that all because of this right here. It's not her fault. It's this fault over here. There's no way at all that anybody should fall victim to what's going on behind somebody who's not supposed to be here.
30: Marcus Coleman talking just straight. I mean, he's just telling it like it is, pointing to the Democrats and their policies. I want you to listen to Patricia Fox. This is Cut 12, explaining what her daughter goes through every day.
13: A year and a half later, this is what survival looks like. Every morning I use a Hoyer lift to raise my adult daughter out of bed because she can't sit up, stand, or get herself up. Her physician says that she requires two people to safely assist her. Colorado Medicaid denied us in-home nursing. Medicaid also denied the wheelchair that Krissa needs, so I make do with the one she has. Krissa can't eat, so I blend her food, and I feed her through a G-tube in her stomach. I give her medications, I brush her teeth, I bathe her. I meet every basic need that she can no longer do for herself.
30: Again, falling victim to somebody who is here illegally, and things that are all highly preventable. These are the sad, real stories, and you know, I was chairman of the Oversight Committee for a long time. We have a lot of hearings that were like this. There is nothing more powerful than real Americans talking about the real consequences of a policy and what can be done about this. You know, I heard the Democratic witness on this panel say that, oh, there needs to be a legal, lawful way to get people into this country. That wouldn't have solved this problem. But the reality is there is a legal, lawful way. There is a legal, lawful way. You come in through the front door legally and lawfully. We bring in about 1 million people every year. We take all the other countries combined. The United States does more than any other country. All of them combined, we bring in more people legally and lawfully with vetting and checking and all of those types of things. But no, the Democrats, they want open borders. They want to get rid of ICE. I mean, that's all you hear is, I want to get rid of ICE. I want to get rid of ICE. And then you have sanctuary cities, non-cooperation with immigration customs enforcement. And then you have consequences like this. Real stories, real Americans who will today be back at home having to deal with the horrific situation. So to those parents who had the strength to testify, God bless you. God bless you. That was really, really powerful. So sad that they have to go through it. So anyway, stay with us. We got a great guest list coming up, including Tiffany Smiley. We love Tiffany. She's coming up at the top of the hour. So stay with us. I'm Jason Chaffetz, filling in for Jimmy Failia. This is Fox Across America. Don't go anywhere. We're going to be right back.
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15: Good morning, I'm Doug Donahoe with your Wild Horse Resort and Casino weather update. It'll be mostly cloudy with a chance of showers, maybe even a few thunderstorms today. Look for winds to gust as high as 25 miles an hour for Pendleton and Hermiston. Temperatures today will be in the mid-70s. Tonight, a chance of showers, otherwise mostly cloudy and windy. Overnight lows will be in the mid to upper 40s. For weather anytime, go to elkhornmediagroup.com. 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
1: They're back behind closed doors. Elisa Brady, Fox News. The jury deliberating for a fifth day at the Lindsay Clancy murder trial in Massachusetts. A day after telling the judge they could not reach a unanimous decision over the killing of her three young children. And now a woman is accused of trying to film anonymous jurors outside the courthouse.
6: Dawn Light has pleaded not guilty to a charge of intimidation of a witness, juror, police, or court official. Prosecutors say Light was parked in a restricted area near Plymouth Superior Court and questioned by state police serving on the security detail for the Lindsay Clancy murder trial. When they asked if she had been filming or taking pictures of anyone in the parking lot, she said no. Investigators found deleted photos on her phone of jurors walking out of the courthouse, and Light was arrested. Her attorney says she was trying to take a picture of Lindsay Clancy.
1: Fox's Tony J. Powers. Following today's arraignment, Light was released without having to post bail, but was ordered to stay away from the court, jurors, and witnesses. Golf great Tiger Woods pleads no contest to two counts, including reckless driving, after being charged with driving under the influence in a March crash near his Florida home.
16: Now, at the time of the crash, Woods failed multiple field sobriety tests and had two hydrocodone pills in its pocket. Now, the state attorney said Woods' case was difficult to prosecute because they had to prove he was impaired while driving. He said a doctor's report revealed Woods built up a tolerance to the pain medication.
1: Fox's Dana Marie McNichol at the courthouse in Stuart, Florida, where Woods was fined $1,500 and his license was suspended for 5 years. The U.S. and Iran trading the most intense strikes in weeks. Secretary of State Marco Rubio telling the Brian Kilmeade Show.
17: We will continue to target those things that pose an imminent threat to our forces and to global shipping in the straits. The straits will remain open and they will not be under Iranian control.
1: Iran firing missiles and drones at several Gulf neighbors and a U.S. base in Jordan in response to U.S. strikes. No U.S. casualties reported. 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
22: 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A large contingent of the public showed up to speak on homeless issues at last night's Pendleton City Council meeting. Before the council did approve an emergency declaration that now allows the neighbor-to-neighbor warming shelter on Court Street to stay open outside of the winter months. That emergency declaration was made because it allows the shelter to provide year-round service despite not meeting building codes to do so. Neighbor-to-neighbor will fund the new service with a grant from Capco. The emergency declaration must be approved every 90 days and is good for up to 1 year. The Anthony Lake Ski Resort is taking a $650,000 loan from the U.S. Department of Agriculture to construct a new rental and repair shop. The ski area is planning a new two-story building for those facilities. And speaking of winter, applications are now open for Walla Walla's Snow Berm Reduction Program. It makes sure the driveways stay cleared during snowplow operations for those residents who may not be able to get out and clear it themselves. If individuals want to apply, they must submit proof of residency and a state disability parking permit. Registration is available through the City of Walla Walla's website and is open through October 1st. Franklin County's confirmed its first human West Nile virus case and its first West Nile positive mosquito pool since 2021. The Franklin County Mosquito Control District is increasing their spraying measures, and residents are still urged to use repellent and drain standing water where mosquitoes like to congregate. And firefighters are continuing to make progress on the Hagen fire, which is now at 50% containment, as the weather is looking favorable for this next week, although officials now believe the fire is larger than its previously estimated 61,000 acres. More news on the My Columbia Basin Facebook.
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1: Hey, it's actually Jason Chaffetz. Jimmy is off in a hidden, undisclosed bunker somewhere. I don't know if it's a bunker, but somewhere, because he's celebrating his 20th anniversary, he and his wife. It's just awesome. Congratulations to them. I hope they're able to get away and just enjoy it. I don't know where he's at. I have a pretty good sense. He loves coming to the Intermountain West, but, you know, get out there, smell those fresh pine trees. Hopefully he's doing something fun. And 20 years they've been married. So I'm Jason Chaffetz, filling in for Jimmy. Honored to do so. You can check me out, Jason in the House. Anywhere you listen to a podcast, Jason in the House. And then, of course, you find me on social media, Instagram, Facebook, and X, all Jason in the House. Pretty simple to find. We got a lot going on in the world. I know we're just in the middle of the week, but hey, we're going into a big long weekend, Labor Day weekend, which is always fun. So you got these jury deliberations going on in that Lindsey Clancy trial. We got a big tropical storm hitting the coasts of Texas and Louisiana. They're dealing with power outages and torrential rains and winds and having some really tough weather. We've had that in the Intermountain West and all across the country. It's just sort of that time of year. We had some critical midterm, some runoffs, some primary results. And so as we turn the corner after Labor Day, school's in the air. Schools, some are back in session. Arizona, they've already been in school for like a month. Seems wrong to me. Somewhere between Memorial Day and Labor Day, we should probably just like leave that open that's when kids don't go to school. But anyway, school's back in the air and football's back in the air. That's what I'm really excited about. Here to talk about all of that and whatever the heck she wants is Tiffany Smiley. She was the former GOP candidate for the United States Senate in Washington State. She's one of our favorites. Tiffany Smiley is joining us. You can find her at Tiffany M. Smiley with an L-E-Y. Tiffany M. Smiley. Tiffany, thanks for joining us on Fox Across America.
2: Hi, Jason. Good to be on with you always.
1: Oh, it's always good to be on with you. So what's top of mind in the Smiley household? Is it the fact that, I read that Hooters, they're thinking about making a movie about the forming of Hooters. Is that top of your list for going into this break?
2: Well, I mean, I have three boys, so I'm sure they would be somewhat interested.
1: It's a historical. I'm just saying.
2: And they're little entrepreneurs, too, so they're always looking for a success story. Or
1: that's what it's all about. It's about being an entrepreneur. It's about the wings.
2: Yes, of course, boys. Well, my oldest, I just took him to college a couple weekends ago.
1: What?
2: And he has now pledged to a frat. He's a part of TKE, which is crazy and awesome. And he's like spreading his wings and having the time of his life. And then
1: does he know he needs to like go to class and go to school?
2: Yes. He's the smartest of us all. He's a freshman technically, but he did for high school the last 2 years, he actually went to college. So he's starting as a junior academically.
1: What?
2: So he's already in the business school in college.
1: So he's about ready to graduate. You just drop the kid off.
2: Graduate.
1: Well, they should actually, because high school's too easy for most kids.
2: I know. We need to, we have a lot of work to do in our education system in this country. And, we had to work extra hard with our boys to help them find other pathways. And it shouldn't be that hard. It should be, the standards should be higher and we should expect a lot more out of our kids and really show them, that college also isn't everything. You can start a business. I actually just hired my middle son, Graham. He has a friend in high school who started a detail business, like cleaning cars, detailing cars.
1: Yeah.
2: So after we just finished, county fair and just summer, our cars are completely destroyed. So I hired him. He has a nice little business, and he detailed and cleaned all of our cars. So I told him, keep going and hire more people.
1: Hey, when they put this Hooters movie out, you just know they're going to come surging back. There'll be plenty of jobs for a young man at Hooters, I'm sure.
2: That's right. The options are unlimited.

0: That's right. All right, let's talk midterms, because we like talking politics, you and I. Usually when you and I are having a conversation, family stuff, but we're also talking midterms.
1: Absolutely.
0: We're talking the crazy stuff that's going on out there. I want you to imagine that you're a Democrat running for election right now. I can't even, what is your message other than I hate Donald Trump? What's your message?
1: Yeah, I've said it, just kind of the last couple of weeks, and I think we're going to be talking about a lot more, as you mentioned, as we turn this corner after Labor Day. But the National Democrats have a lot of problems on their hands because they've tried to really carve out this affordability lane, right? And it's worked for a while, I think. But now the loudest voices are Al-Sayed and his relationship with Piker. And National Democrats are now having to answer to these far left, really communist candidates that are running. And that have won these primary races, right? Over two dozen. And the National Democrats are now having to answer, do you support Piker? Do you believe that America deserved 9/11? Do you believe that Israel deserved the Hamas attack? These are the questions they are now having to answer. So I think they have a lot of problems on their hands. On the other hand, Republicans really haven't been in this type of position in a midterm like this. Usually we're down by quite a bit. And I think we need to be able to carve out that narrative and message that the future is getting better. And Democrats really have a hard time selling that. Well, first of all, they created the affordability crisis that we're facing. Yeah. And secondly, these radical anti-American candidates are really becoming a problem. And I think, Jason, they will be a big problem for National Democrats heading into the general election.
0: Well, listen to this. This is Cut 20.
2: On this vote, the yeas are 220, the nays are 192, with two voting present. The resolution is adopted. Without objection, motion to reconsider is laid on the table.
0: That's a vote in the United States Congress to condemn socialism.
1: Yes.
0: 192 Democrats would not vote to condemn it because they know that's where their bread is buttered. They are pro-socialism, pro-communism. They put a vote on the floor. They hated it. They yelled, screamed, cried wild about it. And what happened? They put it up for a vote. Only two Democrats voted to condemn it.
1: That signals a lot of problems in your party.
0: Yeah. Well, and now listen to this. If it gets even worse, because this is a question come from TMZ. I'm a big TMZ fan. Harvey Levin. Love Harvey. I like TMZ. Here's a question they threw to AOC about her 2028 rumors. Cut 21.
3: We saw that you made some staffing changes to your office. Is this to potentially gear up for a 2028 run, potentially?
4: I think that, transitions on teams are a normal part of the job. August tends to be a natural time, and the fall tends to be a natural time for transitions around the Hill.
0: Oh, that's a total non-answer. In fact, I want to take that laugh. Maybe the savants that are working at Fox News Radio can take that that laugh and make it its own button on Jimmy's keyboard, because that was the fakest, lamest laugh. In fact, when you guys are ready, tell me and we'll play that laugh again. That was so lame.
1: Yeah, is that her woke 2.0 laugh? It's a new AOC.
0: Yes. I mean, come on. She is gearing up. And why shouldn't she? I mean, I'm actually kind of
1: agree.
0: There's a huge void. Nobody's stepping into it. The party is leaderless.
1: Yep.
0: And she'll get out and talk to everybody. So why not run? I mean, she loses. She's, pretty young. She wins. She wins. I mean, it's kind of scary, but she might actually run and win.
1: Yeah, this is actually her opportunity of a lifetime, Jason. The cards couldn't be lining out more perfectly for her. You're right. Once Nancy Pelosi left, I believe the party crumbled. She had the party so dialed in order. She had AOC in line, and Nancy Pelosi left, and there's no leadership. It was like a free-for-all, right? They keep saying, we're this big tent party. All are welcome. Well, I know one thing. When you don't stand for anything, you're going to fall for anything, and you're going to get AOC as a presidential nominee, and that's what's going to happen. She wants it. She's just salivating for it, and honestly, she has a lane. She has a lane in her party to do this. I know that she just re-upped her DSA association. She had sort of let it pass for the last 7 years, so she re-upped that. She's playing into this big tent theme. She's playing into her donors and her youth and this energized sort of younger base that the DSA has ginned up. She's kind of gathering them in and then trying to go woke 2.0, like, hey, you know, what I said in the past, like, you know, I'm a new person now. She's you know, politics. She's already reframing her narrative.
0: Oh, yeah.
1: And
0: really no, look.
1: Getting out and defining who she is.
0: She got rid of her boyfriend and froze those eggs. And yeah, so why not do it? Let's play it. Let's hear it. What does she say?
5: Potentially.
0: Oh, yeah.
1: Oh, that's good.
0: So good. One more time.
5: Potentially.
0: Yeah. Oh, I love that. All right. Tiffany Smiley, thanks so much for joining us. Fox Across
1: thanks,
0: America.
1: David.
0: Thanks. We'll talk to you
1: fun.
0: Soon. Stay with us. We'll be right back.
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7: 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Yep. Rousy, but different.
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1: Hey, it's Jason Chaffetz filling in for Jimmy while he celebrates his 20th anniversary. We got a lot to talk about because there's always somebody doing something stupid somewhere. And so there's plenty of material, even though we're getting ready. It's hump day, going into a long Labor Day weekend. Hope you're not one of those getting thrashed by these storms hitting Texas and Louisiana. There's a lot of weather going on in the world. A lot of other craziness going on in the world. So who better to have and to be able to talk about than Caroline Downey, who's live in the New York studios.
2: Hey.
1: National Review staff writer. Caroline, you can find her on X at Caroline Downey _. Caroline, thanks so much for joining us on Fox Across America.
2: Great to see you, Jason. How you doing?
1: Well, I always love having you on. You are one of the smarter people out there. But I want to talk about, and you know, we don't ever give any fair warning about what we're going to talk about. But I want to talk a little bit about immigration. So this is Kathy Hochul, the governor of New York. Listen to this cut 10, then I want to get your reaction.
3: It has nothing to do with having our local police diverted from catching the rapists, catching the murderers, responding to an emergency, and doing ICE's job for them. It's an $85 billion agency. I think they can take care of themselves. In fact, I wish they would just disband and go back to the old Immigration and Naturalization Service. Remember old INS? People trusted them. They did their jobs. This is a rogue policing state that is wreaking havoc across America. In New York, we say no more.
1: No more ICE. That's what she's advocating for, Caroline.
2: Yeah, abolish ICE. Okay, Kathy Hochul. The thing is, an ambitious agency like ICE became exceedingly necessary because of Democratic policies, because of the Biden administration ushering in millions of unvetted illegal aliens. That was a gross affront to our national sovereignty, obviously. And it wasn't just the federal government that was footing the bill. It was all these localities. It was the border states. It was New York. You know, Kathy Hochul is supposed to be governing New York. Well, New York City, I recall, had a really rough time with the migrant crisis. I remember as a reporter at National Review, I was doing investigative stuff in the Upper West Side. And it was, talk about rogue, she uses the word rogue, that was rogue. That was utter lawlessness. These people were not obeying any rules of the road. There was a lot of vagrancy. There was a lot of crime, you know, old people getting like nearly run over by these unregistered mopeds down Broadway. So the point is that ICE became necessary because of the lawlessness that Democrats blessed. It's obviously there's been these high profile cases, and that has been ripe for Democrats to capitalize on to say, well, you know, this entire agency is rotten to its core. It's corrupt. It needs to be disbanded. But the reality is that that doesn't reflect the majority of the agency, those who have been with it for many years in many cases, and they're doing important work, which is apprehending and detaining illegal aliens that are here. And if they weren't doing that work, I don't believe the Democrats for one second when they say, oh, well, let's go back to INS. Let's go back to the earlier version. I don't believe that they would give them the authority to do what they need to do. No, this is all bluffing. No matter what they say, there's no version of immigration enforcement that they would find tolerable.
1: It's huffing and bluffing. I think you're exactly right. It's huffing and bluffing all the way through it because they're the ones that open up the border. And they say, oh, there needs to be a legal, lawful way. Okay, there is a legal, lawful way. You go through the process. We let in nearly a million people every year. I keep talking about this all the time. But they're the ones that changed credible fear standards. They're the ones that encourage people. They're the ones, the Vice President Kamala Harris saying, oh, it's global climate change. It's causing people to come up from Central America. I mean, like, and then they told us the border was secure. They lied through their teeth, Caroline. They lied time and time again. Oh, we have operational control, Mayorkas would say. And then the vice president would say, oh, it's a secure border. The spokesperson would come out and say, oh, yes, it's totally secure. That was a total, complete lie.
2: Yeah, and it was an inversion of what the execution of federal law on immigration is supposed to be. The fact that Kamala Harris, border czar Kamala Harris, was charged with investigating the root causes of mass migration out of Central America and Latin America first of all, didn't do that. That's why she partially lost the 2024 election, is because she utterly failed at that role. But more importantly, that's not how you address immigration. You fix it by deterring it. You fix it by creating, yes, physical barriers, because country without a border is not a country. It is not our responsibility to fix the socioeconomic corruption and deterioration of countries that are not ours. Unfortunately, that is their government's responsibility. We can be extra benevolent and charitable and try to talk to their governments and say, hey, you know, you're getting a lot of people in caravans that are fleeing. Have you considered, you know, not having hyperinflation? Have you considered, like, not being inept at governance in Mexico and all these other countries? But in reality, that's not the government's, that's not the U.S. government's responsibility. The responsibility is just to secure the border.
1: We got to play AOC's laugh, because that's the way they looked at this. Do you guys have it?
4: Potentially.
1: Yeah. Play that one more time.
4: Potentially.
1: Yeah. Oh. That's what they were doing. That's what they were doing. Caroline, thank you so much for joining us. Caroline Downey, thanks for joining us on Fox Across America. I wish we had more time, but stay with us. We'll be right back. Andy Biggs coming up.
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6: Therese Crowley. Golf legend Tiger Woods walks away with a 5-year suspended license and fines after pleading guilty to willful, wanton, reckless driving and refusing to submit to a test in his Florida rollover crash. Prosecutor Tom Bacadell says we know he has pain from injuries.
7: On some occasions, you have a urinalysis. As you all are aware, Mr. Woods refused the urinalysis test. So we don't know exactly what was in his bloodstream at the time he was driving.
6: The Lindsey Clancy murder jury deliberating day 5. A photographer arraigned for taking pictures of the jury on her phone faces 20 years. The House votes to condemn socialism. 8 Democrats joined. Senator John Fetterman believes DSA campaigns are a scam.
8: It's indefensible, and they're often living in very expensive homes, and they come from a very wealthy background, too.
6: America is listening to Fox News.
5: 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Good morning, I'm Doug Donahoe with your Wild Horse Resort and Casino weather update. It'll be mostly cloudy with a chance of showers, maybe even a few thunderstorms today. Look for winds to gust as high as 25 miles an hour for Pendleton and Hermiston. Temperatures today will be in the mid-70s. Tonight, a chance of showers, otherwise mostly cloudy and windy. Overnight lows will be in the mid to upper 40s. For weather anytime, go to ElkhornMediaGroup.com. 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
5: 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And stay tuned, more Walla Walla Fair and Frontier Days reports are coming up from Hapo Community Credit Union, federally insured by NCUA. 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
1: It works. Congress is actually in session. The House, not the Senate. No time for Save America Act. Oh, we couldn't pass. We don't have the votes. We couldn't try anything. The debate would take too long. Our schedule's too busy. Those are all the excuses. Of course, the Senate, not in session. So, you know, that's the way they roll over there in the Senate. And they won't be back next week because, you know, oh, it's Labor Day. And then it'll be the following week and they'll start to trickle into town and get back to work or do who knows what, prepare for an election. Quite honestly, nothing really happens between now and Election Day. And you know what's crazy? Here we are in the first few days of September, September 2nd, and voting. It's going to start like in 30 days. So primaries, I think they're all over. Got some good, amazing candidates that have gone and secured their nominations and to be their representative on the ballot. But there's still this question of what the Postal Service is going to do, because the Postal Service needs some information. Those states that try to do all vote by mail, like Utah and others try to do vote by mail, they just want to be able to confirm and look at and coordinate and do other things with the voter rolls. So don't think that is just going to suddenly disappear off the radar, but that clock is ticking and ticking, getting closer and closer. And I think part of the people who love vote by mail got to understand, I think everybody should vote same time, same place, same information, in person with a voter ID. That's just where I come on this. Maybe you are different. Some people say, oh, it's a lot easier to vote by mail. Well, vote by mail, that's not supposed to. Ease and convenience is not like on my top 10 list. Integrity of the ballot is like paramount. Like integrity, making sure that we have an accurate something that is not manipulated, something where everybody can access the ballot. Yes. And there's things you have to take care of, you know, people going across the border, people, you know, that are serving overseas, our military. Maybe you got somebody who's in an assisted living center, can't get out, you know, things like that, people in hospital. There's ways to take care of that. But, oh, no. You got a lot of people that want to fight against that. Absolutely, every single step of the way. Well, what's interesting in the world of politics is you never quite know where things are going to go and what's going to happen and what's going on. So I'm going to play this clip 24. This is a really interesting discussion here as we wait for Andy Biggs. This is on Medi Unfiltered on Kamala Harris's loyalty to former President Biden. This is an interview with Hunter Biden. He's the other voice that you're going to hear. Let's play clip 24.
13: I'm asking, why do you think she's not a very good politician?
14: So I hear people go like, well, she was so loyal to your dad and she was this and that and the other thing. Well, maybe from your perspective, but maybe not from mine.
13: How is she not loyal to your dad?
14: That's between me and her.
13: You can't just dangle that out.
14: Sure I can. You know why I can't? Because I ain't running for anything, Matty. I can say whatever the fuck I want.
1: He's been living that lifestyle and that approach to life his entire life. He can do whatever the, you know, bleep that he wants, because that's just the way the old Hunter Biden rolls. But, you know, he will continue to be out there. I think it's pretty fascinating to hear these interviews. I don't know what the family's going to do for income, but yeah. Well, we were talking about elections, and one of the people who secured the Republican nomination, critical state, the state of Arizona, my former colleague, he is on the House Judiciary Committee, super smart attorney, but all around good guy. We're glad to have Andy Biggs join us. Congressman, thanks for joining us on Fox Across America.
15: Jason, it's great to be with you. Always good to talk to you.
1: Hey, glad to hear the House is in session. What was the big thing this week getting after it for you?
15: Well, we did the CR yesterday, which is the continuing resolution, the spending to keep that going. And then I just walked off the floor. I've sponsored a constitutional amendment to enshrine the number of 9 as the Supreme Court justices. As you know, the left wants to pack the court, Jason. And so we thought it'd be best. And this is not a new idea. This has been around for a long, long time. But that the Supreme Court should be enshrined as 9 members.
1: Well, explain to people why that's so important. Because, you know, here to the Democrats, they don't like the results. So they just thought, oh, we'll just pack the court. It's just, you know, but they also have this approach that the Constitution is this living, breathing document. It changes all the time.
15: Yeah, well, I mean, they want to pack the court because they're upset ideologically. They don't like Donald Trump, so they think this is a court that just supports Trump. But Trump, believe me, has been pretty angry at this court, as you know, periodically, because he's lost. So 9 is, it's been for 150 years, there's been 9 justices on the Supreme Court, and we think that should continue going forward, rather than turning it into a political football so that the next group that comes in, so the Democrats pack it at 13, which, by the way, they have said they want to do. If they win the majority, they say they're going to pack it at 13. And if they get 13 next time and we win, do we need to take it up to 15 to then have the majority so we get what we want? In other words, Stephen Breyer, who was a Democrat, liberal, leftist kind of guy on the Supreme Court, said, you'll create a judicial arms race. And that means that, Jason, you and I both know this, that we would become kind of a banana republic at that point.
1: Yeah, you know, I did think it's funny, and it's not a laughing matter. We're talking about the Supreme Court here, obviously. I mean, I do think your approach to it, of course, we're talking to Andy Biggs here, Republican nominee for governor of Arizona. Your approach is right. Let's just put this in the Constitution, nail it down at 9. But it would be kind of fun to have Donald Trump call their bluff and say, yeah, you're right, let's do 13. And just go ahead and go nominate 4 people. We have the Senate, just bust them right through and add 4 more Clarence Thomases to it and say, well, how could you not vote for it? You said you were in favor of it. Well, you were right. Let's do that. But you're right. They would ante it up and they'd say, oh, we need 21 or whatever they want.
15: Exactly. It would just keep going up. And he'd have to hurry up because he'd have to try to get them before the midterms and everything else.
1: Oh, he could. He could, yeah. Never mind the vetting. But I always thought that would be funny. Say, okay, yeah, good idea. We have the Senate and we have the presidency. Good idea, fellas. All right, let's talk about Arizona because you got to. That Arizona somehow put this crazy Hobbs governor in there. I love the fact that you right away wanted to debate her. What has been her response thus far?
15: Well, she's adamantly opposed to debating me, Jason. And
16: why?
15: I didn't. Well, she can't really defend her position, and you know, it's gotten so bad that there was a forum last week, and we went into it, and I didn't realize this, but she had imposed conditions on the forum hosts that she didn't have to be in the same room with me or same hallway. I had to go down a different hallway, Jason. I thought we were going to be on the stage together, you know, but no. So they had me on the stage first, and then they said, you got to leave the room. I had to leave the room, go down my own hallway, sit in my own green room, and then she didn't even come out of her green room, walk down her own hallway and take the stage until I was locked and sequestered, you know. It is so bizarre. It's so bizarre.
1: You're such an ominous guy. I mean, anybody who's met you is like so intimidated, just shudders at the mere presence of your handshake. You're like one of the nicest, easiest going guys I know. How in the world she can't be in the same room? But I do think it's, if she were called out on her record and you're smart enough to know and understand the issues one at a time, I don't think she's that smart. That's my take on it.
15: Well, you may be right, but it sure would be fun, though, to be able
1: voters should get this. Voters should be able. On a serious note,
15: exactly.
1: You're running for political office. There are two viable candidates on that ballot. The good people of Arizona, of which I used to live there, went to grade school, high school there. My mom, you know, lived there until she passed away. My wife is born and raised in Mesa, Arizona. I mean, there are a lot of. How in the world they're expected to go through this without seeing the two people debate an issue is just so fundamentally wrong.
15: Well, it is wrong because the way she's playing this is she's just kind of hiding out. She's doing what Biden did. She doesn't come out. If she does, it's totally scripted. But then they've spent over $19 million just trashing me the last 2 months.
1: Wow.
15: You know, that's her mode. And if we had a debate, she'd have to actually look me in the eye and answer questions and about her record and, you know, et cetera. But I'm hoping and I believe that the people of Arizona, they see through this. I mean, it's because it's pretty,
1: all right,
15: it's
1: so
15: pretty amazing.
1: How do people find you online if they want to help support, get to know you?
15: Yeah, it's bigsforarizona.com, bigsforarizona.com.
1: And, that would be two G's. Two G's, by the way. Two G's.
15: Yeah,
1: he's that big. He requires two G's in his name. Bigs for Arizona. Congressman, thank you so much for joining us.
15: I can
1: also call you my friend and wish you nothing but the best. Thanks for joining us on Fox Across America. Stay with us. We'll be right back.
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1: Welcome back to Fox Across America. We're excited. We got a good guest. Somebody else who's also going to be on the ballot in November, and that's the Senator, good Senator from Florida, Ashley Moody. Senator, thanks so much for joining us.
28: It is always great to be with you.
1: I don't think I can guest host a show without having Ashley Moody on the show.
28: It's true.
1: You have been on many times.
28: Well, we share a lot of the same values, that is for sure. And so it's always great to be with you to talk about that.
1: Well, you're simple. I shouldn't say simple. You're so easy to talk to. And you just call balls and strikes the way you see them. You just have clarity, cut to the nub of the issue. That's what I appreciate people, and particularly those in politics. None of this sugarcoating, dancing all around, that, you know, like trying to sell everybody something. That's why I think you've thrived and you've done so well. But you're running against somebody, Senator Moody, there in Florida. She wasn't expected to win her race, and now I hear that she was just endorsed by AOC. You must be quaking in your boots.
28: Well, you knew it was coming. She's been trying out for the Socialist Squad for a really long time. She'd already been endorsed by Ilhan Omar, Rashid Tlaib, and now, you know, she's cherry on top, AOC. But really, you know, if she were elected to the United States Senate, this is my opponent, Angie Dixon, if she were elected to the United States Senate, she would be the most extreme radical senator in the history of the United States. You know, she was arrested recently for not leaving the governor's office in Florida, you know, had to be removed. She took a bullhorn to the House floor, gave ear damage to one of the other members. I mean, she would take that same type of chaos and obstruction, subversiveness to all the things this country was founded on, to the United States Senate. And I'm standing in her way, and I will not let it happen. And all of the voters and Floridians that are going to come out on November 3rd are also going to stand in her way.
1: Talk to me about Florida, because oftentimes people say, oh, we want to be like Florida. Florida is so much. You've been there. You've been the attorney general. You're now the United States senator. Like, what is, when you go out and campaign, you have town hall meetings, you're meeting with people, you're in the airport or a restaurant, whatever it might be, you're out and about in Florida. What are people most concerned about? What would they like you to do?
28: Yeah, I think people really want to make sure their government is working day in and day out for them and their interests and protecting their rights and economic freedom, which is what has made this country great. You know, the Democrat socialists that have taken over the Democrat Party, and I know people want to say they're rising or they're gaining steam. No, the Democrats are voting in lockstep with them. So let's just call it what it is. Let's call balls and strikes. They have taken over that party. They are voting to shut down the government so they don't fund law enforcement or secure the border. They're voting not to fund our military. We lost a vote on that. That was a bipartisan bill before this most recent work period. I mean, they have voted against time and time again voter ID. They want non-citizens to vote. They want to abolish prisons. They want kids under the 18 to be educated at their will, and they want to be able to change their gender at their will without parent involvement. I mean, this is really extreme positions, and Floridians don't want that. That's not what has made Florida great. As you know, Jason, when I was attorney general, I fought in court hard to make sure that the government stayed out of people's lives, that we remained open and free, that government wasn't shutting down churches or schools or people in their homes or picking and choosing which business was going to get to stay open. We were not about that, and because of that, we had the most thriving economy from 2019 to 25 of any other state in the nation. So I've taken that same fight to Washington as the same fierceness that I had as attorney general here in Florida. I now bring that to bear as senator, and we are racking up the wins on behalf of American people. We're closing that trust gap. We're making sure they remember that they're the bosses. The power remains with the people, and we're accountable to them. And I'm just getting started. I've only been a senator a year and a half, but I love working for Floridians, and I won't stop fighting for them.
1: Of course, we're talking to Ashley Moody, who's the Republican nominee. She's been there. She's doing an incredible job. And you said something in there that reminded me of this text I got just today. This is one of the big pharmacies. Everybody would recognize their name. Well, that's where I pick up my prescriptions. And, of course, I got, you know, I get text reminders of something. You know, I get a couple of prescriptions when they're, you know. But it reminded me, it sent me this text and it said, your COVID-19 booster is now available. I'm like, I don't want to play doctor. I'm not a doctor. Everybody's got to decide for themselves. But man, to go out there and tout that you can go get your COVID-19 booster, I just started like, seriously, that's what we're still doing? But I know, anyway, I probably should leave that alone, shouldn't I?
28: Well, I think it just goes to underscore folks want to trust their government. They want to make sure the people that they send to Washington to work on their behalf are viewing all policy decisions, all communications, all guidance with the understanding that we work for them, with their interests in mind, with our national security in this country in mind. And as you know, when I was attorney general, we pushed the hardest in terms of trying to make sure the government was accountable and being honest with the people and what they were doing during one of the most challenging times of government oppression. And I would say in the history of this country, when you had government saying, don't visit with your family, you can't be with your loved ones when they may be on their deathbed. I mean, you can't spend holidays because you have to be so far apart. Schools can't open. I mean, we were very clear.
1: Ashley,
28: we didn't have all the answers, but we wanted government to be honest with us. So I'm trying to close that trust gap.
1: Ashley Moody from the great state of Florida, thanks so much for joining us on Fox Across America. We got to go. Stay with us. We got good guests. Pat Fallon, Julia Banderas coming up.
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3: Good morning, I'm Doug Donahoe with your Wild Horse Resort and Casino weather update. It'll be mostly cloudy with a chance of showers, maybe even a few thunderstorms today. Look for winds to gust as high as 25 miles an hour for Pendleton and Hermiston. Temperatures today will be in the mid-70s. Tonight, a chance of showers, otherwise mostly cloudy and windy. Overnight lows will be in the mid to upper 40s. For weather anytime, go to elkhornmediagroup.com. 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
6: Oil deals in Venezuela. I'm Lisa Brady, Fox News. Multiple oil companies, including Chevron, just signing deals to make big investments in Venezuela.
7: Chevron says it has been assigned more land in the Orinoco Belt. Its joint venture plans to invest more than $7 billion in the next 5 years and more than double production to 600,000 barrels a day.
6: Fox Business's Connor Hansen at the White House. A U.S. official says other deals with U.S. companies are in the works.
7: President Trump already announced that the U.S. is gaining access to 65 billion barrels worth of oil reserves, working through a Venezuelan oil producer. The White House says that would be used to refill the Strategic Petroleum Reserve.
6: U.S. Energy Secretary Chris Wright is in Caracas for today's signing ceremony, alongside Interim President Delcy Rodriguez, the former vice president who took over when U.S. forces captured leader Nicolas Maduro to face criminal charges in the U.S. Iran fires missiles and drones at U.S. allies, including Jordan and Kuwait, after U.S. airstrikes near the Strait of Hormuz.
8: The renewed attacks marks the first escalation of fighting since July. President Trump has focused on ramping up economic pressure on Iran, arguing the country's economy is on the brink of collapse.
6: Fox's Jared Halpern at the White House. U.S. officials report no casualties from the Iranian strikes, but Iran reports civilian deaths at a wedding party. CENTCOM says the U.S. does not target civilians, but is investigating. President Trump holding an Oval Office meeting with travel executives.
9: Men and women who help make our country the greatest travel destination anywhere in the world.
6: Moments ago, highlighting what he calls a record-setting summer of travel, including soccer's World Cup, co-hosted by the U.S. In Massachusetts, day five of jury deliberations at the Lindsey Clancy murder trial. Earlier today, a woman accused of trying to film anonymous jurors outside the courthouse was arraigned on criminal charges and released with a warning to stay away. 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
6: A years-long legal battle over former Army soldier Bo Bergdahl's desertion conviction takes another turn, with a federal appeals court restoring the military judgment against him.
0: The ruling reverses a 2023 decision that wiped away Bergdahl's conviction over concerns involving the military judge who handled his case. The appeals court says a federal judge didn't have the authority to overturn a court-martial judgment. Bergdahl pleaded guilty in 2017 to desertion and misbehavior before the enemy after walking away from his post in Afghanistan in 2009. He was captured and held for nearly 5 years before being released in a controversial prisoner swap. The latest ruling restores Bergdahl's conviction and sentence, including his dishonorable discharge. He received no prison time. Matt Murphy, Fox News.
6: The accused ringleader of a cocaine ring at Penn State University appearing in court for a preliminary hearing. A judge setting bond at $250,000 for Augustino Abbatiello, allowing him to post bail.
11: Prosecutors started filling in the details of how they say this massive operation took off. Several of the witnesses that took the stand against Abbatiello are charged in the same case. One of them, former frat brother Lars Zapot here, testified that he was selling cocaine for Abbatiello. He said they first pooled their money to buy coke in Philadelphia. Then he says Abbatiello found a supplier on Long Island and started buying much larger quantities. He says Abbatiello started flaunting his money and calling himself the Godfather.
6: Fox's Brooke Taylor, another witness testifying, frat pledges were eventually used to help package the cocaine and that Snapchat was used to sell it. 14 people charged in all, including one suspect's father. Wall Street trying to snap a losing streak right now. The Dow's up 271 points, back over 53K. I'm Lisa Brady, Fox News.
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0: me out. I hope you can find me at Jason in the House, Instagram, Facebook, X, and certainly Jason in the House. You can follow me anywhere, those, and also a podcast. Just type in Jason in the House. Anywhere you listen to podcasts, I think you'll like it. We get in-depth interactions with lots of people. Hope you check it out. We've done nearly 300 of these episodes. So if you haven't heard one, check it out. Just type in Jason in the House. Lots happening. Hopefully you're staying safe. I got, 70,000 people out of power in Texas. Big tropical storm pounding in Louisiana and Texas. Stay safe out there. A lot of weather, and it's that time of year. It's coming up on Labor Day. Fun, sun, beaches, hot, warm, pouring rain, who knows? Football's in the air. And who better to talk about everything under the sun, including all things politics, Julie Banderas. Thank you so much for joining us, Julie. Appreciate you having you on.
1: Oh, it's always great to be here. I thought you were going to have me start talking about footballs, and I'm like, well, that's the one topic I really don't know anything about.
0: Well, I was okay. Going to ask you about football, so let's ask, like, what's your favorite sport? Like, if you were to sit, okay, you got some free time on the couch. You're going to hang out.
1: Okay.
0: Just chill out. What
1: it's
0: do you do?
1: It's not going to be sports. I will not watch sports. I actually don't watch TV, believe it or not. I just don't have the time. So I don't watch TV. There's no shows that I watch. But the last thing in the world I would ever do if I was given time to sit on my couch with three kids that are actually going to leave me alone long enough for me to watch the TV, it would certainly not be any sport. Like,
0: you're not putting on a baseball game or, yeah.
1: Absolutely not. And the last thing I would ever watch is football. So if I had to pick any sport, that would be my last sport. I can't even say I would have a first choice. I'm not big into sports. I think it's because the sports fans are so annoying. I just find sports fans to be way too passionate. Like, save your passion for something that's actually going to affect your own life personally, not people playing on a field. That I just don't understand.
0: Wow.
1: I can't relate.
0: So how do you chill out? You light a candle, listen to some music?
1: You're
0: what
1: kidding.
0: Do you do?
1: I drink wine. Do you not know me by now?
0: I didn't want to, go too far. I was just letting you, open-ended answer. You know, go ahead and...
1: Yeah, that would be cocktail hour.
0: Jason,
1: that's my sport. Cocktail hour. It's also my workout because my glass is full, which is definitely a great workout for the biceps.
0: Doing those curls, yeah, I get
1: reps
0: that.
1: For hours I can do reps, and I never get tired until the next morning. But no, I'm just kidding. I don't drink that much. Like, I actually try not to have wine during the week at all. But then when I do, you notice when you get older, even just a glass or two, like, that's my max, the next day you feel like crap. I'm like, that's the side effect of aging, that I can't drink wine on weekdays anymore. It really sucks.
0: Do you like a beer? You have like a good beer?
1: No, oh God, no. Beer? Who do you think I am? Beer. Absolutely.
0: I thought you were a
1: not.
0: Football watching beer drinker,
1: no,
0: but evidently I'm wrong.
1: If I am gonna drink a beer, it's gonna be a hot sunny day and I would have to be on my boat and my choice would be a Corona Light with a lime. That's refreshing. I do enjoy a hot summer day on a boat with a Corona Light occasionally, but they make you bloated and I'm not a beer drinker.
0: Do you like sand between your toes? Is that like a bridge too far for you?
1: I love that. Sand between my toes. Sign me up. Yeah. I'm just about if I'm going to relax, that would be my ideal relaxation, is a glass of wine sitting on the beach watching the sunset.
0: All right. So now let's get you to that's your happy place. We figured it out.
1: Yes, that is. Being on the water is my happy place. Being on the ocean, I'm a boat captain. So,
0: are you really?
1: Yeah, I'm a 42-foot Grand Banks. It's been,
0: How would I know that?
1: I don't know. I feel like everyone knows I'm a boat captain. It's like common knowledge. Yeah, just because there's very few women. In fact, there's zero that I know of personally. But I've been a boat captain for years. And in fact, when I captained my boat, I did it through all newborn babies. So I used to pull into the Montauk Yacht Club with my Grand Banks. And I remember back then having a baby Bjorn, which is that thing that you wear your baby on your chest. And I would dock my boat, back it into a slip. It's a 13-foot beam, which is the width of my boat. And the slip was about 14 feet wide, so about 6 inches give on each side. I wouldn't even touch the pilings, back right in, and all these guys would come running on the dock when they'd see a woman with a baby strapped to her chest docking a boat, backing into it. into the slip.

0: and assume I'm going to probably run over a boat or crash into a piling. And it was like flawless. And they literally would all start recording me. It's hysterical. So you don't see many or any female captains.
1: All right.
0: Certainly
1: so
0: not on a larger boat.
1: You can glide a boat into a slip. No problem.
0: I can fit into any slip. So then you should imagine how I parallel park. I parallel park my car like nobody's business. Because, I mean, it's nothing.
1: So
0: it's not a boat.
1: I am highly impressed. And this brings you to your happy place. Let's go to your unhappy place. Let's talk politics. Let's go to what gets your skin to just crawl and boil and like get your heart rate up to like, you know, high blood pressure. What part of politics?
0: This is simple. So far left liberals make my heart race and my blood boil because of the fact that they are so hateful and unproductive. And right now, my biggest pet peeve is all the anti-Semitic rhetoric that you see in this country, led by politicians, far left politicians like Syed, for example, like Mamdani, who, by the way, doesn't have one Jewish person on his administration in a city that's predominantly Jewish. And I don't understand why Jewish New Yorkers actually elected an anti-Semite, but here we are. So that's probably my biggest issue right now is the level of anti-Semitism against not only Israeli Jews, American Jews who support Israel. I mean, most recently, Piker comes out and says that American Jews are essentially looking for violence if they support Israel. What kind of comment is that? That makes absolutely no sense.
1: That makes no absolutely no sense. That is so offensive on so many ways.
0: It's so offensive, and you don't even have to be Jewish to be pro-Israel. And not only that, but what you're preaching is pro-terrorism. Because let's not forget the reason why October 7th happened. It was done by Hamas terrorists. And so Israel is defending itself the same way that the United States defended itself after 9/11. So you think that we're anti-Afghanis because we went after Osama bin Laden? I mean, it's the same ideology, but of course it doesn't apply to the Democratic footprint. And so therefore, we are the hypocrites, right? The conservatives who support the state of Israel are the hypocrites, but yet, you know, they don't see that as supporting terrorism. If you don't support Israel, you support terrorism. I think it's as cut and dry as that. And if you're a politician that doesn't support Israel, then you're an anti-Semite and you support terrorists. So yeah, that's what makes my blood boil right now.
1: Yeah, I can tell. Let's listen to this clip 26. This is Vice President J.D. Vance in Detroit with his message to Al-Sayed.
2: My message to Abdul El-Sayed, and I'm feeling especially protective, of course, because we have a five-week-old baby at home, and the second lady's doing great and taking great care of him. My message to Abdul El-Sayed is you can pal around with terrorist sympathizers, and you can say that America deserved 9/11, or you can empathize not with the children who were targeted at Temple Israel, but with the attacker. These are all despicable things, but they're all things that the people of Michigan will judge you on based on your record. But I actually think that the people of Michigan think it's kind of weird when you talk about another guy's wife.
1: It's true, isn't it?
0: Yeah, it really is. But you know what's really frustrating is that if we were talking about a Republican candidate who did the same, you realize the Democrats would be up in arms. I mean, they would think it's sexist. First of all, you know the sexist police would be out, and they would accuse Republicans of being inappropriate and going after a man. It's a double standard, but of course, am I surprised? No. I mean, none of us are. It's just that double standard, you know? And then you've got people like AOC, who's basically admitting to the fact that the left is so ridiculously woke, and then she's now titling it Woke One, being crazy, but yet, like, wait for we're in the midst of Woke Two. So if you think Woke One, the sequel is no better. I mean, and that's what we're in right now. We're in the phase of Woke Two. Woke One was during the pandemic when everyone was losing their minds. Now people have lost their minds even further, and I think the situation is actually worse now than when we were in the pandemic. I mean, I almost missed the pandemic and the simplicity of politics back then.
1: Let's listen to Stephen A. Smith here, because he was on the culture stable podcast. Play clip 34 for us.
3: We started SiriusXM POTUS Radio Straight Shooter with Stephen A. September 17th. I have had 60 guests on the show. 30 Republicans, 30 Democrats. Mm. Who hasn't shown up? Jasmine Crockett, AOC, Michelle Obama, Barack Obama, Kamala Harris. But they on other podcasts, though.
1: I mean, getting out the message, haven't they? Look, he's a pretty big name out there, but they are still lurching to the left. I mean, it's hard to believe how far the left. And we had that vote on the floor of the House. People trying to condemn socialism. Democrats are flailing about that. But, oh, no, only two Democrats said, no, socialism's wrong for our country. All the other Democrats voted in favor of it.
0: Right. Well, I mean, you remember Hillary Clinton refused to come on Fox News Channel. I mean, that's just the whole thing. I've actually personally reached out to AOC. I would love to interview her. They did not get back to me. I even tried to pull the Hispanic card, you know? I mean, she identifies as Hispanic. Well, hey, guess what? So do I. Let's talk. Let's talk about Hispanic Americans and the Hispanic vote. I mean, I'm not kidding. I stooped to that level, hoping that I could somehow attract her to talk to me, and they completely blew me off. So it's like they're only going to speak to people that are going to be preaching to the same choir, and they don't want to talk to people that are actually going to ask them the hard questions. I literally would die to interview Syed. Like, that's not my new target. I would love to interview him. I'm done with AOC. She and her frozen eggs can take a back seat. I want to talk to Syed.
1: Do you think she's going to run, though?
0: I do. I have to say, I do believe that she's going to run, and I think that's why she froze her eggs. Are you kidding? Because she's going to run in 2028. Mark my words.
1: Why would she probably not? Why would she not run? I mean, that's the thing I'm thinking. Look, she's young. She loses. But she gets.
0: She's a polarizing figure, and guess what? That's all young people need nowadays. They don't need qualifications. They don't need accreditations. All they want is somebody who's well known. And she's on TikTok. She's on social media. Everyone knows who AOC is. And I guarantee you, the young people don't even know what she stands for.
1: She's accomplished nothing. I mean, there's nothing she's actually done.
0: Exactly. She's done absolutely nothing. But she's not the only one that's done nothing. I mean, the Democrats have done absolutely nothing, and they did nothing under Biden. I mean, what laws and bills did they actually propose? All that Democrats do is spend time attacking President Trump rather than actually attacking policy. So if they actually did their jobs and taxpayers were paying for, you know, their work to be accomplished to actually make this country better, then, yeah, they would deserve to be nominated and elected to these positions that they hold. But AOC doesn't even spend time in her own district in New York City. So what makes you think that she's going to work for you in Washington? Think again.
1: Absolutely. It's what happens when you run your Instagram and your TikTok as opposed to actually being a member of Congress and doing something, which she has not done. So,
0: no.
1: Julie Banderas, thank you so much for joining us. You can follow her on X at Julie Banderas. Anywhere else you want people to go?
0: You can go to Instagram. I use my legal name there. It's Jules Bidwell. Jules, like J-E-W-E-L-S, Bidwell, B-I-D-W-E-L-L. And I just want to say, make sure that any account you follow is verified. I have tons of fake accounts with people bilking, unfortunately, viewers and fans out of money. It's really sad. So there's a lot of imposters on social media. You
1: get the real, get the authentic, get the one who...
0: Verified.
1: Yeah, and can back a boat into a
0: slip. Unverified on Instagram.
1: Exactly. Yeah. She can't do that. Yeah. That's not really her. All right. Julie Banderas, thank you so much for joining us. We'll stay with us. We're going to be right back. We got Pat Fallon coming up, the congressman out of Texas. Stay with us.
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19: Mm-hmm. Nothing that anyone is providing Iran is in any way impeding our ability to act as necessary to protect the United States. That said, it is clear that in the case of what Iran is doing, we are not necessarily fully aligned with the Russian position on it. But Russia's got, you know, and Putin's got his own set of problems that I think take up the majority of his time and focus, which is, you know, the war in with Ukraine and frankly, the impacts that these Ukrainian strikes are having on the Russian economy in combination with sanctions.
1: That's Secretary Marco Rubio talking about Russia helping Iran. Vladimir Putin doing a lot of stuff in a lot of places. And actually, you start to kind of hear and feel that even though the war has gone on for years now, that Ukraine is actually making some progress. They got some technology. They've got some counter-offensive capabilities and some ability to actually hit into the heart of Russia and cause some chaos. So everybody, I think, wants this to be completed, wants it to be done. Nobody likes to see it continue to go on. And thousands of people are dying every week. And it's something that just, to what end? To what end? And the people living in that area, I know millions have fled into Poland and other areas. But the people that are trying to live their lives there day in and day out, it's just so unnecessary. So I do wish there would be a conclusion. I think the Trump administration, Marco Rubio in particular, others have done so many good things to put into position. But we also need the world economy. We need the people that step up and say, you know, from these other countries, these other nations, and do their part. It does seem that NATO has been a bit feckless, not only with dealing with Iran, but also, you know, and what's going on in Ukraine. You know, they need to flex muscle because they're more affected by this, quite frankly, than just about anything. So, Secretary Rubio, perhaps one of the best Secretary of States our nation has ever had. He has done an absolute fabulous job. Somebody when I served in the House and he was in the Senate, just an absolute fabulous person, an incredible talent. His background in the intelligence community and then being the Secretary of State, one of the fabulous picks that President Trump has put into place. But Russia, come on. Helping out Iran at this point? Gosh, you got to think there's something better to do. Well, we got lots happening. There's always somebody doing something stupid somewhere. We got plenty to discussion. Congressman Pat Fallon coming up soon. So stay with us. We'll be right back.
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22: News. I'm Tom Graham. Oil industry executives, leaders from the U.S. and Venezuela meeting in Caracas today, including Energy Secretary Chris Wright. They're signing a deal allowing American firms to access Venezuelan oil reserves.
23: President Trump already announced that the U.S. is gaining access to 65 billion barrels worth of oil reserves working through a Venezuelan oil producer. The White House says that would be used to refill the Strategic Petroleum Reserve.
22: Fox's Connor Hanson, a preliminary hearing held today for the alleged leader of a Penn State cocaine ring, judge setting bail for Agustino Abatiello.
24: Inside that courtroom, prosecutors started filling in the details of how they say this massive operation took off. Several of the witnesses that took the stand against Abatiello are charged in the same case.
22: Fox's Brooke Taylor, America's listening to Fox News.
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0: Good morning, I'm Doug Donahoe with your Wild Horse Resort and Casino weather update. It'll be mostly cloudy with a chance of showers, maybe even a few thunderstorms today. Look for winds to gust as high as 25 miles an hour for Pendleton and Hermiston. Temperatures today will be in the mid-70s. Tonight, a chance of showers, otherwise mostly cloudy and windy. Overnight lows will be in the mid to upper 40s. For weather anytime, go to ElkhornMediaGroup.com. 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
1: Hey, it's Jason Chaffetz, filling in for Jimmy while he celebrates his 20th anniversary. I hope you can check me out online. It's Jason in the House or my podcast, Jason in the House. And one of the people I actually did a podcast with, you can listen to a long form, was really good, is our next guest. He's a congressman from Texas's 4th congressional district. None other than Pat Fallon. Congressman Fallon, thanks so much for joining us on Fox Across America.
2: Chairman Jason, how are you, sir?
1: Hey, doing great, doing great. You're one of the harder working guys. You haven't been there that long. You've been there long enough, though, to know somebody's worth ethic and how they think and their tenacity and whatnot. So you're on Armed Services, Oversight Government Reform, Select Committee on Intelligence. I mean, that is a full load, my friend.
2: No, thank you. Thank you. It's and the DOGE subcommittee, too. We were dozing to save the American taxpayer from the fraud, waste, and abuse of the Dems.
1: Amen. Amen. I want to talk about the Dems and their lurch to the left and the socialism and the embracing of that. I want you to listen, though, first to Senator Fetterman, which, I mean, I would have never, ever placed a dime on a bet that Fetterman would be the voice of reason on the Democratic side of the aisle. But here he is on Sean Hannity's Fox program last night.
3: The DSA, they're deeply anti-American. They're deeply anti-capitalism. They're deeply anti the American way of life. But when you look at the kind of individuals that are actually in the DSA, you know, they're living in a house that their dad bought it for $1.5 million and they're refurbishing it for another million or more. They want to impoverished middle-class whites and, you know, seize all the production. So absolutely. You know, I would think every single Democrat should condemn the DSA. This is not like a big tent situation. They should have their own entire party and run alone as the kinds of communist and socialist and anti-American party that they are.
1: Wow. Speaking some truth to power there. Senator Fetterman, what are your thoughts on that?
2: Senator Fetterman's making sense. He's putting country over party for sure. And, you know, it reminds me, Jason, of what Coach Lou Holtz said. He said, you know, the Republicans and Democrats always had their differences, but years ago it was really two different paths to the same goal. Now we have two different paths to two very different goals, and that's very sad because some of these folks, as Senator Fetterman just said so eloquently, they are anti-American, they're anti our values, they're anti-Western, and that doesn't bode well when you have members of Congress that are supposed to be serving the Republic that hate the very foundations on which that Republic was built.
1: It's true. You know, I won my first election to Congress in 2008, same time that Barack Obama was elected. And I really naively did think that, oh, yeah, Republicans, Democrats, we all want the same thing. We just have different ways of getting there, just as you said. But, man, I left thinking, no, that's not true. There are too many people. They do not like America. They do not believe in the red, white, and blue and the stars and stripes the way I do. And it was shocking to me over the course of time to come to that realization.
2: It's sad. And then what they should do is travel more in the world and understand that what we have here is so valuable and so precious and so rare. And we are all blessed that we were born in this country. And if you got here, you weren't blessed here or born here and you somehow naturalized, you should definitely thank your lucky stars that we won a lottery when we either were born here or got here. And unfortunately, they don't see it that way.
1: Yeah, no, it's true. We're talking with Congressman Pat Fallon. You can find him on X at Rep Pat Fallon, F-A-L-L-O-N. Congressman, tell me about you. Look, you're from Texas, right? So there's a big Senate race there. What's going on? What's the latest with the Ken Paxton Tallarico race?
2: Well, Tallarico's got more money, so he's been, you know, on the airwaves and spending a lot of that money. I think Ken is going to be strategic in his spending, and you want to definitely do that if you're limited closer to the election. So I suspect and strongly believe that after Labor Day, we're going to see Ken Paxton hit back. And all Ken has to do is define who I call him, James Tallarico, because I served with him in the Texas legislature, and he's really done nothing other than regurgitate Occupy Democrat talking points. He's perfect for Austin. He's an Austin state rep, but he's terrible for Texas. He hasn't done anything with his life. And then he's made a lot of videos when he was a state rep, Jason, that really show who he is, that the American flag is a problematic symbol. No, it's not. It's the red, white, and blue, and it represents liberty and freedom and the greatest country history has ever known. And he doesn't understand that. And he thinks all sorts of weird things, calls himself a Christian, made a pretty powerful ad about him and his grandfather, who was allegedly a Baptist preacher, on the porch talking about faith. But what he didn't tell you is his grandfather left the Baptist church in the 1960s. Tallarico was born in 1989. So it's all just the Democratic smoke and mirrors that we've been accustomed to.
1: Wait a second. He's something like 20 plus years later. He's still on the, oh my gosh.
2: Yeah. Come on now.
1: How does being like pro vegan go over in Texas?
2: Not well. You know what? Texans, you know, we're men are men and women are women. And it's a beautiful thing. And my two favorite countries are America and Texas. And Hillary goes, you know, he's a soy boy. And I hate to say that, but he is. And that's what, you know, low energy, low tea, Tallarico is what a lot of people are seeing. And again, this is what I would urge people to do. Never vote for somebody that you wouldn't hire in the private sector. Because that's what essentially you're doing when you're voting, is you're hiring somebody to do a job. And if you wouldn't hire him in the private sector, why on earth would you give him an even bigger budget in the public sector when they're not qualified to do that?
1: Tell me more about your experience at Tallarico in the legislature, because I forgot that you had that interaction with him.
2: I was in the Texas Senate. He was in the Texas House. I was in the House for 6 years and the Senate for two. And he was really what you would expect, it was just candidly, Jason, with a white liberal from Austin. He was very far left and was rather unremarkable. So I found it interesting that he got highly skilled at snake oil sales. And he has put himself in this position. But when you run against Jasmine Crockett, I suppose a lot of people are going to vote for whoever that other person is, even in a Democratic primary. So he's wholly incapable of serving the state and the country well in this capacity. And I pray that Ken pulls it out in the end.
1: You, the House is back in session. I give Speaker Johnson and you credit for being there, working, doing what we're supposed to be doing. But the Senate, you know, they got like two more weeks of recess before they decide to come back into town. This vote to condemn socialism, 220 people said yes, 192 said no. Explain to our listeners what that vote was all about and why the Democrats just freaked out over this.
2: We had a vote to condemn socialism. This is a political philosophy that resulted in the deaths just in the last century of well over 100 million people. And when you look at poverty levels, Jason, throughout history, we shouldn't be talking about what creates poverty. We should be talking about what creates wealth, because wealth is far rarer than poverty. It's kind of a natural state and condition of humanity. And the one economic system that ripped humankind out of poverty was capitalism. And while it's not perfect, it's by far the best thing. To sit there and go against human nature and to say that we're going to take from producers, we're going to punish success, and we're going to prop up folks that, for whether it's a lack of effort or talent, can't provide for themselves the way in which they would like to, and it's a system of envy and not admiration. You and I, we envy success, admire it, and want to replicate it. Unfortunately, on the left, their currency now seems to be division by class and race and religion, and it's very sad.
1: Yeah, it is, and to have a vote, this has to be difficult for nearly 200 people. It's absolutely nuts. We're turning the corner this weekend, Labor Day weekend, and then we've got tough things. We got the assassination of Charlie Kirk, the one-year anniversary. That happens on September 10th. But then we have the 25th anniversary of 9/11, 25th. Let's give me your, just kind of off the cuff, you know, your heart, and where were your thoughts and what we'd be thinking about next week?
2: You know, as you mentioned, I sit on the Intel Committee, and a couple of days ago, the committee went to Western Pennsylvania to see where Flight 93 had crashed, and there's a beautiful memorial there. And we met with five of the family members of the heroes that were on that aircraft. And Jason, I want to tell you something. This is the first time I've said this publicly. All 15 Republicans on the Intel Committee attended that day. Only two of the 11 Democrats came with us. Isn't that sad? And Jim Himes and Josh Gottenheimer came with us. And there were nine that didn't come. And it was so moving to see America fought back that day. Now, we didn't wait until we hit Afghanistan and the Taliban and going after Al-Qaeda. We fought back that day. Those 40 heroes, knowing that the odds are that they weren't going to make it, and they did it anyway to make sure that others lived. And we have to never forget the nearly 3,000 Americans that lost their lives to this evil terrorism that was done in the name of God, as warped as that sounds, because they can hit us again, and they want to hit us again. And if we grow complacent, we'll get hit again. And so we owe it to those folks, and we owe it to our children to make sure that we protect them, because if you're not safe, then you're not free.
1: I'm glad you went. You know, I think member of Congress stretched on time. I get all that, but there's just some important places you need to go. And to represent the country and to represent your congressional district, but also the people of the United States. The House is the people's house. So I have never been to the memorial in Pennsylvania. I have the other two. Of course, what they did at the Pentagon is just a beautiful, well-done, well-thought-out, moving place to be. And then, of course, the memorial there in New York is quite moving. That fountain feature, I've never seen or even thought of something like that. It's just very moving. And, you know, it's hard to believe, Congressman, but there's like a third of our country that wasn't even alive when that happened. I'm preaching a little bit, but I do hope we're able to pass to the next generation the values and the patriotism. What can we do to not just remind them of the horrific events, but to instill this patriotism? Because I fear that our kids, grandkids, they haven't grown up with it the way that you and I grew up with it.
2: There's no doubt. And thanks for bringing that up, Jason, because there were 100 million Americans that have been born since September 11, 2001. 40% of Americans today do not have a living memory of those events. And only 15 states out of 50 require 9/11 instruction. That should be all 50 states, because if you forget what happened there, it can happen again. And we should, to your greater point, we need to be teaching patriotism and the greatness of our country. Yes, and history, but history in context, history on balance, because on balance, we are a force of good overwhelmingly in this world and always have been. But some of the left want to cherry pick that 1619 project, and they're poisoning the well from which our future will flourish from. And you get the communist Chinese are teaching their children that the Han are destined to, you know, rule the world. And some of our school districts are teaching, too many of our school districts are teaching our children that the United States isn't a force of good in the world. You can't defend a republic that you don't believe in and love.
1: Yeah, that patriotism, your commitment, your personal service to our country, can't thank you enough for doing that. And Labor Day, I recognize it's a time to enjoy the sun and kind of the unofficial end of summer. But it's also football season.
2: Yes.
1: It's also football season, so I get kind of excited about that. So there's a lot to look forward to, next week's kind of a hard week between the two. But, you know, we as Americans, we are self-critical, but we also pause and give thanks. And when we say never forget, that should mean we never forget. And that's true next week as well. Final thoughts to you.
2: Yep. Never forget and always remember and always honor. And, you know, you want to honor those victims of 9/11. We need to remember them, and we need to do everything we can to, like John Kennedy said, you know, ask not what your country can do for you, but what can you do for your country? And you can serve your country in a myriad of ways. You can serve your country by serving your community. Love thy neighbor. Teach your kids, you know, you know what's important? God, family, country. Those values work, and we've built something magnificent because we're the bearers of the baton that our forefathers forged.
1: Yeah. Amen to that. Congressman Pat Fallon, keep your eye on Pat Fallon. You want to look him up, follow him on social media. He's one of the rising stars and leaders there in the United States Congress. So you want to see the future, go see what Congressman Pat Fallon's doing. Thanks so much for joining us on Fox Across America. We do appreciate it.
2: Thanks, Jason. God bless. Have a great one. Take care.
1: Thank you. Stay tuned. We'll be right back.
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0: All right, a few thoughts as we wrap up the hour. Again, first of all, thanks to Jimmy for allowing me to sit in his seat. He'll be back soon, but he's celebrating his 20th wedding anniversary. Good for him. Good for the Failia family. They are one fun group of people, and thanks to Jimmy for letting me sit in his seat. It's an honor to do so. I would be remiss going into ending this broadcast here without thanking the men and women who serve in our armed services. You know, you have the USS Lincoln, who's been away from their families. They're on duty all the time. They've been out at sea for, you know, coming up on 300 days. That's a long time to be away from your family. And they'll be home soon. They'll be back in port soon. They're taking a little R&R right now. But the men and women who serve and protect us every day, you never know when things can go wrong and things go tough. But I just hope they know and understand how much we love and care for them and appreciate all that they do. And the last thing I wanted to mention is next week. I did it with Congressman Fallon here just a minute ago. And I think it's the majority of Americans. I'm very blessed of this relationship with Fox News. I get a big microphone, get to talk to millions of people every day, pretty much every day. And, next week's a little bit of a tough week. The one-year anniversary of the assassination of Charlie Kirk. Charlie Kirk was a friend, somebody I knew, and somebody I planned to get with that day because I happen to live in Utah. He was in Utah when this happened, and I had been trading texts with him about getting together with him after the event. I had family members there. I witnessed it. I saw it. I felt it. I heard it, and I saw him get hit. And unfortunately, it's not something I will ever forget. It was just hard, and you didn't know if there were more bullets coming. And there were 3,000 people who also went through that same experience. It's not about me, but it's about that Kirk family and the message of, with a guy who I think had a really good shot of becoming a president of the United States. He was certainly one of the great conservative voices out there. But then also 9/11, and remembering those heroes on 9/11, the people that rushed to those burning buildings, that gave the ultimate sacrifice, who entered the military and served, who lost their lives and who were affected by this, but also the heroes who in that airplane cockpit, in order to save the greater good, you know, they took over that cockpit and drove that airplane into the ground rather than having other people die. I'm Jason Chaffetz, filling in for Jimmy. This has been Fox Across America. Have a great Labor Day weekend.
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5: Hi, everybody, from the Western Ag Network. I'm Russell Nimitz, and it's time for your Land and Livestock Report. Well, the USDA is rolling out a broad package of programs aimed at rebuilding America's beef cattle herd and strengthening our nation's cattle industry. Agriculture Secretary Brooke Rollins says that the new Ranchers First Initiative will support producers through several new and expanded programs. Now, a new beef retention and national development or brand endorsement would allow ranchers, they say, to ensure the economic value of keeping heifers as breeding stock for up to 2 years. USDA also plans to let ranchers use emergency conservation program funds on grassland conservation reserve program acres following devastating wildfires and other natural disasters. The department is expanding support as well for small and regional beef processors through guaranteed loans and even a new processor continuity effort. USDA also plans to prioritize American beef in federal purchasing and expand assistance for beginning and veteran farmers and ranchers. Secretary Rollins says that the initiative builds on USDA's ongoing efforts to rebuild the great American beef herd. Learn more at westernagnetwork.com.
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1: 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And spring wheat, September $7.52. 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
3: I'm Dan Tussman. Here's your Wild Horse Resort and Casino weather update. Mostly cloudy this afternoon with a chance of showers and thunderstorms. It will be breezy as winds could gust as high as 25 miles per hour. Expect a high near 75 in Pendleton. It will be 77 in Hermiston and in Walla Walla. Tonight, showers and windy as gusts could reach as high as 21 miles per hour. Expect a low around 46. Get breaking news notifications and stream the station with the Elkhorn mobile app. Download it today.
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11: Hey, welcome back to the Lars Larson Show. It's a Wednesday, and I want you to consider this question because I think there are a lot of different aspects to it, and I think we're going to see examples of this all over the place. But think about this. When a small town and the people in it vote not to pay for certain public services, should the taxpayers from the rest of the state or the rest

And if a town votes against services, and there is one in particular I'm going to give to you in just a moment, then they should be able to do that. And the rest of the state, the rest of the region should feel no obligation to bail that town out, not one little bit. But let me get into the details of that in a moment. First, welcome to the Lars Larson Show. It's a pleasure to be with you on a Wednesday and live on the Radio Northwest Network, where we endeavor to serve the Pacific Northwest states of Oregon, Washington, and Idaho with honestly provocative talk on a daily basis. And if you want to join the conversation, you're always welcome at 866-HEY-LARS. And if you're a naysayer, naysayers for 30 years, we have always put to the head of the line at 866-439-5277. 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And our X poll question, should Capitol Hill bail out a failing Hollywood entertainment industry with your tax dollars? Now, why is anybody even considering that? In some ways, it goes with my lead-off topic, which is, do Americans have a right to make a choice about what they support and what they don't support? Consider this. Hollywood has thumbed its nose at middle-class America for decade after decade after decade. And now Hollywood wants plumbers and construction workers and taxi drivers and average Americans to bail them out. It seems that Hollywood is in big trouble because President Trump has embraced the idea of a federal tax credit of 15 to 25% to encourage the production of domestic film and television projects. Now, do I want to see movies shot in America? I do. Do I want to see taxpayers on the hook to provide tax incentives, and in this case, tax credits to make that happen? I do not want that. They say employment and production in Hollywood is down by almost half. The number of on-location shoot days in Los Angeles has dropped from 37,000 just 4 years ago to under 20,000 as of last year. That's a drop of 46%. Production has shifted to locations where labor is cheaper and union rules less stringent. Fine. Then let Hollywood suck it up. They can either stick with the crazy rules and the crazy taxes, or they can provide their own tax incentive by making Hollywood, again, a place where it's a good idea to shoot movies and TV shows there. Donald Trump claims the tax credits will pay for themselves as the Committee to Unleash Prosperity, which is Steve Moore, the economist, who's a former Donald Trump advisor, he says we doubt that's going to be the case. So, should Capitol Hill bail out Hollywood? No, absolutely not. In any case, you can find the X-Poll at Lars Larson Show and at LarsLarson.com. But let me get back to this question of what towns have a right to do and a responsibility to do. If the voters of a town, in this case, Independence, Oregon, small town, nice little town, but you know what they did? The voters in that town said, we are not interested in passing a levy. So, about a week ago, the town of Independence closed five of its parks. They said, we don't have the money to keep them open. But they did get a grant from a nonprofit organization called Friends of Community Parks that gave them 30 grand so they can reopen a couple of their parks. But they say this current tax system is failing Oregon cities and counties. No, it's not failing them at all, at least not in my view. In my view, local government can go to its citizens and say, you can have a library, you can have parks, you can have all these other services or not. It's your choice. They say before 1990, local governments had more flexibility to raise property taxes. And so the folks who want to raise taxes say, well, that's a failure of the system because voters went to the ballot and they passed three different ballot measures between 1990 and 1997. And they put limits on the kind of taxes that local government could collect. There's nothing wrong with that. In fact, think of it this way. If you walk into a restaurant, I like food, so let's use food as an example. You walk into a restaurant. Should they assume that you want everything on the menu and that you're willing to pay for it? They should not. They should ask you, what would you like? Would you like a drink? No, I'd like a glass of water. Would you like an appetizer? No, not at all. Maybe the main course, but that's it. Would you like dessert? No, I don't need that either. You are free to say yes or no to any of that. It's on the menu, but you can choose what you want. What have the voters done? They have chosen to say, we want to put a limit on how much taxes can be raised by small communities. So, in the case of Independence, Oregon, they are now proposing, this is Paul Evans from Monmouth, which is not too far away from Independence, Oregon. He wants to have a plan in the next legislative session, in the first part of next

year to propose a $1 million fund housed at the state's economic development agency called Business Oregon, which has its own corruption problems, which would allow cities with less than 20,000 residents to apply for a grant or a low-interest loan to maintain their parks, their libraries, and their museums and other what they call essential community spaces when they face a budget crisis. I think that's ridiculous, and I'll tell you why. I mean, you say, but Lars, you're helping out small towns. No. Those small towns and the people who live in them have the absolute right. They have the sovereignty to decide, do we want to run our libraries? Do we want to run our museums? Do we want to maintain our parks? And I can tell you that in this day and age, there are plenty of reasons why citizens might reasonably say, we don't want to provide the funding. They see some of the garbage that is served up by the libraries, like drag queen story hour. They see some of the garbage that's served up in the parks. They see museums that are catering to the politically correct and the woke instead of catering to the people who are actually funding their operation. If those citizens say, we don't want to fund that stuff, they have the right to do that. And if you say, oh, but when you decide not to buy those things, we're going to go ahead and take money from other people in the state or the region, and we're going to fund it for you. I don't think that makes any sense. In fact, I think it takes away the right of citizens to decide what are the city services that we want and what are the city services that we don't. The Independent City Council in June voted to impose fees of $19 a month to pay for operations of the city's libraries, parks, and a local museum. And why? Because they can collect it through the utility bills. But what happens when local voters said, no, we're going to put that thing to a vote, and they put it on the ballot for November? They have a right to vote it up or down, and if they vote it down, those services should stop. And the community can live with it, or they can vote to fund them. Either way, it's their choice, not ours. You've got the Lars Larson Show and the Radio Northwest Network.

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17: 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A lot of nonsense.
18: Right. You're bloody well right. 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
19: This is the Northwest Nonsense.
20: How much longer do we have to sit for this nonsense?
19: Pumped by River City Environmental. 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
0: Well, for a public school system facing multi-million dollar shortfalls and dropping enrollment, the Portland Public Schools sent out some strange messages last night, considering a pay raise for Dr. Kimberly Armstrong, who already makes almost a third of $1 million a year as the captain of this educational Titanic. The superintendent, who came on board about 2 years ago, has enjoyed $20,000 in pay hikes since then. The district is bleeding students by the thousands as parents flee from failing government-run schools. But Dr. Armstrong will enjoy more pay hikes. Oh, and by the way, her monthly car allowance, even in an anti-car city like Portland, has nearly doubled from $400 to $750 a month. The district has cut hundreds of teaching positions from the schools, with students where half the kids make the grade and the other half fail. Not much of a success story. So, taxpayers get this message. The schools are failing students, they're failing parents, and they're failing taxpayers. But they perform on steroids for anybody who draws a paycheck there. I only wonder how long taxpayers will tolerate being told to shut up and ignore the educational disaster. Just shut up and pay your taxes. Glad to get your calls at 866-HEY-LARS. That's 866-439-5277. If you're a naysayer, naysayers always go right to the head of the line at 866-439-5277. Send your emails to talk@LarsLarson.com. Vote in our poll on X. You'll find the question at Lars Larson Show on X. You'll also find it on my website at LarsLarson.com. 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Consider this. The Seattle Education Association appears to have lost the PR battle. Now, the SEA is the labor union that represents teachers in Seattle. SEA members have decided that they're going to keep on negotiating. In other words, they got right up to the edge of a strike. They were threatening parents that maybe school would happen today in Seattle. Maybe it wouldn't, depending on what they did. Did they get a new contract? No. They're going to keep on negotiating. And at some point, they may decide to go on strike again. The negotiations had stalled. They have all kinds of proposals. The district is offering almost 9% in raises over the next 3 years, and they get paid some of the highest teacher salaries in America, with a work year that's about 180 days long. And the superintendent, Ben Schuldinger, He should be praised for calling out the union and negotiating the union for negotiating in bad faith. The president of their union, who is a special ed teacher, is currently suspended from teaching because she was found to have likely assaulted some of the kids. So, shame on the SEA and its membership for putting parents on the hook. And now today's Daily Grill.
16: Insane.
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16: Presented by Oregon City Garage Door.
0: Well, I don't get requests for grills very often, but I did get this one. Lars, I wish you would give one of your grills of the day to the Oregon Lottery Commission and its director for allowing staff to spend more than $3,000 to rent a suite for a Trailblazer game. It was for a, quote, meeting with Blazer officials to talk about a partnership endeavor and violated the lottery's own meeting policy, which prohibits this kind of meeting expense. The commission also approved doubling the advertising budget in fiscal year 27 from $4.8 million to $9.6 million. The result, or the reason, is a $5 million partnership with the Portland Trailblazers. The lottery has never done a partnership with a sports team before. Furthermore, the Oregon Revised Statutes, that's the laws of the state of Oregon, specifically say the lottery can only pay for its own expenses to operate the lottery. It's questionable whether that we stand to get enough benefit for that $5 million to justify the expense, especially when the lottery has never needed that much advertising before, and it certainly seems to do very well. It's just another end run for Governor Kotek to fund more dollars that should go to economic development for dispersal to the governor's pet projects without public scrutiny. Now, I would love to talk to the lottery folks about this. Did they have a meeting like that? Did they spend over $3,000 to rent a suite for a Trailblazer game? Did they have a meeting with Trailblazer officials? Did Governor Kotek say, I can get you $5 million out of the lottery, even though the money ought to go to economic development? If any of that happened, the public should really know. Anyway, glad to get your calls at 866-HEY-LARS. My favorite post on social media so far, Rip Wheeler writes, who is really wasting taxpayer money? Washington Secretary of State Steve Hobbs says that a federal investigation into the state of Washington and other states over alleged voter fraud is troubling and a waste of taxpayer dollars. And Rip Wheeler, or R.I.P. Wheeler, says, let's talk about taxpayer dollars. During Governor Bob Ferguson's time as Attorney General, his office filed 97 lawsuits against the Trump administration. By January of 21, 97 lawsuits filed, 39 legal victories, 56 cases awaiting judicial rulings, and now Nick Bram is continuing the same strategy against Trump in his second administration. Washington has filed dozens more lawsuits against the Trump administration. Now Nick Brown's office is doing the same thing, 37 lawsuits by September of 2025. Every one of those lawsuits involves attorneys, staff time, experts, discovery, court filings, travel, appeals, and years of litigation. So when Washington politicians complain that the Department of Homeland Security investigating election integrity is a waste of taxpayer dollars, here's the obvious question. Where was that concern when the state of Washington was spending taxpayer resources fighting the federal government in court? If Washington believes that elections are secure, then cooperate with the legitimate investigations and prove it. This is the same question I've been asking all along. I've said, if you really think you've got the most secure election system ever heard of, and that's what Democrats will tell you, then why would you object to somebody coming in and doing an audit of that and determining whether or not it really is a secure system? Glad to get your calls on Wednesday, 866-439-5277. Send your emails to talk@LarsLarson.com. Coming up in a moment, a sheriff in the Northwest accused of taking property from a dead man, misusing public assets, and lying about ammunition. How is John Ward still the sheriff in Curry County, Oregon? We'll get to that in just a moment. You got the Lars Larson.
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2: Fox News, I'm Carmen Roberts. The jury is deadlocked for a second time as it tries to decide the fate of Massachusetts mother, Lindsay Clancy, who killed her three children.
3: Once a judge decides that a deadlocked jury has gone through a, quote, due and thorough deliberation, the judge can order them to take one final hard look. After that, though, the door is open for a mistrial.
2: Fox's Brian Yenis. The judge told the jury to keep trying. White House says oil from the Venezuela deal could hit U.S. reserves in November. Energy Secretary Chris Wright, speaking in Venezuela, thanked the U.S. oil companies for investing there.
4: To Chevron, to Eni, to GE, and to the many companies that will follow behind you to bring capital, technology, and opportunity into the country of Venezuela.
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5: I'm Dan Tessman. Here's your Wild Horse Resort and Casino weather update. Mostly cloudy this afternoon with a chance of showers and thunderstorms. It will be breezy as winds could gust as high as 25 miles per hour. Expect a high near 75 in Pendleton. It will be 77 in Hermiston and in Walla Walla. Tonight, showers and windy as gusts could reach as high as 21 miles per hour. Expect a low around 46. Get breaking news notifications and stream the station with the Elkhorn mobile app. Download it today.
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9: 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There are up to 5 free shows daily located in front of the Expo Arena. 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
14: 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Our poll on X today. We put up a brand new poll question every day, and this one has to do with someone where I'm going to have to disagree with President Donald Trump. Donald Trump has gotten behind a proposal to allow federal tax credits that would support domestic film and television projects. It's a way of bailing out Hollywood, California. Well, I think Hollywood is dying under the weight of its own ridiculous policies in Southern California. They have high taxes, they have high regulations, they have unions, they have all of that stuff. And what's happened? In just the last few years, the number of what they call shoot days in Los Angeles, this is for either film or television projects, has dropped from 37,000 shoot days in a single year to under 20,000, and the drop is continuing. So that means that production of television and movies in Los Angeles is dropping. And why? They're going elsewhere. You might have noticed that Breaking Bad a number of years ago went all the way down to Albuquerque, New Mexico. And why? Because it was a better place to shoot. The costs were lower. The scenery was still there. And frankly, the Pacific Northwest has had the advantage of standing in. Oregon in particular has stood in for all 50 of America's states. 58 if you're an Obama voter. But 50 states, and Oregon can do all of them. It has the mountains, it has the rivers, it has the coastline, it has all of that. It can do a stand-in for any of them. So the fact that television and film are fleeing from Hollywood, California, Hollywood can make a choice to change the rules. And they can say, we're going to have lower tax rates, we're going to have less in the way of regulations, we're not going to kowtow to the unions all day long. They could do that. If they choose not to do that, I don't see any reason, and I know it pains me to disagree with Donald Trump on this, but Donald Trump has embraced a proposal for a federal tax credit of 15 to 25%. Now, remember what a federal tax credit is. A deduction is when you spend money on a project and you get to take that amount of money off the income that you earn back from the project. That's a tax deduction. A tax credit is where somebody can actually get money from the federal government. Even if they haven't made any money on the project, it's money that goes right into your pocket. And Trump is backing an idea for a federal tax credit of between 15 and 25% to boost the production of films and TV projects. And this is in particular to bail out Hollywood. As far as I'm concerned, I think Hollywood should just, if it's going to die under its own weight, so be it. In any case, glad to get your calls. If you want to join the best conversation in talk journalism, it's 866-HEY-LARS. That's 866-439-5277. Send your emails to talk@LarsLarson.com. And, of course, naysayers always go to the head of the line. Let me tell you about Marie Perez. Now, you might say, Lars, you have a dog in the fight because, in theory, Congresswoman Marie Perez represents me. I happen to live in the 3rd Congressional District of Washington State. Well, 3 years ago, Marie Perez announced that she was, quote, going to war with the VA, with the Veterans Administration. Then she voted against full funding for the Veterans Administration. And now she's having one heck of a time trying to explain to her constituents who show up at town hall meetings why she hasn't fully funded the VA. When asked why she voted against funding VA hospitals, Marie Perez became so agitated, she was angry that the constituent was even asking the question. And she implied that it wasn't worth her time to draft legislation to fund veterans' health, and that doing so would simply be virtue signaling. 2023, Marie Perez voted against legislation that provided nearly $300 billion for the Veterans Administration and would have fully funded veterans' health care benefits and other critical projects, and then faced voters and tried to explain away her indefensible record. She dodged the responsibility and said, oh, we're going to war against the VA. Well, it sounds like your constituents are going to hold you to that, and Marie Perez needs to be replaced by John Braun. Let's go to Ron in Tacoma. Hey, Ron, welcome to Wednesday on the Radio Northwest Network. What's on your mind today?
15: Well, I'm with you, Lars, on the whole, I don't like giving money away for projects like this, but if there was a caveat on this, like, gee, we would fund that percentage of movies that were pro-American movie message, I might be more inclined to accept something like that.
14: You know why I'm not? I want to point something out to you, Ron. When Hollywood does pro-American movies, and they do so occasionally, and when they do, they have gigantic success. And you know what they then usually do? Is they completely ignore the success, and they go back to making the same crap they've always made. And let me give you a couple of good examples, especially when America was in the Persian Gulf and we had wars going in places like Iraq. Hollywood churned out about 8 or 10 movies that were anti-American, anti-war movies. And they had 8 or 10 failures. And then they came out with a movie called The Hurt Locker that did amazingly well. It was very pro-military. It was very pro-America. And it did very well. And Hollywood then just ignored the success. They did the same thing with Saving Private Ryan. You could go right down the list, and I'm sure somebody's got a more comprehensive list than the one I have, you know, just off the cuff. But Hollywood knows what sells to Americans. And you know what I think most of Hollywood says? We don't like the tastes of Americans. We don't want to make the kind of movies that Americans want to go to. Well, that's their choice, and they get the failure that goes with it. Top Gun Maverick is another great example. Top Gun Maverick. Now, is that a pro-America, stand-up-and-cheer, rah-rah, very pro-American movie? Did very, very well at the box office. Did Hollywood then say, hey, if that's what's selling to American movie-going audiences, let's make some more of that? Ron, do you see any evidence they did that?
15: Oh, no. I have to tend to agree with you on this subject. Sorry, America.
14: Well, and in that case, would it be better to prop up Hollywood with tax credits, or to say to Hollywood, if that's the direction you choose to go, you've got a state in which they've laid on taxes that are deeper and thicker than almost every other place in America. You've got a regulatory environment that's very, very expensive to shoot movies in. You've got a union environment, and of course, the laws that are on the books in California very much support the idea that if you don't use labor unions, you're not going to be able to shoot movies. So you've got the taxes, the regulations, and the labor unions, and then the choice of material. What kind of movies you're going to produce? Anti-American movies? Great. You know what? I hope you go broke. Shouldn't we all hope they go broke if that's the choice of what they choose to make?
15: Oh, absolutely. And I think it would be, I think Hollywood has just basically, I don't know what happened after 2000, but it seemed like after 2000, Hollywood just turned into a propaganda outfit for the day.
14: Unfortunately, you're right. Ron, thanks for the call. Thanks for listening on KBI, part of our Radio Northwest Network. 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

0: Here's today's community calendar. It's board game night at Brown Family Vineyards in Walla Walla. 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It's also trivia night at Eternal Wines in Milton Freewater. That starts at 6. And if baseball is more your style, the Tri-City Dust Devils are hosting Vancouver tonight at Gisa Stadium in Pasco. 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
14: Hey, welcome back to the Lars Larson Show. It's a pleasure to be with you. I'm glad to get to your phone calls and emails on this Wednesday. 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The X poll question today: should Capitol Hill bail out a failing Hollywood entertainment industry using your tax dollars? 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Yesterday's poll question: should welfare recipients be allowed to spend taxpayer-funded benefits on whatever they want? Florida is now the first state in America that's actually going to put working limits on what you can spend TANF dollars on. TANF is temporary aid to needy families, and that money is paid out in cash benefits. So unlike food stamps, you can actually spend it on things that require cash money. Well, 96% of you said no, welfare recipients should not be able to do that. I had a couple of emails, including one from a gentleman who said, well, there are laws on the books in the state of Washington that limit the kinds of things that you can spend TANF benefits on. But I asked, well, how often are you going to find that the TANF benefits are being regulated, that if somebody breaks that rule and spends the money on things that are not legitimately to be purchased with TANF benefits, do you actually get caught? And is there actually any enforcement of the rule? It sounds like Florida plans to enforce that rule and enforce it very, very stringently. Anyway, glad to get your calls at 866-HEY-LARS. I do want to mention the story we had planned to talk to Nigel Jaquess about, and that is down in Curry County on the South Oregon coast. Curry County Sheriff John Ward is facing increasing pressure to resign. Now, we've asked Sheriff Ward to come on the show and explain some of the allegations against him, that he has taken things that did not belong to him, that belonged instead to the Sheriff's Department, and made them his own personal property. The takeaway from Willamette Week, from an extraordinary 2000 Oregon Department of Justice criminal investigation that the Oregon Journalism Project obtained through a public records request: the Oregon State Police made allegations that a Curry County Deputy Sheriff, that's John Ward, had taken a deceased person's property during a suicide investigation. The report of the investigation said the troopers suspected that Ward had stolen sunglasses, and the belief was shared with a lieutenant in the sheriff's office. Deputy Ward declined to submit to a polygraph investigation. The investigation has not developed sufficient evidence to prove conclusively that there was a theft. But then the question is, what has Sheriff Ward been doing recently? You've heard Court Boyce, who's a state representative, come on this show, Representative Court Boyce from Gold Beach, who's actually said, even though he knows Sheriff Ward, even though he considers him a friend or an acquaintance, that he's suggested that Sheriff Ward should step down from his seat because he's no longer qualified to hold that seat. Oh, and then consider this. Apparently, Seattle has given up on rebuilding its police department. We're told Fox 13 of Seattle is reporting that effective today, the Seattle Police Department is no longer offering hiring incentives. Now, they're still going to be hiring police officers, but apparently they've dropped the incentives. They said this comes when the department was just starting to rebuild after its infamous defund the cops movement led to the mass exodus of officers who did not want to work for a city that actually hated them. So Fox 13's Alejandra Guzman interviewed the head of the Seattle Police Officers Guild, who said removing these incentives is going backward. This is not going to improve public safety, and I'd have to agree with that as well. Let's go to Dan. Hey, Dan, thanks for the call on the Radio Northwest Network. What's on your mind?
15: Well, it's about that woman that killed those, right?
14: Yeah. Yeah, Lindsey Clancy.
15: Okay.
14: And the jury is deadlocked, by the way, and they're being told by the judge, keep working at it, but so far they've been telling the judge they can't reach a decision.
15: Okay, but here's a good question.
14: What
15: does the husband think should happen to her?
14: I don't know whether he's the husband. Patrick Clancy? I don't know that he's been... that he's given an interview and talked about it, but can you imagine? What would you say about a member of your family that murders three of your young children? I would think you'd condemn that person, wouldn't you? I don't know that he's been quoted.
15: Oh, certainly.
14: What's that?
15: Well, certainly. I agree with that.
14: Okay, but what's the point you're trying to make?
15: Well, we've got all these people that it's not their kids that got killed. What about the people that were directly affected by it? They should have the say.
14: Well, except that I don't, I've heard this before, I think. But if I'm understanding you correctly, Dan, you're saying we should ask the people most affected by it. You know who's affected by it? The reason every single trial that happens in a given state. So if a trial happens in Washington State, when they bring the charges, it's state of Washington versus Larson or Johnson or whoever. Because when you violate the laws of a state, you haven't just offended one person. You haven't just offended, say, the father. You've actually gone out and you've committed a crime against everyone in that state. So whether the family wants her prosecuted or not, I don't think is that relevant. What does matter is what have the people of that state said that you should do with a mother who murders her three children. And I think they've said you should convict her of a crime and send her to prison. Dan, thanks for the call. Mark, what's on your mind today? Sounds like Mark's Obama phone may have given up on him, but Mark, we appreciate the call. But in any case, you got to wonder what's going on in Seattle when they have a police department which is severely undersized for the size of the city of Seattle, with about 800,000 population inside the city and a metro area of about 2 million. They already are underfunded when it comes to cops, and now they've taken away the hiring incentives to try to get more cops on the job. If that makes sense to anybody, I'd be glad to hear the explanation. So, Seattle just killed its police hiring bonuses, while neighboring Bellevue is offering $30,000 to try to get officers to go to Bellevue instead. Is City Hall trying to rebuild its police force, or are they actually waving the white flag of surrender in the face of all those criminals? 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
3: The jury's last chance on Lisa Brady. Fox News, after telling the judge for the second time they're deadlocked at the Lindsey Clancy murder trial in Massachusetts, Plymouth Superior Court Judge William Sullivan delivering what's referred to as the dynamite instruction, a last push before a possible mistrial.
4: It urges a consensus, with Sullivan telling the jury no future group can do better than this one.
5: There is no reason to suppose that the case will ever be submitted to 12 persons more intelligent, more impartial, or more competent to decide it.
4: Nine women and three men are deciding between first or second degree murder, manslaughter, or finding Clancy not criminally responsible for killing her three children.
3: Fox's Gernot Scott, day five of deliberations. President Trump isn't ruling out more strikes on Iran, but also says the renewed attacks won't last for too long.
6: We've controlled and we are controlling the Hormuz Strait.
3: Iran still claims it controls the strait and responded to yesterday's airstrikes by launching missiles and drones at U.S. allies. U.S. energy firms are pledging to invest billions of dollars in Venezuela's oil fields as part of a deal with the Trump administration.
7: Several American oil companies were on hand for a signing ceremony in Caracas between interim Venezuelan President Delcy Rodriguez and U.S. Energy Secretary Chris Wright, establishing new partnerships.
8: These are critical in starting this ball rolling of peace, opportunity, and prosperity for everyone in Venezuela.
7: The commitments from U.S. firms follows a historic agreement between Rodriguez and the Trump administration to develop more than a dozen oil fields with reserves of 65 billion barrels.
3: Fox's Jared Halpern at the White House. Critics question the legality of the partnership, and industry analysts say it could take years to develop oil production. Wall Street snaps a losing streak, the Dow up 294 at the bell. 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
3: Police in California searching for a 14-year-old girl and her father following the murder of a baby.
13: The Monterey County Sheriff's Office says a newborn baby was found dead on the side of a road August 1st with signs of trauma. Now arrest warrants have been issued for the baby's 14-year-old mother. Yeah, the teenager's father, 38-year-old Sergio Galvez Perez, who investigators say is also the father of the baby. We're told a breakthrough in the case came when flock cameras identify the car related to the investigation, which was registered to Perez and his wife, who's also been arrested and charged with child endangerment. Jeff Manasso, Fox News.
3: The largest school district in the U.S. now has a temporary ban on the use of generative AI for students through eighth grade.
14: We must ask, what helps our children learn? How can we protect their developing minds? And how do we prepare them for a world in which new technologies will be increasingly built into it?
3: New York City mayors are on Mamdani rolling out the one-year AI moratorium and new limits on screen time for younger students. Students in Seattle heading back to class after a teacher strike is avoided.
15: The Seattle Education Association and Seattle Public Schools reaching a tentative agreement late Tuesday, preventing thousands of teachers from striking and a delay of the first day of school.
16: Well, I think it was just coming back to the table and reminding ourselves that we're bargaining for our students, we're bargaining for our members, our educators.
15: Davina Diaz, a lead bargainer with the teachers union, speaking with Seattle's Fox 13 News. Ben Schuldner, Seattle Public Schools superintendent.
17: Knowing that all sides really were trying to put kids first, I think it just made sure that we did whatever we could.
15: According to the union, both sides agreed on more than 50 issues, including higher wages, class size, and better support for special education.
3: Fox's Christian Goodwin, that three-year deal still needs to be ratified by the school board and the union. And Lisa Brady, Fox News.
18: I'm Dan Tessman. 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Mostly cloudy this afternoon with a chance of showers and thunderstorms. It will be breezy as winds could gust as high as 25 miles per hour. Expect a high near 75 in Pendleton. It will be 77 in Hermiston and in Walla Walla. Tonight, showers and windy as gusts could reach as high as 21 miles per hour. Expect a low around 46. Get breaking news notifications and stream the station with the Elkhorn mobile app. Download it today.
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0: Welcome back to the Lars Larson Show. It's a Wednesday. It's the Radio Northwest Network, and it's my pleasure to be with you. And you're invited to the conversation, although I want to talk to John Lee first. John, of course, is a state representative who represents people in District 18, position number 2. And the issue I want to put in front of John, because John actually brought it to me. And he said, look at this. The Interstate Bridge Project, this is, I guess, 2.0 of the attempts to build a bridge across the Columbia River to carry Interstate 5, the big connector that goes all the way from Canada to Mexico. And its biggest choke point is right there on the Columbia River between Oregon and Washington. And already, they have spent a colossal one-third of $1 billion, and they don't have much to show for it except a big pile of paper. John, or Representative Lee, welcome back to the program. Tell my audience about this.
26: Hey, Lars, thanks so much. Monday, the IBR updated their spending as of the end of June.

0: And in so many facets of this are horrible. The alleged locally preferred alternative is preferred by nobody. It doesn't fix traffic congestion. It's a bridge too low. It allocates 54% of the space to transit, bikes, and pedestrian. And it's only less than a third designed. It's a huge waste of the people's money.
1: I guess part of what I don't understand about this, Representative Lee, is that Donald Trump has a transportation secretary. We've tried to get him on this show because I wanted to ask him, are you still going to provide federal funding for a project that is this seriously flawed? I mean, flawed in its design, flawed in its approval, as you said. It's too expensive. It's too low. It has light rail on it that nobody wants. It's got all these flaws to it, and it doesn't change traffic congestion at all. And ask, why is the Trump administration still backing this? And as of today, we can't get the transportation secretary or a surrogate to come anywhere near us to answer that question.
0: Yeah, I'd love to have a meeting, have them chat, just be honest with the people. Please, I think if they looked at the details of this, they would say, whoa, just like they pulled federal funding from the California high-speed rail boondoggle,
1: yep,
0: they need to look at this, and if they understand this boondoggle, they'd pull federal funding. I mean, look, they already pulled several hundred million dollars from the I-5 Rose Quarter project that has now exploded to over $3 billion, and there is a huge hole on that, $3 billion potentially, shortfall there. And so this is the largest public works project in the history of the two states, and it's out of control, and we definitely need some responsible oversight of this, which the two DOT secretaries, frankly, in Washington and Oregon, are not providing that necessary oversight. And that's where I want to, as a legislator, throw the BS flag.
1: Well, and the other thing I'm worried about, John, because the state of Oregon and the state of Washington both have a similar pattern. They will promise to build a project. They get well into the project. Then they announce it's going to cost a lot more, so either give us the money. We can't go backwards on this. And they will underbid something. They will understate what the cost of something is. And then once they're too far into it to turn around and go back the other direction, they'll then just tell the taxpayers and the lawmakers, you've got to fund this thing and you've got to give us more money, because you can't leave it half done. That is the pattern they have shown in all these projects. And I'm afraid on this one, they're going to get us into this project far enough and then say, by the way, there are tens of billions of dollars still needed to fund this thing, and you don't have the choice not to pay for it.
0: Yeah, and in reality, they've got around $5 billion, which is a stretch, on this $15 billion project. Nobody would start building a house if you only had a third of the money.
1: Nope.
0: And so what they're proposing now is to put it in two phases. And phase one, they still admit they're over $2 billion short of the money needed to build phase one. That is absolutely outrageous. In reality, we've got about $4 billion, $2.1 billion from the feds, $1 billion each from Washington and Oregon. And so what the legislators need to do on both sides of the river is go down the list of the components of this, and the IBR has a list of 30 components that,
1: yep,
0: they admit only four of them are funded. And the legislators just need to slash and burn, say no, no, no. And in the end, they could build a bare-bones bridge with no extras for that $4 billion and say no more. We've got so many needs on both the Washington side and the Oregon side for those transportation dollars, and they just need to say enough, no more. A different facet of all of this, my friend, is that WSP, who is their primary consultant on this whole boondoggle,
1: yep,
0: they signed an original contract 6 years ago that said they would deliver the federal record of decision for $44 million. They've now spent $321 million delivering that. That's a sevenfold increase. And the two states' DOT secretaries simply rubber-stamped that sevenfold increase in taxpayer money. It just shows there's no oversight by this.
1: See, John, I want people to understand this. I mean, imagine if you had gone to any contractor and you said, I need this done for my house. I need a new kitchen, or I need a new bathroom, or whatever it is. And they gave you a number, like that $44 million number. And then you know, they the

0: Contractor came in and is doing the job, and right in the middle of it, he says, no, this is going to cost seven times as much money as I promised. And you say, no, you promised in writing that you will deliver it for this price. But the people who represent the people of Oregon and Washington, the representatives within the government, both elected reps like you, but also people who work within the bureaucracy, have chosen not to hold the contractor to the letter of what they signed their name to?
1: Yeah, it's ridiculous. And in essence, we're rewarding them for either incompetence or lying to us as legislators, and more importantly, misleading the people of both states. And that shouldn't be tolerated. And frankly, the federal government needs to come in and say, we're not going to spend a dime of our money if you're misleading the people and if you're allowing this theft of the people's money. You're rewarding a consultant that clearly can't consult in any level of accuracy. And a different aspect of this is I'm not forgetting that the IBR staff and their leadership chose to hide the actual cost increases from legislators and the people a year ago. We yep. had two meetings that they promised to give us the new cost estimates, and they withheld that information both times.
0: And they kept everybody in the dark. That's Representative John Lee. He represents District 18, Position 2. 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
0: Hey, welcome back to the Lars Larson Show. It's a pleasure to be with you. I'm glad to get to your phone calls and emails at 866-HEY-LARS. 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Let me go first to Mark. Hey, Mark, welcome to the program. What's on your mind, sir?
25: Oh, I just, when you had the thing yesterday about the TANF and the SNAP, I have firsthand knowledge of at least the TANF. I've never been on the SNAP, but I'm also on the WIC program with my youngest, who's going to be four soon. And I always thought that because the supermarkets keep the sales history of your purchases, that the smarter you buy, the better. But I also, and with the TANF. So when
0: TANF is the cash benefit. We used to call it welfare. There was a time when it was called the dole, but it's now called TANF, Temporary to Needy Families. I guess, should there be a limit on what you spend that cash on? If you're telling the government, you're telling your fellow taxpayers, I don't have enough money to get by on. And they say, okay, well, we'll give you some money to tide you over. And then you go out and blow the money on theme park tickets or tattoos or things like that. Aren't you effectively telling all those taxpayers, I got plenty of money because I got money to blow on tats and theme park tickets?
25: Yeah, you're absolutely right. My point is that for any kind of a custody type battle, and I've been at several juvenile hearings and in superior court during custody battles.
0: Yeah.
25: And I always thought as a lawyer, I would subpoena the sales history of that particular person.
0: No, but what would that tell you? I mean, if you're in a custody battle and assuming you could subpoena the record of what your wife's purchases at the grocery store or your purchases, what would that necessarily tell you that would help you in a custody battle for your kids?
25: I was under the assumption that you would be able to see what your, say, like my wife would be purchasing at the grocery store or at the nail
0: salon. Yeah, but it doesn't tell you what she's doing. Your wife could go to the grocery store and buy steak and eggs and all kinds of other stuff and then feed the kids top ramen. I mean, what she buys at the grocery store does not necessarily speak well, one way or the other, to how she's taking care of the kids. Is that what you're suggesting? You could go to the judge and say, look, Your Honor, my wife was spending her welfare money on either good food or bad food, and therefore you should award custody of the children to me based on how my wife was shopping at the grocery store?
25: Not necessarily custody, just it would only be an argument.
0: An argument about custody, about who gets custody of the kids, right? How would it help you
25: Correct.
0: To say to the judge, my wife spends a lot of money on stupid stuff at the grocery store? How would that necessarily get you custody of the kids?
25: Well, that's good point.
0: Well, I'm just saying, Mark, because it doesn't sound like it would actually help you in a custody situation, but I appreciate the call. Glad to get your calls at 866-HEY-LARS. That's 866-439-5277. Send your emails to talk@LarsLarson.com, and it pains me to admit it, but I'm going to have to disagree with President Trump about one of the positions he's taken recently. Capitol Hill is being asked for a bailout by Hollywood. Hollywood, California, which used to be a center for a lot of movie production and television production, they have seen a gigantic drop-off in what they're doing on both movies and TV products. The number of, they count this in shoot days in Los Angeles. It's dropped from about 37,000 shoot days for TV and movies in 2022. And here we are 4 years later, they've dropped to below 20,000 shoot days. That's a gigantic drop, not quite by a drop of 46%. So the question is, should they get some kind of special federal tax credit, an incentive of 15 to 25% to encourage production of film and TV projects in Los Angeles? Donald Trump has apparently said he likes the idea. I do not. Should Capitol Hill bail out a failing Hollywood entertainment industry with your tax dollars? My answer to that would be absolutely positively no. It should not. The tax dollars should not do that. California is perfectly capable of bailing itself out. All they have to do is lower their fees and regulations and taxes and have some sensible policies. And Hollywood can do its part by actually producing things that the American moviegoers want to actually see. Now, I mentioned that liberal elites have been moving into rural America, and the question is, they're not looking for a quieter life, nor are they looking for the kind of conservative values that you and I might hold. I saw this brilliant piece of writing by a young lady by the name of Stella Morabito, who's been on the program. She points out Democrat elites despise rural voters. She points out that Karl Marx and Frederick Engels paved their way for their contempt by writing the Communist Manifesto, that the migration from small communities to large urban centers has rescued a considerable part of the population from the idiocy. This is what they wrote, idiocy of rural life. 200 years later, it seems there is a migration in reverse, with elites invading the hinterlands to rescue people in the rural areas from their continued idiocy. And then Morabito points something out. I actually talked about this story a week ago. One case in point is an episode at Wydeho Roasters, which is a coffee shop in a very, very red part of a very red state called Idaho. It is owned by a pro-abortion couple from Deep Blue, St. Paul, Minnesota, who moved off to a very conservative state and a very conservative town, Jim and Mary Sheehan. Sheehan has said that his coffee house welcomes everyone, but apparently that has some qualifications. In mid-August, so just a couple of weeks ago, a pro-life group met there to quietly talk about how to defeat Idaho's Proposition Number 1, a referendum that would allow abortions up to 24 weeks in gestation. Now, that's a perfectly acceptable thing to talk about. That's when babies are over a foot long and they can survive outside of mom. Well, Sheehan kicked them out of his coffee shop. So in other words, this is one of those liberals who believes that all are welcome here in our community. Oh, unless, of course, you're not completely in favor of killing unborn babies, in which case we're going to give you the boot. And what Morabito writes about is the fact that a lot of communities in the rural parts of America are being invaded by liberal elites who want to change and capture those rural parts of America, so there will be no place for American conservatives to live, not the big cities, and certainly not the rural areas either. Glad to be with you. Always glad to take your calls. 866-439-5277. 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
2: Fox News, I'm Tom Graham. The jury excused for the day. In the Lindsey Clancy murder trial earlier, the jury told the judge for a second time that it could not agree on a verdict. Fox's Brian Yenis is at that Massachusetts courthouse.
3: Today, Judge William Sullivan read them what's called the Tui Rodriguez charge, a final jury instruction urging the jury to reconsider their positions one final time. This is the last time the judge can force this jury to deliberate before a possible mistrial.
2: Clancy has admitted to killing her three children, but the defense argues she's not criminally responsible because she suffered from postpartum psychosis. President Trump is once again predicting the conflict in Iran will soon be over following recent escalation.
4: I don't think it will be very much longer. I don't know how much more they can take.
2: Speaking there from the Oval Office today, the president also predicting gas prices will fall once the conflict is over. 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
5: I'm Dan Tessman. 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Mostly cloudy this afternoon with a chance of showers and thunderstorms. It will be breezy as winds could gust as high as 25 miles per hour. Expect a high near 75 in Pendleton. It will be 77 in Hermiston and in Walla Walla. Tonight, showers and windy as gusts could reach as high as 21 miles per hour. Expect a low around 46. Get breaking news notifications and stream the station with the Elkhorn mobile app. Download it today.
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11: The major averages rose, snapping a three-session losing streak as easing bond yields offset Iran tensions. Chip stocks rebounded from recent selling, with NVIDIA leading the charge. Its stock advanced 3% on AI enthusiasm. The Magnificent Seven Big Cap Tech stocks were mixed, weakness in software stocks capping tech gains today. Most all of the 11 S&P 500 sectors were higher, with tech and healthcare the best performers. And Dell Technology stocks surged nearly 16%. Its business jumped in its recent quarter, especially for servers used in AI. Dell also raised its full-year revenue guidance. The Dow winners, Caterpillar, NVIDIA, and Visa. The Dow decliners, Microsoft, Honeywell Technologies, and 3M. The Dow up 295 points. The Nasdaq higher by 118. S&P 500 up 35. That's your Fox Business Report. I'm Hillary Barsky, invested in you.
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15: Hey, welcome back to the Lars Larson Show. It's a pleasure to be with you. I'm glad to get to your phone calls and emails. First, I want to talk to Ryan Young, who's a senior economist and director of publications at the Competitive Enterprise Institute. Hey, Ryan, welcome back to the program.
16: Thanks for having me.
15: So Senator Chuck Schumer wants to kill Donald Trump's tariffs, and he wants to hand the money back to Americans. I know he'd like to behave like Santa Claus heading up to an election, but he's getting some support from free market conservatives. Why is that?
16: Well, the tariffs are hurting Americans' affordability, and we'll take allies wherever we can get them. I don't expect this friendship to last much longer than, say, the next 2 years, but I'll take it. You know, Republicans have some of their own bills, and I'll take a Democratic one as well.
15: So what do you think is the future of these tariffs anyway, given the court decisions that have happened? Where do we stand with all this?
16: Well, the two that this Chuck Schumer bill would treat are both undergoing legal challenges in court, and I would wager that they'll get overturned, but that is a year or more off, whereas Congress, now that they're back in session, if they really want to, they could overturn those tariffs today.
15: But they're probably going to choose not to because Donald Trump still supports them, right?
16: That is correct. A GOP majority is not going to go against the president on this one. We have a few members, not just Rand Paul, but also a few others, mostly who have lost primaries and can say what they want now, who have come out against the tariffs on affordability grounds and on America's national interest grounds. But I don't think there are enough numbers to get either a Schumer bill or a similar Republican bill passed.
15: Okay, so Ryan, have you figured out what it is that Donald Trump's... I mean, he's not a stupid guy, and he's got some pretty good political instincts at times. And yet on this one just seems like a dumb move all the way along. Does that mean that it is a dumb move, or does it mean that it's a move that we don't understand what the president's real agenda is, and that that's why he's sticking with it?
16: I think it's inspired in part by Roy Cohn, who said, never admit a mistake. And the trade war, especially with Canada, of all countries, is a mistake, but the president's not going to go back on that. In fact, he's doubling down on it, and it's not helping his own party. It's creating an opening for Chuck Schumer, because the country's two-thirds against tariffs. The politically smart thing to do right now is to turn against if you've supported them in the past. So that's why we're seeing what we're seeing. The president made a mistake, and hopefully he'll change his mind, but he's not going to admit that he made a mistake on this one.
15: Well, but he's also found some very good ways to, you know, to change things without having to admit you made a mistake. But is that what's going on with Canada? Do you think that the government of the Carney's government out of Canada is really just acting based on practical grounds on tariffs? Or are they trying to use the trade situation between the United States and Canada as a way to influence the outcome of our midterm elections? Because I've seen that theory advanced as well. Is there any currency to that, do you think?
16: Maybe, but I don't think it would have any effect in the U.S. On Trump's end, I think it's just personal. He didn't like Justin Trudeau. He doesn't like Mark Carney. It's just personal. Tariffs have always been a gut thing with him. And on Mark Carney's end, he's kind of trapped because Canadians, nicest people on earth, they are up in arms against America right now. They're surprised, shocked. They feel betrayed. You know, what's our big brother doing to us? This is out of nowhere. So if the smart thing to do in a trade war is not to play, the only way to win is not to play. Matthew Broderick said it best, but Carney's political constituency is up in arms. If he was to do the right thing and not retaliate, he would lose his job. He kind of has to retaliate politically, and that's just not good for Canada. It's not good for America. It's not good for anybody.
15: I'm talking to Ryan Young, who's a senior economist at the Competitive Enterprise Institute. So here's the part I really don't understand. Donald Trump, you know, gives amazingly long stories, speeches. He'll show up in front of a press conference and answer questions for a long time. He seems almost willing to over-explain things. Why is he not, if he thinks he's got a real agenda here and that does work and works for Americans, why do you suppose the president isn't taking the time to actually try to explain it and get Americans to back him on this move?
16: It's pretty hard, and he's constrained in part by the law. If you remember those steel, aluminum, and copper tariffs, he has to cite a national security justification because that's what that little bit of legislation says that he has to do. So in a phone call with Justin Trudeau, I mean, it's Canada. They're not a national security threat. He actually cited the War of 1812 in a phone call. With these newest tariffs, it's forced labor. Now, that's a valid concern with China. It's a valid concern with certain Middle Eastern and African countries. It is not a valid concern with Canada, but that's what the law says he has to cite, so he's citing it, and that's probably why it's going to get overturned in court. So he's trying all these different rationales, and one by one they're getting shot down, but the process is slow enough where if he really wants to, he can probably ride it out for the rest of his term.
15: Yeah, he probably can. What effect do you think it's going to have on the midterm elections, though? Because an awful lot of Americans are very frustrated at the cost of everything right now.
16: Well, people in Michigan are just getting killed economically. Nationwide, tariffs are equivalent to about a $1,000 per household tax increase. In Michigan, especially in the auto industry, it's so tightly intertwined with Canada, we're talking about a $5,000 economic effect per household. So this is something that's hitting regular people, and it's hitting them hard. It's hitting a couple of other swing states that have close trading relationships with Canada, Pennsylvania as well, New York State. And that's not going to benefit Republicans because the president owns the tariff issue, and he is proud to own the tariff issue.
15: And, Ryan, that means you don't expect to see Donald Trump try to find an off-ramp from this policy sometime in the next 60 days.
16: No, I think the courts and Congress are going to have to do that for him. But one way, with the way cost of living is going and with the large role tariffs are playing in that cost of living difficulties, something has to be done. It might not happen until after the midterms. It might be something from the Republicans. It might be something from the Democrats. But something has to give.
15: Yeah. And then we got the strange bedfellows of having Chuck Schumer in there as well. Hey, Ryan, thanks very much. I appreciate what you do at the Competitive Enterprise Institute, and we always are appreciative of your insights.
16: Thank you, Lars.
15: Thanks, sir. That is Ryan Young from the Competitive Enterprise Institute. He's the senior economist and director of publications. Glad to be with you on a Wednesday. Always glad to take your calls. 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My answer to that, of course, was no. 96% of you agreed with me. Only 4% of you said yes in answer to that question. Back in a moment. 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

0: And here's today's community calendar. The Milton Freewater Farmers Market is from 4 to 7 tonight at Orchard Park. It's book club night at House of Smith and Walla Walla starting at 5. And go back in time tonight and rock out Cheap Trick is on the stage at Walla Walla Fair and Frontier Days. If you'd like to be a sponsor of our community calendar, just reach out to us at events@elkhornmediagroup.com.
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11: 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Now, my favorite email of the day so far today comes in from a guy by the name of Dave Lister that I've known for more than 30 years. And I don't often put acquaintances' emails on the program, but my email of the day is brought to you by Multnomah Medical Clinic. No pills, no shots, no surgery. Fix what's actually causing the problem at Multnomah Medical Clinic. Dave wrote in. Dave's in the computer software business, has been for a long, long time. And he said, Lawrence, back in the early 2000s, I wrote a fanciful piece for Brainstorm Northwest magazine entitled Portland 2026. You might remember it. Part of it predicted you being on the air 20 hours a day, including broadcasting to colonists on Mars. I wrote it as a satire predicting what Portland would look like after 50 years of so-called smart growth. Bums were carrying card swipe devices, crows were on the endangered species list, and I couldn't use my car because of the traffic calming devices that resemble the tank traps on the Siegfried line. I would have never believed that it would all eventually come true. And even worse than my satire and vision, here we are in Portland 2026, signed your friend Dave Lister. Now, and then let me tell you about this state hospital employee who's been on paid leave now for 3 years. Now, he said he'd like to go back to work. Consider the way this is being reported. Derek Weir, who is Oregon State Hospital's former deputy superintendent, he has now been on paid leave for 3 years. That has cost the taxpayers about $500,000, according to Eugene Springfield Lookout. Mr. Weir wants to go back to work. The state hospital has said we do not want him back. Spurring it all years ago were complaints that Weir made about practices at the state hospital, which then led to counter investigations into Weir himself. So 3 years later, it's unclear where things stand, and that reflects the speed of state government bureaucracy. Well, justice delayed is justice denied. The issue needs to be resolved. The ever slow state of Oregon paid a total of 288 employees about $3.2 million to be on paid leave this last year and stay home. That's according to KGW. Consider that. In a private company, would the boss let you put somebody on paid leave for 3 years and not either decide fire the person or put him back on the job, but we're not paying him to do nothing? Well, state government is very, very different. Let's go to Jim. Hey, Jim, welcome to the Radio Northwest Network. What's on your mind?
12: Oh, the $40 trillion national debt a couple of weeks ago, I guess we officially hit it, and I found double frustration. One, we're at $40 trillion. But number two, 31 years ago, there was an attempt to put a constitutional balanced budget amendment out to the states, and the final vote came down to Mark Hatfield, and he said no. And right now, that looks like a, oh, God bless Mark, but that was a $40 trillion mistake, it looks like.
11: I don't know that that would have changed anything. Do you understand what I mean?
12: No.
11: Well, the thing is, you know that every single state, well, I think there might be one state that's accepted from this, but every state in America is required to run a balanced budget. You're aware of that, right?
12: Right.
11: Okay, so the state of Oregon, for example, has what they claim is a balanced budget. Does that mean the state of Oregon has not run up tens of billions of dollars in debts that it does not have the money to pay? It does. It has gigantic debts. And if you say, but they have a constitution that requires a balanced budget. Yes, they do. And then what they do is they borrow money beyond what they've got. So, for example, the state of Oregon has a public employee retirement system that makes promises to employees saying, if you work for us, when you get to retirement, we will pay you a pension of such and such a size. It's a defined, what's called a defined benefit pension rather than a defined contribution, which would be like a 401k. So, for example, on the PERS system alone, the state of Oregon is underwater, upside down, anywhere from $26 to $50 billion. And if you say, but hold on, they have a balanced budget. Yeah, every year. They say we have this much money coming in, and we're spending that much money. But we've also borrowed a lot of money. ODOT, for example, the state's transportation agency, got its first borrowing authority, I believe it was in the 1990s, and within about a decade or so, they had filled the entire credit card, and they couldn't borrow anymore. And so, you know, the fact that you have a balanced budget requirement in your constitution doesn't necessarily mean you can't go out and borrow money and run up debts. And that's what you've done. And the biggest part of America's debt is not that $40 trillion. Did you know that?
12: I thought I heard that. I didn't fully understand it.
11: Well, though, let me tell you why. Do you get Social Security?
12: Yeah.
11: Okay. Do you know the government is short of the money to pay Social Security by tens of trillions of dollars?
12: I didn't know that.
11: Okay, well, they are. I mean, the United States of America knows that it's going to start actually running out of the money to pay full Social Security by about 2034, about six or 7 years from now. They will run short, and they'll be forced to either cut it or raise taxes. So are the tens of trillions of dollars they owe to all those Social Security recipients, is that included in the $40 trillion in official national debt? It's not.
12: I think
11: it's
12: not.
11: It's off the books. And that means that at the end of the day, there are hundreds of trillions of dollars that America is obligated to pay, and that the country has absolutely no idea where that money is going to come from. Thanks for a good call, Jim.
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7: They'll sleep on it at least one more night. On Lisa Brady, Fox News. The judge just sending the jury home at the Lindsey Clancy murder trial in Massachusetts after a fifth day of deliberations.
8: Thank you for your time, your commitment to this case. I'm going to ask you to come back tomorrow morning, 9 o'clock. Resume your deliberations.
7: This only about 2 hours after the jury told the judge, William Sullivan, for the second time since yesterday, that they could not reach a unanimous decision. He told them to try again, using instructions that are considered a final push before possibly declaring a mistrial if they still can't reach a verdict. Clancy is using an insanity defense over the killing of her 3 young children. President Trump is signaling renewed airstrikes on Iran won't last for long, telling reporters the U.S. took out new equipment they tried to build along the Strait of Hormuz, Iran striking back against U.S. allies.
9: President Trump insists gas prices will also fall as soon as the conflict is over.
10: Which I don't think will be very much longer. I don't know how much more they can take.
9: But the president warns he is not allowing the midterm elections in November to drive his decision-making on ending the war.
7: Fox's Jared Halpern at the White House. The president's former daughter-in-law, Vanessa Trump, in court with her boyfriend, Tiger Woods, as he pleaded no contest to 2 charges, including reckless driving, in a DUI case stemming from a rollover crash near his Florida home in March.
11: Now, at the time of the crash, Woods failed multiple field sobriety tests and had 2 hydrocodone pills in his pocket.
7: Fox's Dana Marie McNichol at the courthouse in Stewart. Prosecutors deny any special treatment.
11: The state attorney said Woods' case was difficult to prosecute because they had to prove he was impaired while driving. He said a doctor's report revealed Woods built up a tolerance to the pain medication.
7: Woods was fined $1,500 and his driver's license suspended for 5 years. However, he could still drive a golf cart in Florida, where it doesn't require a license if you're at least 18. 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
16: 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Third Circuit Court presiding judge Dan Hill dismissed a lawsuit brought by five homeless women against the city of Pendleton in court today. In his opinion, he wrote that the suit was dismissed because the city had amended its camping ordinance to reflect current state law. Therefore, there was no longer a legal basis for the court action. The Pendleton City Council unanimously approved declaring a 90-day emergency to allow the warming station operated by Neighbor to Neighbor to be a year-round shelter. At last night's City Council meeting, Fire Marshal Valerie Tomrin said the building on Southeast Court Avenue is currently approved as a business, but would need to meet the building codes for residential status to operate year-round. CAPCO is providing a grant to help with the change. Canine Telly passed away Tuesday after recent health issues, leaving behind a legacy at the Morrow County Sheriff's Office, serving since July 2019 with her handler, Senior Deputy Colleen Newbert. Telly protected deputies and surrounding communities throughout her distinguished career. The duo celebrated 75 suspect captures together. The Sheriff's Office praised her extraordinary courage, unwavering determination, and devotion to duty. A Franklin County resident has tested positive for West Nile virus amidst a nationwide early surge in cases. The Benton Franklin Health District says although most infections cause no symptoms, the virus can lead to severe neurological illness or death, and no vaccine exists. The Franklin County Mosquito Control District is expanding pest control efforts and advising the public to drain standing water and use EPA-registered repellents. The Walla Walla Fair and Frontier Days opens for its 160th year today and runs through Sunday. Tonight features a performance by Cheap Trick. The Demolition Derby is tomorrow, followed by three nights of PRCA Rodeo. The fair offers a variety of food, a carnival, and family entertainment. For more, follow My Columbia Basin on Facebook.
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25: 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Naysayers always go to the head of the line on this program for 30 years and always will. And you can answer our X poll question. You'll find it at Lars Larson Show on X. You'll also find it on my website at LarsLarson.com. And it's great to welcome Carlene Johnson back, staff reporter at the Center Square. And she's been covering a story involving the death of a little boy and the mother who's in court and the system that may have let that child down. Carlene, welcome back.
26: Hi, Lars. Yeah, too many times we talk about these
0: stories. You've got a baby boy, a one-year-old little boy, under state supervision, 39-year-old mom. They knew she had a fentanyl addiction. Dad apparently is a coke addict, and the state has been involved. In fact, the state saw the family as recently as August 5th. Caseworker did a cheek swab. Mom tested positive for drugs, but they left the baby and the two-and-a-half-year-old sibling in the apartment in one of those seedy, low-barrier

0: designed to do, wasn't it?
1: Right. The Keeping Families Together Act, which was actually passed by many Republicans at the time, supported it because this was kind of in response to too many kids being yanked out of homes. You've got, you know, somebody that complains about a parent, maybe the house looks in disarray, and they yank the kid out, and the kid ends up in, you know, foster care and maybe traumatizes the child, and it maybe shouldn't have happened. So this was kind of a response to that. But we went so far the other way, and it was at the very same time we had this massive drug epidemic, you know, the increase of, you know, and fentanyl came onto the scene, and it just made everything exponentially worse, because now we're leaving kids and we're doing it in the name of racial justice, especially we want to keep black and brown kids with their black and brown family members, and so we're going to leave them in there even if the parent is a drug addict, even if there's a presence of drugs in the home and you see that the kid's being neglected. That's what we're doing, and we're losing more kids than ever.
0: You know, see, what I don't understand about this, Carlene, is if I compare this, say, to drunk driving or driving under the influence, you get pulled over and you're positive for marijuana. You fail the, you know, the test, the side of the road, touch your nose, walk a line test. They take you out of the car and they say you can't drive away, you know, and you say you, because in your state, you cannot be trusted to drive this car down the road. And yet you'll leave a child, a very young child, in the hands of somebody like that, say, well, you're positive for a really serious illegal drug, but we can still trust you to take care of your one-year-old child. That's what we're saying. I mean, and I don't even know, did Republicans not anticipate that this thing taken to its logical extreme, which is what they've done, is going to have the result of dead babies?
1: Well, they figured it out by the next year and went back and have been trying the last three legislative sessions to get majority Democrats to fix this imminent harm standard. Because, Lars, your listeners may or may not be surprised to know that a caseworker can come into a home for a family that's on their radar. Okay, we know we've got drug-addicted parents. They can come in. They can see used drug, you know, foil out, whatever, fentanyl, whatever, on the coffee table, and you've got the baby in the bassinet next to it, or maybe it's a toddler walking around. And instead of being able, even though the social worker may want to take that kid from the home, the social worker cannot, under the imminent harm standard, say, this child is at risk of imminent harm. Seems like so illogical, but it's impossible to get that kid removed from the home. So they leave him and they say, okay, mama, here's a lockbox for your drugs. After you get high, make sure you lock up everything, tuck your kids safely into bed, and then, you know, everything's going to be good.
0: Isn't that the very problem, though? Is it when you're high? I mean, whether you're high on fentanyl or high on alcohol or high on almost anything, your judgment goes to hell. So you're expected to lock your drugs up after you're high and before your kids get to it, especially given fentanyl. Your child only needs to get a little bit of that stuff on his or her skin or in his or her mouth, and the kid can end up dead as well.
1: And that's what happened to this precious baby. And the guy I interviewed who works with Andrea Suarez at We Heart Seattle, Tim, who's a recovered addict himself, he was heartbroken. He watched that baby be brought out in a tiny little body bag from that dump of an apartment, which I've been inside of. It's infested with, you know, drug addicts, cockroaches, rats, and no human should be in there, let alone babies. And he watched him pulled out in a body bag, and he was tearful. And he said, why are we doing this? We're killing these babies. And the Democrats in Olympia, year after year, have been saying, well, we think we're making slight adjustments in the law and give it some time to play out. I would argue there's no time.
0: I want people to be held responsible. And I know people may think that I take that to the nth degree, and I do. And in fact, I'm not going to back down from it. If you've got a child and you aren't capable of taking care of the child because you're intoxicated or because you're on illegal drugs, we're going to take the child away. You want the child back? Get off the drugs. It's that simple. And if we don't do it that way, then we're basically just saying, oh, this child is the property of this addict. And we can't deprive this addict of the property that they own, this child that they own. Even if it would be better for the child, well, we may take away a dog from this addict because the dog's in danger, but we're not going to take the child away. That's the insanity that Democrats have brought, and they're the ones responsible for this, aren't they?
1: They are 100%, and I know they're

0: are a couple of Republican lawmakers who are hugely passionate about this, one of them being Representative Travis Couture. He is planning not only legislation again for this next session to try and again convince Democrats to please, for the love of God, save these kids. He intends to get the federal government involved because these children are being deprived of their rights to life, liberty, and the pursuit of happiness by languishing in these homes with drug addicted parents. They have no rights at this point. I mean, so who's standing up for them? So they're trying to get the feds involved. I really hope that ends up happening. I don't know what else is going to, if the Democrats won't fix it here in Washington, we got to get the feds involved.
1: You've got to read this story by Carlene Johnson at the Center Square. Carlene, it's always a pleasure. Back in just a moment. Glad to get you your phone calls and emails. You're listening to the Lars Larson Show and the Radio Northwest Network.

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12: I'll never forget the day I decided to go out for the football team. 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So, with no experience at all, I signed up. 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
1: Hey, welcome back to the Lars Larson Show. It's a pleasure to be with you and a real pleasure to welcome back to the program Pulitzer Prize-winning investigative reporter Nigel Jaquas, who writes for both Willamette Week, that's WWeek.com, and also writes for the Oregon Journalism Project. Nigel, good to have you back on.
2: Thanks, Lars, and let me apologize to you and your listeners. I was supposed to be with you around 12:30, and I completely said, my apologies.
1: No problem. We'll move on from that because I want to know what we should make of a sheriff in the Northwest down in Curry County on the South Oregon coast by the name of John Ward, because it sounds like he's been caught dead to rights, if the reporting is to be believed, taking a very expensive equipment and buildings and everything else that actually belonged to the public and converting it to his own use. And it's not the first time that this has happened, because your reporting takes his history all the way back to the year 2000, right?
2: Yes, I had reported earlier on a variety of issues on which the sheriff has apparently violated Oregon ethics laws and perhaps Oregon criminal laws relating to his converting public assets to personal use. The story that we published yesterday goes back to 2000, when he was accused by the Oregon State Police of stealing sunglasses from a scene of a suicide, a pair of Oakley sunglasses. Ward and a state trooper responded to the suicide scene. A month later, the state trooper noticed that Ward was wearing what he thought were the very same pair of sunglasses that were at the scene. The issue was referred to the DA's office. The DA said, look, the lie detector tests and pass. We'll end this investigation now. Ward refused. He refused continually to turn the sunglasses over. It came to the point, Lars, where an investigator for the Oregon Department of Justice went to Ward's home with a search warrant to get the sunglasses. So he was resistant the whole time. The investigation stretched on for 11 months. There were 65 people interviewed. I thought it was very interesting that more than half of those people interviewed were law enforcement officers. So they were essentially confronted with the fact that the State Department of Justice believed that John Ward had stolen the sunglasses and was lying about it. So for the last 26 years, you've had a large number of law enforcement officials in Southern Oregon who have been aware of the fact that this guy was, a suspect in a serious crime. And I just find that remarkable, frankly.
1: Not only a serious crime, but just a disgusting crime. I mean, if it's true that he stole the sunglasses from a dead man, from a man who had committed suicide, I mean, it isn't so much the amount or the dollar amount. It's more, what do you call it? The ick factor. How dare you steal things from a dead man, and you're part of law enforcement? So he's got this trust issue. And then more recently, he's been accused of taking everything from, what, a building to jet skis to boats to other equipment and converting it to his own use. And yet he's maintaining that he's not going to quit his job.
2: Yeah, I mean, I reported last week that the Oregon Sheriff's Association, which is exactly what it sounds like, each of the 36 sheriffs belongs to it, they voted unanimously to expel Sheriff Ward from their organization. They've only ever done that one time in their history prior to this. So, his fellow law enforcement officers have clearly lost confidence in him. His county board of commissioners has unanimously called upon him to resign. His local state representative, Court Boyce, has called upon him to resign. At this point, you have a guy who is just trying desperately to hang on to his position. And has obviously forgotten that he's there to serve the public and is only serving himself.
1: I guess what my first conclusion on this is, because I look at it, I don't know this guy. I don't think I've ever met Sheriff Ward, but even if I have, I'm just curious if he honestly believes that he didn't take any of this equipment or, the material, the property and all that, then come out and explain, how did all this stuff come into your possession, and wasn't it actually the property of the Curry County Sheriff's Office, where you're the sheriff? And if you didn't convert it to your own use, then explain to us how you came to possess all this stuff and whether it's legitimate. I mean, if somebody asked me, hey, Lawrence, how'd you get your pickup truck? I'd say, I'll tell you where I bought it. I'll tell you when I bought it. I'll tell you how much I paid for it. I mean, if it was the matter of a criminal investigation, this seems like something that if he has a legitimate possession of these things, he'd be able to prove that fairly readily. And if he doesn't, then he should do a mea culpa and say, look, I took this stuff and I converted it to my use, and I'm going to give it back. But one or the other, pick one.
2: Yeah, well, I mean, it's very clear that the shed that you referred to cost about $53,000. It was built shed on his property with public money, and it's titled in his name. There's a 30-foot travel trailer that was bought with public money, and it is titled in his name. I mean, it's as clear as day.
1: And so how's this going to be resolved? Because it sounds like he'll be able to brazen this through for a period of time, but at some point I kind of expect he'll tender his resignation and go off happily with his PERS pension. And are we going to see that outrage as well?
2: Well, this will be resolved, I suspect, by the DPSST, the Department of Public Safety Standards and Training, which regulates police officers. The County Board of Commissioners has turned over an independent investigation and asked them to revoke his law enforcement certification. If the DPSST does that, which they will take up, I believe, in November, then at that point he can't really serve anymore. So I suspect that that is how it may be resolved. Of course, there are other ways it could be resolved in the meantime, including his resignation, but he seems unwilling to do that.
1: Yeah, and I got to tell you something, Nigel. One of the things that always gnaws at me, and it doesn't come up all the time, is this question of what happens when people in these positions end up being able to retire and get a big fat check from the public for the rest of their days. And you say, well, they still get their pension? Even if they were caught breaking the law in their law enforcement job that we're doing? And the short answer is, yeah, they still get the pension.
2: Well,
1: they still get all that.
2: Lars.
1: Yes.
2: I have not written this, but he is already collecting his PERS pension, and he is collecting a full salary as well. So he is doing what you and I used to refer to as double dipping.
1: Double dipping. Wow. Well, I'll tell you what. State lawmakers could change that. They could say that your pension is forfeit if you have been found guilty of misdeeds in public office, you know, while allegedly doing the public's work. You can read his reporting at WWeek.com. He also writes for the Oregon Journalism Project. He's Pulitzer Prize-winning reporter Nigel Jaquez. Nigel, thanks very much. I appreciate your time. 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
1: As the sun goes down over the Walla Walla Valley, magic happens among the vines. 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
2: Fox News, I'm Tom Rigotti. The jury in the trial of Lindsay Clancy, charged with murdering her three young children, is having trouble reaching a verdict. Fox's Brian Yenis is in Plymouth, Massachusetts.
3: Judge William Sullivan read the Tui Rodriguez charge. It is a final jury instruction urging the jury to reconsider their positions. This marks the last time the judge can force this jury to deliberate before a possible mistrial.
2: The defense claims Clancy is not criminally responsible because she suffered from postpartum psychosis. After days of economic pressure, the U.S. and Iran are back to trading strikes. Fox's Trey Yingst reports from Tel Aviv.
4: According to U.S. Central Command, that air defense sites, radar systems, maritime capabilities, and communication locations were targeted in these U.S. strikes against the southern part of the country.
2: America's listening to Fox News.
5: I'm Dan Tessman, and here's what's happening from ElkhornMediaGroup.com. Southern Area Command Team 3 increased containment for the Hagen Fire to 53% and the Paradise Fire to 22%. The Hagen is burning on the reservation and in Umatilla and Union counties and has consumed over 61,000 acres. The Paradise in the Mill Creek watershed, as well as Columbia County in Washington and Umatilla and Wallowa counties in Oregon, is estimated to be about 9,600 acres. The Southern Team is handing command over to Northwest Team 8 tomorrow morning at 6. Additional reductions to evacuation levels on portions of both fires were announced this afternoon. Details on ElkhornMediaGroup.com. The last holiday of the summer is going to cost more than it ever has if you're driving. The AAA Motor Club says the average price for a gallon of regular unleaded is at its most expensive. In Pendleton, the average price is $4.86, while Umatilla County averages $4.84. Walla Walla County's average price has shot past the $5 mark to $5.37. AAA says it's because of lowering supplies of summer blend fuel and, of course, the Iran conflict, which has a price of a barrel of crude oil at over $80. East Ginny Avenue in Hermiston will soon be longer, and Assistant City Manager Mark Morgan says a local improvement district will cover the final cost.
6: There are five properties, so those are the only five that would be paying into the cost of the local improvement district.
5: Morgan says a manufactured home park and an apartment building are already being built on East Ginny. The city of Walla Walla offers a free snow berm reduction service for qualified residents with physical disabilities. To enroll before the October 1st deadline, submit residency proof and a disability parking privilege card. Hard copies of the request form are available at City Hall, libraries, and community centers, or submit online at wallawalla.gov/snowberms. 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
5: I'm Dan Tessman. Here's your Wild Horse Resort and Casino weather update. Mostly cloudy this afternoon with a chance of showers and thunderstorms. It will be breezy as winds could gust as high as 25 miles per hour. Expect a high near 75 in Pendleton. It will be 77 in Hermiston and in Walla Walla. Tonight, showers and windy as gusts could reach as high as 21 miles per hour. Expect a low around 46. Get breaking news notifications and stream the station with the Elkhorn mobile app. Download it today.
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12: Hey, welcome back to the program. It's a pleasure to be with you. Well, the Trump administration just killed an Obama-era rule that it blames for driving up housing costs nationwide. Was it red tape or protection for disabled renters? I thought we'd put that question to Frank Cassidy. He's former federal housing commissioner and assistant secretary for housing at HUD under President Trump. Mr. Cassidy, welcome back to the program. How are you, sir?
13: Thank you for having me on.
12: So when people hear about this rule, go ahead, sir. I'm sorry to interrupt.
13: Big win here. Common sense win from the Trump administration for housing affordability. The Obama era policy basically allowed apartment owners to be held responsible for accessibility issues dating back decades, even when they didn't build the property or create the accessibility issue. So owners were essentially being targeted for buildings that had accessibility issues, and we're talking things like, hey, your countertop is 22 inches and it should be 24 inches, and it's an owner who, and it's two or three owners removed from the owner that built the building 10 years ago. And by the way, when they built the building 10 years ago, it passed every type of inspection. So they essentially weaponized the Fair Housing Office and would send spotters into these buildings. I heard stories from dozen of developers when I was in the Trump administration where essentially they would send in spotters and say, hey, your countertop here is 22 inches. It needs to be 24 inches because of the Fair Housing Act. And they would essentially shake them down and threaten to go after every one of their apartment buildings. So it was just the strategy for all these owners was to just settle it, because basically the Obama administration interpreted the Fair Housing Act to say that the statute of limitations never applied. So essentially, you know, any apartment building in the country was a fair target for them. And under the new change here, Assistant Secretary for Fair Housing Craig Treanor reinterpreted this statute to essentially say that, hey guys, you got 1, potentially 2 years to identify a fair housing violation, and not 5, 10, 15 years after the building was built with an owner that didn't even build it. Because what happened was this was resulting in hundreds of thousands of dollars of retrofits to these apartment buildings and hundreds of millions of dollars across the country being spent. And ultimately that cost gets passed on to the homeowner or to the renter. So this is a big win for housing affordability. It's cutting bureaucratic red tape, and it should help make particularly apartment rental projects much more affordable.
12: I'm talking to Frank Cassidy, who's former federal housing commissioner, assistant secretary for housing at HUD. So was this done deliberately, this no grandfathering of prior existing conditions in a building? Because I think everybody who's ever owned a house knows there are things about the house that don't meet current code, but that's okay because you're grandfathered in unless you decide to make major changes. And yet, do you think the Obama administration deliberately wrote that to be as problematic as it turned out to be?
13: Yeah, Absolutely. So in 2013, under the Obama administration, they interpreted the Fair Housing Act to basically say if there's a violation, the violation lives forever and there's no statute of limitation. So a building that was built and passed muster at the time, 10 years later, with a new owner, they would send spotters in and say, oh, well, this is a violation. The statute of limitations doesn't apply and you need to settle this. Otherwise, it's going to cost you hundreds of thousands of dollars to retrofit your building. And by the way, your other apartment building down the street, we're going to go take a look at that one next. So it really was an incorrect interpretation of the Fair Housing Act. Courts have always said that the statute of limitation does apply, but it was really a complete weaponization of HUD's Office of Fair Housing. And this interpretation cuts through that incorrect interpretation, and it should help with housing affordability because ultimately that cost just got passed on to the tenants in the building. It was another bureaucratic tax.
12: And Mr. Cassidy, if I can, look, a long million years ago, I owned a little duplex, so I had to deal with code things and things like that. And I was happy to, you know, to come up to code. But here's the question I've got. If you go to an apartment and you say, well, this doesn't meet current code, the countertop, as you said, has to be 24 inches tall, not 22. And so you make all these changes, spend all this money, and it may be that the current tenants don't give a damn whether the counter is 22 or 24, but what they'd really like is some new carpet or maybe some paint on the walls, except the same money that would have funded those things is now going to these unnecessary repairs that should be covered by grandfathering. And so they get cheated two different ways, don't they?
13: And by the way, if a building owner's got to put a couple hundred thousand dollars into the project to meet these accessibility retrofits, what happens? That cost gets passed on to the renter in terms of a higher rent. And as you nailed it, that's money that could have been used for, you know, a new carpet or a new washer and dryer. So it was really a flawed interpretation of the Fair Housing Act. It resulted in hundreds of millions of dollars of wasted money, and it contributed to making housing, you know, unaffordable for a lot of Americans.
12: Well, Frank, is this one of those changes that's made, administratively or in the bureaucracy, so that means the next administration, if God forbid it happens to be a Democrat administration, they can just flip it back the other way? Or can we actually get some certainty for the folks who run housing?
13: Yeah, well, unfortunately, it is a reinterpretation, so there is the risk that another Democrat administration could reinterpret it back to how it was with Obama. So we really do need Congress to act on this and amend the Fair Housing Act.
12: Mr. Cassidy, having worked in the federal bureaucracy, how much confidence do you have that Congress will actually do its job? You know, I know it's heavy lifting to have to say, fix this law and pass one that actually makes sense, but that is their job, right?
13: Absolutely. It's tough sailing right now in D.C., tough to get Congress to do much of anything.
12: Yeah, isn't that sad? Mr. Cassidy, thank you very much. What are you up to these days?
13: So I'm back in the private sector, commercial mortgage banking, financing commercial real estate all across the country, particularly multifamily apartment financing and senior housing. Working
12: with FHA and
13: Fannie Mae and Freddie Mac.
12: Wouldn't it be nice to have some lower rates right now?
13: That's what we're hoping for.
12: I'll tell you what, one of the things I'd love to, let me put a bug in your ear, Mr. Cassidy. I would love to see Fannie and Freddie and the rest of those federal agencies. I'd love to say, hey, there are a bunch of states that have reasonable rules and regulations for building housing, not Los Angeles, you know, but there are other places that do. We're going to give the best rates to the places with the best, you know, requirements, the permitting and the fees that in L.A. can cost up to, you know, 30% of the cost of a house. And in the places that have the crazy rules, you're going to pay the punitive rates. I'd love to see that as a way to get the federal government to straighten out some of the stuff that's going on at the local level. That's Frank Cassidy. He's former federal housing commissioner, assistant secretary for housing at HUD under President Trump, and now back in the private sector. You got the Lars Larson Show.

0: Here's today's community calendar. It's board game night at Brown Family Vineyards in Walla Walla. That'll start at 5:30. It's also trivia night at Eternal Wines in Milton Freewater. That starts at 6. And if baseball is more your style, the Tri-City Dust Devils are hosting Vancouver tonight at Gisa Stadium in Pasco. First pitch at 6:30. If you know something coming up and want to get the word out, just send us the info to events at elkhornmediagroup.com.
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12: Hey, welcome back to the Lars Larson Show. I am very concerned about the subject of human trafficking. And in fact, we all know that the human trafficking got a gigantic boost for about 4 years while President Otto Penn, Joe Biden, was in office. Because the Mexican drug cartels, who also trafficked in human beings, they never found a better friend than in Joe Biden. Joe Biden, who opened up the southern border wide, and now Donald Trump. Donald Trump has actually helped to shut human trafficking down by making our southern border very secure. But consider this. What would you say if a state said, we're going to have a human trafficking hotline? We're going to set up a special number that can be called from anywhere. And then they did that, and they put it into publications. They put it online. They put it everywhere you might want to find it, so that people who might be the subject of human trafficking could actually call that number and get some help. And then what would you think if you found out that for years, the number itself has been erased? The number itself has been disconnected. That means the human trafficking victim who actually says, I'm going to call that number. I'm going to get some help. I'm going to get out of being trafficked as a human being and sold. And then you call the number, and you don't get any answer at all. Let me tell you the rest of that story in just a moment. First, welcome to the Lars Larson Show. It's a pleasure to be with you, and I'm glad to get to your phone calls and emails. If you want to join the best conversation in talk journalism, it's here every day at 866-HEY-LARS. That's 866-439-5277. If you're a naysayer, you go straight to the head of the line at 866-439-5277. Send your emails to talk@LarsLarson.com and vote in our X poll. We put up a brand new poll question every day from the news of the day. Should Capitol Hill bail out a failing Hollywood entertainment industry in California, and should they do it with your tax dollars? Hollywood has thumbed its nose at middle-class America for many decades, as pointed out by our friends Steve Moore and the Committee to Unleash Prosperity. But they say now they want average Americans to bail them out. Many of the once-rich Hollywood studios are now going bankrupt, or they're leaving Tinseltown. So now the Hollywood brass want a taxpayer bailout. Unfortunately, President Trump has embraced a proposal for a federal tax credit of 15% up to 25% to encourage production of films and TV projects. This is a bailout for Los Angeles. It's a bailout for Hollywood. Employment and production in Hollywood and in Los Angeles has dropped by about half. The number of on-location shoot days in L.A. has fallen from 37,000 days in 2022 to less than 20,000 days in 2025. That is a drop of 46%. Production has shifted where else? To places where labor is cheaper and the union rules are less stringent. Donald Trump says these tax credits are going to pay for themselves 10 times over. And again, Steve Moore at the Committee to Unleash Prosperity, he's a former Donald Trump advisor. And as to the president's claim that using these tax credits to reinvigorate Hollywood will pay for itself, even Steve Moore says, no, we seriously doubt that's going to happen. Glad to get your calls at 866-HEY-LARS. Let me tell you the rest of what's going on with the human trafficking hotline to nowhere. The state of Washington says, we're going to put up a telephone number, and people will be able to call this number. A new performance audit that comes, believe it or not, from a Democrat state auditor by the name of Pat McCarthy, found that the victim assistance phone number in the state of Washington, plastered on human trafficking materials, it was disconnected more than two years ago. And yet it stayed on in mandatory workplace posters, government websites, It's even mentioned in three different state laws. The department, this is from Shift Law, the Department of Commerce was legally required to review its model anti-trafficking notice annually. They had to do it every year. The state apparently reviewed it once in 2016, and then they never bothered to do it again. Commerce has also not provided updated trafficking materials, which means the same phone number is being used, and people are being told, call this number if you need help. And when people call the number, they get no answer at all. And what does that tell you? Well, it turns out that massage businesses, the most commonly reported venue for sex trafficking in almost any state in 2024, they are not required to display the trafficking awareness signs at all. Yeah, posters. That's all we're talking about. Putting a phone number up so that when people believe that they are in trouble, that they're the subject of human trafficking, they can actually call a number and get some help. State agencies have given themselves until August of next year to clean up this mess. And they say that state politicians never seem to run out of time for proclamations and task forces and press releases and all the rest of this garbage. And yet when it comes to helping out the victims of human trafficking, all of a sudden, a failed effort like this, there's no effort to go out and find the people who actually made the bad decisions. Somebody decided to disconnect that victim assistance phone number. Somebody may have said, hey, we're wasting money on this phone number. Why don't we get rid of it or change it to a different number? Find that person. If that person is still working in government, that person should lose his or her job. It doesn't make any sense that we have this kind of incompetence when it comes to government, especially when it comes to a subject as serious as human trafficking, selling human beings. And in fact, the very existence of a human trafficking business, aided and abetted by Mexican drug cartels and others at the southern border, the fact is we ought to be going out and helping the people who are very much at risk of that, and some of those people are kids as well. By the way, if you believe in supporting American craftsmanship, veterans, and independent talk radio, do this. Go to my website and pick up one of the challenge coins we have there, the limited edition Lars Larson Show challenge coin. It's made by American veterans. Everyone comes with a personally signed thank you card from me, and all proceeds benefit American veterans because we'd had a challenge coin for a long time. I decided to have one made for the show. We found a veterans group years ago. And then that veterans group went out of existence. And for a number of years, we didn't have a way to make those coins. And we wanted them made in America. And we wanted them made by a veterans group. Well, we finally found another veterans group to do that. And they get the benefit of all that. We don't collect a penny from it. It's just there for your enjoyment and to benefit American veterans. Send your emails to talk@LarsLarson.com. And if you want to join the best conversation in talk journalism, it's 866-439-5277. 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
4: Again in the morning. I'm Lee Silicera, Fox News. After the fifth day deliberation in the Massachusetts trial of Lindsey Clancy ended without a verdict.
5: Superior Court Judge William Sullivan told the deliberating members on the jury he knew it was a long day, but let them know he's still confident they can decide this matter.
6: What I'm going to do is, first off, thank you for your time, your commitment. In this case,
5: the jury for the second time told the judge they could not come to a unanimous verdict, prompting the so-called dynamite instruction to push consensus. Defense attorney Kevin Reddington said why he thinks that could work.
7: It tells you common sense that, you know, if you're in the majority, listen to the minority and vice versa. And I think they listen to that.
5: Day six of deliberations begins Thursday morning.
4: Fox's Colonel Scott. As Iran continues to pound its neighbors, President Trump says U.S. strikes on Iran won't continue for long.
8: The regime is getting weaker and weaker by the day. And at some point, they're not going to be able to shoot so easily because I think the people aren't going to take it.
4: And the president predicts gas prices will fall as soon as the conflict is over, but also said he won't allow the midterms to drive his decision on ending it. In the House,
9: the joint resolution is not agreed to.
4: Lawmakers failing to advance a constitutional amendment that would cap the Supreme Court at 9 justices. The tally was 221 to 206. All Republicans voted in favor. Nearly all Democrats voted against. The NBA has suspended L.A. Clippers owner Steve Ballmer for 1 year. The team will forfeit 5 first-round draft picks from 2029 to 2033. And president of basketball operations Lawrence Frank has been banned for 6 months for violating the league's salary cap rules. America is listening to Fox News.
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14: I'm Dan Tessman, and here's what's happening from ElkhornMediaGroup.com. Third Circuit Court presiding judge Dan Hill dismissed a lawsuit brought by five homeless women against the city of Pendleton in court today. In his opinion, he wrote that the suit was dismissed because the city had amended its camping ordinance to reflect current state law. Therefore, there was no longer a legal basis for the court action. The Pendleton City Council unanimously approved declaring a 90-day emergency to allow the warming station operated by Neighbor to Neighbor to be a year-round shelter. At last night's City Council meeting, Fire Marshal Valerie Tomrin said the building on Southeast Court Avenue is currently approved as a business, but would need to meet the building codes for residential status to operate year-round. CAPCO is providing a grant to help with the change. Canine Telly passed away Tuesday after recent health issues, leaving behind a legacy at the Morrow County Sheriff's Office. Serving since July 2019 with her handler, Senior Deputy Colleen Newbert, Telly protected deputies and surrounding communities throughout her distinguished career. The duo celebrated 75 suspect captures together. The Sheriff's Office praised her extraordinary courage, unwavering determination, and devotion to duty. A Franklin County resident has tested positive for West Nile virus amidst a nationwide early surge in cases. The Benton-Franklin Health District says although most infections cause no symptoms, the virus can lead to severe neurological illness or death, and no vaccine exists. The Franklin County Mosquito Control District is expanding pest control efforts and advising the public to drain standing water and use EPA-registered repellents. The Walla Walla Fair and Frontier Days opens for its 160th year today and runs through Sunday. Tonight features a performance by Cheap Trick. The Demolition Derby is tomorrow, followed by three nights of PRCA Rodeo. The fair offers a variety of food, a carnival, and family entertainment. For more, follow My Columbia Basin on Facebook.
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20: Great radio stations across the land, along with Sam and Polo. It is the Joe Pags Show. Thanks. Appreciate you stopping by. There's a lot going on, lots to get to, lots to talk about. This dust-up with Canada, what are your thoughts on that? It makes me uneasy because I've always seen Canada as our friend. It makes me okay with it when I find out how badly Canada's been taking advantage of us on trade. What I don't like is when somebody assumes you've got something you do or don't have, and they try to get it from you, and they think it's okay because you've got plenty. It's like when people talk about Elon Musk. He's got $1 trillion. He doesn't have $1 trillion. He's got that in wealth, but it's all tied up in his businesses and in stocks and bonds and everything. The things that he's creating for this planet, he doesn't have $1 trillion laying around the house. I don't know that you can even fit $1 trillion inside of a house. Sam, look it up on the AI. How much space would $1 trillion and $100 bills take? I just wonder what square footage it would take to even have $1 trillion, even at a denomination of a $100 bill.
21: First of all, Google already had this filled out, so I guess people have been like searching this.
20: Wow.
21: But $1 trillion and $100 bills makes a stack roughly 700 miles high.
20: Stop it.
21: Yeah.
20: 700 miles high.
21: Yeah, and also it would completely cover a standard football field 700 miles high.
0: Well, there you go. That's a lot of damn money. He doesn't have that money, of course. He's worth that, but he's not going to sell all of his business and sell everything and go hide somewhere on the moon with $1 trillion. But people assume that, well, he's got, what does he care? Some would assume if you got $100 on you and they've only got $1, why shouldn't I get some of that? What do you care? You got $100. I'll never forget when I was just getting going in the radio business. I worked at a station called WBGF in Belgrade, Florida. For those of you who live in Florida, you know the Belgrade is right on Lake Okeechobee. If you don't live in Florida, look at a Florida map. You see that big blue thing in the middle of the state. That is Lake Okeechobee. And this is right on Lake Okeechobee. I was driving 52 miles each way. Not in the cold, not in the storm, not in the snow, as my parents would say. They walked barefoot, blah, blah, blah. But I drove 52 miles each way in a car I couldn't afford. Ended up getting that repossessed. We ended up getting evicted from the apartment. But because I drove

0: out from another DJ there that she had gotten the shirt for free. I said, wait a second. Bob, what's going on? Why did you charge me but not charge her? Oh, I thought you could afford it. She had a fancy car. I said, well, wait a second. So what? If you think I can afford it. That doesn't make any sense. Oh, well, it's okay. They gave me the $15 back. But it goes to the root, which is because somebody else either you assume has more or does have more, that you get to have as much as you want. So when Canada, who is protected by us every day, and by the way, thank you to the podcast listeners in Canada. We're moving up the chart in Canada, which is nice, maybe because you hate me, but I hope you don't. I really do have a great affinity for the Canadian people. A, that said, what makes you think because we're your big brother to the south and we protect you, and I don't even think that you're paying anything for that protection, to be honest. What makes you think you can rip us off on trade? That's never made any sense to me. Now, again, I still have questions about why do you do an executive order to do the troll of Lake Ontario to make it Lake America? But it seems like it's working. You had the president talking about, who was it, Google Maps or somebody the other day, changed it from Lake Ontario to Lake America for United States users. Well, Apple Maps has done the same thing now. Look at this. From President Trump earlier today, not very long ago, Apple Maps has just announced that it has changed the name of Lake Ontario to Lake America, so now that very important change of names between Google Maps and Apple Maps is complete, ratified, and binding. Thank you for your attention to this matter, President Donald J. Trump. Like, why is he so damn mad at Canada? Why is he going after Canada like guns a-blazing? Well, we started to find out probably a year or so ago that Canada was charging 260% tariffs on this and 300% tariffs on that. Now, people, I had one doofus, one pinhead, got hold of me. He said that I was lying or I was being disingenuous or something when I said the tariff numbers. As I said the day I told you them last week, and as I said a year ago, there is a certain threshold. If you get to X amount of dairy that you're bringing in, whether it's cheese or milk or whatever, that you're bringing in from Canada, it can get as high as 270%. Some would say 300%. If you get to that level. Now, the argument for the other side is, well, you never get to that level. All right, well, how much are you charging for the lower level? 50, 70, 80, 100, 150%? That's better somehow? So when the president plays fire with fire and says, I'm going to hit you back with tariffs as well, and then Carney, like the little weasel he is, runs to China, hey, President Xi, can you help us out? Hey, we got a problem with Trump. Trump's like, I'm going to troll you. I'm going to change the name of this lake. And again, I don't know that it rises to the level of an executive order, but whatever. That's what he wants to do. He can do that, and he's riding this. I mean, he's not slowing down. He's riding this. And then Ford, the doofus in Ontario, unveils a sign that it's Lake Ontario or Loch Ontario. He's got to do it in French, too, for some reason. And they're standing there. They put a sign there like that's going to change anything. It doesn't change anything. But let's go back to what I asked originally. Why is the president so mad at Canada? Well, he was asked that today.
1: Canada's been ripping off the United States for many, many years, for decades, many decades. We lost anywhere from $60 to $100 billion with Canada. We traditionally lose that for the last 15 years. It's a very unfair deal. They charge tremendous tariffs to our farmers. They take advantage of our farmers. They take advantage of our tourists. They take advantage of airlines. Something that nobody brought up, I'll bring it up right now. They think it's so sensitive, but I don't find it sensitive. Canada has all of its major banks here, and we're their biggest source of income, far bigger than they are in Canada. They basically don't allow banks of America to be in Canada. That's sort of emblematic of the way they treat us. Think of it. So they have their banks here, Bank of Canada, all of the big banks, big, beautiful banks. I think they have 6 or 7 major banks here. We don't have our banks there. You know why? They don't allow it.
0: I mean, I didn't know that. Did you know that? Big, beautiful banks, by the way, Sam. They're big. Everything is big, beautiful.
2: Of course.
0: The big, beautiful banks. So Lake America is what it is, not Lake Ontario, at least for now, until, as Polo brings up all the time, until some other administration gets in. But also, I didn't know about the banking disparity. So we can't, our banks aren't there, but their banks are here. Are we stupid? Why would we ever have a partner like that? And if you've been taking advantage of us for so long, it's about time you had to step it up

0: and do something to balance things out. And the president appears to be trying to balance it out. As much as Canada or the leadership in Canada, I think Canadians probably get it, but the leadership in Canada is complaining and whining and moaning and all that, and then some. The leadership is, they know that Trump is right. They know that they've been getting away with murder for a long time. Yeah, and again, the example is very simple. Just because we have more, that we're 13 times the economy that they are, or something like that, it doesn't mean they get to get more from us. If you want to have trade with us, it should be fair. It should be equal, either no tariffs or the same tariffs. And if we raise our game because you've been taking advantage, you should say thank you for letting us take advantage for the past X amount of years. Now we'll play ball fairly. That's what you should say. But instead, Carney thinks he's like on an even level with Trump. He's not. He's not. And then the president continued about Canada and how they're taking advantage.
1: People are surprised when I say it. Like, I have China coming here. A lot of people say, who's the toughest one to deal with? Is it China, sir? Is it China? Is it Vietnam? I said, no, actually, it's Canada. Canada has felt emboldened. They had presidents that didn't know what was happening. Not only the last one, all of them. I mean, they just were taken into... Our country's been taken advantage of by Canada. They took 20% of our car industry out. I don't blame them for that, but if we would have had a president that knew what was happening, nobody would have left. Now they're all coming back. All they would have had to do is charge tariffs, and they would have put tariffs on. If you build a car in Canada, you have to pay a 25% tariff. And nobody could pay. And if that didn't work, you make it 50%. Or if that didn't work, you make it 100%. And we have everybody coming. Or you stop doing business with the nation. You know, when we lose $60 to $100 billion with Canada, I could say, well, if we don't do business, because we don't need to, we have more oil and gas than they do. We have tremendous forests. We don't need their lumber. We don't need the things they have. They need what we have. They do most of their business with us. I've heard numbers 95%. We do a very small percentage compared to others. We do a very small percentage by comparison to them.
0: All of this is very lucid and very sobering. Understand, we are the big dog. You would like to play ball with us. It would be like some farm team or some local community baseball team telling the New York Yankees, you have to trade evenly with us. No, you would get a great benefit to be attached to the Yankees at all. It doesn't make sense to act as if you're on an even playing field. You're not. And this isn't to denigrate Canada. This is to say that you should know better. You should know better. And again, you want to make really good friends with the Yankees or the Spurs or the fill-in-the-blank team that's a great team in your mind. You want to play ball with them. And you understand you're getting a big benefit from having that big name, that big dog, that big economy, that big fill-in-the-blank, that big protector of you on your side. I don't know what Carney gains. China's really far away. So if you get attacked by some bad guy, China's not going to be there on the drop of a dime. We will be. Use your brain.
1: But they need us. We don't need them. They've taken advantage of us for years, and it's time to stop. We can't lose $60 to $100 billion a year for the privilege of allowing them to make cars. We don't want their cars. We want the cars to be made in Detroit and in South Carolina and in Tennessee and in all of our places where we make cars. We don't want them to be made in Canada. So this is nothing against anybody. And this started with Trudeau. Trudeau and I used to have it out pretty good. And now we have this new guy who's a nice guy. But, you know, he's just... and then they have the other guy, the slob. I guess some people call him a slob. I don't want to call him that because I want to be nice. But and I did change the name of a certain lake to Lake America, just like I changed the name of the Gulf of Mexico to Gulf of America, and people in this country love it. You know, we have 92% of the frontage. And why was it Gulf of Mexico? We have most of the frontage, almost all, 93, 94%. So we do things like that because we're fighting for our country. Canada has taken advantage of us. They have ripped us off for years. And now we're turning the tables, very, very easily turning the tables.
0: I mean, he's calling Ford a slob, Sam. It's what he's
2: but
0: doing.
2: But he won't actually call him that.
0: Well, Trump is funny because he's done this several times now. He'll be at a rally and somebody be, you know, protesting, being stupid, and he'll say, no, he was actually, who was he talking about, Pritzker? Or he was talking about Chris Christie? Some rotund person. And he said, sir, please don't call Chris Christie a slob. Or, sir, please don't call Pritzker a fat pig. I would never say fat pig. Sir, that's not very nice. And I don't think he's pointing at anybody. But, I mean, that's sort of his M.O. lately. When he talks about automotive manufacturing, he's so right. I mean, when I've been a GM guy for a long time, as far as I can remember. Why? Because my dad loves Chevys. I love Chevys. My mom liked Corvettes. I mean, I like Corvettes. It's just what we do. But I was flabbergasted. I was stunned to find out that when I was buying some of the Camaros I bought over the years, that they were manufactured in Canada. Like, why are you making the Chevrolet Camaro in Canada? And then, you know, when I had to get an engine replaced once in the 1980s or whatever it was, they said, we'll get you a Targa engine made in Mexico. I'm like, why? You're making engines for General Motors cars in Mexico? What's going on with that? Because I've always been a guy who believes that, okay, we really perfected the auto industry. Henry Ford did. I'm not a Ford guy, but he did. In this country. Why is it that we would ever cede that excellence to some other country? And not only are you ceding that excellence, you're also sending jobs there. Never made any sense to me. What do you think about this dust-up with Canada? Going to be short-lived? Do you think that, and by the way, the term actually, Sam, you're going to be blown away by this, is actually short-lived. Did you know that?
2: I don't believe you.
0: Okay, look it up. Google
2: it. Fake news.
0: It's not short-lived.
2: I'm just going to believe what I think.
0: Okay. Thanks, Canada. Sam is going to be known as Canada for the rest of the show. It's actually short-lived. But, you know, short-lived. By the way, it's not chomping at the bit. It's champing at the bit. Did you know that?
2: You know what? I'm not going to believe that either. So,
0: I made you. Why would I lie to you? I created you.
2: You're lying.
0: Anyway, why would we ever give them that chance to have the manufacturing that we perfected? We made it. It was all about these big companies saving money and getting cheaper labor elsewhere. Why not say, no, enough is enough? Because we're getting auto parts from Canada for cars that are supposed to be American-made cars. I don't get it. 888-941-PAGS, 888-941-7247, joepags.com. 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This dust-up with Canada, how far should the president take it? 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
8: 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Still no verdict in the Lindsey Clancy case. We'll cover that after the bottom of the hour. We do have some comparisons to make because there have been many times that parents have killed their kids, and it takes like an hour, maybe 2 hours to come to the verdict that, yeah, you're guilty, goodbye. So we're going to talk a lot about that coming up after the bottom of the hour. Make sure you stick around. Ron writes in, he says he looked it up on the internet, so it must be true, that there are many U.S. banks in Canada. I don't know. Those listening in Canada, feel free to email me. Just go to joepags.com, scroll down, click on email. Love to hear your take on it as well. Let me go to Tom, who is in Leroy, Michigan. Tom, what's going on? Hi.
9: Hey, thanks for taking my call, Joe.
6: You bet.
9: President Trump mentioned a couple days ago that Canada's getting 11 new icebreakers that the USA is paying for.
6: Right.
9: And so I think that that stenciled on each side of the icebreaker should be property of the USA. That would be appropriate.
8: Well, I would think so. Are we going to hand it to them for free and they could put their own flag on it?
9: Yeah, that doesn't seem right to me.
8: Not to me either. And if we don't, and if those icebreakers didn't exist, they couldn't do any transit on those lakes because they're frozen for a long time every year. Canada gets such a great benefit, Tom. Tom, thanks for the call from Michigan. We love Michigan. It gets such a great benefit from us. I don't understand why they aren't going, listen, President Trump, what can we do here? And again, don't forget, like a week, week and a half ago, allegedly the deal was done. The trade deal was done, and somehow Carney pulled out at the last second, or he somehow got cold feet. And then he called, like, you know, Papa President Xi over in China. That doesn't make sense to me. There's something weird going on with your leadership in Canada. And those, by the way, those in Canada are smart enough to listen to my program. You're probably not the liberal dorks that elected this guy, and I get that, and I understand that. You know, I hear that a lot from people in California, people in Michigan, people in places like Minnesota and Maine. You're not doing it yourselves. There are idiots around you that are electing these people that just don't seem to care about anything but themselves. So hopefully we'll be able to come to some sort of an agreement here. Because I love Canada. Oh, Canada! And I want us to have a really good relationship with our neighbor to the north. Eh? 888-941-PAGS, 888-941-7247, joepags.com. We'll update you on the Clancy case. No verdict yet. And there's all sorts of meddling with the jurors as well. Keep it here. Coming back.
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12: Fox News, I'm Tom Graham. The jury excused for the day. In the Lindsey Clancy murder trial, earlier they told a judge for a second time they could not agree on a verdict for the Massachusetts mother. Defense attorney Kevin Reddington says he doesn't have any expectations.
13: I would have no idea. I mean, that's up to them. It's their stamina, and they're just amazing people.
12: Clancy has admitted to killing her three children, but the defense argues she's not criminally responsible because she suffered from postpartum psychosis. A new hurricane has formed in the Pacific Ocean and could threaten Hawaii. Fox's Jill Nato.
14: Hurricane Lowell is now churning in the Pacific Ocean as a Category 5 storm. It's a few hundred miles south of Hawaii, and it's packing winds up to 160 miles an hour. The National Hurricane Center says the island chain is already feeling swells from the storm.
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15: 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Southern Area Command Team 3 increased containment for the Hagen Fire to 53% and the Paradise Fire to 22%. The Hagen is burning on the reservation and in Umatilla and Union counties and has consumed over 61,000 acres. The Paradise in the Mill Creek watershed, as well as Columbia County in Washington and Umatilla and Wallowa counties in Oregon, is estimated to be about 9,600 acres. The Southern Team is handing command over to Northwest Team 8 tomorrow morning at 6. Additional reductions to evacuation levels on portions of both fires were announced this afternoon. Details on ElkhornMediaGroup.com. The last holiday of the summer is going to cost more than it ever has if you're driving. The AAA Motor Club says the average price for a gallon of regular unleaded is at its most expensive. In Pendleton, the average price is $4.86, while Umatilla County averages $4.84. Walla Walla County's average price has shot past the $5 mark to $5.37. AAA says it's because of lowering supplies of summer blend fuel and, of course, the Iran conflict, which has a price of a barrel of crude oil at over $80. East Ginny Avenue in Hermiston will soon be longer, and Assistant City Manager Mark Morgan says a local improvement district will cover the final cost.
16: There are five properties, so those are the only five that would be paying into the cost of the local improvement district.
15: Morgan says a manufactured home park and an apartment building are already being built on East Ginny. The city of Walla Walla offers a free snow berm reduction service for qualified residents with physical disabilities. To enroll before the October 1st deadline, submit residency proof and a disability parking privilege card. 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
18: Here's your Wild Horse Resort and Casino weather update. Tonight we'll see a high likelihood of showers, mainly before 5 a.m., with winds averaging around 5 to 10 miles an hour, with possible gusts of up to 21 miles an hour, while temperatures settle near 50 degrees. Tomorrow you'll see a decreased chance of showers, with winds calming down to average around 5 to 6 miles an hour, and temperatures reaching highs near 70 degrees. 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
8: 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My pleasure to have you. Thanks. I appreciate you stopping by. Top of the hour, I put the interview with Ted Cruz up on YouTube. The entire interview is about 6 minutes long. Check it out, because we get into everything with Ted Cruz. So go check it out. 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It's the latest one. You can see all of the Unshaken and Unafraid with Joe Pags. That's the separate podcast with the long form stuff. Go see the interviews from the Joe Pags show there as well. Do me a favor. You're scrolling around YouTube anyway. Studies show you're probably on YouTube. Same studies show everybody's on YouTube, right?
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8: People are going, I hate YouTube. I can't believe you're not on Rumble. I do Rumble as well. We're going to have my interview with Chris Ruddy. We'll be posted on Rumble later on tonight. But YouTube is where we're actually getting the better benefit from the ad revenue. It doesn't cost you anything to subscribe. It's free. But I get more ad revenue if you go and watch our stuff there. And a lot of people are doing that. And I appreciate you helping us out that way. Meantime, got to talk about this Clancy case. Lindsey Clancy, there is no argument from anybody, as far as I understand, that she did it. The fact is, this is the mother, the former mother of three, because she killed her three kids. She's no longer the mother of three. The defense wants us to believe she was in some postpartum psychosis. She's having hallucinations where a man allegedly told her, a man's voice told her to kill the kids. Now, the testimony that came out in the case said that she set it up so much, the planning was so well done in such a gruesome way, that she sent her husband to the store, was tracking and monitoring where he was talking to him on the phone and texting with him as he was buying the goods that she wanted while she was either killing the kids or after she had already done it. And again, she took exercise bands and killed them, wrapped them around their necks until they died. What I just said is verifiably true. Nobody argues that. The argument seems to be, and right now, the jury has said, we cannot come to a decision, and the judge sent him home again. Come back tomorrow and try again. I have no idea how many jurors are the ones saying the opposite of what everybody else is saying. I don't know. We'll find that out eventually. But the fact that there are women wearing pink shirts outside the courtroom in Massachusetts drives me absolutely mad. I don't understand. As the father of children, as the grandfather of children, I can't even imagine not protecting them. But to set it up and send the husband away and do this. And the husband came home after she allegedly tried to kill herself jumping out the window. She says the kids are in the basement as if they're down there playing. They were all dead.
0: Yet because she's a woman, because she carried the children, because she can have postpartum something, either postpartum depression, postpartum psychosis, which I never heard of before this show, or before this trial, none of that matters. They're dead. And one wonders, how would the judicial system treat a case where the accused isn't the mother? The accused is the father. I'll have that in just a second, but first let's update you on the case. This from News Nation. Lindsey Clancy jury released after second deadlock. Jurors in Lindsey Clancy trial were released for the day Wednesday today after telling Judge William Sullivan they were unable to reach a verdict for a second time. They will continue deliberations Thursday morning tomorrow after considering a verdict for nearly 30 hours. The judge read a Tui Rodriguez charge to jurors in the courtroom after the second deadlock. The charge, sometimes referred to as the dynamite charge, is a stronger instruction urging jurors to make another effort to reach a unanimous verdict. After many hours of deliberation, we are unable to come to a unanimous decision, jurors note read. Now, in another part of this case that a lot of you heard about yesterday, this is how nuts it is in Massachusetts. Do a better job in Massachusetts protecting jurors. A woman was arrested, the story goes, outside Plymouth District Courthouse, where Clancy is standing trial on the murders of her three children, according to the Massachusetts State Police. Dawn Light, 56-year-old woman, was charged with intimidation of a witness, juror or person furnishing information in a criminal proceeding. The arrest happened around 3:40 p.m., about 10 minutes after the jury was dismissed, following 23 hours of deliberation, and no verdict was rendered. You can't make sure that the jury is not tampered with? And I said this from moment one, from the first second of this case. It was a question that I think a lot of you have. Why isn't this jury sequestered? Why is this jury going home? Why is this jury leaving through a door where some nut job can allegedly go and approach them and try to intimidate them? How is that possible? It's almost as if somebody in the courthouse is okay with it being a hung jury, or maybe a not guilty. I mean, that's outside the boundaries for me. But let's ask it again. In a not that dissimilar case, what happens when the father does it and not the mother? This case is from 2019. Headline is, jury agrees on death penalty for a South Carolina father convicted of killing his five children. Columbia, South Carolina. A South Carolina father who killed his five children with his own hands, then drove around with their bodies for 9 days, was sentenced to death Thursday. And again, this is from 7 years ago. Timothy Jones Jr. showed no emotion as the jury delivered the verdict after less than 2 hours of deliberation. They also could have sentenced him to life without parole. The same Lexington County jury convicted Jones of 5 counts of murder last week and the deaths of his children, ages 1 to 8, in their Lexington home in August of 2014. Prosecutors pushed for the death sentence. Solicitor Rock Hubbard told jurors in his closing argument earlier Thursday that if any jurors had any doubts whether Jones deserved the death penalty, all they need to do is consider the 5 garbage bags where he dumped their bodies in rural Alabama. Lawyer for Jones told jurors they alone could show mercy, if not for a father who killed his 5 kids with his own hands, then for a family that has seen so much death and still wants to love Jones, even through prison bars. Jones's father hung his head in his hands as the verdict was read, and other family members appeared to cry. Well, that's interesting to me, because that was, I believe, they came back in about 2 hours. You're going to die for what you did to your kids. But what if he had some mental disorder? I can argue right here, and it's a really good argument, that anybody who kills anybody in malice, if it's not self-defense, if it's not defending yourself, your family, your stuff, if it's a malicious death, an unlawful death, I can make a really good argument that you must be nuts to do that to somebody. But you kill your own 5 children, the people you created? You damn Skippy, he should die. Of course, if that's not a death penalty case, then what is? But you got Lindsey Clancy, who, by the way, I didn't watch the 5 weeks of testimony. I didn't. So she might have been crying and weeping and hanging her head. Every single video, every single shot, every single picture I've seen from her sitting there, she's just sitting there, leaning over, smiling, saying something to her defense attorney. You know, who can't smile? Her kids. You know, can't sit there and listen to her kids. How is she different than this guy? And you might say, listen, you're a man. You don't know. You have no idea what we go through. I do. I have a wife who was pregnant several times in my house, and we now have the offspring to prove it. Got daughters who have had children. So I cannot feel it internally. I don't have the ability to carry a child and give birth and then feel that feeling afterwards, which is for some very, very desperate. I get it. It's depression. It's even the psychosis thing that I never heard of before. But where does that say to anybody watching, listening, therefore it's okay she killed the three of them by planning it according to the testimony, by sending him away according to the testimony, by chatting with him on the phone after she killed them via the testimony, by texting with him and then jumping out the window, doesn't die and says, oh, the kids are in the basement. I might be missing something in this story that is not showing itself to me. You can't tell me because I'm a man and I have testosterone that I can't possibly understand what it feels like that makes you kill your child. Sam, do me a favor. I want to make sure that I'm right about this. Check the internet. It's probably going to be on X. And look up, what is her name? Lacey, the one who ended up with a dead child. I think her name was Lacey Anthony. Might be Casey Anthony. I think it's Casey Anthony. Look that up. Her child ended up dead, found in a bag in the neighborhood in one of the Carolinas. She's out. She was not convicted. And I think that she posted something, about this case that she understands, or I'm with this woman, or something like that. Do me a favor and check and see if that's true. Casey Anthony probably spelled, is it with a K, Polo? Do you remember?
1: It's with a C.
0: C-A-S-E-Y, and then Anthony, just like you would normally spell Anthony. See if somebody made that. It might have been a meme. It might have been something that people were trolling with. But if she has anything to say about this case, I mean, it makes my head hurt, makes my stomach boil. I mean, all of that. It doesn't make any sense. And I want to get back to who we are as a people in the United States of America, in Western civilization. We believe in laws. We believe in protecting women and children. We believe in doing all we can to look out for those who can't look out for themselves. And we don't ever rally behind a person who killed her three children. We just don't do that. I remember the Susan Smith case where she drove her Honda into a lake, killing her two kids in the back seat, and then pretended that they were stolen by a couple of black guys. I carjacked the car and stole the children. And she went on television begging for them to come back. As soon as we found out those kids were dead and that she did it, we were done with her. We as a society were done with her. Yet for some reason with this Lacey Clancy, we're supposed to feel bad for her? Stop it. Sam, anything popping up, was that made up or is that real?
20: I think it was her lawyer or attorney who was talking about this Lindsey Clancy case, but it wasn't actually Casey Anthony.
0: All right, Casey Anthony and your attorneys or anybody in your circle, sit this one out. Sit this one out. Doesn't make any sense if you've got anything to say about it. Not even for a second. I cannot wrap my brain around why somebody's intimidating jurors, allegedly, to try to make sure she doesn't get convicted. Are you crazy? There are people on social media pretending like they have postpartum psychosis. Are you just a click whore? Can you say that? I think you can. Is that who you are? Anything for the clicks? Come on, man. Let's go 30,000 feet up. Three dead kids. The mom did it. She's standing trial for doing it, and you don't want her to pay the penalty? Stop. 888-941-PAGS, 888-941-7247, joepags.com. I want to hear from you because I'm confused by it. And everybody I've talked to since, there's nobody in my circle, thankfully, so I'm smart with my circle. Nobody who's called this show or listened to the show who stepped up and said, I kind of get it. Because as much as my mother got frustrated with me when I was a kid, I guarantee you she never thought about, let me take him out. Ever. 888-941-PAGS, 888-941-7247, joepags.com. Let me hear from you. Batavia, Illinois, 2:40 in the morning, a woman sees a flashlight. There's a shadow outside her window. Police say the man in her backyard was a registered sex offender. A military court convicted him in 2024. He'd taken a sailor's key card, let himself into her bedroom, and watched her sleep. He never met the woman, Batavia, before. He saw her on social media, researched her, found her home address. Let me translate the word research. The people that's... the People Search site, they will sell a report on you for about $2. 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We're back after this.
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11: Hi, great to have you. Thanks. I appreciate you stopping by. Independent journalist, his name is McGinnis. His name is Richie McGinnis. And I'd never heard of Richie before, but it turns out, Sam, did you see this? He's been like at every event, every riot, every everything. How is he there? How is he at every one of them?
12: Right? It's pretty cool.
11: I mean, it's very cool. He was there at January 6th. He had an actual credential. I said, did you get arrested? He said, no, I had a press pass to get into the Capitol building. He was allowed to be in there. And he said they actually took away his credential in the madness of it. Like, he's got on video a Capitol police officer taking his credential. He's like, that's my credential. What are you doing? He's also done an extensive investigation into the alleged pipe bomber from January 6th. Is it really a 30-year-old autistic black guy? It just, that just didn't seem to ring true. And we talk about how Steve Baker from the Blaze was actually releasing information that there was an allegation there was some female Capitol Police officer that might have been involved from the gate to stride and how the person walked. 5 days later, they're arresting this guy, Brian Cole, on allegations that he did it. Did that bomber actually stop and talk to some police officer or some undercover something in an SUV afterwards? All of that he checks out. He was also in Kenosha, Wisconsin, as Kyle Rittenhouse was defending himself and shooting bad guys who were attacking him. I'm like, how are you there? He was also in Minneapolis. He also was embedded in Chaz, the autonomous zone, in Portland. We talk about Seattle. What's going on? Is there a deep state that's running all of this? It's a really cool conversation. We'll give you him in hour number three. Next hour, it's going to be Ted Poe, former U.S. representative, former judge. At one point, Sam, we talk about how he was in the Soviet Union in the 1800s.
3: Oh, stop.
11: Yeah. Well, he opened the door. I just walked in. So, you know, that's it. He says, I was there in 18. He said, not 18. I said, really, Ted? So you got to make sure you check that out. He's got a lot to say about the DSA. Do these so-called Democrat socialists that are running for office, do they have the right to? Can you be a communist? Can you be a socialist and run for office in this country? And the answer is actually a pretty simple one. And then we'll take it further. If you do run and you do win and you start dismantling the Constitution, which is what they want to do, if you start dismantling the Constitution, you start changing how the Senate works, you change how the presidency works, if you change how the Supreme Court works, either get rid of it or add more members to it, and then have everybody answerable to the House of Representatives, which is what they want. I mean, isn't that an attack on America? Isn't that an attack on our Constitution? Isn't that an attack on our founding? Very interesting conversation with Ted Poe. Doesn't mince any words. I also ask him, because he says, well, the 10th Amendment is a federalist, you know, society. 10th Amendment says everything goes back to the states. And I said, well, hold on. The 14th Amendment offers due coverage or process under the law for everybody. So if a state wanted to say, yes, we're going to do gay marriage here, another state says we're not going to do gay marriage there, that's against the law. That's the reason why gay marriage is legal in all the states, because of the 14th Amendment. So again, it's a very interesting conversation with Ted. We talk about that. We talk about the chances in Texas for Tallarico to actually beat Ken Paxton and turn that seat blue or Democrat for the first time in a very long time. He doesn't call him Talafrico, Sam. He calls him Talawacko.
3: Oh, well, that's more appropriate.
11: I said, I don't think that's it. I think it's Talafrico is what people are calling him. He says, no, Talawacko. All right, Ted, I'm not going to get Ted Poe mad at me. So that's a cool conversation next hour as well. We're going to break all that down. We do have updates on Iran. The president talked about it in the Oval Office. He goes to a place that I've been talking to you about for a long time, which is, don't we want to give people, the people of Iran, the chance to get their country back? And you've got that question from Peter Ducey from Fox News. He says, you talk about the people rising up. He actually said this on Truth, rising up in Iran and taking their country back. Are you going to send the CIA in there to arm the people of Iran? And the president's answer to that is actually pretty interesting. We also talk about, guess what? We talk about the Strait of Hormuz. Can't believe that. 888-941-PAGS. 888-941-7247. JoePags.com. Scroll down. Click on contact. That Ted Cruz interview is over 3,000 views in an hour. You got to go check that out. Obviously, it's hitting a nerve. We talk about Thune. We talk about the Senate not doing anything and a whole lot more. Keep it here.
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12: Tonight we'll see a high likelihood of showers, mainly before 5 a.m., with winds averaging around 5 to 10 miles an hour, with possible gusts of up to 21 miles an hour, while temperatures settle near 50 degrees. Tomorrow you'll see a decreased chance of showers, with winds calming down to average around 5 to 6 miles an hour, and temperatures reaching highs near 70 degrees. 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
17: This is a Fox News alert. A shooting in downtown Minneapolis. I'm Lee Silicera. Multiple victims, including two police officers who were wounded in a shooting at an apartment building in downtown Minneapolis. No information on the exact number of victims or their condition. The shooter is reportedly dead. Minnesota Governor Tim Walz said in a post on social media, the state officials are on the ground helping local law enforcement respond. A fifth day of deliberations for the jury in the Lindsey Clancy trial ends with no verdict. They're determining whether the Massachusetts mom is criminally responsible for the deaths of her three children.
18: Just after lunch today, the jury of nine women and three men sent a note to the judge saying they are still deadlocked. Judge William Sullivan then read the Tui Rodriguez or dynamite charge, a final instruction urging the jury to reconsider their positions. This is the last time the judge can force them to deliberate. If they remain deadlocked, it can end in a mistrial.
17: Fox's Brian Yenis in Plymouth. Clancy had admitted to killing the children, but her defense says she suffered from postpartum psychosis. The prosecution says she knew what she was doing. After this latest round of strikes on Iran, President Trump indicating the U.S. has no plans on escalation, saying the U.S. took out all the new equipment Iran attempted to build.
19: We've controlled and we are controlling the Hormuz Strait. We are bringing lots of boats out every day with millions of barrels of oil.
17: The president saying the price of gas will come down once the conflict is over. The FBI is investigating a report that millions of American driver's licenses were exposed online. Earlier this week, an independent journalist said he discovered a site on the dark web selling digital scans of millions of licenses from people in the U.S. and Canada, and that he confirmed the authenticity of the data being sold with nine people. America's listening to Fox News.
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24: I'm Dan Tessman, and here's what's happening from ElkhornMediaGroup.com. Third Circuit Court presiding judge Dan Hill dismissed a lawsuit brought by five homeless women against the city of Pendleton in court today. In his opinion, he wrote that the suit was dismissed because the city had amended its camping ordinance to reflect current state law. Therefore, there was no longer a legal basis for the court action. The Pendleton City Council unanimously approved declaring a 90-day emergency to allow the warming station operated by Neighbor to Neighbor to be a year-round shelter. At last night's City Council meeting, Fire Marshal Valerie Tomrin said the building on Southeast Court Avenue is currently approved as a business, but would need to meet the building codes for residential status to operate year-round. CAPCO is providing a grant to help with the change. Canine Telly passed away Tuesday after recent health issues, leaving behind a legacy at the Morrow County Sheriff's Office, serving since July 2019. With her handler, Senior Deputy Colleen Newbert, Telly protected deputies and surrounding communities throughout her distinguished career. The duo celebrated 75 suspect captures together. The Sheriff's Office praised her extraordinary courage, unwavering determination, and devotion to duty. A Franklin County resident has tested positive for West Nile virus amidst a nationwide early surge in cases. The Benton Franklin Health District says although most infections cause no symptoms, the virus can lead to severe neurological illness or death, and no vaccine exists. The Franklin County Mosquito Control District is expanding pest control efforts and advising the public to drain standing water and use EPA-registered repellents. The Walla Walla Fair and Frontier Days opens for its 160th year today and runs through Sunday. Tonight features a performance by Cheap Trick. The Demolition Derby is tomorrow, followed by three nights of PRCA Rodeo. The fair offers a variety of food, a carnival, and family entertainment. For more, follow My Columbia Basin on Facebook.
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11: Great radio stations across the land from San Antonio, along with Sam and Polo. It is the Joe Pags Show. Glad to have you here. Thanks a lot for stopping by. Lots that we want to get to, including Ted Poe at the bottom of the hour, former U.S. representative, former judge. He's got a lot to say about a lot. We talk a lot about socialists trying to take over, about the DSA, about what's going on here in Texas. He calls him Talawaco, when it's actually Talarico. I guess he might have just misspoke. We've got that and a whole lot more, including talk about the court. This isn't even worth a long read, to be honest. The Republicans just tried to set in stone, make it foundational, that there are nine justices on the Supreme Court, and Democrats somehow blocked it. I mean, I don't get it. I just don't understand. I mean, you give them the House, you give them the Senate, you give them the presidency. Conservatives allegedly have the Supreme Court, and mostly do, but not necessarily completely. And still, somehow, the Democrats get their way. In many ways, you're seeing another Nancy Pelosi, the Speaker Emerita. You're seeing her again, setting the agenda, even though she's not the speaker, not even the minority leader anymore. This agenda is almost what she would have gotten done, too. And now we're talking about a midterm. What is it, 60 days? Got a midterm now that's 60 days away, and it's not looking good right now. Now, the president says he's got $850 million in the coffers to go out there and help people campaign. He's going to be helping Ken Paxton, from what I understand, here in Texas. But, man, I mean, you can't get that done to say that the Supreme Court is nine members? That is so weird to me. Let's talk about Iran. What's the latest on Iran? The president says, we've got the Strait of Hormuz. He actually calls it the Hormuz Strait. He was trolling over online earlier today. Maybe we should change it to the Trump Strait. And as much as I say, that's pretty funny, Jeff. He might do it. Sam, you think he'll do it?
3: I mean, doing Lake America and the Gulf of America, he might do it.
11: Yeah. Polo, what do you think? You think he'll do it?
4: Of course.
11: Trump or the Trump Strait?
4: I'm sure it'll be the greatest strait that's ever been, and it'll probably be outlined in gold. And
11: it probably would be fantastic if you think about it.
4: Maybe.
11: It could be.
4: But I wonder, even with that name, will it be open?
11: I don't know. Today, I'm told it's open. Iran says it's closed. We're not allowed to know. You know, all these drones, all these satellites, all the technology we have, we just don't seem to know if the strait is open. But then, just to sort of add a little bit more mystery to it, today we revealed some tanker for tanker policy. I'm like, well, what does that mean? I guess if Iran attacks a tanker, we'll attack an Iranian tanker. But I thought all of their ships were at the bottom of the sea. So I don't know. I don't know what's going on. And when I ask people who are military experts,

Just yesterday, we were getting reports that Vladimir Putin in Russia, an ally of China, was meeting with the leaders from Tehran in Moscow. But today, Bessin says, no worries, China is on our side here. They share key goals. Here's the story. United States and China have more in common ground than disagreement over Iran, as both countries oppose a nuclear-armed Tehran and have an interest in keeping the Strait of Hormuz open to international shipping, Treasury Secretary Scott Bessent told Reuters in an interview with Newsmax. He was talking to Rob Schmidt. In terms of China, we have more in common with China on Iran than we disagree on, Bessent told Newsmax's Rob Schmidt tonight on Tuesday, last night. We both agree that Iran cannot have a nuclear weapon. We agree that the Strait of Hormuz must be open for free navigation. China is a crucial factor in the administration's attempt to squeeze Iran economically, because Beijing has been a major buyer of Iranian oil. Bessent acknowledged those purchases, but said the amount of Iranian crude currently at sea is dwindling. The Chinese have been buying Iranian oil, but there are only about 30 million barrels of Iranian oil left in the water that will run out, he said. His comments suggest the administration believes restricting Iran's ability to replenish oil shipments could sharply reduce one of Tehran's most important resources or sources of revenue, even without a complete break between Beijing and Tehran. Bessent did not portray China as providing unconditional support to Iran, instead emphasizing Beijing's interest in maintaining stability in the Persian Gulf and preventing disruption to energy supplies. China relies heavily on imported energy, making the continued movement of oil through the Strait of Hormuz particularly important to its economy. All right. That does make sense. But how is it that Putin, on the other hand, was meeting with the Iranian leaders? So again, you know, I take the administration at its word. I want the administration to be right. You know, but at the end of the day, I need to see it. You know, trust but verify is something that comes to mind. This just in, Sam just sent me this, it's breaking news. This is from Fox News Digital. Police officers among multiple victims shot in downtown Minneapolis. At least two officers injured, launching a massive local and state law enforcement response. Luis Cassiano wrote this. This is about half an hour ago. Two police officers were shot Wednesday today after gunfire rang out in downtown Minneapolis, officials said. Minneapolis police officers are at the scene or were at the scene of the shooting, which involved multiple victims, the city said, including two law enforcement officers. The officers were shot in the shin and abdomen, sources told Fox News. Their conditions are unclear. The suspected shooter was down, sources said, the shooting triggering a large police presence. Quote, my public safety team is responding to a shooting that took place in downtown Minneapolis this afternoon. Minnesota Governor Tim Walz wrote on X, state officials are on the ground to support local law enforcement, and we will share more information as it becomes available. In a subsequent post, Walz thanked law enforcement for working to ensure the safety of our neighbors in the area. Minnesota is praying for our first responders, he wrote. Agents of the Bureau of Alcohol, Tobacco, Firearms, and Explosives in nearby St. Paul were responding to the scene. We got updates on that. We will certainly bring it to you. I always find it interesting when a Democrat talks about having, you know, the police officers back, and we love our law enforcement, and we're looking out for them. I hope he's being sincere, but he's also the same party. And, I mean, probably he said something like this. He certainly let this happen during the riots, where he doesn't support law enforcement that much. But hopefully they're going to be okay. We'll find out more about that as we get more information into the Joe Pags newsroom. All right, back to the Iran stuff. Iran reportedly trying to hack U.S. infrastructure. Why wouldn't they? So, again, their ships are all at the bottom of the sea. That's number one. Number two, they have no air force. They have no air control at all over their country. Number three, they are suffering wildly from economic stress that we're putting on them. So then, how is it that they're able to hack anything? You know, they were able to shut down the internet for all of their people that wanted to have freedom, but we can't stop them from trying to hack into our stuff? Come on, man. Iran reportedly trying to hack U.S. infrastructure from News Nation. New reporting suggests Iranian hackers are relentlessly trying to get into U.S. critical infrastructure. There's a Telegram channel allegedly used by Iranian hackers that vowed on Sunday to target U.S. water, energy, and telecommunications sectors. That comes after at least a dozen states reported cyber attacks on water systems in the last month. The FBI is investigating whether these attacks are linked to Iran. Iran may be trying to target a wide range of U.S. infrastructure with these cyber attacks, according to a new report from NBC, which uncovered some details about Iranian hacking attempts. Those attacks are specifically on U.S. telecommunications and energy. They're saying those attempts went after automated systems connected to the internet
though NBC is told those hacks weren't actually successful. This comes after widespread Iranian cyber attacks on water systems and at

0: 12 U.S. states. Those were uncovered a few weeks ago in states like Michigan, Minnesota, Georgia, New Jersey, and South Dakota. In those cases, there was no impact on the safety of the drinking water, but the hackers, it appears, were able to remotely monitor and control water systems. These hacks forcing utility operators to switch to manual control, causing temporary disruptions. I'm telling you, man, take out their infrastructure, take out their ability to do stuff like this. I'd like to see this thing start to wrap up. But when the president was asked about this today, I believe this one is going to be Ducey, asking about giving the Iranians the ability to defend themselves.
1: We've controlled and we are controlling the Hormuz Strait.
0: Okay, this is about the Strait of Hormuz, obviously. The next one will be from Ducey.
1: We are bringing lots of boats out every day with millions of barrels of oil. We are, for the most part, doing it without trouble. Every once in a while, they shoot a drone and we knock it down. But we have control, of very strong control. They were trying to rebuild their radar systems and a missile system and a mine drop. You know, we got rid of all the mines in the Hormuz Strait. They were trying to build a rocket that drops mines. Who does that? Did you ever build a rocket that dropped? I never heard of such a thing, but that's what they were doing. They were building it. It was almost finished, so we took it out. We saw that they were building it. We see everything that they're doing. They can't move. They can't go to the bathroom without us seeing it. So we saw that. We took it out. We took out some other things, and then we hit them last night because they took a shot at us in Jordan, at our base in Jordan. We knocked all of them down. There were, I guess, 8 missiles that were shot. They were all knocked down. One we let go because it was so inaccurate. It landed in the middle of the desert someplace, so we let it go. Sometimes we let them go if they're not aimed correctly. It's an amazing science. What they can do is absolutely incredible. We had a case where 111 were shot at a certain ship, fellas, and 100 out of 111, all 111 were knocked down. Can you imagine that? Now, 5 years ago, 7 years ago, you couldn't do that. Today, we have technology that's incredible. Nobody has technology like we have. So, we hit them hard last night, very hard. They gave a little love tap, but we hit them very hard last night. We took out all of the new equipment that they tried to build along the Strait of Hormuz, some defensive, some offensive. They were trying to see the ships because they can't see the ships. You know, we're taking out a lot of ships. They can't see it because they have no radar because we blew it up. And we blew up much more than their radar last night. It was a very heavy attack last night. And we're prepared to do another one anytime we want.
0: President Trump talking about what's going on, Strait of Hormuz and onto Iran specifically. Then Peter Ducey asks him, I think, a great question. I've been saying this since the beginning of the military action. Now everybody's calling it a war. The question is, will the people of Iran really get a chance to get their country back? The president said on night one, it might be the only time they get in the past, 50-something years, or 49 years, whatever it is, to get their country back. Is that happening?
2: You posted today on Truth Social, when are the Iranian people going to rise up and fight?
1: Well,
2: if that's what you want, will you send the CIA in to arm Iranians?
1: Well, I wouldn't want to say that to you, Peter. I'd love to tell you that, but it wouldn't be appropriate to say. But I mean, I understand their plight. They're being shot. Right now, these gentlemen sit here in the lap of luxury and they see things, but over there it's not so luxurious. As of 3 months ago, they had 52,000 protesters were killed. Can you imagine this, fellow? And now I hear the numbers probably 20, 25,000 more. They have close to 65,000 protesters killed. So when I ask that question, I ask it sort of knowing the answer. The only answer is that they're being shot. The regime is getting weaker and weaker by the day, and at some point they're not going to be able to shoot so easily because I think the people aren't going to take it. But I did pose that question because, it would be time. But unlike most people can't kill their people like that. Most people try and reason, they talk, and then there might be an overthrow. In Iran, they kill the people. When they get out to protest, they kill them. They shoot them right between the eyes. They have two forms, machine guns and snipers. And they use them sometimes, the machine guns and sometimes the snipers. They like the snipers better because all they do is have a crowd of 200,000 people and a person goes down here right between the eyes. And they'll have 3 snipers doing it, and it's a horrible thing to watch. So that's why it's not happening. And who can blame them? Who can blame them? But the regime is getting weaker by the day.
0: So, I mean, if you're going to post it on Truth, hopefully that means that there is something in the works that would literally help the people of Iran try to get their country back. That's what I want to see happen. I've been saying that since day one. I want these people to have their country back. I want relations in the Middle East to be calm and peaceful, and I want them to be friends with Israel again, which many of you don't know this. Iran and Israel were allies before all this stuff happened. 888-941-PAGS, 888-941-7247, joepags.com. Obviously, the people close to the president are worried that this war with Iran is gonna hurt really badly his agenda and the Republican Party in the midterms that are 60 days away. We're going to talk about that with Ted Poe at the bottom of the hour. Don't touch that dial. 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We're back after this.

0: Did you hear that? 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
0: Great to have you. Thanks. I appreciate you stopping by the Joe Pags Show. We're just minutes away from Ted Poe. At the bottom of the hour, we really enjoy having Ted Poe on the program. He is a former U.S. representative, former judge, and great friend of mine. First interviewed Ted Poe 19 years ago. As I was filling in for Glenn Beck in New York on Headline News, and we've been fast friends ever since. Really, really great guy, very smart man. I wish that he were still in the House of Representatives. I think that his voice would go a long way, but he's done. He's like, I'm not going back to the House of Representatives. I wish he would. Those who are wondering, Dan Crenshaw ended up getting his spot, and I believe Crenshaw lost his primary, didn't he? So I'm pretty sure Crenshaw lost the primary because he's angry. He's a big man.
9: Yeah.
0: So, Ted Poe, bottom of the hour, don't miss a second of that. Now, here is the deal with the aides heading into the midterms when it comes to the Iran war. AIDS are scared, and I get why. And I understand why they're actually suggesting this, to be honest. This is from News Nation. AIDS want to keep Iran war from escalating ahead of the midterms. Okay? Corey Smith wrote this one. President Donald Trump's aides are working to keep the Iran war from escalating before November's midterm elections, Reuters reports, as if they know. Multiple people familiar with the discussions. Oh, there they are again. Not just one person, multiple people familiar with the discussions. It's a big deal. That's a big source. Not say the effort is to staunch Republican electoral losses. White House officials will consider ramping up military action after November 3rd. For now, the sources said the administration wants to rely on applying more economic pressure on Iran. Quote, we are keeping the pressure on, one White House official said, but November is a priority. The United States has completed a new round of strikes against Iran overnight amid escalating fighting around the Strait of Hormuz. U.S. Central Command said forces hit Iranian sites tied to sea mine deployment, along with radar, air defense, and communication systems in response to threats against commercial shipping. Iranian state media reported drone attacks on U.S. positions in Bahrain and UAE. Quote, the Kingdom of Saudi Arabia strongly condemns Iran's targeting of the Saudi tanker Sitter while transiting the Strait of Hormuz, which resulted in the deaths of two crew members, Saudi Arabia's foreign ministry said in a statement. Separately, Iran released a video it says shows missiles fired at American assets in Jordan, with the IRGC claiming U.S. troop deaths. A charge CENTCOM denies. U.S. officials told News Nation all personnel are accounted for. Military spokesman Ibrahim Zababababab warned continued U.S. attacks would bring heavier, broader, and more destructive responses. Iran's Red Crescent said a separate strike hit a wedding party in southern Iran, killing 5 and injuring up to 50. CENTCOM said it's aware of the reports but said they trace to Iranian state media. Trump has signaled less interest in a new deal with Tehran, saying he could not care less whether Iran signs an agreement, that the U.S. holds the upper hand in the strait. There you go. That's the latest. Of course, there's a political price to pay. All the people who are running against Republicans in this midterm are going to be doing is going to be talking about a war that we shouldn't be in. That's what they're going to say. And affordability. Look at the gas prices because of Trump's war of choice. Look at the prices of grocery because of Trump's war of choice. All they're going to be saying. They don't want you to pay attention to their actual policy, their policy beliefs, the policy expectations, what they would bring to the table. They want you to think we're the lesser of the two evils. I suggest Republicans start running hard, talking about what they are accomplishing and what happens should they not win. 888-941-PAGS, JoePags.com. Keep it here.
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11: Fox News, I'm Tom Rigotti. Jury deliberations will continue tomorrow morning in the Lindsey Clancy murder trial. Fox's Brian Yenis reports.
12: The jury of 9 women and 3 men sent a note to the judge saying they are still deadlocked. Judge William Sullivan then read the Tui Rodriguez or dynamite charge, a final instruction urging the jury to reconsider their positions.
11: Clancy's lawyers say she was suffering from postpartum psychosis and are criminally responsible for the deaths of her 3 young children. The House has failed to pass a proposed constitutional amendment that would cap the number of Supreme Court justices at 9.
13: On this vote, the yeas are 212, the nays are 206, two-thirds not being in the affirmative, the rules are not suspended, and the joint resolution is not agreed to.
11: It was nearly a party-line vote. A two-thirds majority is needed for a constitutional amendment. America's listening to Fox News.
14: I'm Dan Tessman, and here's what's happening from ElkhornMediaGroup.com. Southern Area Command Team 3 increased containment for the Hagen Fire to 53% and the Paradise Fire to 22%. The Hagen is burning on the reservation and in Umatilla and Union counties and has consumed over 61,000 acres. The Paradise in the Mill Creek watershed, as well as Columbia County in Washington and Umatilla and Wallowa counties in Oregon, is estimated to be about 9,600 acres. The Southern Team is handing command over to Northwest Team 8 tomorrow morning at 6. Additional reductions to evacuation levels on portions of both fires were announced this afternoon. Details on ElkhornMediaGroup.com. The last holiday of the summer is going to cost more than it ever has if you're driving. The AAA Motor Club says the average price for a gallon of regular unleaded is at its most expensive. In Pendleton, the average price is $4.86, while Umatilla County averages $4.84. Walla Walla County's average price has shot past the $5 mark to $5.37. AAA says it's because of lowering supplies of summer blend fuel and, of course, the Iran conflict, which has a price of a barrel of crude oil at over $80. East Ginny Avenue in Hermiston will soon be longer, and Assistant City Manager Mark Morgan says a local improvement district will cover the final cost.
15: There are five properties, so those are the only five that would be paying into the cost of the local improvement district.
14: Morgan says a manufactured home park and an apartment building are already being built on East Ginny. The City of Walla Walla offers a free snow berm reduction service for qualified residents with physical disabilities. To enroll before the October 1st deadline, submit residency proof and a disability parking privilege card. 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
17: Here's your Wild Horse Resort and Casino weather update. Tonight we'll see a high likelihood of showers, mainly before 5 a.m., with winds averaging around 5 to 10 miles an hour, with possible gusts of up to 21 miles an hour, while temperatures settle near 50 degrees. Tomorrow you'll see a decreased chance of showers, with winds calming down to average around 5 to 6 miles an hour, and temperatures reaching highs near 70 degrees. 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
0: The DSA. I would think that the DSA would be illegal in this country. Here's what I mean. You can't be a communist and go hold an office in Congress. In fact, we had all sorts of, you know, uprisings in this country in the 1900s to make sure communism didn't get a foothold. So they're calling themselves the Democrat Socialists of America, and they seem to be getting away with it, and more are winning primaries, more and more are ending up in big jobs like in New York City, like in the U.S. Senate, like in the U.S. House of Representatives. How did we get here? I know a guy who knows. It's Ted Poe, former judge, former U.S. Representative. Ted, how are you? Good to see you.
19: I'm doing great, Joe. Thanks.
0: You are great. I agree with you. Ted, am I wrong? Didn't we make a foothold? We dug in and said we are not going to allow communism and socialism to take any root in this country. And it wasn't that long ago. Suddenly anybody and everybody can run for anything if they put a D like Democrat or Democratic in front of their name. How did we get here? Didn't we do all we could to stop this?
19: Yes, the country did a lot, both sides, especially in the last century, early part of the last century, because of the Bolshevik Revolution and a Soviet Union. But history is forgotten a lot in this country. You know, here we are in 2026. People don't even remember 9/11, much less the communist socialist influence in the history in the United States. But it's grown because of, I think, foreign interference with our philosophy of a country from all different sources, not only just immigrants who have come here from a socialist country that they're fleeing, but other sources as well. But it is occurring in the United States where people are openly advocating the concept of communism / socialism, and they're doing it the Marxist way. They're loud, they're rude, they defy anyone who opposes them, they scream, they holler, and they make fun of those of us who believe in democracy. And the thing about communism, the first thing that I'd like to just mention is, communism's goal is to do away with the middle class. America is America because we have a large middle class. We have a very small upper class. We have a lower class, as it is called, 35-40%. But the middle class is shrinking because of the idea of socialism. And then we're going to end up like communist countries or socialist countries. You have two classes. You have the upper class, which is very few still, and then you have the lower class, everybody else, equalizing misery, equalizing everything, money, wealth, property, all of that, and therefore we are doing away with, or the concept does away with the middle class. I don't know that that's been talked about a lot, but that is what the socialists are advocating, eliminating the middle class, and then making everybody the same in the lower class, except for the elites, the ones who are in charge of COVID, communism or socialism. In all communist countries, the people who advocate the most for communism and socialism are the elites who have all the money. I was in the Soviet Union back in the 1980s, and the communists had that philosophy. The people who advocated communism and controlled the rest of the Soviet people were the elites who had all the money. And then the other thing is, communism and socialism is total control of you by your government. They take over businesses, your property, your life. They control everything about you. That is the philosophy of socialism or communism. Meanwhile, the rich get richer and the poor get poorer, and eliminates the middle class.
0: It's former U.S. Representative, former Judge Ted Poe, just admitted to going to the Soviet Union in the 1800s, Ted Poe. So, Ted, socialism has never worked. Socialism is always the precursor to communism. Communism is what we're against in this country. We fought it. We beat communism. 407,000 Americans died in World War II to stop the spread of communism, and we're allowing it from within, which is exactly, I think, what Lincoln predicted. We can only, you know, be defeated from within. How do we stop this? Just because they put the word Democrat or Democratic in front of socialist doesn't mean it's going to be successful, doesn't mean it's not the precursor to communism. Again, and I love our freedoms. I don't want to be the overregulated, overgoverned guy. But I thought there were provisions stopping this ideology from taking hold in this country. I thought this was actually why we had those McCarthy hearings and everything else that was going on in the mid-1900s. So is this allowed? You're a judge. Am I allowed to say, I'm a communist and I'm running for mayor of San Antonio? Can I?
19: Yes, you can say that. You can say that you are a communist running for the mayor of San Antonio. The McCarthy hearings, as you recall, it was a fight against communism in our country, and how the left and the media ridiculed those who wanted to oppose communism in the Congress. And you go back in history books and you can read about that. But I think you can still, because of freedom of speech, you can say what you want. But there are, if a group is a danger to the United States, wants to overthrow the United States, yes, and they call themselves something, and they use the word communist, the FBI is going to investigate it.
0: I'm glad you went there. Let me stop you. That's a great point. The DSA says we want to get rid of the Constitution. The DSA says we want to get rid of the Senate. The DSA says we want to redo the presidency and the Supreme Court. Both would be answerable to the House of Representatives. So, Ted, by their own words, by their own definition, as they're running for office today, they are saying they want to dismantle the country. Isn't that illegal?
19: Overthrowing the government, of course, is illegal. It's how they say it. That is That is the key, how they use the words, how they say it. And, of course, our Constitution provides for complete change of the Constitution. It provides for eliminating the Constitution with the new Constitutional Convention, if necessary. So there are certain things that they're saying that may not be inciting violence. When they get to the point of in their advocacy, as Marx said, commit any act necessary to make a communist state. So when they move from just rhetoric and talk to actual promotion of the overthrow of our country in a violent way, then, of course, I think that's in violation of the law. So I think they're careful. And, of course, they say they're democratic socialists. They're a socialist. And of course, people in our country don't realize we are not a democracy. We are not Greece.
0: Right.
19: We are a constitutional republic. What does that mean? That means the United States of America, not the United Individuals of America.
0: Right.
19: The states have set up the union. The 50 states now, or depending on if you're Obama, 55, 50 states have set up this.
0: No, wait, United States. He said 57. He didn't say it was 57.
19: Well, he added two when we weren't did. Looking.
0: That's right.
19: Greenland, maybe. Nice.
0: All right. Could be that. So,
19: but the states
0: yes.
19: were set up by the states, the colonial states, the 13 colonies said, we're going to form a government. But the states set it up and said, that word states' rights, you know, the 10th Amendment, and set up representation from the states to the federal government, along with individual representation in the House of Representatives, for example. And the states were supposed to be represented in the United States, a Senate. Up until, I guess, 50 years ago or 60 years ago, the state legislatures in the United States selected the U.S. senators from that particular state. So it was the states that were part of our original founding. Therefore, we call ourselves a republic, not a democracy. And we believe in the Constitution.
0: Is it still, though, a federalist system? And here's what I mean. You're right. The first nine are covered by the federal government. If we didn't cover it in the first nine in the document before the first nine, the 10th Amendment says everything else goes to the states. But that's not true because of the 14th Amendment. The 14th Amendment, this due process under the law, literally says the federal government can make a decision about whether your law is legal in your state. So I think federalism is dead. Am I misreading that?
19: To some extent, what you have said is true. It's eliminated because of the actions of the federal government and by the Supreme Court. They have carved out the 10th Amendment. But the 10th Amendment still is states, you know, where the federal government or the Constitution doesn't state federal powers to the United States government, then the states have rights. So there have been rulings for states' rights. They are very small since the Civil War, the 14th and 15th Amendments.
0: Right.
19: But it's still the law and the Constitution of the United States. Original founders believed in separation of the federal government from the states because they got their original authority from the states. The 13 colonies had to ratify the Constitution.
0: They allowed the government to exist, right.
19: Yes. Well,
0: I'll give you the example, and I think you probably know the example I'm talking about. Gay marriage is legal everywhere because of the 14th Amendment. If Texas says we don't want gay marriage and Hawaii says we want gay marriage and Vermont says we want it, but Florida doesn't want it, you can't. Every state now is forced by federal law to allow gay marriage, even though there's nothing about gay marriage in the Constitution. But they say, well, because of the 14th Amendment, I have the right to be covered duly under the law, whether I'm gay or straight. And that's how they got that done. That's why I say it doesn't seem like a federalist country anymore, because the individual states can't make their own decisions.
19: It's, the trend is that way by the Supreme Court rulings. You got to remember, on all of those cases, there are dissents, and the Supreme Court may review those cases in the future. They may not, to limit not gay marriage, but the extent of federal control and balancing it between the 10th Amendment. Down the road, I think we're going to see some cases saying the states have these rights. Good. They're in our Constitution. The Supreme Court needs to revisit on certain issues what the state can do and what the state cannot do.
0: It is Ted Poe, former U.S. representative, former judge, great guy. Ted Poe also, a lot of people think that he was. He wasn't there when the Constitution was ratified. Just want to make sure people understand that. It's not the case. Ted, I got your back. Let's talk about the Supreme Court a little bit. Democrats just blocked a move to set in stone a 9-member justice system in the Supreme Court. You know they want to make it 15 should they get power back. So they just now stopped a move that would make it in stone. Got 9 justices. Why do you think they did that?
19: Because they want control. It's all about power. It's not about what's good for the country. That is not their... Having what's best for the country is not important to them. It's all about control. And so here's another one. Any means necessary, including change the law and have control over the Supreme Court so that they can increase the number so they can get the liberal votes. That's why they're doing what they're doing. And I think it's important for us as just regular Americans to realize they cannot take control by any means necessary. And starting with the ballot box, you turn Congress, the United States Senate over to the Democrats. They're going to increase the number of judges, and they're going to appoint judges like our judge up there who is a woman judge that doesn't know what a woman is, you know, Ketanji Brown, and then they're going to do anything they can to change the concept of our country as far as presidential elections go, and so that they can control it. It's all about getting power. Once they get power, they're going to move forward to more socialize the United States and control. Socialism is control. Total control of the people. They're taking your property. They're taking your everything they can take, and they're going to control it. Now you hear talking about taking over corporations. Let's make corporations. Let's let the government own some of these corporations. Are they idiots? They want to take. Let's use an example. Want to take. Let's use Exxon. It's an example. They take over half of Exxon. You know that Exxon stockholders, who a lot of them are school teachers, especially in Texas. They have stock in Exxon. So we're going to have the government controlling these corporations. Corporations are made up of people. They're not made up of the elites that run the country. But anyway, we want the country run by the socialist, the communist, you know. And I was in the Soviet Union, but not 1917. I was there in the 80s. And I wish every American could see what I saw.
0: Yeah.
19: Total oppression. You know, we talk about the oppressed and the oppressors.
0: We all saw the food lines. We all saw the bread lines. We saw the line to get a roll of toilet paper. Why don't we pretend that we didn't see this? More recently, we saw in Venezuela the taking over of all production and all corporations made people eat their dogs. They had no food. And as Maduro and Chavez were eating, you know, steak. So listen, we have the history. We know that Sweden, they keep saying, well, the Nordic countries are all, no, they're not. They're not socialist. They gave, actually, private ownership of businesses is booming in places like Sweden and Norway because it didn't work when the government tried to try to socialize everything. In many ways, they're less socialist than we are. So it's never, ever, ever, never worked. But Ted, just yesterday, did you see this? They voted on a resolution to just condemn socialism. 192 Democrats refused to condemn socialism.
19: That's right.
0: Had 192 in the House. What is going on?
19: They have lost their minds. That's why. And they hate Trump so much, they're going to vote against anything or for anything where Trump or the Republicans are on the opposite side because they think that can lead to power. Here's a short rendition of that oppressed concept under socialism.
0: Okay.
19: The oppressed are the people, and the oppressors are the government. The government becomes the oppressors of the people. That is socialism. That is communism. And the Democrats are all in for it. And if they get control of our country, if they take the presidency, for example, there's the best reason for electing a Republican indefinite is because of federal judges. You can look at some of the crazy federal judges that were nominated and became federal judges under Obama and over Biden. You can see what they're doing. And if you want the country to go that way, then elect a Democrat to be your next president. So it's high stakes this election and the next one in 2 years. And Americans just need to use their common sense and get in the, and get and vote for America.
0: Yes.
19: Vote for America. These people are voting against America. Anything against America, they're voting for. They vote for Canada over America. You know, we got that governor in California talks about how great Canada is. Well, go to Canada and run for prime minister or whatever.
0: Yeah, don't stay your ass there.
19: Don't come to Texas.
0: No, don't. Well, let's talk about Texas. Let's finish with Texas. James Tallarico, my words, not yours, fake Christian, thinks Jesus is non-binary. He thinks that the children should be getting these mutilating surgeries to change their gender in their heads. He also is a guy who thinks that we should have socialized health care, socialized food for everybody. Well, because Jesus would do that. Jesus would not have the government, you know, do all that. That's not true. They would have our neighbor. We help our neighbors, not the government control of it. He's a guy who said there are six different genders. He's a guy who, when he was asked, what do you love outside of politics? He said, I love the trans kids. There's something very, very weird about this guy, James Tallarico. There is, and Ted's answer to this is going to be great. We'll post that tomorrow over online. Got to hit a break here on the radio show. Stay right here.
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0: Great knowledge, great insight from Ted Poe, as always. 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Next hour, Richie McGinnis. He is an independent journalist who was at January 6th in Kenosha, Wisconsin. He was in the Summer of Love in Minneapolis. You got to check that out. Keep it here.
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7: Here's your Wild Horse Resort and Casino weather update. Tonight you'll see a high likelihood of showers, mainly before 5 a.m., with winds averaging around 5 to 10 miles an hour, with possible gusts of up to 21 miles an hour, while temperatures settle near 50 degrees. Tomorrow you'll see a decreased chance of showers with winds calming down to average around 5 to 6 miles an hour and temperatures reaching highs near 70 degrees. 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